0: Kelvin. Oh, I have not done that.
1: All right, good.
0: I got a big ceremony coming up in 3 weeks.
1: Oh, you do? Yeah, the Negro League, right?
0: Yeah. 3 weeks from...
2: Racist.
3: Why you got to say that, Kay? Why you say that, Kay?
0: 3 weeks from tomorrow.
3: Oh, can't just be the Hall of Fame?
0: It's going to be the Hall of Game. I'm winning the Innovator Award at the Negro Leagues Baseball Museum. It is indeed one of my proudest moments. It really is because I'm getting the award because of starting MLB Bro. And this is year six of it. That's right, because you need to know. And thrilled to be recognized for MLB Bro. Kelvin, you know how important it is to me, so that's great.
1: Oh, yeah. Was that – it's mid to late 26th.
0: September 26th, 3 weeks, weeks from tomorrow. 3 weeks from tomorrow, I'll be in Kansas City. In fact, I think I'm going to be doing the show, Rob G., Alex, Kelvin, from Kansas City Friday night. Because in order to get down there in time for everything, I need to probably go there and then do the show from Kansas City and then all the events are
1: now,
0: Saturday.
1: Kansas City. Kansas or Kansas City, Missouri? You know,
0: Missouri.
1: The streets don't ever know which Kansas City.
0: When I say Kansas City, there's only one to me. Even though the Chiefs are moving to Kansas City, Kansas.
1: Yeah, that's what I'm saying.
0: In a couple years.
1: Gets a little confusing out here in these Kansas City streets.
0: Well, make sure you check out our YouTube channel and subscribe. All you got to do is search Odd Couple FSR on YouTube, and there you go. You have it. Hit us up. Don't forget, coming up in about 26 minutes, Henry McKenna from Fox Sports. He's an NFL reporter, a writer. We'll talk to him about stuff going on. And so we got a lot to get to this coming out. Rob G., there was news in the WNBA, and as usual... Was it newsworthy? I'm sorry. As usual, it was controversial.
4: Look, nobody's a bigger fan of the W than Rob Parker.
1: We got to calm him down, Rob G. He gets so excited.
4: I know. He's like, Rob G., did you see Olivia Miles? Oh, God.
1: Rob G., it's like Magic City, WNBA. It's a toss-up, man. He went to go see the Dream while
4: Rob G.,
1: in Atlanta.
4: People need Caitlin Clark to star the feud. Let me tell you, Kelsey Mitchell, she's the one. I'm telling you.
0: Yeah, okay.
1: You had that same debate, too, with him? Yeah. It's crazy.
0: Oh,
1: he's trying to go to the Sparks game.
4: All right, yeah, big news in the WNBA.
0: You guys can go take your daughters. Y'all all go to the Sparks and have fun.
1: And our daughter said, where's Uncle Robbie? And we said, Uncle Bobby don't want to come. We tried.
0: You're making me out
4: to promise he was
0: going
4: to buy us the glizzies. He said that we were all getting hot dogs. No phony conies here.
0: No phony conies.
1: Hey, Rob G., he'll be in that game with a massive flask, just getting drunk. I got to be here.
4: But he would have made sure he had his credentials to go eat up in the press box.
1: To just go eat and leave. Make sure y'all drive separately so I can leave.
0: Why y'all always making me out like I'm a moocher or something? Or I'm a mooching, penny-pinching cat.
1: Keep going.
4: Rob
1: G.,
4: you know the reason why I'm going to that the Negro League thing is because they're going to give us dinner. So I figured I might as well
0: You know how much the dinner is? I don't want to say it.
4: Probably too much.
0: But it's a nice affair, so it's like, you know,
1: it's
0: pretty
1: across
0: fancy.
1: The street from it, isn't it?
0: Yeah, and then at there's a gym theater or whatnot.
1: Yeah.
0: But a big dinner, it's a dinner and everything. If you're in Kansas City, come on down. Go down. All you need to do is go to NLBM.com. 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
2: Racist.
4: Check it out.
1: Hey, look how he did it again, Raji. He just stole the moment from the WNBA. We talking about the WNBA.
4: I know.
1: See what I mean?
4: Back to me. At any event, yes. Steve DeSager.
3: I love me.
4: Steve DeSager mentioned it in all of his updates. Shout out to
0: Whatever,
4: Steve.
0: Whatever, Alex.
4: Kathy Engelbert, WNBA
0: it's
4: commissioner.
0: About me.
4: Is going to retire at the end of the season. The league announced on Friday. And, we don't know whether or not it's voluntary or involuntary.
0: Yes, we do.
4: We
0: stop
4: just know
0: it.
4: That she's
0: Rob
4: on the way
0: G.
4: out.
0: Stop. Stop.
4: And,
1: stop, Rob.
4: And her tenure as the WNBA commissioner, depending on which side of the coin you look at it, could either be a rousing success or an unmitigated failure. On one hand, she brought in more business than any other commissioner or president before her. They got a new TV deal. They got a new contract for all the players. The CBA, they got million-dollar players charter flights, all of that. The other thing is, seems like the only time we talk about the WNBA is because they or she put their foot in their mouth and keep making wrong decision after wrong decision. So, Dub, you follow the WNBA almost as much as Rob Parker.
0: Yeah, okay.
1: Almost.
4: What do you
1: almost.
4: Make of the Engelbert tenure?
1: Listen, I think it's going to go down, unfortunately, as a stain. It's not going to be great. And you mentioned it. It should be heralded, right? We got all this money. I built the league up. We got, as Rob mentioned, charter planes, all this good stuff. And I think the issue is going to be, some of that will be, she was just simply fortunate that the Caitlin Clark, Angel Reese, all that came from college, went right up into her league, right in her lap.
0: You could say that about every commissioner. I hate when people do that. David Stern got Michael Jordan, too. I could go on and on about commissioners and players.
1: I'm glad you mentioned that, because David Stern absolutely got Michael Jordan.
0: And he got Magic Johnson and Larry Bird.
1: And she got Caitlin Clark and Angel Reese, and that was a momentum that came. And I'm not saying she was terrible, and that's why I said she should be heralded for some of the stuff she did. But I also believe the problem is, you can't have it where the faces of your league, where the veterans of your league, where everyone is not just having a dispute here now, every now and again, where everything is coming back to where they don't like you, they have disdain for you, and Nafisha Collier is calling you out. You're going at it with so many of your stars and veterans. And the problem is, too, one thing David Stern did, Rob, and you know this, David Stern stood on business, whether you liked it or not, players, fans, this is where we're going. This is the vision I have for this league, and we're going to ride this thing out. And he stuck to his guns, and so many wonderful things happened for that league.
0: Adam Silver did the same thing?
1: And no, Adam Silver licks his finger, waves it in the air, and goes, are they mad? Okay, we'll do this. Let's do this. And Engelbert dealt with that the last couple of years. She started to do the thing, well, what's social media going to say? Well, what are the advocates going to say about this? Well, what are my players? Sometimes you have to have a game plan, stick to it. Know there's going to be backlash, but you push through. And I think that you're better served when you do that at times than to just be trying to appease everybody. That's a life lesson many people had to learn. I've had to learn it. You can't, when you try to make everybody happy, you're going to make no one happy. And you're trying to do this and trying to do that. And I think that's going to be a massive part of her legacy, and a little bit of arrogance and not again, incorporating some of the things with the players and some of the ideas they have, and not fully embracing what she had. And too many times, to me, when there were controversial things, you had to just ignore and focus on the brand. That's one thing David Stern did. Focus on the brand. I'm trying to win for all of us so that this thing grows. So I grow, you grow, we grow. And sometimes I think she was deviating from the plan of continuing to grow the game and continuing to stick to her guns and do that. And I think, again, this is a shame. And some of it's not her fault. Some of it, let me be very clear, is the toxic climate in which we are in for so many facets of our life. Everything is an argument, a disagreement. There's no civil discourse. Everything is black or white, figuratively and literally. Everything. So I absolutely do take some of it off of her, and I'll say that this is the same thing she's going through, is happening in so many leagues and so many facets of life. Where right now, for instance, you have schools that have created programs for DEI and more inclusion and more diversity. Well, they might lose their tax exempt position if they don't do that. That would be 20,000 schools. And you're like, wait, what's wrong with trying to have diverse universities that reflect this country? So many things in this country are under fire like that. And I will elicit grace to her that I don't think she was prepared to handle that. I don't think she was prepared for the influx of eyeballs. And unfortunately, a lot of these eyeballs are only there for negative things, Rob. When Caitlin Clark, Angel Reese came, but more specifically, Caitlin Clark. Once she came, eyeballs came, and people wanted to troll. People want to navigate. People want to be negative and always bash and bring down the WNBA, or strictly focus everything on Caitlin Clark as opposed to becoming basketball WNBA fans. They're just her fans. And I offer her some grace in that I don't think she was prepared for how to handle that. Out of the blue, you get a huge increase of everything because of the Caitlin Clark influx and Angel Reese. And now you're not ready for the showtime. You're not ready for big time and how to handle that. And unfortunately, all the negativity that's come with it. Everything is toxic all the time. It can't just be that you see the game. It's got to be they don't like her because she's white. Or they don't like her. Or they're underrating her. Or Angel Reese ain't this and she ain't that. It's become extraordinarily toxic when the brand, the actual game, is really good. That's the worst part about it. The quality of the play, the players, the skill set, it's incredible right now. Asia Wilson should be praised right now. Might be five-time WNBA MVP. Olivia Miles is incredible. Paige Beckers, Caitlin Clark, so on and so forth. But unfortunately, every conversation becomes toxic, and that falls on her lap at times. It's like we talk about with coaches, Rob. They're celebrated when the team is doing great. When things ain't going great, they look at the coaches. And when you're the commissioner, Adam Silver looked great. When Donald Sterling was out the league and things were thriving and he let the players speak out with social commentary in 2016-ish around that time, maybe even earlier, you know, a little 2020, he looked great. The last 4 or 5 years, he ain't looked so great. And a lot of that now looks bad on him. And so I think she's dealing with the same thing.
0: Yeah, I disagree with you. I think she is so fortunate that she got pushed out of this job. It's a thankless, it's a lose-lose proposition because the players in the league aren't interested in basketball. They're about everything else other than basketball. So as a commissioner, you can't win. When you're trying to determine who's a woman and who's not a woman and you have two sides polarized on it, you can't win. You can't win. Everything was everything other than basketball. The league is at an all-time high, numbers, all that. Normally, that's going to be a good thing for a commissioner, right? But you right. can't I'm be agree. Because it's not about basketball. The WNBA is anything but basketball, and that's the problem. And you have too many, as far as players, too emotional. Everything is the end of the world. Everything is like, my God, I can't move on. I can't go forward with this because so-and-so doesn't agree with what I say and I can't play or play with that person or look at that person in the face. Nobody, who would want the job? Other than taking the paycheck, it's a thankless job. It's a really tough job. She's in a better place not having to deal with this after the season is over. I'm dead serious. I think it's an awful job, and I don't think anybody who takes it is going to win because you have two factions in that league who don't see things alike, and we're not talking about X's and O's and winning championships and all that kind of stuff. There's some bigger fish to fry, and as long as that's on the table, whoever's in that job is going to have a problem. They are.
1: And I agree with that because, again, one of the last points I had was I think that's just where we are, where it has become fire. It's become.
0: But then you can't blame her. Like, she really didn't. What did she do?
1: I just told her I listed some great. No, a lot of the issues that she had were even some prior to the last year or so. As how she dealt with the players, the relationship she had with the players, not embracing certain things. So, and we talked about just how they even handled.
0: I think it's bigger than that.
1: We talked about when we even talk about the Olympics. And I agree, you're in a damned if you do place right now because I think we, not necessarily Rob Parker and Kelvin Washington, but the media as a whole, where we cherry pick those topics. Caitlin Clark gets fouled hard. Duh. People getting fouled hard in basketball since the daggone 30s. But it becomes oh my gosh, you're the hater because of this. Are they jealous of her? No, she went to the rack on a crucial point and we have fouled her so she can go to the free throw line. That happens. And so the media, because they don't really talk
0: about it. What did Engelbert say about that? I just don't remember her being involved in that.
1: And that's why I said I elicited her some grace. I said that because I do think she was in a tough spot. I said that because the way it's become that we cover it. Because now it used to just be the coverage was so-and-so was great. Candace Parker was great. Did you see this? Lisa Leslie was great. And Breonna Stewart was great. But now it's everything is under the slickness of, ooh, I know if I talk about Angel Reese like that, then it's going to cause controversy. Ooh, if I talk about Caitlin Clark like this, it's going to cause controversy. And that's how the media has handled the WNBA. So to your point, everything has become toxic. And I hate that for them because the actual gameplay, the quality of the hoopers is amazing right now. They're playing out of their minds, some of these teams and some of these players, and we don't have these conversations. And I do believe the media is implicit in this. I think we're complicit, I should say, in some of this because the way we choose to go about it.
0: All right, 877-99 on Fox, 877-996-6369. What do you think of Kathy Engelbert, not Humperdinck, Kathy Engelbert, the Kathy Engelbert era, I should say, of the WNBA? And should anybody even want to be the person to replace her? I think it's a thankless, lose-lose job to be the commissioner of the WNBA. We'll continue the conversation next with you. It's the Friday of Labor Day weekend. We are here on The Odd Couple, Rob Parker, Kelvin Washington, and we want to hear from you. We value your opinion. This is a real radio show, not some lame podcast with former athletes. Never pushing back. That's right. Thank you. So 877-99 on Fox, And you know what you need to do?
1: What's that?
0: Stick and stay.
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0: Now, I'm definitely going to jump in here because if you know this song, you know the intro is like 7 minutes. So I can't wait for the beat to drop on this one.
1: Well, did you see the morning show in Philadelphia on Fox?
0: They did something to this?
1: Yeah.
2: It was the 3rd of September.
1: They did it on the 3rd of September.
0: Oh, yeah.
1: And
0: yeah,
1: they mounted that in the beginning.
0: That's dope.
1: Yeah.
0: That's dope. That is the I Couple, Rob Parker, Kelvin Washington.
1: On!
0: A funky flashback Friday. We got Henry McKenna coming up, Fox Sports NFL writer. 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
1: You mean pro football?
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3: Rob, you don't want to make an enemy out of me.
1: We could do this.
0: And I'm going to say it again.
1: You could just do it like this. NFL football, and then the other one is pro football. That's it.
0: Nah.
3: And I'm going to say it again.
0: I'm going to say it again, Rob. Nah.
1: NFL football and pro football.
4: Can't do it.
1: Rob G, no? Thumbs up, thumbs down? Thumbs down, Alex? Thumbs down?
0: Thumbs down.
1: I would call it pro football.
0: They're
1: getting paid. I would call it pro football.
0: Rob, the only pushback, or massive pushback, not the only, is we overstate, like, yes, the top 5%.
1: It doesn't matter, Kelvin. That's semantics.
0: If I'm a linebacker at Fresno, and I ain't getting paid. What do you mean? I'm not getting paid nothing.
1: You're playing with guys who are getting paid. You're a pro athlete.
0: That's not a pro athlete.
5: You know what, Rob? I've worked with you for like a decade now.
1: Yes.
5: Right? You've had some takes, right? You know, plenty of them that have gone viral. Some Tom Brady stuff, some LeBron stuff. I have never seen a take of yours get so universally taken the opposite side of you saying that they are professional players.
1: They're professional. And the judge is with me.
0: No, that's because the judge loves LSU.
5: That's right.
1: No, he doesn't.
5: Go Tigers.
1: No. If this thing goes to the Supreme Court, they'll be playing just
0: I
1: like
0: love that you
1: And
0: keep
1: I
0: want to
1: say this. I want to say this real quick. Rob G, you remember this, and you too, Kelvin. The NCAA pushed back on the NIL, and they threatened that because remember, California was the first one to say that the NIL was going to be legal because the governor signed it into law, right? The NCAA said no, and no schools won't be able to participate in the NCAA. Do you remember those stories, Rob G? You remember that? And then all of a sudden, it's a court case they couldn't win, and they gave in. They originally pushed back, just like they're pushing back on this. It's going to have the same outcome. Remember what I'm telling you. It's the same thing. They didn't want the NIL. They didn't want the money. They didn't want the kids to get money. And they lost. And California pushed it across. I'm telling you, watch. All right. We got a call here. 877-99 on Fox.
0: Who we got?
1: Anomaly. I don't know where he is from. Idaho. Anomaly, you're
0: Clearly
1: on the Odd
0: Couple.
1: On Fox Sports Radio.
6: Papa was a rolling stone.
1: Wherever he laid his hat was his home.
6: Was his home.
1: And when he died. What's up?
0: All he left me was alone.
6: Here we go.
1: We're good. How are you?
6: Oh, I am good. Hey, Rob, you know, NBA, first of all, Engelbert, she's not cut out for that job. You're right about that. They need to get a lady with a backbone in there. And to me, it illustrates the difference between men and women.
1: No, go ahead. Anomaly, go ahead. I want to hear this because I'm with you. If I think what you're about to say, let me hear it.
6: Well, all right. Look, there's a basic difference between the sexes and how men deal with each other and handle things and criticism. That's what makes us special as a species to me. But you see, you know, the difference.
1: No. And I said it. Women are way more emotional, too. Everything is the end of the world when they have those issues in the WNBA. Everything.
0: Take the camera off me.
1: That's because you got four women at home and
0: Elijah,
1: you can't be honest.
0: Make it a full screen.
1: Right. You
0: Elijah,
1: can't be honest.
0: Make it a full screen.
1: Hey, Kelvin, you're at the house. Go ahead and mop the floor and put dinner on.
0: I'm laughing. The idea that women are more emotional.
1: They are.
0: Boy, oh boy. Have y'all looked at the NBA? It don't get more emotional than Draymond Green.
1: No.
0: Man, if y'all don't stop it.
1: Women are emotional over it. And it ain't even about the basketball. That's the bad part. It's not even about
0: the basketball. I mean, women, listen, I absolutely agree that we are all different. But the idea that just simply that's why they can't be good leaders or something, a little crazy there.
1: Nobody said that. I'm talking about what they have to deal with as far as the emotional part of it. That's all I'm talking. I didn't say nobody said that they couldn't lead anything.
0: Well, that's what I thought Anomaly was talking about.
1: No, he's talking about being emotional. I agree with that. Women are much more emotional. That's just my take on the women I've been around. How's that?
0: I love it. Steve DeSager. Now.
1: You can tell Kelvin does news in the morning. He's so afraid of anything.
0: I'm walking a tightrope because you over here talk about emotional. You get emotional every day I sit next to you.
1: I'm not that emotional.
0: Yes, you are. That's what I'm saying. It's not the kettle calling the pot black, Raji. That's what I'm talking about.
1: But see, what you don't get is I'm passionate about my job.
0: I'm passionate.
1: I'm not emotional. I'm passionate. Okay, go ahead, Steve. I don't listen to this guy.
4: Hey, Steve.
7: If you want kind of skirting the issue, you should have watched TNT's women's basketball coverage today. Now, Team USA won its opener at the Women's World
1: Cup.
7: Tell
1: me about it.
7: Beat China 94-61. So they have two ex-players at the desk as well. Every time they go to the studio, they're talking nothing but women's basketball. It's the reason the show exists. Halftime, post, before a second game, they carried the host country, Germany's game as well. Halftime, when they brought up WNBA Commissioner Kathy Engelbrecht will retire at the end of the year. That's all they said, and it was at the end of a segment, and they went straight to break every time. It's astounding. It's hard to take them seriously as a

0: is changing its voting rules. A separate seniors category is out. There will be only 25 voters now, not 50. The Rams say they're bringing their whole team to Australia for next week's opener, including Aaron Donald. The initial court appearance for Packers running back Josh Jacobs was moved up to next week. He's facing misdemeanors. As for Jessica Pegula of the U.S., she has won her third rounder at the U.S. Open. And number one, Aryna Sabalenka advanced. The doubles team of Venus and Serena Williams are playing in New York right now. They've lost the first set of their first round match 6-3, but they're up 5-4 in the second set. The Sacramento Kings signed Ben Simmons to a one-year deal. In Major League Baseball, Cleveland won the first of a doubleheader against Detroit 7-6. This was a makeup game from a rainout in June. Tigers lead early in game 2, 2-0 at Cleveland, bottom of the third. It's the Reds at home ahead of the Brewers, 6-5 in the top of the fifth. Now, the Braves at Phillies game, that's Chris Sale against Christopher Sanchez, two of the best pitchers in baseball. But some early scoring, and the Braves are up 3-2 at Philly, now bottom of the sixth inning.
1: It's a good game. Good
0: Absolutely game. It is. And the Red Sox have a surprisingly good pitching matchup going. Ranger Suarez on the mound, 5 scoreless innings, despite not many strikeouts. Red Sox are up 1-0 at Baltimore in the bottom of the sixth. Cubs lead 1-0 at the Marlins in the top of the sixth inning. Back to you.
2: All right, Steve, thank you. It's the Odd Couple, Rob Parker, Kelvin Washington, on a Funky Flashback Friday, joined now by Henry McKenna, Fox Sports NFL writer. Henry C. McKenna on X. Henry, what's going on?
1: What's happening, Henry?
3: Hey, guys. What's up, Rob? Hey, Kelvin. How are you guys?
1: You know, arguing, as always.
2: Yeah, nothing new. You know, just normal day for us.
3: Nothing changes.
1: No, not at all.
2: Hey, Henry, beware. We might start arguing with you. It's been one of those weeks. So just
3: get ready. Let's do it.
1: Let's do it.
3: Starting Friday.
1: Let's start here. I do want to get your perspective on the LSU and the lawsuit and losing to the judge. The judge saying all these players can play. What do you make of this? I think it's a no-brainer, to be honest, and the players get paid now, and college football to me is professional football, not amateur anymore. Where are you on this whole thing on guys going to camp but not making the team and coming back?
3: I mean, it's only fair. I guess it's sort of a strange reality to see it happen. It seems surreal given what we thought we knew about college sports just like 10 years ago. But the more that you think about it, right, like the more that, to me at least, acknowledging the scale of these two businesses, and it just seemed arbitrarily final for guys to leave college when they're still eligible and not be able to go back. Like that always struck me as odd. And counterintuitive, frankly, even though it was what the rules were, it just felt like a lot of guys' dreams ended in training camp when they still had more football to play.
1: Right.
3: And they really, their only option was to go to Canada or play on Fox Air at the UFL. So, and there's not much, especially if you end up in Canada, like there's not really coming back from that. So, I don't know. It does make sense to me, to be honest. I know it shakes up the ecosystems, but like, what's wrong with that, right? Like, what's wrong with a little bit of like disruptive technology, so to speak, or disruptive legislation?
1: And Henry, I just said, I just want to
2: hang up on him.
1: No, Henry, one more thing. I just said that the NCAA pushed back on NIL. You remember when California adopted it first? Right? Yeah. And NIL would be legal. And they said the California schools would not participate in it. Remember the threat? And then they realized you can't win in court. And what happened? Yeah. And that's what's going to happen here. They can't win in court on this.
2: What about this, Henry? Right. Let me throw this at you. The idea you mentioned, and it felt, you feel, you know, kind of bad or whatever, that they end up having a year left and they're kind of in this purgatory. They can't go back, you know, how things were prior. What about everybody ain't meant to, like, you aren't supposed, you're just not going to have a pro career. Like, what? You made a decision, didn't work out. That's okay. You go have a job and the rest of your life, you're 24, 5 years old, whatever it is. Like, why does it have to be that I have to do all of this and go back and do that? Why can't it be you didn't make a team, try next year, try the year after, whatever it is, till you make it, or that your career came to an end? It happens every single day, every single year, in every single sport. That's what I'm saying.
3: Yeah, but it's easy for you to say that, I suppose, but like think about the amount of

0: money, you're just deciding that these kids have to leave on the table.
1: Yep.
0: Careers come to an end in football, especially, is a not for long league, right? But like, for us to sit here, you know, in our comfortable couches and tell these kids, you're done making money off football, go do something else, like, that's not fair. And life ain't fair. I get that, right? But like,
2: right,
0: these kids have an opportunity. If someone who wants to pay them to play football more than anyone else will pay them, like, this is ultimately...
2: I'm not gonna make these guys go sell cars for I don't even know what they'd be making, right, when they have like a set sum
0: that a university is ready to give them that they can use to build wealth for the future and for their family. And you know, maybe they won't all use it responsibly to do that, but like, it's their right to be able to do it. We're seeing it in court.
1: There you go. Henry, spot on. I want to get to the Rams, please. All right. Spot on, though. Good job. Yes.
2: Hang up on them.
1: No. The Rams is
2: Aaron Donald. He might ask to hang up on you now, depending on what you say about these Rams.
1: Aaron Donald, is he going to get injured on this plane flight 14 hours to Australia? No, I'm just saying. Is he going to play? Is he playing week one? I hear he's flying to Australia. Is he playing?
0: I mean, why wouldn't – if he's flying there, he's got to play. I think it would be crazy to get him all the way to Australia and not put him on the field. Maybe he'll play a few third downs. That was, I think, kind of their vision for him to begin with, is like a situational interior pass rusher, certainly to start. So maybe he only plays 10 snaps or something like that. And so we're all kind of like hungry for more from him. But, you know, I would think that they're going to play him. I would think that he's going to want to play if he's flying all the way to Australia.
1: No, I
0: bet it's like a fairness thing. They're not going to, like, now that he's in, he's got to be all the way in terms of, like, you know, they gave him all of training camp off basically to get back in shape on his own. And he didn't have to go through the rigmarole of all that and preseason and joint practices. It's just like, yeah, show up. You get to pin your ears back and rush the passer for next to, like, you know, on the one of the greatest defensive lines in recent history. So I think that's kind of the idea probably from McVay, is like, well, we'll pretend like we don't know if he's going to play or not so that it gets in the heads of the 49ers, but they're probably going to play him and it'll be on a pretty tight leash.
2: Yeah, he is Henry McKenna. He is on with us, the Odd Couple, on a Funky Flashback Friday. I answer this question for me, Henry. Is there anyone under more pressure this year than C.J. Stroud?
0: That's a good one. I mean, I thought you were going to say Sean McVay. I actually wrote about Sean McVay being under a tremendous amount of pressure.
2: Go ahead. Tell us about it.
0: The Rams are the only team anyone can imagine winning the Super Bowl this year. I mean, right? Like, you guys tell me if you've got someone else in mind, but like...
1: I got somebody else in mind. I don't think they're going to win. I think that they're... I got Baltimore actually winning.
0: You've got Baltimore. But yep. But Vegas has the Rams as an overwhelming favorite. They just dropped odds better than plus 500.
1: Yep.
0: That's like, they're cutting themselves away from the field substantially. The crazy thing is, teams that have been overwhelming favorites like that, plus 500 or better, they're 0-20 in winning the Super Bowl.
1: Yep.
0: I mean, it's just such an improbable thing to do, even if you're the favorite to win the Super Bowl.
1: Think about what you just said. 0-20. That's like the Patriots team that lost to the Giants, right? They're supposed to be overwhelming. There's so many of those teams that never won. It's incredible.
0: It is a pretty shocking stat. And I mean, it just goes to show how hard it is. And so McVay, it's like they're the only team in the NFL in my mind where it's like, if they don't win the Super Bowl, it's an absolute failure, right? And so that's a lot of pressure for McVay, I'd say. And then you asked about C.J. Stroud. I'd say in the quarterback realm, it's probably him, right? Because he really could have a good season and get like a souped up contract. I don't know if he's going to get like $55 million a year.
1: Right.
0: But he could get a big one and secure his future with the organization. But I could see a scenario too where things go off the rails and the Texans are one of the teams looking to draft a quarterback next year in this highly touted 2027 draft class, where we're, you know, there's just a litany of really good quarterback prospects, obviously starting with Arch Manning. But there really are like six or seven guys that could finish, you know, end up in the first round. So if it's that deep and the Texans are picking in the middle of round one, and DJ Stroud's, you know, everything that happened in the playoffs last year, some of that starts to show up. Here's the thing. I'm doing a quarterback rankings every week. This I did it last season. I'll do it this season. And I got my first kind of one-ish of the year coming in on Tuesday. And I made the joke, just time is a flat circle. So is CJ Stroud's development. Like, the dude just, like, hasn't really gotten better. And that's sort of what's astounding. Like, rookie season, great player. And you just assume he's on an upward trajectory.
1: It hasn't been.
0: He just hasn't gotten better. And so it's like, okay, well, if he just assumes he's going to get better, or I don't know, you know, what is it that's not getting him forward in his development? And that's, so yeah, it could swing. We could see him suddenly get better, finally, and jump forward, and he's making money. We could see him continue to be the same guy.
1: I'm not buying it.
0: Sorry.
1: Yeah.
2: Well, we'll have to wait and see. Henry, man, appreciate it. We're up against it. Thank you so much, Henry. Brother.
1: Appreciate it. And my man, that stuff was good.
2: Yeah, whatever. Cut off both of their mics, Alex.
1: Segment. Thank you, Henry. Thank you.
0: All right, guys. Yeah, have a great night.
1: Yep.
2: No doubt. Henry McKenna, man. Appreciate him joining us. All right, on the way, a former Rookie of the Year and All-Star in the NBA making a comeback. Will it last? We'll tell you. It's the Odd Couple, Fox Sports Radio.
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7: NBA, it's a bad headline for him. 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Here's $1 million fine. And he comes out five first round pick. 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I can stand up and everything, and I can shake my fist at you and say, you can't do this in the NBA. I can't believe he did it, and he did it. There must be a mountain of evidence that proves the Clippers' culpability in this, because there's no way Adam Silver would do this unless it was there.
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So make sure you check it out. Still a lot left. Next hour, we'll get into

0: There's somebody, Rob, former Rookie of the Year, former All-Star, but also former person who was out of the league for a little bit, Ben Simmons. He signs a one-year deal, $3.5 million veteran minimum contract with the Sacramento Kings. Supposed to make a comeback this season. He's been saying that, you know, he wants to get back in the league and he's hungry and he's ready to get back. And my big takeaway from this, and more specifically, I think this is something that we as fans or in the media often forget. You and I have talked about this a bit, like off the air. Sometimes I think people love the thing, in his case, basketball. I think Ben Simmons would go to UCLA. We talk about it all the time, those summertime runs, LA Fitness out there, whatever, the one in the Summit in New York or whatever. And they all look great out there and they're playing ball. They're like, man, and everybody goes, woo, he going to be balling this year, Robbie, hitting the three, doing this, doing that. But I think one of the things people don't forget about is the idea that not everybody loves being a pro. And Rob, being a pro means you can't eat this. You can't go here. You got to work out extra. Sometimes you got to stay after practice. Sometimes you can't go travel and be with family on Christmas. You can't be with family on Thanksgiving. You got to fly here, fly there. And sometimes I think people aren't in love with the being a professional. Not that they don't love the sport, football or basketball, MLB, hockey. They don't love the what it takes to be a pro. And I think Ben Simmons falls in that category for me. I mean, I don't think he's built for that. And my fear for him, Rob, is he's going to the Kings. What do you call the Kings, Sacramento Kings? Siberia. And so I think him going there where it's not like he's going to have a lot of success. Are you really ready for that grinder where you might win 30 games?
1: I think you're overthinking it. Okay, like there's a certain amount of jobs. There aren't that many guys who can play in the NBA. They look at him and say, for $3.5 million, it ain't the end of the world. We'll see if it works out. They need people to fill spaces. Bronny's got a job in the league. You telling me Ben Simmons can't play on the Siberia Kings? Come on, Kelvin, you're overthinking it.
0: No. You're talking about the Kings. I'm talking about him. He wants to play.
1: He's a young guy. He's not even 30. Is he 30 years old? How old is Ben Simmons? He might not even be 30 years old.
0: I guess.
1: What is he supposed to do the rest of his life? Sit around?
0: No, but I'm saying that more projecting what Ben Simmons, the issue with him is I don't think he loves being a pro. I think he can play ball. We know that clearly. But I don't think he loves what it takes to be good in the NBA. We are
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13: 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Eliquis can cause serious and potentially fatal bleeding. 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
21: In college football tonight, about to start on Fox TV, it's number 14 USC hosting Fresno State. Early second quarter, 10th-ranked Oklahoma shutting out UTEP 21-0 in a game on FS1. And Michigan State, Spartans early second quarter, leading 13-0 over Toledo. And Purdue is hosting and leading Indiana State, now 23-6, early in the third. To the Major League Baseball scoreboard, the Brewers are ahead at Cincinnati 9-6 in the top of the sixth inning. Braves ahead at Philadelphia 5-2. They're going to the bottom of the eighth. The starting pitchers each went six innings, Chris Sale and Christopher Sanchez. The Red Sox are still leading 1-0 at Baltimore in the top of the seventh. Cubs have a 4-0 lead at the Marlins, bottom of the sixth. WNBA Commissioner Kathy Engelbert will retire at the end of this year. Team USA won its opener at the Women's Basketball World Cup, beating China 94-61. I'm Steve DeSager.
22: One guy is happily divorced. One guy is happily married. One guy gets called daddy by his 3 beautiful daughters. One guy gets called daddy after a credit card approval. One guy won a state high school basketball championship. One guy only covered a state high school basketball championship. One guy's been inducted into 3 halls of fame. One guy has only mopped a hall. Does this seem weird to anybody else? Can this sports writer and this sports fan share a radio show without driving each other crazy? Now, live from the Fox Sports Radio studios, here's Fox Sports Radio's Odd Couple, Rob Parker and Kelvin Washington.
1: Our number three on this Labor Day weekend. My goodness gracious, but I want you to know.
0: What's that?
1: I will be here for you on Monday, Labor Day. I'll be filling in for Dan Patrick from 9 to noon Eastern. with Kerry Rhodes. And then I'll be back for The Odd Couple, 7 to 10 Eastern. I think it's Martin Weiss. Am I right or wrong? Martin Weiss will be filling in for Kelvin. So you'll get a double dip of the chocolate Rob Parker. Coming up on Monday, on Labor Day. Double dipping. I love it. And make sure you double dip and watch us on YouTube, along with listening on the radio. That's called a dip. They could also do a double dip.
0: I like that.
1: You like that?
0: I like that.
1: So just search Odd Couple FSR on YouTube. Again, search Odd Couple FSR on YouTube and subscribe. All right? A lot to get to, including Last Call. Looking forward to that. I do want to say something before we get into this next topic real quick, Rob G. And Kelvin, because we're going to talk about the Lions and something that an anonymous front office person said about Detroit.
0: Yep.
1: But the news comes down to today that TCU has fully restored the media credentials of the Fort Worth Star-Telegram. Do you remember that? They pulled the credentials after the whole assault on one of the players who was kicked off the team. They found out about the fight in the locker room, Rob G., right? And they wrote about it, and they were mad. They're journalists. He found out the story. It wasn't incorrect. Right. It was correct. And so they pulled the credentials. A lot of people came down on the university, and the ban has been lifted because they know that they're in the wrong. You can't do that. People have jobs to do.
0: Yeah.
1: He got the information right. That's what writers do. Remember Aaron Glenn was mad because Rich Samini, who's covered the Jets for 40 years, had inside information? Like,
0: been here longer than you, player.
1: And I'll be here longer than you.
0: Yeah. And to your point, we're going back to the Fort Worth Star.
1: Telegram.
0: That becomes very dangerous, Rob. You know, when you start, well, you can't tell this because I didn't like, well, you can't come in here and have access and freedom of speech and information and, you know, like, because I don't like how you did that. You portrayed her. How did you know? Like that. Come on now. That's
1: journalism.
0: Very dangerous. That is journalism. You don't have to like everything. And we said that the other day, and I was happy you mentioned at the end of our whole segment about it was a win for journalism when it came down to the Clippers story.
1: Right. That's journalism. I've said it all the time. Like, people can do good journalism in this country, man. There are journalists out there.
0: And freedom of press. Like, I'm allowed to, hey, you guys got no fight. We heard about that. What's going on with that? Like, you can't now be like, oh, you can't come have access to us and press conference and games and your press pass is taken away. What are we doing here?
1: Crazy.
0: So everything in life has to be favorable, right? I have to like everything. It has to be flattering and
1: impossible.
0: All flowery for me.
1: Right. But Rob G, this is something that won't be flattering and flowery for Kelvin. But an anonymous executive, is it a GM, Rob G?
2: I mean, I love when you do prep like this, Rob. It really makes the show sound good.
1: I'm sorry. I just couldn't remember.
2: It's great.
1: I said it. I don't know if it was.
0: It's great.
2: Yeah. No, it's really good. So, Rob, The Athletic.
1: Rob G, is it an exact? I just want to get it accurate.
2: Well, it's multiple executives.
1: Okay.
2: It's not just one.
1: Okay.
2: So, The Athletic surveyed 6 anonymous NFL executives to get their power rankings for each conference, right?
1: I delivered this powerful radio show, and because I asked them whether it was an executive or a GM.
2: You don't look at the notes.
1: The
2: you just kind of read through it, and you're like, headline. All right, got it.
1: Go ahead.
0: Did you see what he said about you in the notes, Rob?
1: No, I don't care what he said. I didn't read them. Go ahead.
2: So they surveyed 6 anonymous NFL executives and get them to rank the teams 1 through 16 in each conference. The NFC in order: Rams, Seahawks, Eagles, Cowboys, Bears, Niners, Packers, Lions. Lions being number 8. One thing you'll notice, number 1, is that none of the NFC South teams were listed. And last I checked, the NFC South champion will guarantee to make the playoffs, which means, if so facto, based on their deductive reasoning, they don't think the Lions are a playoff team this upcoming 2026-2027 season. Rob, if the Lions do, in fact, miss the playoffs for the second consecutive season, what's coming to happen there in Detroit?
1: To me, it would be very simple and very obvious. If the Lions fail to make the playoffs for a second straight year, Dan Campbell should be fired. plain and simple. And all you need to do is relive the last 4 years. They blow a big lead to go to the Super Bowl in San Francisco. They play. They have the best record in the NFC, 15-2. They play a rookie quarterback at home. They're favored by 9.5 points. They get their heads handed to them. Last year, they don't make the playoffs. And if a second year of not making the playoffs, if you don't fire Dan Campbell, you're crazy. Because to me, the ride would be over. There's no way he should survive when you've gone nothing but backwards since they got to that NFC Championship game, since they led by 20 points or whatever it was in the first half. They were on their way to the Super Bowl. He did some stuff that came back to bite them. He even said that night after they lost that game, that might be their only chance. And then for the next year to get the number one seed, all they had to do was win two home games, and they were going to the Super Bowl. Again, they couldn't do it. They don't get it done. And they lose to Washington with a rookie quarterback. Last year, bad. This year, they lose again and don't make the playoffs, Kelvin. I don't know how you can look at the Lions and Dan Campbell and think of anything other than this ride is over. And they have to get rid of Dan Campbell.
0: I'll tell you why. Because, first of all, you left off all types of context. Do you know the division they play in? They play in a very good division. Where some people have the Vikings could mess around and win the division. Some people have the Packers could win the division. Some people have the Lions. Some people have the Bears. Like, all four, it's very feasible they could win the division. So, and three of the teams could go. So you could be sitting 10-7. You just don't have a tiebreaker versus the Packers and now they're in and you're not, or the Bears and they're in and you're not. So the context absolutely matters. Now I'm with you. If they mess around and go, 5-12. Yeah. Okay. Then you can have a conversation, but just not making the playoffs.
1: What do you mean you could have a conversation? If they go 5-12, he shouldn't be fired. You're going to tell me what would be the conversation? What would be the conversation?
0: I have an answer for you. The only reason, I'm totally with you on that. The only reason why you hear me say that is because I have to see, was Jared Goff out 10 of those games? I'd have to have the context of the season.
1: No, he's not. And they've did 5-12.
0: Then you can have that conversation.
1: No, absolutely. I don't want to about a conversation. Should he be fired? I'm asking you yes or no.
0: I'm not firing. I'm going to tell you why. I'm not, because you were in Detroit, still have a home in Detroit, got people in Detroit. 48-36-1.
1: Nobody cares about that. Nobody cares about that.
0: No, I do. He's 2-2 in the playoffs. 2-2. Do you know what they were prior to him?
1: No.
0: They were 32-47-1.
1: You got to lose.
0: And they did not make the playoffs. Did not make the playoffs. Did not make the playoffs. Did not make the playoffs before.
1: Loser's mentality.
0: So all of us, it's a loser mentality. Okay, well, they've been in Loserville. You live there. You know that. So the idea that I have a guy.
1: It's a loser's mentality.
0: To have a guy who went 9-8, 12-5, 15-2.
1: No, we're talking about the last 4 years.
0: Exactly. I'm just laming the last 4 years. And 9-8. And why am I firing the guy?
1: Because you've constantly gone backwards. You've constantly gone backwards. You went from the NFC Championship game to losing at home to a rookie quarterback to not making the playoffs again.
0: So fire Sean McVay.
1: No, I'm not talking about Sean McVay. I'm talking about
0: he didn't go to the Super Bowl for four more years.
1: No. So fire Sean McVay. At least won a Super Bowl. I'm talking about Dan Campbell hasn't even got there.
0: After he happened later.
1: No,
0: and so what I'm saying is, fire John Harbaugh. It took him forever. He never made it to the Super
1: Bowl. He should have been fired earlier. I'm with you.
0: He didn't make it he didn't go back for 10, 12 years. My point is, for the Lions have become a good team, too great in some instances.
1: How are they good if they don't make the playoffs 2 years in a row under Dan Campbell? They're still a good team?
0: Yes. Because it happens. If you're telling me the man gets a decade of coaching, and if 7 of the years he made the playoffs and he didn't for 3, that's a heck of a run.
1: You know what his record is? You know what Dan Campbell's record is in the playoffs? 0-2. It's 0-2. The only two games that mattered where he was blowing out the 49ers in the first half, he lost that game, and they lost to the Washington Commanders in Detroit.
0: Does Dan Campbell have some work?
1: Those are the only two games that matter.
0: You know I've been here admitting
1: it. He's 0-2.
0: You know I've admitted it. He absolutely has some warts. You know that. I come on this show once every 3 or 4 weeks talking about that game could have been different had he fill in the blank. I absolutely. He does not. He is notwithstanding of having some issues, some warts. He's not the greatest coach of all time. But if I fired a guy that for the first time in I don't know how long, the Lions actually have expectations now. People are disappointed that the Lions are 9-8 with a winning record last year.
1: Well, what you're saying makes no sense. And I'm going to give you the perfect example because we saw it in Detroit.
0: If you bring up
1: Rick Carlisle
0: the Pistons,
1: was the coach of the Pistons. No, it's
0: okay,
1: not.
0: Okay, well, go get me Larry Brown.
1: No. And I don't know. Somebody could be out
0: and
1: there
0: I also
1: that's better
0: don't
1: than
0: know
1: him.
0: And
1: my point is that they, when they had a chance to upgrade, you might look at your roster and realize the Lions have the fourth highest payroll in the NFL. They're going to miss the playoffs, and you're good with that? I'm sorry.
0: No, I'm not good with it.
1: You can't be good with it, and you can't be good with Dan Campbell. They got to win this year. What are we talking about? You think the window's going to stay open forever? It's not. He's mishandled this roster.
0: If they don't make the playoffs,
1: he's mishandled this.
0: And if they're 10-7 and don't make it because three teams go from their division.
1: No, they should be one of those three. What are you talking about?
0: I'm not firing that guy.
1: Yes, I am. If they don't make the playoffs.
0: I'm not firing that guy. Absolutely not. This is the first time in your 20-some years, or longer than that, now having any type of affiliation with Detroit when you were there and now obviously still got a home there, that they have expectations year in, year out. Ever.
1: Yeah, but having expectations doesn't give you a pass to not make the playoffs 2 years in a row.
0: 2 years, and again, 2 years in a row, they had a winning record. So what I'm saying is, if they're a very... very good team, and they miss it. They're 9-8. They're 10-7.
1: It's about making the playoffs. It ain't about no context
0: then
1: about winning games.
0: Then get to firing 90.
1: Last year, the biggest game of the year, they lost to the Vikings at home. That was the biggest game of the year.
0: Then
1: cost
0: fire
1: them a playoff
0: Sean
1: spot.
0: McVay, because you told me the Falcons was the biggest loss for them, and they shouldn't have won, and they would have went to the Super Bowl. Fire Sean McVay.
1: I'm talking about in a situation where Dan Campbell has gone backwards the last 3 years.
0: He absolutely cost them with the 49ers.
1: And he's going to go back. If they don't make the playoffs for a second straight year, he absolutely should be fired.
0: I'm not firing him. And especially, again, if I have the context to, if they 9-8, 10-7, and you know, they lose a tiebreaker to some team and it gets in, I'm not firing him. He absolutely, don't get it twisted. He's got some warts. He drives me crazy. You know that. I sit next to you and tell you and tell our radio show. But I'm not just simply firing him for that. And based off of that logic, there's a lot of people that will be fired as well.
1: 877-99 on Fox, 877-996-6369. It's really, really simple. If the Lions miss the playoffs again for the second year in a row, should Dan Campbell be fired in Detroit? I'm all the way in on this. Kelvin says no. Kelvin, of course, is going to give him a...
0: If he wins, let's say he goes to the playoffs.
1: No, I'm not
0: saying
1: that.
0: And they win. No, but let's say they do. They get to the playoffs and they lose first round or second round. Fire him then too?
1: No, I said if they don't make the playoffs.
0: But I'm saying don't for make you, because I feel like you would do the same. You would say they didn't make the NFC Championship. Fire him.
1: No, he's going backwards. 877-99 on Fox. We'll continue that conversation next with you. It's the Odd Couple on a Funky Flashback Friday. Rob Parker, Kelvin Washington. Remember, this is a radio show, and we want to hear from you. Chime in. We respect your voice. This is a radio show, not a podcast. Jump on. And also stick and stay.
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0: Kelvin on a funky flashback Friday. 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Got some more football talk coming up here in a little bit, but right now we'll take your phone calls, 877-99 on Fox, talking about the Lions. Dan Campbell, fire the man if they don't make the postseason. Yay, nay. What do you say? Who we got?
1: All right, let's kick it off with Daryl in Tampa. You're on the Odd Couple Fox Sports Radio. What's up, Daryl? How are you?
2: Man, I'm a Tampa boy, and I know about the NFC Central. Detroit, I got love for you. Dan Campbell, I got love for you. It ain't going to happen, though. It ain't going to happen.
1: They're not going to make the playoffs, you're saying, right?
2: Nope. You've been depleted. It's the NFL.
1: Yep.
2: Not for long. You've been depleted. It happens to every single team out there. You got to get it when you hot. You've been depleted. And I don't mean that in a mean way. You're rebuilding. You're doing that. Excuse me. Let me say it right. It's a right now time. You ain't going to make it. And then to you Bengals, you finna play the Bucks. You think I'm just a Buck fan? It's going to be ugly.
1: All right.
2: You ain't got nothing but
1: thanks, Darryl. I hear no you. Doubt. Appreciate it. Thanks for the call. How about Dion in Texas? You're on the Odd Couple Fox Sports Radio. What's up, Dion?
0: What up, D?
3: Hey, what's up, fellas? And last caller, he hit off some good points. Depleted. They lost both coordinators last year, including still going 9-8. I love the NFL because the storyline changes every year. You have different expectations for each new season. So
0: right.
3: Their window, unfortunately, I think it has closed because once you go 15-2, you don't get it done. And then the year before that, you were in an NFC championship game. So you kind of going backwards, but like the previous caller said, they're going backwards because they're depleted and their head coach still coached them to a 9-8 total. So that's pretty darn good, losing both your coordinators. I think there's no circumstance where he has to be put on the hot seat first before he gets fired. So at worst, he's on the hot seat.
1: Okay, so Dion, let me ask you this. I'll disagree with you, Dion. Dion, they go 5-12.
3: Five and twelve.
1: Okay, and there's he's still got to be on a hot seat if they go 5.
3: Correct. Yeah,
1: I disagree. If they go 5-12 and they have their players, and they just lose, you know what I mean? Just don't play well.
0: Mm-hmm.
1: I think there's a conversation he's done.
3: He's earned it. Look what we just said, 9-8 last year, and like Kelvin said,
1: no, he didn't make the playoffs. That 9-8 doesn't mean anything. The Vikings won.
3: Doesn't mean anything.
1: Doesn't mean anything. They were 15-2 and had the best record in the NFC.
0: It means that in four seasons, the last one, he had a losing record.
1: No, he's going backwards. Look at the. It's one thing if you're building and going forward. You're going backwards. That's the problem.
0: We don't know what this year is about to hold.
1: We just told you that he doesn't.
0: 11-6.
1: If he doesn't make the playoffs, that's what it's all predicated on. Thanks for the call. David in San Diego. You're on the Odd Couple Fox Sports Radio. What's up, David?
4: What's up, fellas?
1: How are you?
0: What up?
4: I'm good. It's Friday. You know what I mean?
1: Oh, yeah. Long weekend coming up, too.
4: Yes, sir. I think they should fire him. Because think about it. I get what both y'all are saying. But we're in a fast league that changes all the time with all these analytics and AI this and all this. It's like, use a baseball analogy. He took him to third base and left him there. So he ain't the guy to bring him home. You know what I'm saying?
1: No, 100%.
4: So why it's hot, you got to switch him out. Get a young buck in there or something that's more like get in there and change things up and get him back in it. What are you going to do? Just set him there for years and years like they did? Harbaugh and the Ravens and Tomlin for
1: thank you,
4: and
1: they did, and they did it with Harbaugh. He should have been fired a couple of years ago. Fans down in Baltimore were like, "This dude is terrible," and they held on to him. At least he had won a championship for the franchise. Dan Campbell, everybody knows that. Even Dan Campbell, them blowing that game in San Francisco might have been their only shot to get to the Super Bowl.
0: That's fair. He said it. I said it. Everybody said it. But again, that can't be the barometer for just I have to fire the dude. Robert, you got another one, or are we good?
1: Yeah, Robert in Las Vegas. You're on the Odd Couple Fox Sports Radio. What's up, Robert?
5: Thank you for taking my call.
1: Yes, sir.
5: Let me say again that all baseball America loves Rob Parker. And that MLB tonight, Greg Amzinger, okay. Butt Sniffer, Bootlick.
1: Okay, all right, okay. All right.
5: Now, this is the first time ever I'm going to have to disagree with you, Rob Parker.
1: Okay, let me hear it.
0: Ever? Now, come on now, ever?
5: Now, I'm serious. I'm usually right on time because you got knowledge. Now, let me tell you, if they don't make the playoffs, and it's because Dan Campbell made a lot of bad decisions like in San Francisco, okay, fire him. If not, I mean, he can't control everything. You have to evaluate it. And if it's his fault, firing. If not, keeping. Now, let me say this. I want to go back to the hour one thing, and I want Kelvin Washington to listen to this.
0: Okay.
5: Now, listen. I agree with Rob Parker 100%, Kelvin. Listen. There's no gray area here. It's black and it's white. If you're a college player and you accept anything, you are no longer an amateur.
1: Right.
5: There's either amateur and professional. And if you accept a sports jacket, you are now a professional. No gray area.
0: Wait.
5: You're a professional.
0: Okay. Now let me respond. You just said right, if I accept a jacket. They've been getting lettering and jackets for 100 years.
1: No, he's talking about like what happened at Ohio State with tattoos and
0: right, merchandise. But that was because
1: and
0: of the tattoos, not the jacket.
1: No, and getting so pizza. If you got pizza, they kick
0: right,
1: you off the team.
0: I understand that. No, I understand that. My point to you would be, I'm with you on the NIL. I totally get that. And I believe they should be getting paid considering what the college has made on them for decades. I'm with you on that. My only pushback would be, number one, we act as if every single player is making money. When you're talking about hundreds of colleges, not everybody, not a large part of is not making any money, right? If I went to Eastern Michigan University, the vast majority of their players ain't making no money. And so the idea that like we just act like everyone's being paid. So if I'm going to play for this team and I'm not getting paid, that's not a professional.
1: Kelvin, but the idea is
0: what's the butt to that though?
1: Yes, because what you're not looking at is the sport now pays people. It makes it a professional league.
0: So
1: no.
0: What if I don't get paid? You're not answering that.
1: Because we're not. Because the same thing. Those guys who are on the practice squad are not NFL players. They didn't make the league. They're not.
0: That's just not making the league.
1: They didn't make the league. You're not a professional. You know. You're not an NFL player.
0: Answer me that question.
1: You're not. You can't put on your. You can't. No, listen. You cannot put in your obituary that you played in the NFL if you didn't play in a real game. You're not an NFL player.
0: Okay.
1: You're not.
0: I heard you. Now let me respond. You still haven't answered my question. There are several college players who are going to go their entire 4 or 5 years and never get paid. They're just going to be a linebacker at Eastern Michigan University or Western Michigan, or you name the school. How are they professionals, Rob? If your basis
1: they play
0: simply
1: in
0: is
1: a professional league because they pay money, you just happen not to be on. They pay money, and the point is, once you pay anybody money, it becomes professional.
0: That makes zero sense.
1: No, it doesn't.
0: Because you just said I played all 4 years, never got a dime.
1: No,
0: I'm a professional.
1: That league is a professional league now because people get paid. Is it a professional league?
0: No.
1: Yes, it is.
0: Because do you go to work for free? Answer me that. Do you go to work for free?
1: Of course not. I'm a professional.
0: Of course not, because you're a professional. That's my point. So all these hundreds to thousands potentially of players who never receive a check, you just said it. No.

0: internships. That's what I keep they telling are. You that.
1: Non-paid. There you go. Professional.
0: I don't even know how you don't get it.
1: Because
0: let's get to ask Steve.
1: Ask the courts because you're so wrong. Ask the courts.
0: No. Well, then, hey, Rob, how about this? I don't pay you anymore because you're a professional, but it's okay for you not to get paid. So I ain't paying you no more, Rob.
1: You can get your panties in a bunch over this all you want. You're wrong. Lane Kiff is my hero. All right, can we get to Steve?
0: I'll give you 3 weeks. 3 weeks before you turn on him. Steve DeSager now with your update.
1: And a hero ain't nothing but a sandwich, all right?
2: On the college football scoreboard, there is a game on Fox TV right now. Late first quarter, USC's just fumbled at midfield. They're up 7-0, though, against Fresno State. And late first quarter, number 7, Miami leads at Stanford 7-3. Halftime at 10th-ranked Oklahoma Sooners up on UTEP 27-0. On FS1 at Michigan State, it's now halftime. Spartans 19-7 leaders against Toledo. Kansas leads Long Island late first half 23-0. Purdue was tied 3-3 late first quarter against Indiana State. It's now Purdue after a pick six up 43-6 early in the fourth. San Jose State leading the amateurs at Eastern Michigan 24-21 with about 9 minutes to go. WNBA Commissioner Kathy Engelbert will retire at the end of this year. Team USA won its opener at the Women's Basketball World Cup 94-61 over China. Caitlin Clark led with 14 points and 11 assists off the bench. In Major League Baseball tonight, the Braves were 5-2 winners at Philadelphia. Chris Sale over Christopher Sanchez. Atlanta Braves have won 9 of 11. Phillies had won 15 of their last 18 games. Cleveland won the first of a doubleheader today against Detroit 7-6. That was a makeup game from a rainout in June. Walk-off homer was the winner, and the Tigers are, though, winning game 2, 3-1 at Cleveland in the top of the 7th. The Brewers, with the best record in baseball, are up at Cincinnati 10-7 in the bottom of the 7th inning. Red Sox still lead at the Orioles 1-0 in the bottom of the 9th. Boston starter Ranger Suarez went 7 scoreless innings. At Miami, it's the Cubs 5-1 over the Marlins in the top of the 8th. As starter Shota Imanaga kept the ball in the park, 6 innings, no home runs allowed, no walks allowed, and the Cubs are leading on the road. The Mets led their game 7-0 early, now up 9-3 on the Giants in the top of the 8th. White Sox are shutting out the Twins 4-0 in the bottom of the 7th. And the Rays lead at the Rangers 6-1 in the bottom of the 5th. Back to you.
0: All right, Steve, thank you. Have a great night. Have a great weekend. It's the iCouple, Rob and Kelvin, going at it all day today on this Funky Flashback Friday. Appreciate you rocking with your boys. As you hopefully enjoy your weekend as well. Got a long one coming up. Should be good to you. All right.
1: We got an odd mob. Let's do that.
0: Let's see what we got in the odd mob.
3: Yeah, but they've been weighing in all show and you guys have been ignoring them. That's just rude.
1: I know we have been rude to be honest.
3: This guy who just has lines and X's as his name, maybe it's a Roman numeral, says Rob Parker's a bozo. He wants people to call him, but then talks over people. Shut the F up, Rob.
0: That's Rob G from that burner account, baby.
1: Rob G. Rob G, what are you doing? That's what you're doing instead of answering the phones.
4: He's Rob writing. G. Yeah, he's been on X this whole time on his phone.
0: Oh,
4: weird. Been.
1: Just say it to my face that you don't like it. You think I'm a terrible talk show host.
0: Hey, Rob G. This is Rob Parker. So, Mike Pritchard, answer this question. All right, well, Rob, I don't. No, you're wrong. Let me get it out, Rob.
3: I will say Mike was a better sport about it than Braden was yesterday.
1: So. Was Braden mad?
3: No, Braden was cool, but Mike definitely laughed about it more than Braden did. Red Sox Pats 34, Rob. You can imagine what to say about this one.
0: Oh, yeah, you are.
3: I mean,
0: you hate all them teams.
3: Well, yeah, y'all pro football writers sleep with coaches anyways. What integrity?
0: Oh, uh-oh.
3: He's talking about you, Rob.
1: Okay.
3: So what he heard. So the speech you're saying.
1: No, I'm sorry.
0: Dang. Rob. Yeah, we couldn't even argue back with that.
3: I can't believe you did that.
4: Rob.
1: Never.
3: Dang. Only BBW recognized the BBWAA. Yeah.
0: That's right.
3: All praise to Yah. Says,
0: shout out to Yahweh.
3: Why is this dude yelling? Rob, just stop crying. Stop yelling.
1: I'm not yelling. It's called passion.
4: You're yelling.
3: Oh, gosh.
1: What kind of radio show? You want this? Hey, you're listening.
0: Don't start. Don't start, Rob Parker.
1: You're listening to Fox Sports Radio. Yeah. How about a Fresca? Or, you know,
5: Rob. Caution. Rob.
0: Caution. I knew something was coming. I seen it coming.
3: Jason does not host like that. Jason's great. How dare you?

0: say what?
1: Uh-huh.
0: I wasn't talking about Jason. I was. It just was like.
1: Here's
0: I was talking about a fictitious.
2: Is Jason in the control room right now?
1: No, I hope he was.
0: It's the weekend. You know that. You're not here.
1: There's a lot of variations of this same comment, but it's related to the comment you guys just had about the college football. Yeah. Rob is so wrong. He's making the basic argument over and over, and it's wrong.
0: Okay. Do those kids play? Are they playing or not?
1: I'm just telling you that there's a lot of the same version of this same conversation.
0: No, because if you talk to Brandon, everybody on TikTok has wait a minute. Hold on. They have actually tagged wait a minute. Lane Kiffin. I'm sorry. They tagged Lane Kiffin on that post. Am I right, Brandon? They've tagged Lane Kiffin because they like that. Is it on X or TikTok?
1: Which one? X.
0: On X. Because they understand what I'm saying. I don't know how many people have said, finally somebody gets it. Finally somebody understands it. Finally there's somebody who makes total sense in this mad, mad world called college football. You're living in the past, Kelvin. Get out of the past.
1: Well, speaking of Kelvin, Hoops24 says, because, you know, he's a big WNBA fan, Kelvin, knock it off by including Angel Reese in the conversation that's been debunked by Dan Patrick, Colin Cowherd, and people way above your pay grade. Stop insulting Caitlin Clark.
2: Rob?
1: Because you said that they weren't ready for the Caitlin Clark, Angel Reese experience, and they're saying stop pulling Angel Reese in there.
2: And this is what I'm talking about. That was a compliment, saying they brought a whole big new audience to the WNBA. But he heard Caitlin Clark, and he was ready. Boy, I tell you.
0: How about Wizards? Can you read some of the stuff saying how good I am? Where's that?
2: He got carpal tunnel digging.
1: It's just hard to find.
2: What's funny
1: is the most vocal comments we got were right at the top of the show. All the Patriots fans were weighing in about the Bill Belichick thing.
0: And what they say?
1: They hate you guys.
0: Patriots. You hate New England because we won. You guys are just jealous.
1: Someone said, you know, Armando Salguero did this to Rob Parker. Remember the Hall of Fame voter we had on, and then he said, never call him again?
0: Yeah, that.
2: Oh, yeah.
0: That piece of work, that dude.
2: Hey, you know it's real when you call somebody a piece of work.
0: He's a piece of work. he's the worst football writer in the country. He's awful.
2: All you Patriot fans, you'll be all right. Bill will get in.
0: And we lost your number. I'm glad Bill Belichick didn't get in. I hope Tom Brady doesn't get in. That they've monkeyed around with the system to try to help Tom Brady. And imagine if he doesn't get in.
2: That's what it was for, Rob. They did that so TB12 would not get in. Because, again, all the things you would hold against Bill Belichick, you'd have to hold against Tom. Right, Rob G?
1: That's
2: like if you're saying, oh, this cheating scandal, that scandal, that scandal, the quarterback under the helm through all those scandals was Tom.
1: Mm-hmm.
2: So if Bill doesn't get in, why does Tom?
0: He's a cheater too. That's why he was suspended by the league. I'm sorry.
2: And I think the league is like, nah. We talked about this yesterday, Rob. Who's the biggest voice as far as color analyst right now in football? Shut up, Rob. I didn't say best. I said. You look at you. Just say Tom Brady, right?
0: No, I'm not going to say Tom. Tom Brady, really?
2: Yes. I'm saying as far as notoriety and paycheck, I think Troy Aikman is the man. But you get what I'm saying as far as Tom Brady, the name, and $37 million.
0: Troy Aikman shouldn't even be on. He works for the Dolphins now. Now you see where he can't even do his job correctly.
2: Well, he saw Tom doing it.
1: He had the best excuse. You know what he said?
0: What'd he say?
1: Well, you know, they're not supposed to be any good this year, so I don't think people are going to care if I give the inside information.
2: He kept it in the butt.
0: It's so ridiculous, though, the idea that guys want two paychecks. Give up the TV job, Troy, if you want to get
1: in. How many paychecks you got?
0: No. I'm doing the same thing.
1: I didn't hear you get critical of USC because they signed your paychecks.
0: What are your thoughts on the stadium involvement right here on TV? And we talked about the empty seats at USC. I've called Lincoln Riley not a good coach. What are you talking about? I'm not afraid of USC.
1: We're about to get a letter and email coming up in December.
2: Elijah.
1: We are not going to have you back for the spring quarter.
2: Don't put that up, Elijah. No HRUs on that.
0: Hey, it is what it is. If they don't want me there to teach journalism at USC, I'll step down.
1: You're a fibber. You love teaching at USC.
0: Yeah, but if they want to fire me because of my radio show, I'm not worried. I'm not like doing a morning news show and on eggshells on every topic. I'm just saying.
2: Yeah, right. You know who I do a radio show with, right? I sit next to you every day. Ain't no way I could be on eggshells.
0: Unbelievable. It's just like when Chris started doing the show with me, like, oh, be careful, you know, Rob, you know, be careful. That's what that agent told him.
2: Don't be hating on us TV folks. Right?
0: Be careful. Unbelievable.
2: Hey, I was gonna bring you on a TV show too. I ain't bringing you on now. You disrespecting us TV show, folks.
0: Oh my
2: God. It's Rob. Chris. Thank you, Chris. All right. We got it, Chris. 877-99-FOX. It is the Odd Couple. Last call. Your chance to get in on the Odd Couple on what has been a feisty Friday, fiery Friday, something like that.
0: That's right. Last call.
2: Get us
0: call.
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0: Thank you, man. This is one of the complex parts of my life. Like, I love that song. Okay. Of course, that show is based in Boston, where I have disdain. No, disdain for that place. No, I've been treated poorly in Boston. I have.
1: Yeah.
0: I have. I've been treated poorly.
1: That's why
0: poorly
1: I said you're going to Bill Russell.
0: Yeah.
1: That's why I said and, Bill Russell. Love the Celtics, not Boston.
0: Yeah. If you remember when he got his number retired, Alex, do you know this? Rob G?
1: Uh-huh.
0: He did it in front of no fans. He hated the fans in Boston so much. He did it in front of an empty arena to have his jersey
1: family
0: put
1: and friends
0: on.
1: Ceremony,
0: he did not
1: yep.
0: want it to be for the fans there because of the way he was treated. All right.
1: And if you know the history, you're saying, why? Just look up what they did to him in that area, what they did to his homes.
0: Terrible.
1: Feces in his house, all types of wild stuff back then. So you can understand why he might feel a type of way about it. It's the Odd Couple on a Funky Flashback Friday. If you missed any of the show, check out the pod. It'll be up in a little bit, a full version, a best of version. Give us 5 stars. Give us a review. Even if you hate on us, we all love it. We love it all, man. Thanks for listening. Thanks for rocking with your boys. Let's get to it, Rob. It is now time for Last Call.

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3: How you doing? Thanks for taking the call. Listen, Dan Campbell, he brings the energy. He brings the noise. Okay, but he's not exempt. The NFL stands for not for long, and he is most certainly on the hot seat this season. And we're going to learn very early because they have a trap game to begin the season against the Saints at home, who they should pummel. But people are talking about second year of their program. They're young. They're talented. If they lose that game to begin the season, if the Saints come in and steal their thunder first game of the season, they got to go on the road to Buffalo second game in that $2 billion stadium. They could start 0-2. All right, so we're going to see very early. He knows, and I like Dan Campbell. Okay, I rock with Dan Campbell. Those receivers dropped those doggone passes in the second half against the 49ers. Those plays were open.
4: He shouldn't have put him in position.
1: Exactly.
4: Come on, Dre. This is coming from a Lions fan.
1: That's right. And if they would have kicked some field goals early, Kelvin, they would have been lining up for a game-winning field goal to go to the Super Bowl.
4: And I said it in real time. You can ask. Shout out to my dog, David Russell.
1: And then you had to also get your Spirit airline ticket refunded. You remember? Because you had made
4: Mind your business. Don't be no worried about what I had to do. I said, I got 24 hours to cancel, right?
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16: There's college football on Fox TV tonight, early second quarter at number 14 USC. Trojans leading Fresno State 14-0. Two touchdown passes for Jaden Maiava, who has nearly 200 yards passing already in the first half, 11 of 12 through the air. Seventh-ranked Miami leads at Stanford 14-3 early second quarter. Malachi Toney already 5 catches, 89 yards, and both touchdowns. 10th-ranked Oklahoma now leads 34-0 over UTEP early in the third, and there's a game on FS1 at Michigan State. Spartans over Toledo 19-7, about 10 minutes to go in the third. To baseball, top of the ninth, Brewers leading at the Reds 10-7. Cubs lead bottom of the ninth at the Marlins 6-1. White Sox at home ahead of the Twins 4-1 in the top of the ninth. Boston has shut out Baltimore 1-0. Atlanta a 5-2 win at Philadelphia. Cleveland won the first of two over Detroit. I'm Steve DeSager.
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28: 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That's Jason Smith Show. Hit the subscribe button, then tap the thumbs up icon. Comment away whether you agree or disagree. Let us know what you think again. Just search Jason Smith Show on YouTube and subscribe. A big college football night, a big hot take basketball kind of day. Yeah, I think we're moving into fall pretty well, Mike Harmon. I don't think there's going to be, boy, the dog days of summer. No. We're moving right into big-time storylines very easily.
3: Yeah, there's never been a lull. I mean, we had the FIFA World Cup coming out of that. We had controversy in that and then coming out of it. And we roll into what has been the most legally dominated week in terms of sports headlines perhaps ever.
28: Yeah, a lot of
3: you've been one after another, stuff. That today.
28: Well, today the Pablo.
3: More finding out. I mean, come on, dude.
28: You could watch as much any kind of Law and Order as you want. You're not going to understand the Pablo Torre thing.
3: No. It's impossible. I've tried to break it down and read it back to myself like I was a 5-year-old.
28: No, no,
0: it's
28: dude,
0: been
28: like
0: a difficult
28: proposition. Just reading the Cliff Notes version of what it is like, okay, wait a minute, you're still losing me on the Cliff Notes version.
0: Well,
28: so I kind of get why he said last night, I hope people want to stick through and see to the end of the big story. Yeah, people are going, yeah, I don't get it. I don't know what it's about. I'm gone. I'm sorry. I'm done.
0: Money
28: with this.
0: Is being
28: on.
0: Funneled here and borrowed back here. Like you're drawing a giant, like, I don't know, Danny G was working on something where he had a bunch of whiteboards. I don't know if it was for a game they play or something, but I was going to steal them and Voltron them. And even then, I don't think I have enough space to kind of connect all those dots.
28: Man. So again, we'll get into that coming up in a bit, but college football first, and it's a big night of college football.
0: Yeah,
28: we have three top 25 teams playing tonight. And look, I say playing because, you know, none of the games are really close. However,
0: oh, come on. They're games. What? There's people in the stands.
28: No,
0: they're fighting through traffic. I mean,
28: yeah,
0: there's a lot going on.
28: Don't worry. Everybody will be at that USC game soon. Don't worry. Don't worry. They'll be there soon.
0: Hey,
28: don't worry.
0: I mean, the Boilers put up 44. Oklahoma's rolling, so Chris Plank's excited.
28: Yeah.
0: I'm watching Pat Fitzgerald and Sparty getting after it. Come on.
28: But here's the thing, right? Yep. Coming off tonight, coming into this year, it was widely assumed, well, Jeremiah Smith, best wide receiver in college football, and it's not close, right? He's going to get Heisman votes. He's going to be up there. He's going to be a top five overall draft pick. He's the whole package, and he is. He is terrific. But I want to say this. Are we sure that Malachi Toney is not the best receiver in college football?
0: How about that?
28: I mean,
0: hot take debates. Let's go.
28: Picking up where he left off last year so far against Stanford, it's 21-3 in the second quarter, 7 catches for 141 yards and 2 touchdowns. And what we saw him do when he started to make headlines towards the end of last year, I mean, look, man, 18 years old, right?
0: Mm-hmm.
28: When we saw the end of last year when Miami started to gain a lot of attention because they won their way through the playoff and suddenly, hey, wait a minute, this kid's pretty good. You just watch the any sort of clip reel from Malachi Toney. Just watch from tonight. Where it's the separation, the route running, the hands, the quick twitch movements. I mean, I don't know that he's not the best wide receiver in college football. He's a smaller guy. Maybe he's a better Steve Smith, right? Which would be pretty bleeping good. But like, I mean, you watch some of it. He caught one pass today where he was in the slot and he just gave a little bit of a jog and a feint inside and he just blew outside for a quick out 15-yard gain. And what's the DB going to do?
0: Nah.
28: Right? Like, I'm telling you, Jeremiah Smith is great. Are we sure he is the best? Is he as explosive as Malachi Toney? Man, I can't believe anybody's going to be explosive with him this year. And you're bringing in a big quarterback in Darian Mensah, who's been able to get him the football. You know, obviously taking over from Carson Beck is a big deal. But, man, Malachi Toney, you're looking at this kid going, oh, my goodness. I mean, this is – it's really unbelievable what he could do at such a young age to be able to be this good and already this good with a new quarterback jumping off of what happened last year when you think, okay, maybe Miami takes a little bit of a step back. They graduated their quarterback. Nope. He is just picking up right where he left off. This kid is unbelievable.
0: And now you have Mensah down there as their quarterback, Darian Mensah. Well, because, you know, we like to put some numbers to things and why not? Right now, you're plus 250 for Jeremiah Smith to win the Biletnikoff Award. Malachi Toney at plus 650. Cam Coleman of Texas at plus 900.
28: So a big blowout so far from Miami against Stanford. And look, we talked about Oklahoma beating UTEP. And look, I think fans are still getting to the game at US. I think there was traffic. Mm-hmm. I think the 101 across the valley floor, there was a little bit of traffic. There might have been a police chase. There might have been some protests. There might have been some road work being done. Maybe people didn't know what time the game was. Maybe the sun was too high in the sky.
0: It was a Dodger game.
28: Yeah, you know, but at least, you know, when you look and say, hey, the lower bowl is filled. We're getting there. Okay. All right. USC, we're getting
0: there.
28: Look,
0: the long road begins with the first step. We talked about it a bunch, though. I mean, this is, while the heat was such a big factor and such a talking point last week, as well as all the stuff going on in LA, the liking problem that people have with the coach and how he's never really tried to embrace anybody as the coach, not even walking five steps to grab a reporter.
28: No,
0: and make them a buddy. No, I mean, he hates everybody. But tonight, Friday night of a holiday weekend in Los Angeles, I got to the parking garage. And, like, there was this moment where, like, look, it's a Friday. Like, I'm not thinking about it from the larger scale of, hey, it's a holiday weekend. Because what do? Lunch pail, we go to work, right? It's a football weekend, we go to work. I get into the parking lot, and there are, like, three cars on the first level where normally you've got everybody from the hot yoga studio fighting to try to back in terribly with their car repeatedly. There's nobody there. I looked at our guy and I go, what's going on? He goes, you know, holiday. Everybody just left early. I'm like, oh,
1: holiday.
0: Or they were all fighting to get over to the Coliseum. I don't know which was truer.
1: Yes, and they're still fighting. They're still fighting to get there. So we'll keep you updated on the college football games again. All three top 25 teams have a leave at least a couple of touchdowns in this game. But I've been waiting to get to this all day because I love starting things with a great big hot take. And you know, we talked about this a lot last night on the show, getting into the FIBA World Cup and the women playing this morning. And Caitlin Clark, for some reason, and Paige Becker is coming off the bench, the best players coming off the bench, which is absolutely ridiculous. But that's not the hot take. That's not the hot take. I got a better hot take for you. You think that the players in the WNBA didn't like Kathy Engelbert, right? The story today that she announces that she is retiring as commissioner of the WNBA. We've talked about her ad nauseum for a long time, and many shows have picked up along it after we've talked about it. That's great. We have big shoulders. We can carry you. She's an A to B commissioner, to quote my friend Mike Harmon. Mm-hmm. She's not a B to C commissioner. She had no idea how to handle this era of the WNBA with the new players and the new stardom, and she just decided, I'm going to be invisible the entire time instead of addressing things like, are players being adjudicated the right way when it comes to fouls, right? Are we dealing with controversies outside of the WNBA, even stupid stuff? Are we dealing with it right? Instead, I'm just absolutely invisible. And you've seen some players who were very vocal about Kathy Engelbert not liking the job she's done, and that's come out a lot in the last couple of weeks. So think about this. She's retiring, right?
0: Mm-hmm.
1: And we knew she was going to retire, right? We knew it. You know, if you want to thank me for my role in this, that's fine. We knew she was going to retire. She could have announced her retirement at any time, right? Any time. I could announce my retirement tomorrow. Could announce my retirement. Could have done it yesterday. Could have done it Monday. Could have done whatever. But this is one of those announcements that I think was carefully crafted to serve a couple of different outcomes here. Number one, if she's going to retire, when am I going to do it? Well, when I'm not going to get as much hate or celebration or controversy, which is when the FIBA women's national team is playing in Germany, right? Because they're not going to have enough time to weigh in on the W. They're going to be worried about winning the gold medal. There's not going to be as much. You're not going to hear a lot from Caitlin Clark and from Paige Beckers and anybody out there. Not going to talk. Breonna Stewart, not going to talk about Kathy Engelbert. You're not going to hear a lot. So, okay, I want to make sure that's going on because I know the players don't like me. But here's the thing. How much of this is a final blank you to all the players, because she knows the players don't like her. They have said they don't like her, that she announced, or the story breaks of her retirement right after they play their first game in World Cup. Didn't need to, could have done this at any time, right? They play their first game. Caitlin Clark stars off the bench. Paige Becker stars off the bench. All the different memes you're seeing of Caitlin Clark and Angel Reese, how they're getting along. And Angel Reese is telling Caitlin, hey, you can't go in the game yet. You got to wait for the horn. And they're laughing. All of this, it's the best overall story the WNBA has had. Here are all the players that we all think hate each other. They can't stand her. And here they are playing together. And it's awesome. And it's wonderful. And Caitlin Clark stars. And right after, what do we get? I'm retiring. I'm taking away from the headline that should go to the players today in the first game for the World Cup, but I'm announcing my retirement today. I'm taking away from your big party and your big celebration. Blank me? You guys like the job I did as commissioner? Blank you. I'm going to announce what I'm saying right now when I could have done it absolutely at any time. We're not playing for another few weeks. There's many times she could have announced she's retired, but it's coming, but it comes out today. Yeah, this is a final blank you. Oh, you don't like me? Okay, I'm going to get a little bit of my petty revenge here at the end of the day.
0: How about I take you a step further?
1: Woo!
0: This is forced by the NBA to say, hey, take some heat off us because nobody likes you. Not exactly the best week for the NBA in terms of headlines, stories, Pablo Torre finding out and everybody else getting the Cliff Notes version and catching up. And then what dropped today, which we'll get to. But all of that in a nice big package. Hey, Kathy, it seems like a pretty good time for you to announce this. Because then all the hate, vitriol, and like folks that have no care one bit for the WNBA, its players, its existence, have taken time to talk about it today. Right? Mm. So you're not talking about the NBA and Adam Silver or anybody else at this point. Look, with her tenure, we've talked about it a lot. She was a good business person. That's what she was brought in to do. And she did that part of the job well. But it's like, you know, you're building a business and you go and it's like, all right, we need to expand. So we go and we get three floors of a building. On the top level, all your top executives. Hey, nice corner office looking out over the city and whatever else going on. The folks that are building the web presence and all of that, they're on the ground floor. In the middle, hey, what are we doing on the second floor? We haven't figured out those hires yet. That's kind of the WNBA in this growth cycle that they've been in.
1: Yeah.
0: Right? You had folks at the top. They got the business stuff together. Right? And she should be commended for everything that's worked. Obviously, corner office on the other side of the floor is reserved for Caitlin Clark and all the execs that she brought on board based on all the businesses that came on board. But timing is what it is. You take advantage of it as you can. League partnerships. The problem is you still need to run the league in the day-to-day. And that's where it's been lax. And you've got some players who talk very openly about their relationship with Kathy Engelbert, that they had one. So many others, including some of your biggest stars in the game, are like, yeah, I see her when she hands me an award, right? I mean, that's a quote directly from Aja Wilson.
1: Yep.
0: That's it. I see her. I you know, and I'm always happy to see her because it means she's giving me hardware. Like, that's the biggest indictment in terms of, you know, your coordination, consideration, and involvement on the day-to-day of this league. Those are the people whose ears you should be bending every week. Hey, what do you guys need? What's missing? Not just from your office, but from the league as a whole. How do we support you? And that's not just the players and in arena. Like, that's the everything else, the tax of social media, the tax of all the pundits and loudmouths stopping in when it's convenient to criticize something that went wrong at a game, right? People throwing stuff, people saying things, whatever. No, it's that day-to-day maintenance that's been missing. And those are all those people on the second floor that they never figured out how to make the intermediary, because it's not all going to be on the commissioner's shoulders, right? And she gets, the brunt as well as you are, right? You've got the title, you get the smoke, but there should have been a whole auxiliary staff hired and implemented to help this growth process, and they were remiss in doing that, which is why you find yourself having these battles and these squabbles. And as she exits, everybody kicking her in the posterior as she exits the door.
1: Well, she had to go. Look, we've talked about it a lot. She had
0: to
1: go.
0: They fixed the glitch. It was going to be done, right?
1: Again, A to B was great. She kept the league afloat, kept it going. But now this new era, they need their version of David Stern. Right. That's exactly what they need, is someone to come in that can take the league from tape delay NBA finals into, hey, we're celebrating Magic and Larry and Michael. And that's what they need now. They had what they had. And now it's, OK, how do we take advantage of this unprecedented growth? We need someone that can actually do things that will actually come to the defense of the players or anybody. They were like, I mean, really, Kathy Engelbert made Adam Silver look like the busiest guy in the world. Like, he made him look like Bruce Almighty when he was granting everybody's wishes, going, I can't stop. I just got to keep helping everyone. Like, Adam Silver likes to do nothing except when it comes to the Clippers. And it made Kathy Engelbert, wow. I mean, she's just like, yeah, I'm not going to do interviews, not going to help anything. I'm going to give you lukewarm statements on stuff. Yeah, she absolutely had to go. And again, you think today wasn't planned out. when she announced she could have put her retirement out there anytime she wanted. This is a blank you to the plate. You don't like me. You're very vocal with blaming me. I'm going to take as much out of your moment as I can. Right. She knows I can't do it so much when they're playing for the gold medal. I can't do it during the playoffs when they're playing in the finals because that's good. I'm going to lose it. I got to pick the right time. And I'm picking now because, again, it serves both purposes of blank you to the players. And I'm not going to get as much hatred because everybody's focused on what's going on in Germany. So that's why we had it today. Like this was a master trolling class from Kathy Engelbert here for the WNBA.
0: Kathy has presided over the WNBA through the most significant period of growth in the league's 30-year history. We are grateful for Kathy's leadership and unwavering commitment to the advancement of women's basketball. Blah, blah, blah, blah, blah. Beat it. I think that's how Adam Silver's line ended.
1: 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Well, coming up next, we got more college football and try to make sense of what the hell happened today with Pablo Torre. Keep it here. We're just getting started on a big, fun Friday night. 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
0: Don't forget, check out our Best Of podcast. It goes up right after the show is over. 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Again, just search Jason Smith and Mike Harmon, wherever you get your podcast, and you'll find today's full show and a Best Of version posted right after we get off the air. So, big night again, college football. Again, as the games get closer or more people start getting to the games at USC. Oh, is it too soon? Too soon for that? Too soon?
2: Oh.
0: A bigger crowd than last time for USC.
2: Sure.
0: But still the same result, which is good for them. They lead Fresno State right now 23-0. Big safety, and then a touchdown following up has put this game out of reach. Meanwhile, Miami continues to lead Stanford 21-3. We talked about the big night from Malachi Toney. Just unreal. And Oklahoma blowing out UTEP 44-0 as we get set for the big first full day in college football tomorrow. But last night, We talked about this a lot. The world was waiting. Apparently, Pablo Torre had something new, right? He took care of the Clippers, took care of Kawhi Leonard, took care of Steve Ballmer. Pablo Torre found out, and we saw the penalties for the Clippers for circumventing the salary cap with Kawhi Leonard. Well, last night, they put out a big eye emoji on Twitter for a Pablo Torre finds out page. The Bob Woodward of our generation, who puts out a big teaser coming for tomorrow. And it was a picture of Mark Walter and the Dodgers at the White House giving President Trump a jersey. And the description of what was coming from Vanity Fair, who had a teaser, it was hard to understand. It involves a baseball team in Los Angeles, Hall of Fame basketball players, big business, all. And you're saying, okay, just, I don't understand what this is. It sounds like a plot line of a streaming show that I just have to watch to see if I get.
2: But I guessed right, Smith.
0: You didn't get the Magic Johnson part of it.
2: Sure I did.
0: No, you didn't. You did not get Magic Johnson. Come on. You just said Magic Johnson would have a tweet about it.
2: Well, no, because of the involvement as an owner of the Dodgers, that it all tied together and that it was, it had to be rotten from the core.
0: So,
2: and then we'd get a tweet about it.
0: Yeah. Well, this story that broke today, I'm going to try to explain it the easiest way possible, which is the best way for my brain to understand it, because it's incredibly complicated, and I don't know anyone that really understands exactly what's going on.
2: Did you figure out the way to do it in a movie or TV show?
0: No,
2: take your favorite protagonist in a TV show.
0: I'm going to explain
2: world.
0: I'm going to use a Ted Lasso analogy to explain this. Catch you later, Peppy. No, but he kind of warned last night by saying something like, well, I hope everybody sticks with this tomorrow for this big story that it is. And it's like, okay, all right. So when you have to say that, I'm going, okay, he knows this is going to be something that's hard to swallow. And again, there's the podcast that he talked about it on, and then there's different websites to try to recap what was said. And even if you read the recap, it's impossible to figure out.
2: Very dense.
0: Like, when you had Cliff Notes, and so I always knew a book was really difficult in school. Like, if I'm reading something and I don't get it, and I get the Cliff Notes so I can understand and write a paper a little bit better, when I'm reading stuff that's so incredibly dry and boring, like Jude the Obscure or, you know, crazy stuff, and I'm like, I don't want to read any of this in high school. Come on. I read all the time. I don't want to read any of this stuff. Come on. When the Cliff Notes are still something they go, yeah, I'm still not sure I understand what's going on. You know how difficult that story is going to be to cut through. This story landed today with a thud, with an absolute thud, right? This was the, I'll give you an analogy. This, if Pablo Torre finds out about the Clippers, was Michael Jordan and the Last Dance 30 for 30, right? Wow, as big a deal as that was. Hey, what do they have coming up next? And then they had the Lance Armstrong documentary, which nobody cared about, which landed with a huge thud.
2: Well, because
0: the Lance Armstrong thud of following up. Hey, we're following up the Last Dance with Lance Armstrong, and boy, no one really cares. That's a big thud for many different reasons. Okay, now we're moving on past that. So that's what this is. This is the Lance Armstrong doc of Pablo Torre.
2: See, I was going to give you a scripted TV show and say it was like your opinion of the last season of The Bear.
0: Oh. You know what? I can't say because I didn't watch it.
2: Oh, you didn't watch it?
0: No, I had no interest in seeing the last season of The Bear. It's been terrible for 3 years. Why am I going to do it again? Nothing happens. I'm not going to watch it. No.
2: It actually...
0: At least I read and did research and looked into this to try to understand it.
2: Yeah.
0: At least I looked into it, man. Bear, I'm like, yeah, no, skip it. I'll watch something else.
2: It wasn't
0: I'll
2: awful.
0: Watch Ride or Die with Hannah Waddingham. Yeah,
2: yeah, it didn't give you a lot. And I'm sure you watched Gary, the spinoff, because that was entertaining.
0: I made it through about the first half hour of Gary, then I stopped.
2: Wow. Even with Richie and Bernthal getting after it? Come on.
0: I'm just done. I was just done.
2: All right. Well, either way. Yeah, there you go.
0: So this story, and again, I'll try to, this will be the best way. If you want to record this somehow, use your phone. So when you explain it, this is the best way I can explain it. Now, you know that Mark Walter is already under investigation for insurance fraud. Right. It's why he sold potentially why he sold the Lakers, why selling his shares in Chelsea, why he looked into selling the Dodgers TV contract, which is the most lucrative thing in the world. Right.
2: Which is also part of all of this.
0: Yeah. So, you know, Mark Walter is under investigation for insurance fraud. All right. This is the best, easiest way to explain it. When he bought the Dodgers, bought them for a lot less money. Magic Johnson helped him out with some money. And in the ensuing years, there was some insurance fraud that he's being investigated for, and Magic Johnson is caught up in this. And the reason the picture was up there of Mark Walter giving the jersey to President Trump is because, according to Pablo Torre, knowing that this is how it happens in America now, Walter was hoping that President Trump would be able to do something to help him out of this situation. So that's really the story. That's the easiest way to anything else. Forget it. It gets too difficult. It's too weird. It's too much inside baseball. It's too hard for the average person to get worked up over a story like this because, number one, it's really complicated. Number two, did I say it was complicated? And number three, I don't know that this is breaking any ground on anything that we really care about. Like Kawhi Leonard getting a fake job and circumventing the salary cap, wow, that's easy to process, and that's something we'd never seen before.

0: Hold up. I get it. It's investigative journalism, and it can be really soupy, and there's lots of red tape to cut through, and there's lots of I get it. But overall, you know, publicly, I don't think this is going to garner our attention. I don't think it's going to be something that we really harp on a lot, unless the Dodgers become for sale and Magic Johnson can go to prison. That's really the two things that would make people go, oh, what's going on here now? What do I need to know? The rest of it, it's billionaire problems, and it's nothing that really is something that, whoa, it gathers up, grabs my attention for something new. Because we knew that Mark Walter was being investigated. We knew this was going on. We knew, okay, Magic Johnson, that's a new thing. Didn't think, you know, the money that he lent him, and now it caught up in the insurance fraud, too. But outside of that, like, this didn't really land nearly as much as he thought it was going to.
1: Yeah, it's interesting. Like, some of it goes back to the sale to Walter and the Guggenheim Group, and how they came over the top and what seemed like a multi-bidder kind of system, including Stan Kroenke. So that's part of the details that has, I think, some interest, because it gets into the TV deal that had been brokered in the bankruptcy court, as we've talked about in past episodes. We've got Steve DeSager at the news desk today, and I know this has his he was pouring through this legalese in between that and getting ready for week one of Chargers football, but all and stats for days, of course. But when you get down to it, the Magic Johnson side of it's interesting, because you're talking about a life insurance company that he owns, and I'm curious what the premiums were doing that people were paying in during these years, or settlements and all of that. Like, you're following trails of money. And again, that's me being a nerd. The general consensus, like you said, unless someone's slapping cuffs on somebody, nobody cares. Just play baseball. Make sure that the game is on at 7:10, not 7:11. And we get back to the business of things kind of operating as normal. Because right now the Dodgers are worried about Shohei Ohtani and a million other things. So people can't be mired down in legalese.
0: Yeah, it's just some things just are too tough to explain. That you have to.
1: Oh, it's not digestible at all.
0: You have to be able to cut through the clutter, right, and make it something where, okay, you're getting, because the news world is really, it's very difficult to cut through. Now, this is a story that you had people's attention. Okay, what has he got next? And not that he failed at it, but just, okay, this just doesn't quite have the same meat to it unless other things happen like we talked about. That's going to be really difficult. And you know, so far for seeing this, I'm like, okay, this will be something that drags on, investigative, find out. It's almost like to kind of make another analogy on it, is like when you have to read about collective bargaining stories and what goes back and forth between players and the union, and what is said, and what the commissioner's office say, and what the representatives of the union have to say. And it's like, you know what, I really don't care. You know, they get into so much detail and stuff about backloaded salaries and different, like, you need give me the nuts and bolts of it. What do I care about? Like, that's kind of what it's like, which is why I think we have less stomach for that as we go on, which is why no one wants to talk about the upcoming potential baseball lockout, because it's just so daunting to even think about the back and forth between both sides and the sheer amount of minutia that's going to go into it.
1: Right.
0: So that's kind of how I see this thing unfolding. It following it like, well, I'm following the baseball the talks, and I'll get interested when there's a deal. When there's going to be a deal is close, there could be a deal, that's when you'll gain my attention, right? Like we said, that's when this story will gain more attention, if those couple of things happen.
1: Yeah, I mean, one of the pieces, just to go back to the TV part of it, was that the charge here, not criminal, but just the assessment of it, is that Major League Baseball may have allowed the Dodgers to keep more of the money from its TV deal because Walter purchased the team and it pushed the asking price north. Like, this is how inside, as you say, inside baseball it gets, to where you're talking about all of that going back over a decade ago. I think with football kicking off, people will be worried about the eighth team in their respective division. I mean, they got fantasy drafts this week, and of course, a lot of betting to do.
0: Exit Albata Fresca, exit Swollen Dome, the Jason Smith Show with my best friend, Mike Harmon. Time now to find out what's trending in the wide world of sports from Special Delivery, Steve DeSay.

0: SD. What do you got?
1: Hello, and I think even bringing up the Dodger TV deal, that even makes it more undigestible, yes. Because then you have to say, well, actually, that all started with the previous owner and the bankruptcy that even created the need for a sale of a team. I mean, you know, I think the verb we're looking for is the Mark Walter story is very hard to parse.
0: Nicely done.
1: You cannot break it down into bits and then analyze, connect, and maybe actually understand it.
0: We're just going to do that for 4 hours. What is, everything else is gone.
1: What is laid out there is apparently we have a very rich guy who has many, many companies predating sports, who apparently had one of the companies loaning money to another one of his companies and didn't report it. So it's apparent self-dealing, and that's where it stands.
0: Like they always tell you, if you're going to set up the simple LLC or limited partnership of it, in any case, it's got to be separate from the rest of your monies.
1: Monies. Yet again, plural on this show.
0: That's correct.
1: As for college football, on FS1 at Michigan State, Toledo has just scored a touchdown to take the lead on the Spartans 20-19 early in the fourth quarter. Meanwhile, on Fox TV, halftime at 14th-ranked USC, Trojans 30-0 over Fresno State. My goodness, Jaden Maiava good again. Not only 3 touchdown passes, but 17 of 18 through the air, 284 yards in the first half. Halftime, number 7, Miami leads at Stanford 28-6. And I'm glad you brought up Malachi Toney of the Hurricanes. It's 10 receptions in the first half for 182 yards and 2 scores. Early in the fourth quarter, 10th-ranked Oklahoma driving again. Sooners up 44-0 on UTEP. And Kansas starting the fourth leads 37-0 against Long Island. Road wins for San Jose State and, no, not Indiana State. They were tied at Purdue 3-3 late first. And that was about as close as they got. Even Purdue wins in a blowout this weekend. 44-19 the final. Most teams are opening the season on Saturday. There are 3 college games this Sunday. The Pro Football Hall of Fame is changing its voting rules. A separate seniors category is out, and there will only be 25 voters now, not 50. To Major League Baseball, Cleveland has won in walk-off fashion in both ends of a doubleheader, 7-6 today against Detroit, and in 10 innings tonight, 4-3 against the Tigers. The Rays are ahead in the top of the ninth at Texas, 6-5. Houston at home, ahead of Arizona, 3-1 in the top of the ninth. The Arizona Diamondbacks, a half game ahead of San Diego for the last NL wildcard. The Padres at home are tied with the Yankees, 1-1 in the bottom of the fourth. The Dodgers and Blake Snell scoreless with the Nationals in the third. DH Shohei Ohtani of L.A. out again due to his injuries. Earlier, we had road wins for Boston and the Cubs. Home victory for the White Sox, 44-1 over Minnesota, and now 30 homers this year for both Miguel Vargas and Colson Montgomery. What is going on with this team? Not just alone for first in the AL Central. They, I guess, just lost a half game on the day because Cleveland swept a doubleheader still.
0: Hope.
1: 2.5 game lead.
0: Atlanta, hope.
1: Atlanta won in Philadelphia 5-2, and Milwaukee beat the Reds 10-7. WNBA Commissioner Kathy Engelberg will retire at the end of this year, and Team USA won its opener at the Women's World Cup. In hoops, it was 94-61, Americans over China. Caitlin Clark led with 14 points and 11 assists off the bench. No turnovers. Back to you.
2: Thank you, Steve-O. Jason Smith, Mike Harmon, live from the Fox Sports Radio studios. Coming up next, 2 separate events tonight in the same sport has pretty much guaranteed one big piece of hardware is going to be won this offseason by one person and one person only, and his initials are somewhat close to PCA. That's next. Jason and Mike, Fox.
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0: Fox Sports Radio, the Jason Smith Show with my best friend, Mike Harmon. And I know that the debate was trending one way, but sometimes you get a black and white situation that tells you, okay, whatever debate this was, this is now over. And it's not just about what happens one day, but about two things that happen about the same time, and you say to yourself, yeah, okay, this debate is over. Pete Crow Armstrong is going to win NL MVP, and it's going to not even be a close race with Shohei Ohtani. We know both of their resumes over the course of the past year, right? What Shohei Ohtani has done, but you can't give him the MVP just because he's Shohei Ohtani. He has struggled lately. He has not been able to pitch. He is not healthy. He rested tonight, the second game in a row, and the Dodgers are hoping that a IL stay is not in the offing for Ohtani, right? He's not ending on a flourish. He's not ending big. They're hoping they can keep him healthy as they get into the playoffs. Meanwhile, another night, another big highlight for Pete Crow Armstrong, makes a great leaping catch at the fence against the Marlins. So, you know, just these two things just happen to happen within a little bit of time with each other. But this should be the night that tells you, okay, PCA is going to win the MVP, and Ohtani is not. He's probably going to finish second, but it's not. The vote isn't even going to be close.
1: Yeah, we've watched it swell the last couple of weeks because Ohtani's been unavailable on the mound and most of the time pretty terrible at the plate, right? Not driving the ball with any authority, and the RBI production has been decimated. Meanwhile, you've watched Pete Crow Armstrong, much to your dismay, as well as like back-to-back home runs from guys like Lewis Robert Jr. and Pete Alonso for the Baltimore Orioles. But let's just keep it here for now. 280, 39 home runs, 93 RBI. You're talking about the defense, and then obviously adding another 32 stolen bases at this point. You're looking at a 40-40 season, and just he's been tremendous. The implied odds right now are 95%. So all you folks, if you're trading card collectors, get ready to bust out all of those Topps Chromes for trade-ins, man. Let's go.
0: Now, it's not just about that, because this is, you know, okay, yeah, okay, obviously these guys are going to win MVP. Look at Pete Crow Armstrong, look the way he's trending. It's just an interesting thing that this is what happened tonight between these two guys that pushed it one way.
1: They dovetail, you know, it's like they're neck and neck for the longest time. You finally have it to where it's like, all right, let's have this discussion. How much does the first half pitching matter? No. And now you're like, yeah, it doesn't. And for Pete Crow Armstrong, remember, second half of last year, everybody thought he was broken. Right, because he had a huge first half to the year, and then he was terrible. And then I've seen some of the video overlays talking about, you know, some of the adjustments made to the swing to get him on track to what he's done this year, which has been incredible.
0: And the other part of this is that we've talked about pitching with Shohei Ohtani and said he's got to close. It's clear his arm is not up to the wear and tear of being a starting pitcher. And now you're seeing it affect him when he has to DH every day. So at some point, you have to have the conversation of, should he be done pitching? Now, I don't know that you can have that cold turkey conversation with him. Again, closer, I've said it for 2.5 years. He should close because with two Tommy John, two UCL surgeries, and now another injury that's keeping him from pitching and maybe hurting him when he hits, like, he can't pitch that many innings. I know he wants to, but you got to keep his bat in the lineup because he's a slugger unlike anything we have ever seen. If you want to try him at closer, great. Let's see if that works. Pitch 60 innings or so a year. That might do it. But we are closing in on the end of his pitching days. If he can't close or he doesn't want to, the Dodgers have to have a tough conversation to go, you know what? I know you want to, but you got to be in the lineup 155 games a year, 150 games a year. We can't have you pitch. The end of his pitching days are coming sometime soon.
1: Yeah, I skip straight past go and we're done with it. Right? You're not pitching again. Because you're also a really good base runner and very smart, and we've seen you steal bases. We could use some of that because, you know, a lot of guys in the Dodger lineup seemingly have forgotten how to hit these last couple of months. So having a guy that could be active on the base paths, actually a big win for you.
0: Exit out by the Fresca, exit Swollen Dome, the Jason Smith Show with my best friend Mike Harmon live from the Fox Sports Radio studios. Coming up next, we get back into the biggest story of the day that we told you was going to happen last night.
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13: WMEN Royal Palm Beach, WIRK HD2 Indian Town, from the Lytle, Ryder, Smith, Ivy, and Fronrath studios. 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
14: Football on Fox TV tonight. 14th ranked USC leading Fresno State 30-0 early in the third quarter. Three more touchdown passes for Jaden Mayava. He has just 5 incompletions in a game and a half this year. 6 TD passes. 7th ranked Miami leading at Stanford 28-6 for the Hurricanes. Malachi Toney, 10 receptions, 182 yards in the first half and 2 touchdowns. Under 7 minutes to go, a 10th ranked Oklahoma Sooners 51-0 over UTEP. Michigan State has taken the lead on Toledo, which has just missed a field goal. So Spartans 27-20 still under 8 minutes to go. To baseball, the Rays lead in the bottom of the 9th inning at Texas. 7-5. Yankees at Padres 1-1 bottom of the 5th. Dodgers lead the Nationals 3-0 bottom of the 3rd. Team USA won its opener at the Women's Basketball World Cup today, 94-61 over China. I'm Steve DeSig.
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2: 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That's Jason Smith Show within YouTube. Let us know what you think. If you love what you see, you disagree completely. Again, just search Jason Smith Show on YouTube. Let us know what you think. We put new videos up all the time. Mike and I love putting this content out for you every single night. So 3 big time top 25 teams in action tonight in college football, and none of them having trouble. This theme should continue on tomorrow. Oklahoma leads UTEP 51-0. Miami up at halftime 28-6 over Stanford, and Malachi Toney is showing you he might be the best receiver in college football. And Jaden Mayava is saying, hey, don't forget about me for the Heisman Trophy. I think the guy's got 5 incomplete passes all year. 30-0. USC leads Fresno State. He is 19 out of 20 for 320 yards and a touchdown.
1: Should be striking up the band here any second now. I mean, because there's just no point in continuing to play.
2: 4 incomplete passes last week, 1 tonight. He's got more touchdowns than incomplete passes this year. He's got 5 touchdowns and 4 incomplete passes.
1: That's what would the kids say? That's pretty good. No, I mean, look, it's easy separation, quick routes, get the ball out. Don't let potential chaos find its way into your equation, because you're just dominating this squad at this point.
2: Yeah,
1: right? Like, this has just been kids play on the defensive side of the ball, and that's what we've been talking about a little bit here in the studio. Off mic, Jason, is just a lot of the, all right, you got a couple of the defensive wizards running the show. You might actually have that half of the squad kind of figured out this time around. So maybe some of those we were one play away excuses get to go away, and more asses in seats as the season goes on. See, it all works.
2: Make room at the top of that Heisman ballot. Math sometimes challenges me. I just looked at, what he had last week. Obviously, 5 touchdown passes and 5 incomplete passes.
1: That's a lot of King Kong Bundy stuff, yeah.
2: As he has touchdowns. 4 incompletes last week, by the way.
1: Do we start looking at the Heisman odds already? I mean, what do you want to do? Yeah.
2: Jaden Maiva and Malachi Toney, they're your top two contenders right now. I'm telling you, man, look out. But two big basketball stories here. We got Jason Cole coming up in about 15 minutes, and luckily we have a Pro Football Hall of Fame voter to talk to us about all the big Hall of Fame changes that were made earlier
1: today.
2: How
1: about that?
2: Huge story. But, you know, maybe you saw this earlier today, Charles Barkley making the announcement that this is going to be his last year on Inside the NBA. He's going to retire alongside Ernie Johnson. And I know Barkley has threatened retirement before. I know he's talked about it. But in the old adage, this time he means it. I really do. Because we talked about this when ESPN got it, that we knew Inside the NBA was going to continue. Don't worry, it's not going anywhere. It's going to continue. But with a new home, it's just not going to be the same, right? We talk, like, you know, when I went to Syracuse and I had the best 4 years there, and I went home after college. I went back to New York and Staten Island and New York City, and I was like, yeah, but I couldn't wait to go back there and be back hanging out with my friends. Was not the same the second time around, right? The first time for Inside the NBA TNT, the show of record for the NBA for the better part of the past 20 years. You knew it was, but ESPN, I knew it was going to be different. It wasn't going to be received the same. They weren't going to be able to do the same things. It was just going to be different, and they were just going to let this go as long as the guys wanted to continue to do the show, and eventually they would back off it. Last year, what happened? ESPN buried the show a lot. We barely saw them at all. It did not go how they wanted. Did not go how they thought. They thought, hey, we'll keep it together. We'll keep it going one more year. And after last year, I think they're all done. So I'm pretty sure that Inside the NBA will go into the pantheon of great shows and be retired overall at the end of this year. Or they'll have some sort of rebirth if Shaq wants to stay with Kenny Smith. Whoever wants to stay on, it's a new show entirely. Draymond Green comes on for Outside the NBA, whatever it's going to be. But like, this is going to be the end of the show as we know it. And it's not surprising because, yeah, it wasn't just as simple as keeping the band going. Like, you knew everything was going to be different, and that's what happened.
1: But all of that behind the scenes, you want to talk about all these shows that we've had, these mini documentaries. We talked about how, I don't know, I talked to a couple of folks that said Hard Knocks was actually kind of captivating. I'm like, well, nothing cut through to where it was, hey, pay attention to me. But, you know, those shows, you need some juice. I want to know what was going on behind the scenes because, you know, those guys were ticked. Wait, we're not on for another couple of weeks? Wait, and when? Huh? Like, trying to schedule things? Like, you had no idea. There was no continuity at all this last year. I mean, you want to talk about ham-handed, and that's kind of what we've been talking about here. We've got financial and business malfeasance. We talk about the changing of the guard in the WNBA, and now you got this. Like, how do you fumble that? A property that was so beloved, right? It fell into your laps. All right, here's set it, forget it, Ronco style rotisserie chicken, old infomercials of a certain age. You all got that joke. But it's the idea that you didn't give that, you gave them their money, but you didn't give it its place of prominence. So what do you call it now? Because you got to retire the name too.
2: Yeah, now,
1: even
2: probably,
1: if one or two of those guys return, right? It's a whole new cast.
2: Yeah. I mean, it's you knew it was going to happen. And maybe ESPN got it just knowing that we're going to make it go away in a couple of years. We'll spend money, and then whatever substandard NBA product we put out, because ESPN has fumbled the NBA from the beginning, whatever substandard NBA product we put out there, by default is going to be the number one show. Because are people going to talk about whatever is on streaming or whatever other network? No, they'll talk about us because we still have the property and everything else. So maybe they did buy it to bury it, to say we'll have it for a couple of years, it's going to go away, and then we'll put our own stuff out there. Like, I can't say that wasn't part of the plan.
1: Yeah, it's complete retooling. It's like our Miss Bliss was in Indiana with Haley Mills and Zach Morris, and then all of a sudden all of those kids were jettisoned, and he was in California as the fair-haired kid, and Slater came in, and it all went to hell. Same thing here. Chaos.
2: Now, elsewhere in basketball today, we told you last night, hey, pretty sure Caitlin Clark, Paige Beckers are not going to start in Team USA's first game at the FIBA World Cup.
20: right? Just the way it had gone all week, you would think that if they were going to start, Carol Lawson, the head coach, and USA Basketball would have said, hey, hey, all right, this is our starting five. Let's not get anything twisted. You'd think they'd want to get away from that controversy, which told us, hey, they're not going to start. Sure enough, today against China, neither of them started, and the team sort of took off when they came in. Like, they started to play a little bit better towards the end of the first quarter. Like, there's a lot of nerves, and there's a lot of, early game jitters, getting used to the international game. But Caitlin Clark and Paige Beckers come in, and you see when both of them are plus 30 for the game and the two starting guards, including Chelsea Gray, are plus 5 or plus 3. Like, watching this game, you could tell that it looked like a Harlem Globetrotters game when Caitlin Clark was running the point. Everybody was involved. Everybody was touching the basketball. The offense moved. She got her shots as well. There was no physicality where everybody was jumping up and down trying to knock her to the ground. Like, Caitlin Clark and Paige Beckers came into this game, and Angel Reese came in, and all of a sudden, it was a whole new thing. This was, wow, this is Team USA, and the offense looked better. They had more life. It was just a better product. And I can't understand for the life of me why USA Basketball continues to move the goalposts for Clark, for Beckers, for this new era of young players. Right now you say, okay, maybe it's not just Caitlin Clark. Maybe it's Beckers as well. Maybe it's Angel Reese. Maybe it's these players. Because you look at the starting lineup that Team USA put out there, it's an okay lineup like 4 or 5 years ago, right? Like, you need more dynamic play from your guards, and that's what Caitlin Clark is going to get you. She's the best player on the roster. Right, you want to argue who's the MVP between Caitlin Clark, Olivia Miles, and Asia Wilson? Who's the best basketball player in the world? We can argue that. Neither of them are on the Team USA. Caitlin Clark is the best player on the team, and she comes off the bench. Like, what are we doing? Bradley, what's going on? What are we doing? That's what I thought. What are we doing? I'm watching the game going, I knew they weren't going to start. I knew that was going to happen. Like, what are we really doing? You can't sit here and tell me now that there's no bias against Caitlin Clark and against this new generation of players that are coming in. You can't tell me that, because the way Team USA runs things, you know, a couple of years ago, they didn't want to take Caitlin Clark because they were worried about her fans would be loud if she didn't play many minutes. Caitlin Clark could have just come off the bench for that team a couple of years ago with Asia Wilson and Breanna Stewart. They would have rolled to the gold medal, right? They didn't need. She could have come up, would have been great. She's a rookie. She's coming into the league. No one needed her to start, but on the team, yeah. But Team USA, for some reason, they have this idea in their head that they want to do things a certain way, and it's a very bullish way they want to do it, and it's I don't know what it's rooted in. Well, we play players with tenure. We play the players with seniority. Oh, so it doesn't matter? So it doesn't matter how good you are, but if you're on the team and you're the oldest player and you've been in the WNBA the long, you get to start? Like, how stupid is that, right? Oh, the physical play of the World Championships might be too tough. There's no physical play harder than what Caitlin Clark saw in the WNBA. And I watched today, and there was no one tried to take her out. No one tried to play really physical with her. They lost her in coverage. How many times was Caitlin Clark open for a three that they found her on? None of these excuses that were given out for Caitlin Clark to not start came to fruition at all. I hope they have clearer heads and they start her the rest of the way, because the offense is better. Again, she's the best player on the team. She was voted player of the day, a player of the game by Team USA today. You can't sit here and tell me there's not a bias against her for whatever reason of jealousy, and they're resentful towards her and this new generation and what's brought in. We're going to find a way to keep them down as long as we can. It's absolutely ridiculous. Today was the proof. You saw this game today, this was the proof. You're trying to win a gold medal. Best players need to be out there. I know you think you're going to roll China. And, you know, it's even though they have a player who's 7'3", and they're, you know, watching Angel Reese try to guard her was kind of fun. But, you know, you're trying to win a gold medal here. Don't you want your players playing together? You don't have a lot of time to practice. Don't you want to get them as much time together as possible? Nope. We still want to play whatever stupid politics we want to play in order to have this happen. The only thing I can say is this happened today. I hope it changes going forward.
1: Number one, as we've talked about many, many times, never assume people with a great title and great paychecks know what they're doing. Number two, I don't have to like seniority as a ruling factor in times played, jobs, whatever else. But in certain parts of the world, that's the way it works, right? Seniority, longevity, tenure, all of that kind of stuff. And number three, they still beat the hell out of this squad. And so the 3A to that is, in the end, is Caitlin Clark okay with it? Because if she's okay with it, then that's really all that matters. And we can bang our fists saying we need her to start because I want her introduced. They still bludgeoned them. She was great off the bench. It worked. And maybe those starters, even though they didn't line up a bunch of big stats for you, they tired them out.
19: Oh, look how tired you are.
1: It's like opening a jar. I did all the heavy lifting. You just came over the top and it was ready to pop.
19: The thing is that this should be the tournament where you go from the old guard to the new guard, right? It's, we still got another couple of years until the Olympics come. And with every Olympics, there's a changing of the guard, right? When the players get too old and you move on to the next set, right? This FIBA World Cup, this should be when they say, okay, it's time to hand the reins to those players. It's time, because we know that it's going to be Caitlin and Paige Beckers and Angel Reese and Asia Wilson, who's still in her prime. Like, these are the players that are going to carry us to winning the gold medal in a couple of years, right? The players, Breonna Stewart's going to be 34, 35. You want to think that she's still playing at a high level? Okay. But you know that these are the players that are going to take you there. Why would you not start the segue there? Again, there's factions in women's basketball who want to keep her down for whatever reason. And we've seen it a lot in USA basketball, not picking her last time. I can't believe she at all wants anything to do with Cheryl Reeve. But there's no reason to not use this is our time to go through. We go to the next level. And you know what? The old guard that's been around, these are the people we break glass in case of emergency, right? If Caitlin Clark, it's not happened, that's when Chelsea Gray comes in, right? If it's not working for Paige Beckers, you go to the bench. That's where the other players need to come in on. But this is where the W is. This is where the players are now. In no other sport are the best players kept on the bench or stopped from playing.
1: Well, you can freeze them out on the court. We used to see that all the time.
19: Oh, man. I mean, today is the final bit of proof you needed to know that, yep, we just don't like Caitlin Clark and the young players, and we want to keep them down. That's it. That's all you need. Exit out by DeFresca, exit Swollen Dome. 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
1: Rip the knob off. Send it to the studio so I can hang it on the wall.
19: Coming up next, why the big Pro Football Hall of Fame changes today. What does it mean? Pro Football Hall of Fame voter Jason Cole joins us next to break it all down. 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Keep it right here. 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
1: Draymond.
0: Well, where's the blank U2?
2: What's U2, Jay?
0: Thank you, Alex. Big story out of the NFL today. The Pro Football Hall of Fame is now changing how they will select people every year.
1: You too.
0: Sweeping changes to its process that include a significant reduction in the number of selectors and the elimination of the separate seniors category, right? Hall of Fame President and CEO Jim Porter announced the changes on Friday, going to take effect as the Hall's class of 2027 is considered. So, what are the changes? Instead of 50 people on the board of selectors, it's now going to be 28. There will no longer be at least one selector in each of the home markets of the 32 NFL teams, which is what we have had previously. So now, instead of 50 people selecting the Pro Football Hall of Fame, the class of each year, it's going to be 28. They'll also be back in person to make their debates and make their cases. Now, luckily, we have someone set to join us right now who can take us inside this entire process and why this was done strictly because Bill Belichick is not in the Hall of Fame. He is a longtime NFL insider, friend of the show, who joined us last night. Joining us again tonight.
3: Go Aztecs, dude.
0: Another half a sandwich with the latest on this story. He is, at least I believe he still is, Pro Football Hall of Fame voter Jason Cole. J. Cole, let's get that out of the way. You're still a voter, right? Okay, all right, very good. Okay.
3: Every time I see a Canton member come up, I just block it. So.
0: Okay.
4: They're just trying to loan you money.
0: Rich Samini keeps calling me, and I keep sending it to voicemail. Samini, I don't care about the Jets, Samini. Going to voicemail.
3: Jim Porter's number saved. Yeah, I'm not going to answer that right now. It's okay. No, I have not heard one way or the other. And I've had a bunch of people like text me, like, did you make it? Did you make it? I don't know.
0: Who votes on that then?
3: Thank God, no.
0: I was going to vote for you. Now I'm going to vote for Samini.
3: Samini. I would say, I assume it's the board. Those guys will get together. I mean, Joe Horgan used to pick the selectors primarily, and he would get approval, but. I don't know if that's Joe's task. I don't know if Jim Porter. Frankly, I don't know. And number two, I kind of don't care. I'm trying not to worry too much about it because they don't get paid for it. So, I'm not. It's an honor to do it, but I don't. I put a lot of work into this. And a lot of effort into it, and I take great pride in it because I think it's it's important. You impact people's lives. I'm getting really serious here, but it's not mine. I guess is what I want to say. The Hall of Fame doesn't belong to me. I don't think it started really well when we opened the call. I said, "So are we voting to take Drew Pearson out?" I don't think that bodes well for me. That could be bad.
0: I've had it with all that Cole guy want to get Cowboys out of the Hall of Fame. I just want to say that right off the bat.
3: Jerry was listening in. Because Jerry listens to everything. I will say this. They made it incredibly difficult for any senior candidates. I mean, there are no more senior candidates.
0: Right.
3: So all those guys are in that. Those aren't guys. Those guys aren't getting in. So, Drew Pearson should consider himself very, very fortunate that he got in when he did, because in this world, Drew Pearson never makes it. And frankly, I'm pretty comfortable with that because I've said during meetings, that I'm really uncomfortable with the senior process. I'm one of those guys who is not a big fan of it. I know there are a lot of people who spend a lot of time talking about the old guys who don't get in, and I'm like, they had their chance and they didn't. And there's a reason. I don't know why we're revising history, but that's my own personal sort of bias about the senior process. But those guys, they're all grouped in the 15. And the funny part about it is everybody keeps saying, oh, this was about Belichick, and they screwed it up, and they didn't put him in, and now they're fixing it. It's like, yeah, they just created a system where it's even harder to get Belichick in. Like, now he has to go straight up against players. And, you know, as a voter, I will always lean towards a player over coaches, because those are guys, I'd rather vote for guys who are on the field. Now, Belichick is an exception and should be in the Hall of Fame no matter what. And is such a great coach that he sort of transcends that internal feeling for me. But it's still like, if you're putting like Richard Sherman, or, you know, Ben Roethlisberger, or Gronkowski. Gronkowski's an automatic over Belichick in my view, right? Who's the other one who's an automatic? Adrian Peterson is an automatic over Bill Belichick to me. And I know there's some people who may not agree with me on that, and they're entitled to their opinion. That's fine. And in my opinion, may not matter, because, again, Jim Porter might be calling me right now and say, get off the line. Get off the line now.
0: So when are you guys going to find out? Like, how are they? How are they doing this?
3: I don't know. They didn't explain it. And I mean, I had to get off the call because I actually had a doctor's appointment I had to go to. But I was on for about half an hour during the call, and you know, they went about it. And you could see. I'll say this: there are a number of guys who, when they heard that news, and I sort of knew this was coming because I'd heard rumors of it before, that they were going to cut. Cut down a lot of voters. I didn't know it was going to be this drastic, but I heard they were going to do that. I don't think that it solves the bias issue. In fact, I think it makes bias worse, because you know the fewer people you have, the easier it is to block somebody. But I, you know, it does get rid of the regionalism that we had. You know, when you have a person who is a great presenter in a particular city, and I won't mention a lot of names other than Ira Kaufman, is just one of the greatest presenters you'll ever hear in your life. When you have a great presenter, it does have an impact on somebody's ability to get into the Hall of Fame. I mean, there is some bias to that. You know, there's just a humanness to that because of the way that people are able to do that job. So getting rid of that is probably a healthy thing, but reducing the total number of people, I don't agree with that. I think that you should have almost more people, not less, in this process. And so, again, the Belichick thing is funny, because I see people say, oh, they did this for Belichick, he's got to get in, they made such a huge mistake. And it's like, okay, so they now create a system that's harder for Belichick. And they made a system that's harder for Bob Kraft to get in, who's another guy who should have gotten in last year.
0: So I said to you, the number one reason why this was done, right? The number one reason why this was done, because obviously that's what everybody defaults to, is Belichick didn't get in. You heard some embarrassing stories from some guys that didn't vote for him. Here's why I didn't vote for him. If I said, okay, so number one, why this big sweeping changes, what would you tell me is the big number one?
3: Well, if you really understood it, it would be that Jim Porter, who grew up in Canton, and this is a very important thing in his life, really believes that there's a very high standard for getting into the Hall of Fame. And I don't disagree with him on that, right? Like, I think he's on the right path. I mean, he's always believed that you should reach a certain number of votes and affirmation to get into the Hall of Fame. This should be really, really hard to do. And it should, you know, that you should be wanting a smaller Hall of Fame, not a bigger Hall of Fame, right? I think that pushed this forward more so than the Belichick one. So if you know the personalities in this, you know how those people think and what drives them. So I think that that's really much more, of an issue here. Like, there was a move in recent years when Dave Baker was running it, is, okay, we're just going to take these five guys, we got to get it done really fast because we got to go off and do the TV show and, you know, get the Knocks on the Doors show out of the way so that we can make it really dramatic and all that kind of other stuff. And

0: to make sure, you know, but what he's not willing to live with is that the standards are not what he grew up with, essentially. You know, when he was a kid in Canton, and the funny story he'll tell you is his mother, you know, did all the travel for the Hall of Fame, and would arrange all the travel for the Hall of Fame. And so he knew who the Hall of Famers were because she would have to set up the travel for those guys to get to the Super Bowl on time or whatever, you know, whatever it was that had to be done. So, I mean, he's a Hall of Fame junkie in a lot of ways. I mean, he's a lifer. This is a very important thing to him. And I salute him for that. I salute him for wanting to do this and make it as pure a process as he can, knowing full well, this is the funny part. Jim Porter at every meeting will say, "We're doing everything we can to do this right." And I almost automatically go, you know, chirp in right away. Yeah, good luck with that, Jim. You know, like,
1: and, you know, Cole, I've had my eye on you for a few years.
2: I'm feeling less than it'll be our fault now, Smith.
0: Trust me, I'm making myself a target. But, and it's funny because we'll laugh about it a little bit because I go, yeah, Jim, you know, there's no perfect process and you're trying to get a perfect result. And, you know, there's no perfect process with human beings. And that's whether you have the baseball process, which has hundreds of voters, or you have 50 voters and you try and knock it down to 25. You know, there's nothing. You know, computer process, let's take all the stats. Well, stats don't mean a whole lot. You know, it's about winning and fame and all these other things. And, you know, like, yeah, this is really, really hard to do. And that's why, you know, I try my best to do it the best way I know how to do it and figure it out myself. But knowing full well, like, there's no perfect process. So everybody who, like, sits here and rips me every year, you know, when they say, "How could you do that? How did you guys not get Belichick in?" And, you know, I sit here and go, "It wasn't me. I voted for the guy." But knowing full well, the people who didn't vote for Belichick had some legitimate reasons not to. You know, they weren't necessarily like so far off base. I mean, the man's been accused of cheating at a high level, and different people take that in different ways. And I can't do the value proposition on that one for everybody, but like, I thought he transcended that, but in their eyes, he didn't. So that's the way it goes. But I respect that Jim Porter's trying really, really hard to do this right. If he picks me to be a voter, great. If he doesn't pick me a voter, it's been really fun. And we can make jokes about Hollow very good, and I can make even more jokes because I'll be less afraid. Not that I was afraid before, but definitely that at that point I can really push for Drew Pearson to be taken out because I can say let's put him back up for election and see if he survives this one.
2: In the new world order, well, I mean, one, everybody's going to be in the same room again, which has got to be a good thing for the process. But does the change away the way things were with senior members and everything, Jason? Do you think it changes and skews the 25? That make it to a more, I guess, the digital age here and folks that are newer to the game and fresher with this? Does that make any sense?
0: You basically said, can we get some of the fossils out of there?
2: No, but I mean, the guys that can make the impassioned case for the senior guys, not that they're not still doing their job, but does that mean that maybe there's a push to, you know, some folks that have been, I guess, newer on the scene, going into advanced analytics and all that stuff?
0: I mean, there's going to be some of that. There already is. You know, you got some guys who are real, you know, numbers crunchers here. And I like to do a little bit of both. Mm-hmm. Because numbers do matter. You know, there's a certain amount of number crunching that you do. But you also have to recognize that football as a sport doesn't lend itself to great numbers crunching because the guy who's playing in week one is not the same guy who's playing in week 11 based on injuries and things that happen. Okay. And injuries have such a huge impact on careers. And so how do you measure Terrell Davis versus Frank Gore? And Frank Gore is what,

0: third in rushing.
1: Right.
0: With right all time, and I have great respect for Frank Gore as a football player, and I think there's a place for him in the Hall of Fame. But he's not better than Terrell Davis, right? Like, there's just no way. You can never tell me that. And there are a ton of people who say that Terrell Davis was a fabrication of the Shanahan system, and he didn't play very long. He was done after 4 years, and this and that. It's like, no. You don't understand what Terrell Davis was and how great he was and how much better he was in that system than everybody else who played in that system, even though it created a bunch of 1,000-yard runners. So it's like, okay, analytics would tell you probably that Frank Gore is a better player. Terrell Davis is the greatest postseason running back in the history of the game. I mean, he's a monster in the playoffs, along with 4 years that are like second only to Earl Campbell. I appreciate analytics. It doesn't tell the full story of guys as football players, right? And it took us forever to get Terrell Davis in. I think it's going to take us forever to get Frank Gore. And I'll tell you this, Eli Manning, no way he's making it. Not in this system. There's no possible way he's making it in this system. And so all those people who hate on Eli Manning, and I'm not firmly on the fence on Eli Manning, but this system made it much, much harder to get Eli Manning. And Mike Shanahan, Mike Holmgren, coaches like that. Belichick is one, and he's an outlier. And then Andy Reid, in a couple of years, he's going to be an outlier. And he'll make it into the Hall of Fame. But the guys who are, you know, like Coughlin and Shanahan and Holmgren, guys who are better coaches than a lot of guys who are in the Hall of Fame, whose names I won't mention, Bill Cowher. They're not going to get in. I thought the Bill Cowher thing would make you guys chuckle.
1: I did. I was away from the mic a little bit, so it didn't resonate, I guess.
2: He's on Twitter at Jason Cole 62.
0: I get dead air on a slam on Bill Cowher. I get dead air. What? That was even better than Drew Pearson hate.
2: It was good. It was very good. It was. I'll tell you, it was very good.
0: And you guys give me dead air. I'm getting more sandwiches out of this.
2: All right, you get another half a sandwich for that. We'll give you a half a sandwich.
0: No, I'm getting five sandwiches for the dead air.
3: Five sandwiches
0: for dead air.
2: All right, J. Cole, appreciate it.
3: See you later.
2: Thank you. Five sandwiches. Let's find out what's trending right now from Steve DeSager. SD, what do you got?
4: Good evening, and yes, he had dead air, kind of like that new Seahawks odor. You know, I'm actually a Steelers fan. Ha ha.
2: Dead air. That did not go over well.
4: Yeah, like the old proverbial lead balloon. By the way, we've got this that's going over well with some. ESPN reporting tonight that LSU, before its Saturday night opener, has not added the two ex-pro players to the team's roster. They could potentially be added later in the year. A couple of games of note still going in college football tonight on Fox TV. 11 and a half minutes to play at the LA Coliseum. Number 14 USC leads 32-0 over Fresno State. SC completely dominating offense and defense. A couple of safeties in this one. And in fact, Jaden Maiava, quarterback, went 23 of 25 for 349 yards, 3 touchdowns. Meanwhile, late third quarter, 7th-ranked Miami is leading at Stanford 42-6. Malachi Toney, 12 catches, school record 233 yards and 3 touchdowns. Already victories for San Jose State and Purdue, wins for Kansas and Michigan State, which trailed Toledo early in the fourth but beat them on FS1 30-20. 10th-ranked Oklahoma shutout UTEP 51-0. WNBA Commissioner Kathy Engelbert will retire at the end of this year. Team USA won its opener in the Women's Basketball World Cup 94-61 over China. Baseball, the Yankees are tied at San Diego in the bottom of the eighth, 1-1. Dodgers lead 4-0 over Washington, top of the sixth. Victories for Tampa Bay and Houston. Back to you.
2: Thank you, Steve-O. 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
2: Go back and look at this later on. I want to see how much of an upset this actually was, because if Rutgers looks like a bag of crap later on, then we're going to look at this win and go, ah, whatever. Ah, big deal.
16: No, we won't. UMass didn't win a game last year.
2: Well, hey, good for them. They're now one in their last 100. But let's see what Rutgers does.
16: I'm just saying that was
17: they look good.
16: That was one of those where you might say, like,
17: Greg Schiano, is he going to make it through even the season, the next few weeks?
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2: USC shutting out Fresno State 32-0. 6.5 to go in the fourth quarter. A little bit better crowd tonight for USC than last week. A little bit cooler.
1: But yeah, true.
2: Tomorrow, the first full day of college football action. Everybody's playing. Time now to give you a couple of big picks as we get into tomorrow's action. And I'm going to go big. The game of the day, number one from the competitive standpoint, name standpoint, and obviously all the drama going into this week. The professional players, players who went to the NFL, that came back to LSU, was ruled a couple of days ago they could come back. They have not been put on the roster to play tomorrow yet by LSU. I have a feeling that's not going to happen. Who knows what could wind up happening as a result if they play these guys. You don't know how this is going to be adjudicated as the season goes on. You don't want to find out, oh, yeah, when you played them, they turned out to be ineligible. You're forfeiting a win. So I don't think they're going to play tomorrow, but I don't think picking the game is going to matter. Lane Kiffin is going to want to roll up 1,000 points on Dabo Swinney in this game. 1,000 points. And that might not even be enough. He'll be sending the offense back out there going, more, more, like he's Kylo Ren at the end. Fire every weapon at that man. More, more. Now, I know Clemson has a lot of new players. I love LSU in this game. LSU will cover the 10, but what I love more so than that, I love the over 50.5 because there are going to be a ton of points in this game. So I like that more than LSU, but I think LSU is just going to absolutely roll in this game over Clemson. And we could see something like maybe 42-24, something like that in this game tomorrow. Like that. That's the game everybody's going to want to watch because everybody's favorite new villain, Lane Kiffin, is going to be in front. He should be dressed in a complete Darth Vader outfit or a complete Voldemort outfit getting ready to coach tomorrow.
1: Running around with either a cape or a robe. I like it. We talked about robes all week. Why not add it here one more time since it's been germane to that whole LSU mess and the college football pro battle that we've been having. How about Wisconsin at number four, Notre Dame, CJ Carr trying to catch everybody that's already got multiple touchdowns on the board here. It's a 20.5 point spread. I'm not going to go so crazy as to think Wisconsin wins the game outright, but they'll keep it within three touchdowns. Fickell and company will be able to stymie them and keep them to field goal attempts a few of those times. Still going to take the over because I think they'll be able to put up some points as well. So over 45.5, but Wisconsin plus the 20.5.
2: Wow, you hate Lloyd Carr. Why do you hate Lloyd Carr so much?
1: It's all your fault.
2: You hate Lloyd Carr.
1: Well, I'm not a Michigan man.
2: Yeah, but Lloyd Carr's a nice guy.
1: I'm sure he is.
2: Yeah, he's a nice guy.
1: I met him once, 25 years ago.
2: I met him like 25 years ago when, like for a couple of minutes, really nice guy walking through the foot, because my wife used to work for the football office at Michigan, and she worked in the office with everybody, and she goes, hey, you can meet Lloyd Carr, because we went back to visit, and she was like, yeah, and he goes, hey, and he goes, where you been? You know, and she goes, oh, I graduated, you know, a couple of years ago. I said, oh, that's great. This is my boyfriend, Jason. Hey, how you doing? You coming to the game tomorrow? Yeah, that's great. We walked out, and Pam goes, yeah, he didn't remember who I was. I said, okay, that's why.
1: That's pretty good.
2: Exit out by the Fresca, exit Swollen Dome. Jason Smith, Mike Harmon, coming up next. a story I've been waiting to do all night, and there's going to be a drop that Alex Teichert's going to run from now until eternity. Fox.
0: I'm excited. We are.
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25: Pablo Torre, journalist, podcaster. What did you make of the punishments?
26: I thought that it could have been more. And I think that when you account for the fact that it is Steve Ballmer banned from the building for a year, his head of business banned from the building for a year, his head of basketball banned from the building for 6 months because Lawrence Frank, that basketball ops president, participated and provided contemporaneous notes to the NBA, by the way.
25: Can you give me best guess of what you think could be next involving the Clippers?
26: Let's just take Steve Ballmer at his word. He has written a letter via his very expensive attorneys to Adam Silver, blaming this podcaster for getting the NBA to do a prejudiced investigation. And at first, after the ruling came out, he threatened arbitration. When the NBA tried to settle with Steve Ballmer, we have undeniable evidence. We want to just make sure that you have the opportunity to take your punishment and let us all move on. Steve Ballmer decided to fight. And the NBA said, well, in that case, we're going to do something that perhaps caught Steve Ballmer by surprise. They found a way to settle with Kawhi Leonard and the Players Union.
25: Like, how much damage could he have mitigated by just saying to the commissioner, I'm so sorry?
26: Something that was really interesting in this Wachtell report was how much the NBA leaned on the interview he did with ESPN and Ramona Shelburne. And you will see that he is lying repeatedly. And once he does that, lying in public, the NBA now has the ability to fact check, as I did, as I have been doing this whole time.
25: This isn't the first time that this has happened with an owner.
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18: 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The Clippers are like, and we were still pedestrian. We were still average. We were still there.
27: 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But again, props to Pablo Torre, because people doubted this dude. 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
0: WMEN Royal Palm Beach, WIRK HD2 Indiantown, from the Lytle, Ryder, Smith, Ivy, and Fronrath studios. 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
5: Complete domination for 14th ranked USC on Fox TV right now. 3.5 minutes to go. Trojans lead Fresno State 39-0. Until a moment ago, Fresno only had 5 first downs in the game. Mid fourth quarter, 7th ranked Miami leads at Stanford 42-6. Malachi Toney, 11 catches, 229 yards, 3 scores. 10th ranked Oklahoma shut out UTEP 51-0. Michigan State trailed Toledo early in the fourth quarter, but did beat them on FS1 30-20. To late night baseball, the Yankees at Padres game is going to the 10th inning, tied at 1. At Dodger Stadium, it's now LA 5-0 over Washington in the top of the 7th. Earlier, Cleveland won a doubleheader, sweeping Detroit. Atlanta a 5-2 win behind Chris Sale at Philadelphia. Houston and Tampa Bay with victories. The Cubs and Shota Imanaga won 6-1 at Miami. I'm Steve DeSager.
6: Jason, you're crazy. 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
11: 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Oh, here, look, he's with the Mets at.
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19: 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Here they are. Jason Smith and Mike Harmon.
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18: Hobo.
2: We got Pete Futak stopping by in about 20 minutes. All the big college football news. We react to a huge night that's been owned so far by Malachi Toney and Jaden Maiva. But really quick, we talked to Jason Cole about 40 minutes ago. Pro Football Hall of Fame voter. And as he says, I'm still a Pro Football Hall of Fame voter.
1: Yes.
2: Big changes made to the Hall of Fame selection process today. Instead of 50 people voting for the Hall of Fame every year, they're taking it down to about between 25 and 30. There will be no more senior candidates. It was a big change in how to select players to the Pro Football Hall of Fame. And a lot of people think, okay, it's done because of what happened to Bill Belichick last year by him not getting in. But, boy, he spent some fascinating time with us breaking down what the big impact of these changes are going to be. And two of the biggest things he talked about was that, number one, it's going to be impossible to get any senior candidates in now.
1: Mm-hmm.
2: Like Drew Pearson, all the other guys. I was thinking about this today going, boy, if they're eliminating the category, how are they going to get in, right? The senior candidates aren't going to make it in over the current players who were still on the ballot. So all the guys who got in have to think, well, while that was going on, it was great, and we had a chance to get in the Hall of Fame. We did. You're not going to get any senior candidates getting in. And the other part is that one of the reasons that has been officially put out there by decreasing the number of people voting for the Hall of Fame is that they want to get rid of any biases that are out there, right? Because it's clearly some people had biases toward Bill Belichick last year. You have biases towards players. And Jay Cole told us that to get rid of the bias, there should actually be more people voting instead of less, because now just a couple of people with biases could sink a candidacy.
1: Yeah, right? Otherwise it's just noise, right?
2: Which is If you have a lot of people, just think about this. Well, the bias, yes, you need the percentage to get people to the Hall of Fame. But overall, if bias is the only thing that's keeping you out, the more voters there are, the less people with bias are going to stand in the way of it. It's not like, well, hey, if you have 10 people voting and 8 people love him and 2 people hate the guy, when you expand it, it's going to go the exact
7: exact same way. No, it's like, okay, maybe four people out of 30 are going to have a bias, or four people out of 40 are going to have a bias. So if you really want to get rid of the bias, you probably do need more people voting for the Pro Football Hall of Fame. Just some really, really fascinating stuff from him with us last hour on the show.
1: Yeah, more about Porter's history and his love and allegiance to the sanctity of the Pro Football Hall of Fame, the word we love to use here on the show. But, yeah, deep dive into all of it. The bias, you know, the simplest way to think about it is, you know, your kids, your grandkids, or your own grades back in the day. If you only had one or two things that were going to account for your grade, guess what? You take one, you're done.
7: Yeah.
1: Whereas if there's a bunch of quizzes, tests, homework, showing up, get your points, whatever else, the more factors, the more numbers that get put in the system, the less of an impact one bad bad night, one bad quiz, one bad test was going to do to tank you. I think it's just a fascinating thing, right? They also say it was under review for 2.5 years. So while Belichick's the obvious, hey, let's ring a bell, and it becomes, you know, something that if you do have the anti-Belichick Patriots and whatever you think of their tenure, then, you know, it gave you ample opportunity to run with it. Except if you read paragraph 5 of the article.
7: So, again, find it. The Best Of podcast goes up in a couple hours from now. Again, great stuff from Jason Cole, who still is a Pro Football Hall of Fame voter. The process of how they're going to get down to 28, I believe, is still up for discussion. Yeah. They don't know that yet. He doesn't know. He hasn't gotten a phone call one way or the other. So
1: it should be a reality competition.
7: Yeah, how are you how do we get down to 28 from where we are?
1: You get happen? A rose, or you get a clipboard, or yeah, something like that. But I got to say, though, like as he was kind of going through, I'm good, whatever. Like part of me sitting there going, I don't know. I think I'd be pretty broken up thinking it was all my fault. That Cowboy Bees and eliminating Cowboys from the Hall of Fame.
7: I clearly
1: that it would be all
7: you.
1: My fault.
7: I clearly guarantee you at some point during the day today, when that story came, when he knew that was happening, he thought, oh, all that fun I had about getting rid of the Cowboys out of the Hall of Fame and Jim Porter. Oh, man, is that going to cost me my vote? I don't know, man. I don't know. It's going to be hard.
1: Jerry Bucks and Cowboy Bees and Drew Pearson. Man.
7: Oh, so
1: what a conversation, though. It'll be up in the podcast. Yeah. You really want to listen to it.
7: Yeah, it is fascinating stuff on there. Again, just find it on Twitter at Fox Sports Radio or wherever you get your podcast from. Search our names. You will get it. It goes up in a couple of hours. Now, to the story that I've wanted to talk about all day, because it's just so unbelievably fun, and it's going to bring us a drop that Alex Teichert's going to use forever.
1: Oh, okay.
7: 100% forever.
8: Really?
7: Early. Oh, yeah. And I won't even need to. It's one word. I won't even need to tell you. You will know exactly what the word is when you hear it.
8: Okay.
7: Sound good?
8: Okay. I'm in.
7: So here we go. Earlier today, Irina Sabalenka, who made a lot of headlines a couple days ago in her second round match at the U.S. Open by telling people they were asking bad questions in their post-match interview, made headlines today because she briefly paused play to complain to the chair umpire about a very strong smell of marijuana that was wafting into the stadium. Now, to set it up here, she's at her end, and she's the play is ready to resume, and she decides, you know what, I can smell pot, and I want to go tell the chair umpire to do something about it because it's distracting and it's making its way on the court. So you're going to hear her a little bit, but then you will hear the play-by-play people come in and tell you exactly what Sabalenka is talking about.
9: But I like it when she's got this nice, long, smooth take back and focusing on hitting the target.
10: I don't know if you could hear that at home, but apparently there might be someone smoking a little marijuana somewhere.
7: All right. What's the word Alex Teichert's going to use as a drop forever?
8: Let me see here. My guess is
10: marijuana.
7: Yeah, there you go.
1: Survey says.

0: Marijuana.
1: It's a very strong smell of marijuana. Okay. She said it like marriage and wanna. Like TJ, clearly, maybe marriage, you wanna. That's how people now propose. That's what Gen Z and how they do it, TJ.
2: In the post-match press conference, quote, how much of a high are you on over here compared to the other majors? High? The level? Now I can only hear weed stuff.
1: Yeah.
2: And then she goes on to this whole thing about, hey, do what you're going to do, whatever. But talking about the wind, was it inside, was it outside, whatever. But just being
0: marijuana.
1: I was waiting for the person who was actually getting high behind to just yell out, hey, don't narc on me. Don't you play. Don't narc on me. I'm good. I'm all good.
2: Is it having a nice calming effect on you?
1: Ah, boy. I mean, it's
0: marijuana.
1: Anyway, see, it's already Alex Teicher. We're going to run this thing. We're going to run this as much as we have, what's her name from Obsession say, Stay.
0: Stay!
1: We have to keep a count now between Stay and marijuana.
2: No, those work pretty well together.
1: Marijuana. Yeah.
2: Yeah, we saw this story going earlier, and you and I were forwarding back and forth going, wow, every day, you never know what you're going to get, man.
1: No.
2: You really don't. Well,
1: you know, and two things from this. One, I really like how when she says marijuana, like she wanted this, like she says it like a local newscaster when they have to say things that are really controversial and they don't want you to think that they know anything about it. So they say the word and they kind of mispronounce it or have a little fun with it to make
0: marijuana.
1: Like when the 75-year-old night anchor saying, and when police left the area, they found what has been described as a water bong removed from the premises, and furrowed their brow like, I don't know what a water bong is. I'm just gonna say this, and then make sure I don't know what anything that is. I just want to make sure you know that, and I'm not up for any of that stuff. So water, I don't know what that is.
3: You want to know why I think you're right on this, Jason? Listen how she starts even getting into it. Listen.
0: I'm smoking a little marijuana.
3: She says, and smacks her lips for it. She's so ready. She's like, oh.
2: It's the moment. But think about this week, though. I mean, we've had all these weird legal things and all. But yeah. When it
1: did
2: comes
1: you say
2: to,
1: weed legal things? We've had weed legal things?
2: We've weeded through a lot of legal things.
1: All right, very good.
2: TJ. But we have this story today, and earlier this week, it's all about, with the influencers, please sit the hell down. Those lights are distracting. Right? Because you're doing that on the going towards the edge of the section and standing there with all your people in a row and you're carrying these small ring lights that you can get in somehow. And all of a sudden, you've got your own little photo shoot, which was distracting players on the court. Very weird tournament this time around.
1: And sponsored by the Poulin Weed Eater Independence Bowl.
2: Nicely done.
1: TJ. The other thing about it is that I'm really surprised. This is where we are now and how many states, marijuana is legal in. I'm really surprised we don't get more stories like this. We don't get more stuff where, hey, like the waft of pot is so big on the floor or in the stadium where, players get it and they want to talk. I don't know. Maybe it does happen more often than we think and players just don't care. But Sabalenka was like, well, I don't know. I feel weird. I'm the only athlete here. And if I don't say anything, I look weird. So I'm going to say something now. But I'm surprised that that's not something that happens more often in sports. Like this is like the first time we've seen an athlete go, hey, it's just so strong. I mean, come on. I got to be able to play. I don't want to start moving slow, right? You don't want to get to the changeover and the play by play announcer going, and Sabalenka has decided to open up a big bag of Doritos while she's waiting for the now she's not even going. She's gonna kill that whole bag. Wow, that's a big jumbo size party bag that's a lot of Doritos. I don't know if she's gonna be able to play the rest of the way. No idea.
2: I recognize that smell. That's what I usually use in recovery.
1: Yeah. Usually you rub it in the skin and that's how that, but I mean really
4: it looks like she's door dashing a Taco Bell box right now. looks like she's going with a double fire sauce. That's a good move.
1: Guy just walks onto the court like he owns it. Yeah, I got a Taco Bell box for Iron Sabalank. Who ordered it?
3: Sabalanka? Is there a Sabalanka?
1: Great. I got it right here. Okay, awesome. Thank you. That'll be someone else is going to pay me? All right, fine. Fine. That's absolutely fine.
2: Again, we talk about it all the time, Smith. Every night we're going to see something really wild in this sporting universe.
0: marijuana.
1: It really would have been nice if she walked out, like, really seized the moment, walked over and said, "Hey, man, there's somebody getting high behind me, man. I don't know who it is. I can't even see, but wow, man, like, it's really pungent." I said pungent. You ever look at your thumb and just stare at it and see the whorls on your fingerprint? And you know the word whorls is really cool, right? Like everybody's got different fingerprints, man. Your thumb just is so unique, man. It's like the greatest thing you have on your body, man. Yeah. Am I getting eliminated from this tournament, man? It's only the third round, man. I don't know.
2: Hey, I still have to pass a test here, man.
1: Oh yeah! Listen, I'm so failing the post match test.
2: I'm under protest on this. If my test comes back positive,
1: oh, and look, the world's number one player has been eliminated because of a positive drug test because of secondhand smoke. Like, hey, now that is next level. If that's like maybe your next opponent. Like is doing that behind you. You hire somebody to do that behind you. I'm gonna win. I'm never gonna beat her the next round. Oh, I know. I'll get a bye and I'll win if I just get somebody just keep blowing smoke on it and maybe it gets in. They test her after and she winds up getting eliminated. Oh, I didn't think about that. Although that kind of sounds like the plot of a Paul Rudd Owen Wilson movie.
2: Probably.
1: Like,
2: yeah.
1: That kind of sounds more like that.
2: I was
1: that.
2: Thinking about that, trying to go through the casting in my head right there.
1: Yeah. Like it's Owen Wilson's idea. Paul Rudd tells him it's a bad idea, but he gets caught up in it. Like, I think that's how it would go.
2: And it's all a betting scheme for their favorite player to get over.
1: Oh, I like that. Yeah. No, I like that. No, that's good. I like that a lot.
2: She doesn't have to lose. She just has to be eliminated.
1: Yeah.
2: And here's how we do it.
1: That would be fantastic. Oh, my God. That would be great. Oh, and the player would be Janelle James from Abbott Elementary.
2: Ooh, I like that.
1: She would be she's probably the funniest actress on TV right now. I mean, I don't even think it's close between her and anybody else.
2: Top five rankings.
1: I'd love to see it. That would be an awesome, like, she's the big star tennis player, and she keeps getting buys all the way through. Oh, that'd be great. Wait, that's a movie. Hang on, let me write that down.
2: I know. I've already written it down.
1: I gotta write down I gotta find out who Paul Rudd and Owen Wilson's agent is, okay? Hang on a second. Quiet, numbskulls. I'm broadcasting here. All right, we got it right now. All right, exit out by DeFresca, exit Swollen Dome. Jason Smith, Mike Harmon, live from the Fox Sports Radio Studios. Coming up next, we have already had a couple of Heisman statements tonight in college football.
3: How high, man?
1: Oh, so high, man. Like, just so, like, you see a punt go really high, man.
3: Yeah.
1: Like, as high as a punt goes, man.
3: Yeah.
1: I mean, like, a big Ray Guy punt, man. Like, not like one of those, like, you know, nickel and dime punts. Oh, I said nickel, man.
3: I love nickel bags, man.
1: Yeah, no.
2: You're hey, guy.
1: You love nickel back, man? Is
3: hey,
1: that
3: man.
1: What you said? Wow.
3: No, I'm confused, man. I thought Ford's a car. When did Stan ride Ford, man?
1: Oh, hey, Stan. Why are you so mad, Stan?
3: How did Stan Ford that?
1: We got that coming up next. 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
0: Marijuana.
1: Well, the wait is over. 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
1: Yep. A great appetizer night for what we're going to see tomorrow, the first big full day of the college football season. Two players tonight decided, hey, don't forget about us for the Heisman vote. Number one, Malachi Toney for Miami tonight against Stanford in a 45-6 win. 11 catches for 229 yards and 3 touchdowns. And this was basically, most of this was done in the first 3 quarters. Are we sure that he's not the best wide receiver in college football? I know, look, Jeremiah Smith is terrific. He's everything you want from a wide receiver. Look, Ohio State's wide receiver room has been incredible the past decade. But you watch Malachi Toney, and I know he's 5'11", but the guy, I mean, when he bursts onto the scene at 18 years old and does what he does last year and now follows things up here, you watch his route running, his quick twitch ability, his separation, like there's nothing the guy can't do. He might almost be uncoverable when you get to the NFL if he winds up being a slot guy that you can't get close to. Like, watching him tonight, I'm saying to myself, this might be the best wide receiver in college football.
2: About Tom Brady working with him in the slot.
1: Man, I'll tell you. Joining us now on the hotline, nobody better to have this debate with than the owner, editor, proprietor of collegefootballnews.com, your one-stop shopping for everything college football, all the picks, all the prognostications. It is Pete Futak. Pete, what's happening, man?
31: So you're saying he's like another Travis Hunter for the NFL, who I still refuse to acknowledge his Heisman win. He's awesome, of course. But the thing about Malachi Toney is this is a big debate, which I think we're all missing here in the whole stuff that's going on with the rest of the world of college sports right now. The real ridiculousness of this is that Jeremiah Smith is not a New York Jet right now. That, like, the whole 3 years on a high school thing, that is such a ridiculous rule, because if he's good enough to go to the league, go to the league. And it's the NFL's way of making college football the minor leagues, so the NFL does not have to develop the talent. But, like, Malachi Toney, he's going to have to play again next year of college football. I'd tell him to sit out because why get hurt? But, like, he's only 2 years out of high school. He can't go to the NFL draft. Neither can JKS, the Cal quarterback. You know, so, like, it's just ridiculous that these guys are this good and this talented and they're still stuck in college when they should be playing the NFL right now, just like Jeremiah Smith should be right now.
2: Pete, you go find the judge that wears the colors of that guy's rival.
31: Apparently so. Yeah.
2: And he'll sign the papers to get him to the NFL. We'll go back the other way.
31: It's I don't know why this has never been touched. I think it's because everyone likes the idea that, oh, you make these guys aren't developed yet. Well, they sure as shoot look like they're developed into, you know, great college football players. And so it's just a ridiculous part of this whole mess that we're in terms of what is a professional, what isn't a professional. Malachi Toney's probably getting a few mil to play at Miami right now, but not a professional. He's not a professional athlete, but yet he's still in college. It's just a lot of weird stuff happening, but on the field, yeah, Stanford's having a rough time right now, but he really looks good. He's a very, very good football player.
1: Well, the other guy making a statement tonight, Pete, through 2 weeks now, Jaden Maiva of USC, 5 touchdowns and 6 incomplete passes. Not a bad start for USC.
31: And look who they lost. You lose the Biletnikoff Award winner. You lose, you know, Lane. You lose Lemon. You lose, you know, all that talent from last year's receiving corps. And I know everyone wanted to talk about, ha-ha, there are like 5 people showed up to watch him play San Jose State in 194-degree heat and, you know, all that kind of stuff. But Fresno State's good. That is a good – it's a good coach team. They did it. That team could end up winning the Pac-12 title. That's not anybody that they just ripped apart without even thinking hard. But, boy, that's the team I'm looking for. Because Gary Patterson, defensive coordinator – he obviously heard it after the fourth quarter against San Jose State, and they're like, nope, we're not doing that again. And so they just came out, and they pitched a gem tonight. And you're right, Maiva, he's been, you know, UNLV and now USC, he is looking all the part, every bit as good as any quarterback can possibly look this early in the season.
2: Pete, we also had Oklahoma in action. Pat Fitzgerald makes his Sparty debut. How many monitors in the FUTech household?
31: Oh, you know, I have a kid who goes to Michigan State, so, and there was another part of my household who for some reason wanted to see really, really old women's tennis players play. So we had to, I tried to get the, you know, the whole, you know, thing where you have 4 things on the screen, the multi-view thing going. That I lost that battle, so I did go into the home office and had like a bunch going on at once. But at that time of year, there's a lot of fun stuff happening at once right now, and you know, tomorrow, even though there aren't a lot of great matchups, but there's some fun stuff happening out there. And it's that time you were finally, for all the off-the-field stuff that's going on and the dumbest offseason in the history of college football, it's just nice that they're actually, like, kicking the ball off and, like, blocking and tackling again.
1: Well, tomorrow's where the dumb stuff meets the field because the marquee game of the day is LSU and Clemson, especially with all the drama this week of the players coming back from the NFL, a late injunction earlier this week that's allowing LSU to get a couple of players back. However, as of tonight, they're not added to the roster. And honestly, just thinking about it, I can't believe they will be and any of these players coming back, like Indiana's going to get a couple of people back. Like, I can't believe that's going to happen because I don't think any team wants to run the risk of, well, we're playing them now, but later on in the season, another decision comes down. And because these players played, they're ineligible. You're going to lose a win. I think there's too much unknown for these guys to actually play until this gets adjudicated a little bit more.
31: Meanwhile, the entire Illinois basketball team got to the Final Four with 47-year-old professional old dudes from Eastern Europe.
2: True.
31: Like, like Tommy Castellanos, the quarterback who was at Boston College, he gets $800,000 to go to Florida State. All right, done there. He gets $800,000-ish, at least something like that, reportedly, to go to Texas Tech to be the backup. Or maybe even push for the starter if Will Hammond's not great. You know, but he's not a professional. He's an amateur athlete who is making, you know, almost $2 million over the last couple of years. But we're arguing over a couple guys who basically, you know, had a cup of coffee in a, you know, a training camp. Like, the hypocrisy to all this is ridiculous. And I get it. It's unseemly. You don't want NFL guys coming back. I keep making the joke where, God, it was like 15 years ago where I did an April Fool's thing. It said there was some sort of weird glitch where Herschel Walker still had eligibility because he left a year early for the USFL, so it didn't count. He was going to come back to Georgia. Well, sure as shoot, he can still do that, technically. I mean, if he still has eligibility. I mean, it's just ridiculous. I get it. But and the other side of this thing, too, is I give it up for Lane Kiffin. I mean, for all the Lane Kiffin-ness of it, why isn't your coach trying to go out there and get every possible great player he can get? You know, push as many boundaries as possible. Because it is murky. I'm not a lawyer, but there's smarter people than that's why I'm not smart. They don't know which one that is. Basically said, like, look, you can't just say, well, you're making a rule where if you sign an NFL rule, you're ineligible. It doesn't really work like that when you've got parts of this puzzle that involve lots and lots and lots of money. So these guys could still be college students. They still have eligibility remaining technically, but because

0: on the obvious LSU Clemson game?
1: Yeah, there are a lot of obvious out there because this has been pretty chalky so far. We got a lot of FBS over FCS blowouts happening, and you know, you're just getting out there, getting tuned up. Okay, it's fine. I want to see Baylor versus Auburn. Last year's game kind of flew under the radar because they were both awful. But that was a wild shootout where you had Auburn, who ran for over 350 yards, and Baylor throw for over 450. And now Auburn has the Alex Golish offense from South Florida. So it's going to go 1,000 miles an hour. Baylor's got DJ Lagway, the Florida quarterback and real NFL prospect. He's now slinging it for Baylor. This should be a wild back-and-forth firefight. This is going to be we haven't really had this yet so far where we've had just like a 45-42 last team with the ball wins this. I think that's what this is going to be.
2: He's on Twitter, at Pete Futek. That is at Pete Futek. CollegeFootballNews.com, your one-stop shopping for everything college football. The picks, the prognostications, the analysis. Pete Futek has them all. Pete, welcome back. Another season ready to go. Thanks so much, as always.
1: Is Steve Angeli in the NFL yet? Is he able to go, or is he going to come back?
2: Let Steve get through the game tomorrow, okay? Let's let him get through that.
1: We're good.
0: Jimmy, over under for that game. Auburn, Baylor, 59.5.
2: I'll tell you, what do you like on that one?
0: Over.
2: Over? I'll tell you two games I like the over on, right, for tomorrow.
0: Yeah.
2: I love the over on Indiana, North Texas, because the spread is 40.5 and the over under is only 56. And the other one I love is Ohio State, Ball State, where the over under is 56 and Ohio State's a 50-point favorite. So, like, I mean, really, I mean, that's too close to me. So you're talking about a couple of games where I like the over. Again, week one is impossible to predict. So I like to look at stuff like the over-unders. And, like, the over for those two games, for Ohio State, Ball State, because they're so close, give me the over for Ohio State. Give me the over for Indiana over North Texas, 150%.
0: And now that I have a real rooting interest in it, can't wait to watch Oregon and Boise State.
2: Tell you, speaking of those picks, the wait is over. Football's here, and so is DraftKings. 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
3: Guys, the game on FS1 tonight had Michigan State hosting Toledo, and as they start the Pat Fitzgerald era of him on the sidelines for the Spartans, Michigan State was paying Toledo a $1.3 million guarantee for this matchup tonight. And the Spartans trailed at home early in the fourth quarter.
0: Yeah.
3: Michigan State did eventually win 30-20. Spartans on field goals 5-for-6. They had a time of possession of, just 43 minutes out of the 60. Toledo's offense, 10 drives, 10 first downs. But nervous time there for a bit early in the fourth. Number 7, Miami now has Darian Mensah, ex of Duke, at quarterback. He's making a chunk of change and earned it with 5 touchdown passes at Stanford tonight. 45-6 Hurricanes the final. Mensah 26 of 29 through the air, 396 yards. The game on Fox TV was at 14th ranked USC, and since you asked, paid attendance was 53,000. Fresno State, until its final drive, had only 56 yards of offense. SC shut them out 39-0. The Trojans as a team passing 29 of 31 tonight, 412 yards and 3 TDs.
2: And I love how at the end when they clinched the shutout, like they were all mobbing Gary Patterson, like, yeah, we did it, we did it.
3: It's like they just clinched the conference title or something. They haven't even started conference play. Can we just mention at the end of this month, Oregon, ranked number 2, is going to be at USC. And at the end of next month, Ohio State, ranked number 1, is going to be at USC. 10th-ranked Oklahoma shut out UTEP 51-0. UTEP on field goal attempts 0-for-3, so no points. The offense there for the Miners, 13 drives, 10 first downs. San Jose State with 10 points in the fourth quarter won at Eastern Michigan 27-21. Attendance was 5,646. For those who missed it at Eastern Michigan, you missed a game with a combined 16 punts and 17 penalties, and the home team lost. Purdue beat Indiana State 44-19. That one was tied.

0: 3-3 late first quarter, but Purdue was up 44-6 early in the fourth. And Kansas at home never punted and won 51-6 over LIU Brooklyn. Over 600 yards of offense for the Jayhawks. Most teams open the season on Saturday. There are three college games this Sunday of the holiday weekend. WNBA Commissioner Kathy Engelbert will retire at the end of this year. Team USA won its opener at the Women's Basketball World Cup, 94-61 over China. Caitlin Clark off the bench, 14 points, 11 assists, no turnover. And yes, China was missing one of its WNBA players who plays for Dallas. Li Yeru said, yeah, the replacement passport, still missing. Lost in the mail.
1: Oh, boy.
0: 6'7", leading scorer at the Olympics for China 2 years ago. Not participating for China in this game or apparently the tournament in Berlin. As for late-night baseball, the Dodgers' lead is now 5-1 over the Nationals in the top of the ninth. Another great outing for Blake Snell in L.A. 6 scoreless innings, 7 strikeouts. And the A's are holding on 7-5 at Seattle in the bottom of the eighth. San Diego beat the Yankees with a 2-run homer, bottom of the 10th, 3-2 the final. St. Louis with a 3-run homer, top of the ninth, won at Colorado 7-6. The Rockies have the worst record in the National League, 54-87. Victories for Toronto and Tampa Bay, wins for Houston and Boston. Cubs and the White Sox each won tonight. Atlanta and Chris Sale won at Philadelphia, beating Christopher Sanchez 5-2. Braves have won 9 of 11. Milwaukee won again 10-7 at Cincinnati. Brewers with the best record in the majors, 88-54. And Cleveland with 2 walk-offs today, 1 during the day, 1 at night, sweeping a doubleheader over Detroit 7-6, and then in 10 innings 4-3. Back to you.
2: Thank you, Steve-O. Jason Smith, Mike Harmon, live from the Fox Sports Radio studios. 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That's next right here. 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
1: Hobo.
0: And it's not often you get a commissioner trolling her sport, yet that's exactly what happened today. One of the biggest stories, we'll get into it next hour, FIBA World Championships, World Cup. The United States women start off today with a big win over China. Game started at 5:15 in the morning Pacific Coast time, 8:15 on the East Coast. Okay. They play, and it's an incredible day for them. Like, if you watch the game, everything good about the sport, about the W, is on display. The players all getting along. The way Caitlin Clark made the offense just hum. Everybody looked good. All the players think hate each other. They're all hanging out with each other, looking like they're enjoying playing with each other. It's fantastic.
2: They're all WWE performers. Right? It's kayfabe.
0: And then right after, WNBA Commissioner Kathy Engelbert announces she's retiring at the end of this year. Okay? Now, we've talked a lot about this, and look, we were the one, you know, that told you months and months and months ago, she's got to go. She is an A to B commissioner. She is not a B to C commissioner. The W needs their own David Stern. They need somebody to come in that's got the vision to take the, hey, we have this influx of the best players we've ever had, most watchable players. Let's get to the next level, right? Stern comes in, Magic, Larry, Michael, boom, and off goes the NBA. They need that now. We have Caitlin, we have Olivia Miles, we have Asia, we have Paige. Let's go. So we know they needed them. Kathy Engelbert has been useless with any sort of controversy involving the W. She has been silent when it comes to how games are officiated, to what is said about the sport off the court. She's silent. She's awful. She had to go. And you've heard a lot of WNBA players not big fans of Kathy Engelbert, right? Sophie Cunningham has made statements. Other players have made statements. You know they don't like her. I can't help but think that today this was a troll of the players of the league by their own commissioner, which sounds insane, but what else could it be, right? Kathy Engelbert could announce her retirement at any time. Doesn't need to be today. Could be any time. I'm retiring at the end of the year. We have 14 days, no WNBA games. We come back. We have the rest of the regular season. We have all kinds of stuff. She could announce it at any time, but she announces today. Why? Two reasons. One, the smaller one, I'll announce my retirement. The players that don't like me will rejoice, but there will be less coverage of it because all the best players, or almost all of them, are in Berlin, right? Where there's no interviews going on. There's no media sessions because teams are at practice. These players are in Berlin. They're concentrating on winning there. So again, we don't have to worry about that. People will still say what they want to say, but it's not going to be as big a deal because everybody is scattered away and the best players are halfway across the world. But the other thing is, you announce it right after a big come-together moment for USA basketball, for the entire W, where all the players look like they get along. Nope. Now I'm telling you, I am retiring. I am taking away from the moment that they had today beating China for the first game in their tournament. Now, she's got to pick her spot, because if she retires on the day of the final game or during the WNBA playoffs, it kind of gets pushed to the side because the games are that much bigger. But this was the moment where she could say, okay, yeah, they're all out there playing together. They think there's going to be great headlines. Now I'm going to announce my retirement. Now, you don't like me, blank you. Okay, you said bad things about me. Now I'm going to take away from your spotlight by announcing I am retiring at the end of the season. I can't help but think this is Kathy Engelbert trolling the WNBA with what she had to say today, because she could have done this at any time, Mike.
2: Well, but there's no media response, right? As you say, everybody's on vacation. Are you chasing down players for a quote on it? Not necessarily. Many of them have been public, like you said, with Cunningham. Go to Asia Wilson. Yeah, what's your relationship with the commissioner? I like when she shows up to hand me trophies. That's all. That's my relationship with her. Okay, that's your going to be five-time MVP, and you're not, you know, leaning on her for, hey, what she's seen in the growth, changes of the league, just seems feeble. At best. But you got week one of college football. And for Adam Silver, it's also the, all right, time to push a little bit, because we got a lot of back page of the fish wrap that goes all the way back to the front page stories involving the NBA. You can take this one. So everybody can take their turns dancing around you leaving. So I think there's some of that comes into play with this. Because remember, Pablo Torre keeps finding out as well. But for the WNBA, yeah, I mean, I think for Engelbert, there's got to be a little bit of that but it's not like she's going to get a bunch of glowing exit headlines in any of it, right? So, you know, where's the win there?
0: Yeah, I mean, there's again, she could have announced it any time, but I'm going to pick today right after they play a game. Really? Like, that's you're going to do it? Really? Could have done it anytime. Could have done it Monday, Labor Day, when no one's paying attention. If you don't want to, could have done it. No, I'm going to do it now. I'm trolling my own sport. That is, wow, that is next level, man. Exit out about a Fresca, exit Swollen Dome. Jason Smith, Mike Harmon coming up next. Hey, big breaking news out of college football. Fox.
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2: This is going to be fun.
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6: The Clippers lose five first-round draft picks, 29, 30, 31, 32, and 33. That sounds huge, right? That's a major blow to your organization, but well-deserved and understood. The Clippers are fined $30 million again. Kind of a drop in the bucket when your owner's worth, what is it, 150-something billion?
7: 156 billion.
6: All right.
8: I think when you have, that many billions, I think...
9: And billions.
8: You lose perspective. When people start using the B word, it really does, like, confusion.
6: But still a lot of money, right?
8: Yeah, billions.
6: Lot of draft picks. But here's why I get lost, Rich, real quick. These two things don't sound like it's enough to me. And that's first instinct. Right? This is breaking news. You heard the Kron's sweating over there trying to put this all together.
7: Oh, I'm sorry. We were off by $3 billion. $153 billion is Steve Ballmer's worth.
6: Oh, I mean, God. That's insanity.
7: It's crazy.
6: But he's only suspended for 1 year. You're basically breaking the cardinal rules of the NBA. 1 year, you're banned. That's it. 1 year. Ooh. From NBA and Clipper activities. And here's the other kicker. Kawhi Leonard, who, I mean, you could act like he's playing dumb this whole time. He knows what's going on. And so does Uncle Dennis.
7: No, it's Uncle Dennis's fault.
6: Kawhi Leonard has to pay $700,000 in restitution. Again, a lot of money to us.
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15: Up college football on a wide scale Saturday. Most teams open tomorrow. There were a few games tonight. USC shut out Fresno State 39-0. Oklahoma shut out UTEP 51-0. Seventh-ranked Miami, a winner at Stanford 45-6. Darian Mensah with five touchdown passes. He was 26 of 29 through the air, 396 yards. The Pro Football Hall of Fame is changing its voting rules. A separate seniors category is out, and there will only be 25 voters now, not 50. The Rams say they're bringing their whole team to Australia for next week's opener, including Aaron Donald. WNBA Commissioner Kathy Engelbert will retire at the end of this year. Team USA won its opener at the Women's Basketball World Cup today, 94-61 over China. The Sacramento Kings signed Ben Simmons to a one-year deal. Baseball, Dodgers and Braves each won. Padres won on a 10th-inning homer over the Yankees. I'm Steve DeSager.
0: My reputation as one of the greatest prognosticators in the history of sports. Can I help you?
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5: This is the Jason Smith Show with Mike Harmon. 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
5: 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Feels more like propaganda.
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0: Greetings. Welcome inside final hour tonight, the Jason Smith Show with my best friend, Mike Harmon.
2: I'm standing up in the studio.
0: Really fun Friday night ahead of the full slate tomorrow, week one of college football. We've talked a lot about Malachi Toney tonight, 11 catches, 142 yards, his three touchdowns. Maybe he's the best wide receiver in college football. Remember, he's only 13 years old.
2: Yeah.
0: He's fantastic.
2: He's a wee lad.
0: He's got eight more years before he's eligible for the NFL draft. He is absolutely fantastic. But maybe a bigger story tonight, because I know I shouldn't do this, but I'm sort of buying in on what we saw tonight between USC and Fresno State. What kind of night did Jaden Maiva have, USC quarterback? Well, he had this kind of night.
18: This is a third and goal. Protected. He evades to the end zone. A wide open man to Nuck Hines. Welcome to 2026. Touchdown, USC.
19: Another one.
18: He's in block.
19: Another one.
18: Well, another first down for USC. Out to the flag. And Mosley. Is he in? Yes! Second touchdown of the night, Trent Mosley.
19: Another one.
20: Tom Moore than at Indianapolis.
0: Oh, come on, man.
20: Play
0: come
20: here.
0: On.
20: And then Sanchez gets hit. The ball is loose and it's alive.
2: The return on, of football, man. Baby. Way to go, Tyshirt.
0: Fox on the call. Trent Mosley, 4 for 104, a couple of touchdowns. Dixon Wyatt also had 6 for 102. But Maiva tonight, 23 of 25 for 349 and three touchdowns. In two games so far, he has thrown five touchdowns and six incomplete passes. Okay? He's lower on the odds, but he's on the board for the Heisman Trophy. this is the kind of year he's going to have. USC's offense is loaded. Even though they replaced wide receivers from last year, as you could see, it doesn't matter. You know, USC is kind of a little bit like Ohio State, maybe like Ohio State light with their wide receiver room. But the bigger thing to me, right, Mive, is big deal. USC wins, again, 39-0 is your final. And you saw the reaction following the game when it was when they clinched that it was going to be a shutout.
2: Mm-hmm.
0: And how the players mobbed Gary Patterson, their new defensive coordinator who was there. And he looked like the head coach. Right, it's like when the Bears, 85 Bears. Yeah, Dick is the coach. Yeah, but they carried Buddy Ryan off the field. Right, like the reaction to Gary Patterson was fantastic. And all we have said about USC is that your defense just has to be better. It doesn't have to be top of college football. Not to be one of the best defense, but it has to be better than last year. It has to be good enough. And as we heard from Pete Futak last hour, this is not a bad Fresno State team. This is a Fresno State team that can potentially, you know, win the Big 12. Like, this is a pretty good Fresno State team, and USC made them look like they shouldn't even be on the same field with them. I know I shouldn't buy in, but, man, I'll tell you what, this might wind up being Lincoln Riley's best overall team because it feels like they have everything in place. He's had great offensive players before, right? He's had Biletnikoff winners. He's had Caleb Williams, but he's never had a defense. The defense has always let him down. Now he's got the right DC, and maybe the defense is really good, you know, judging by what they did tonight. You know, last week they were great in the first half. Obviously when you win a game, when you're winning like 24-0 and you're able to kind of just, we allowed 26 to San Jose State late. Okay, you know that there's a message out there and to be able to finish tonight. And they absolutely finished. And in a year where, hey, there's a lot of questions in the Big Ten outside of Ohio State, right? You know, Ohio State's at the top and Oregon's very good, but there's going to be three, maybe four playoff teams out of that conference, and this might be USC's year. Like I feel like I'm falling for it again, but honestly, this might be the best USC team that Lincoln Riley has had when you talk about what he's got offensively and defensively. I'm buying back in on USC.
2: The thing I love watching this game, and you talk about Patterson getting the love at the end of it, but watching the full 60 and just the way they're flying around. Now, again, San Jose State, 7.5, I think, is their over-under for the win total. Pete Futak maybe looking to go beyond that. Okay, cool. San Jose State the week before, they bludgeoned them for a half, sat a bunch of people down, and remember, it was hot. It was hot.
0: Mm-hmm.
2: And there's nobody there, so, I mean, you know, you're not motivated to. No, I'm just kidding. But you look at their schedule coming up, right? You got the Louisiana Raging Cajuns on the board. Then you got the soon-to-be-relegated Rutgers squad before that end of the month 9/26 game against Oregon. Right there is your big test.
0: Well, you have a gauntlet there. You have Oregon, Washington, Penn State, and then later on you have Ohio State and Indiana. Like, they're going to earn their way through. Like, it's not going to be, hey, we got an easy schedule. No, they're going to earn their way through.
2: No, that's just it, right? You got two blocks that go through, and then that back end when you get to Halloween and mid-November, you do have the bye week before you face Indiana to get yourself healthy, etc. But we're looking at the defensive front and the speed there. The offensive line, they're mauling guys. All right, he's got all day to set up. There's nothing to do other than watch a little bit of the tape and just see how clean that pocket is and how he's able to just distribute, right? Giving his guys time to get out of their breaks, time to create separation, and it is right now a master's class. Now you got to keep those front five healthy. And obviously on the defensive side, you got Brian Urlacher's kid running around, terrorizing dude at the back of the end zone and chasing him out like he was so much of an Orlovsky back there. But all of that to say that you know that he can coach offense. That's never been a question. It's like you finally actually put resources and personnel and recruited to go play Big Ten, big boy football. Hurrah. So exciting times. That means more asses and seats. If you want to go to that game against Oregon, get in on resale is 121. And that's sitting in the last couple of rows in the 500 sections.
0: Telling you, man, buying back in on U.S. Tough schedule. Tough.
2: Now, if they have a setback, though, buddy, like, he can't go back to the mealy mouth the way he's approached things at the podium these last couple of years.
0: We're only 11 plays away from being undefeated my entire run at USC.
2: 11-3, 8-5, 6-7, 8-5, yet you're one play away. Come on, man.
0: Exit out about a fresca, exit Swollen Dome, the Jason Smith Show with my best friend, Mike Harmon. More college football right now as we have breaking news as we are ahead of the games tomorrow. All the attention the last few days on the players coming back from the NFL, LSU welcoming a couple of them with open arms. Are they ready to play tomorrow against Clemson? Special delivery, Steve DeSager has the update on this right now with breaking news. Steve-O.
15: The answer, in short, is no, because they barely practiced these two, even though they know Lane Kiffin and were his Ole Miss players, and said in the court case this week, yeah, we intend to play for Kiffin at LSU. For his debut season, the first game, LSU hosting Clemson tomorrow night, will not have tight end Daquan Wright or defensive tackle Xavien Harris, the two who were cleared this week to return after brief stints in the NFL to college football. LSU, it's reported tonight, has not added those two to the roster for the season opener. That doesn't mean they can't be added to the roster sometime later in the season. We're not going to see them on the field, certainly, tomorrow night.
0: Thank you, Steve-O. Now, look, with these two guys coming in, I'm going to maintain what I said when the first time that they were allowed to go back to school, before the 17 or 18 injunctions going back and forth, saying, oh, they can play. No, they can't play. They can play. No, they can't play. There's an injunction now that's allowing them to play. And LSU is at the forefront of this because Lane Kiffin has said, we'll take all the guys. We're recruiting them. We'll take them. We're coming back. I'm the bad boy of college football. Yes, that's me in a denim jacket smoking a cigarette outside the school. Hey, everybody, I'm the cool guy. Who wants to go watch Metallica videos? but it's an injunction that allows them to play now. You have no idea how this is going to be ruled on when there's a final ruling, and who knows, there may not be a final ruling, but there is going to be some sort of final ruling for this season. If you play the guys, right, if you play right, you play a couple of guys, and then midway through the season, no, these players cannot come back, and if you use them, they're ineligible, right? I'm using the doom and gloom scenario, but it's happened like this before, and then all of a sudden, LSU's got to vacate a win because they use this player. Like, as much as these guys are back, this is probably what it's going to be. Whatever schools, like LSU, are going to take the players back, they will practice with them for a while, and they will wait to be put in a game until the teams and schools are absolutely certain they are cleared to play. They're going to wait for some final ruling because still college football doesn't like it. They're looking to try to put something together that bans these players from playing. I don't know how long it would take to have something official. I don't know. Maybe it's the threat of SEC teams saying, if you play these guys, LSU, we're not going to play you in the game. We'll take a forfeit, or we'll bluff you on your way to a potential forfeit. So I don't think these guys are going to play until we get the final answer. Like right now, okay, they're eligible. So they'll be at practice. They'll work their way back in. But unless there's a big decision that says, yes, they're all clear, there's no ramifications if you use them, they're clear to play, all the players are clear to play, that's when we'll see them play. But it's not going to happen until then.
2: Yeah, we had the statement from the Clemson side of things that while they come, Dabo's used the word embarrassing a lot to describe the state of college football, and we know his thoughts on transfers and NIL and everything else. But in this case, he encapsulates it pretty well with that one word. But that they weren't going to do anything. All right, game goes on, not played under protest or whatever else. But yeah, the question is, what's the final judge? Does this have to go find its way through the courts and up through the Supreme Court? I think we have other things to deal with, but it's the idea that you're going to find a friendly judge that, you know, has some sheepskin on the wall somewhere, right? That's the kind of the game we're playing right now. But Lane Kiffin, he's at odds with his administration. That's how divisive this is. Like, he's pleading his case, and I can't fault him entirely, you know, trying to be the bad boy and just saying, well, if there's a rule that we can take and maybe a guy that's a shade better at tight end gives us a better chance, I'm fighting for my, you know, reclamation of my career on this next step, right? Because even with a great year last year, how much did he get bashed on his way out the door? Because he didn't coach in the playoffs, right?
0: Yeah.
2: So, you're right. So he's a guy that is like, nothing I do is right. So forget it. Why not do this as well? So, yeah, I would suspect you're right, though. They'll be in those sweats like they wore to court, put a helmet on them a couple of days a week, but you're not seeing the field because who knows how that gets handled because it's all been so ham-handed anyway.
0: Yeah, I mean, look, it's again, this is because college football has no rules.
2: That's right.
0: Like, how great would it be to have a commissioner that could say, okay, yes, you're allowed to play. No, you're not allowed to play. Oh, no, they can practice, but they can't play. We're going to figure this out. But there's no rules, right? Like maybe at some point, something is going to happen that's going to make the entire sport throw the emergency brake because it's been running out of control for the past few years. Whatever the Big Ten and the SEC want, that's wind up what happens. We got the NIL. We have transfer. We have all kinds of craziness. Eventually, if it goes unchecked, the Big Ten and the SEC will have their own conference together in the next few years. That'll happen 100%. I don't know what it is. I can't believe that this is it, that it's going to be players coming back from the NFL that's going to say, all right, we need to get our house in order. We need a commissioner. We need somebody to make these decisions. But this seems like it's the only decision that everybody in college football besides LSU wants. Like, and there's nobody else that doesn't want this. But everybody else in college, no, they shouldn't come back and do this. Okay, so this is the thing that's going to tell them we need a commissioner?
2: Well, but at least outwardly, LSU doesn't want it either. But you've got Lane Kiffin and the football people that do. But is he like smarter than the rest of us? And he knows that in the end he'll be hailed a hero because this is the thing that unites everybody. Everybody's got a common enemy. It's him.
0: Exit Al Badafresca, exit Swollen Dome, the Jason Smith Show with my best friend Mike Harmon live from the Fox Sports Radio studios. So again, not playing tomorrow. So there will be a game. Right?
2: There will be a game.
0: We're going to get a game between LSU and Clemson. It's absolutely happening. Coming up next, yes, we got more big stuff on Caitlin Clark to get to, but we thought today was going to be some crazy-ass story involving the Dodgers and President Trump and what was happening next. What was Pablo Torre going to find out next? What he actually found out was kind of a dud. That's next. Jason and Mike, Fox Sports Radio.
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26: Drew McIntyre here from WWE. 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
19: Another one.
0: today we were supposed to find out what Pablo Torre was finding out next. The Bob Woodward and Carl Bernstein of the sports realm.
1: Yep.
0: Was debuting what his next big thing he was finding out would be, fresh off of his dismantling of the Clippers and the penalty the Clippers are paying with draft picks and suspensions for Steve Ballmer and front office members for circumventing the salary cap with Kawhi Leonard's contract. Last night, he tweeted out a teaser for what was coming today. And the picture was of Mark Walter and the Dodgers at the White House giving President Trump a Dodger jersey. Okay, so what was it? I said, oh, Trump's buying the Dodgers. He's finally found a seller. I'm going to sell the team because I'm in trouble with the SEC, man. I'm in trouble. When Variety had a bit of a description of what was going to be found out today, it seemed very confusing. In fact, Pablo Torre put out a statement saying that, hey, I hope when people see this tomorrow, they're willing to take something to the effect that they're willing to take a journey to figure out something that, you know, that this is this really big story. Go on this journey with me. And when he said that, I said, oh, man, this thing is going to be so incredibly complicated. And sure enough, it is. When the Cliff Notes version of something is complicated, you can't follow, you know it's complicated. This story today, quite honestly, it landed with a thud because it wasn't, again, it's not, the getting through it is going to be difficult. And I'll take you through the most simple explanation I can. But like this was like when ESPN put out the Last Dance series, and it was such a big deal during COVID and Jordan with the iPad and taking things personally. Hey, the next one we got, everybody's going to love you. Big deal. It's going to be Lance Armstrong. And no one cared, right? Well, it's Lance. I don't really like Lance. But they thought that was going to be the big follow-up, and it fell with a thud. This is kind of the follow-up to the Last Dance with Lance Armstrong. This is the follow-up to Kawhi Leonard. It's a thud. Now, why? Well, the Kawhi thing was new. We'd never seen anything like it before. A team giving a guy a fake job to make sure he gets more money so they could pay him less and put better players around him in the NBA. Whoa, that is next level stuff. It's a superstar player. It's a big franchise in LA. This is what this story is about. And again, I'm going to give you the most simple explanation because it's really inside baseball. It is so complex. Again, you could listen to the podcast and then you could read what the different blogs are summing it up, and even those reactions. That's what I mean. When you read those, you actually go, okay, I really don't understand what's going on here. But basically, it's this. Now, you know Mark Walter, owner of the Dodgers, is in trouble for insurance fraud, right? Where he made all his money, insurance companies. He sold the Lakers. He's selling his stakes in Chelsea. He even wanted to sell the Dodgers TV deal, which was like the most lucrative TV deal in the history of the world. I need money, right? Because he's in trouble with the government, being investigated for insurance fraud. He may have to pay a lot of penalties, right? We know this. Okay, so there's your background going in. Basically, when he bought the team, Magic Johnson gave him a lot of money, gave him almost $400 million. And now this insurance fraud scam that he's being investigated for now involves Mark Walter. It involves Magic Johnson and potentially President Trump, because as Pablo Torre insinuates is that, hey, Mark Walter was there, to try to get President Trump to help him out with this situation because, you know, Trump in big business, we've seen stuff like this happen over the course of the past 8 years. So that's basically the story, that Mark Walter bought the Dodgers. Magic Johnson gave him a lot of money. Now they're both caught up in this insurance fraud scam. How much insurance fraud was there? And they're hoping that Trump would be able to bail them out. This is where the story is. And this story is, quite frankly, not that interesting. Number one, it's a problem that billionaires are having with money, which already is a turnoff. Like, what do I care about billionaires' money and how much they're at with this, right? I don't really care. Oh, here's the money and here's this and here's that. The only way this story gets interesting is if Walter has to sell the Dodgers or Magic Johnson has to go to prison, which, according to Pablo Torre, and this thing is a possibility that both Mark Walter and Magic Johnson could at the end face prison time if they're found guilty in this insurance fraud scandal that's going on. That's where this gets interesting, where people will start buying in. Outside of that, no one's going to. The problems of billionaires, nobody cares, right? And with President Trump, we get stories like this all the time, right? So it's not like this is something that cuts through. Whoa, the president's involved in everything, right? He is involved in everything. So it's not like this cuts through, like it's something I really want to pay attention to. Like, I get that the sexiness of it is it's the president, it's the Dodgers, it's Magic Johnson, right? I understand. But overall, the story is very, very complex. It's not something that's easy to follow, and it's not something that people are going to continue to follow unless one of those two things happens. The Dodgers have to go up for sale because Walter is in a lot of trouble, and all this money and all this penalty he's going to have to pay, or he and or Magic Johnson could face prison time because of this. That's what would make this something that people will follow. Outside of that, this is going to be that story that, yeah, we're going to see it covered in the blogs once in a while. People will maybe kind of follow it a little bit, but not really. But over the impact of this story, you could already tell it's landed with a thud.
1: Yeah, it's very deep, and it's like taking your favorite legal shows, mashing them with something on big business without the sexiness of, you know, family turmoil like Succession, right? I mean, we got none of that. Or guys in the legal realm fighting and making fun of each other like the guys in Suits. We just don't have it, right? There's a lot of depth to it in terms of $350 million here, there. Some of it's interesting for, I think, the casual fan, you know, especially if you're one shouting from the rooftops about how the Dodgers ruined baseball these last 12 years. Certainly the last year it's gotten louder and louder, even though Kyle Tucker's been terrible. And Tarek Skubal's been okay. Hasn't been great. Blake Snell was fantastic again tonight. But all of that you're looking at, well, how this came to pass, where Walter got into the Dodgers to begin with, right? How you got this $350 million from Magic Johnson. What does that mean from the insurance side of things? Did you pay higher premium because he was buying sports teams? Like there's some of that I think the cash. Do I have room for a class action that I paid higher premiums for 12 years because of this? I don't know. But you're looking at, for the general look, most of these business stories, contract stuff, people kind of shrug and move on. Right? I felt like other than people wanted to laugh at the Clippers again, even that one. I don't know that people really sunk their teeth into that. It's like, when's that actually happening? More so than, I can't wait to see what happens here. Right? Yeah, you know, I mean, and then yeah. It came down, and even with the draft picks and whatever else, like, yeah, you didn't hamper their cap. You didn't screw with anything really substantive. You find him money. And everybody's going to feel $30 million missing. I don't care how much you have. But, yeah, I mean, when it gets down to this is, you got to have a doctorate in this stuff.
0: Like, the way it is going to be to follow is kind of like this. It's going to be how we follow, because what's coming up potentially could be a lockout in Major League Baseball. Reading about the lockout every day, reading about strikes coming up, like, that's what it's going to be, because people just aren't going to care. It's going to be, okay, are we close to an extension? Are we close to an agreement? Are we coming back to play? Our games at stake, but every day it's going to be minutia of, this is what the number two guy in the union had to say about this today, and this is what a baseball source highly placed with the owners has to say, and it's going to be stuff that you don't care about, right? Fans want to know, are we starting the season on time? When are we going to play? When is there an agreement? Owners are greedy. Players are greedy. No one wins, right? That's basically what it is. So following this story is going to be sort of a blueprint for that, because that's kind of how I feel in following collective bargaining stuff. Like, you know, okay, that's a family thing. You guys tell us when you're ready to go, because we care about the games and what's said and going in and the drama surrounding it and the fun coming off it. That's what we all really care about. This is something that, okay, yes, it's an interesting story, and it could wind up being where maybe one of these guys or both these guys do face prison time, or the Dodgers do wind up going up for sale, but maybe not. If that happens, okay, now people are going to get into it and interested. But outside of that, it's like It's almost like a, hey, it's a long-ranging FBI operation where they try to take out a bad crime syndicate from the movie, where a lot of it is sitting and waiting and wiretapping and conversations and, okay, and then here's the final thing, we go arrest everybody, right? Like, that's kind of how this feels to me. Like, okay, Pablo Torre finding this out is not quite going to be what the first thing was with the Clippers.
1: Looking for that excited smoking gun or the obvious link when it gets down to a bunch of budgetary line items. In this case, we're talking about at the crux of it is just, all right, $350 million that wasn't reported as used in this way, right? So it's, you know, what you're doing in terms of your accounting and creative accounting comes on. Other than the accountant with Ben Affleck, I don't know that there's been a lot of accounting stuff that got people excited. even the most crazy scenarios in media, TV and movies.
0: Ugh. Yeah, you know, and the thing is today, people still wanted him to investigate the Knicks, right? That's still, you said you were going to go after the Knicks. He said he was going to go after the Knicks almost a year ago and look into Jalen Brunson's contract. If there was something, he's had plenty of time. If there was something there, he'd look into it. And I'm not saying this is all Knicks fan, because I told you, I don't care. They won the championship. I don't really get, it's a forever championship. I don't give a crap. But honestly, when it's really about $35 million that Jalen Brunson's hoping to get reimbursed for and more when he signs his next contract, right? Hey, I did you a solid here. You're going to do me a solid on my next deal. Like, it's not the same thing as Kawhi Leonard. But because he took less, oh, yeah, I still can't stand the fact the Knicks won. He's got to go after the Knicks. If something was there, he would have gone after it. Because as juicy a story as Kawhi Leonard is, if he could have taken down the Knicks and the King of New York, you think he wouldn't do that? Of course he would do that. There's not anything there. It's not there.
1: Well, just, you know, what do you have in terms of leads? What's actionable and what becomes a evaluation of, like everything else you do sun up to sundown, folks? Is this worth

0: So, I mean, that's kind of where you're at. Now, if something does surface, right, we talk about introductions, and that was one of the things at the heart of the Clippers, like, where's the line and how far do you have to go? And clearly, here was the line, and they did a full broad jump past it, Olympic style, Olympic record-breaking style. But it's the kind of thing that, you know, it's, we're parsing words. We're kind of going through and figuring out, you know, exactly how big and wide a berth you need to make it actionable and something that you want to investigate. And to this point, your guy is running around as the king of New York. He's just fine.
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1: Because he fies things out like scores, it's Steve DeSager.
3: I'll tell you what I just found out is when you say, I don't care, it's a forever championship, my Knicks, you sound just like the Houston Astros. We have the hunk of metal. It's a forever championship. I do not care. Well, we had college football tonight and plenty more tomorrow. Most teams open the season on Saturday. In fact, this holiday weekend, there are three college games this Sunday. But tonight on Fox TV at 14th-ranked USC, the Trojans pitched a shutout against Fresno State, 39-0. SC as a team was 29 of 31 passing, 412 yards, three touchdowns. And then there's Darian Mensah, paid to be the quarterback at number 7 Miami now. The ex-Duke QB had five touchdown passes, nearly 400 yards passing. Hurricanes won at Stanford 45-6. 10th-ranked Oklahoma shut out UTEP 51-0. Michigan State at home trailed Toledo early in the fourth quarter, but wound up beating him 30-20. Victories for Purdue, Kansas, and San Jose State. The Pro Football Hall of Fame is changing its voting rules. A separate seniors category is out, and there will only be now 25 voters, not 50. The initial court appearance for Packers running back Josh Jacobs was moved up to next week. He's facing misdemeanors. Team USA in women's hoops won its opener at the World Cup over China, 94-61. Caitlin Clark led with 14 points and 11 assists off the bench, no turnovers. The U.S. has now won 31 straight games in that tournament over the past couple of decades, including four straight gold medals. The Americans led today by 20 at the half, and the U.S. is missing the injured Asia Wilson and Kelsey Plum. Paige Becker's 14 points, all in the second half. Angel Reese of the U.S., 9 rebounds in 17 minutes. The Americans will face next Italy and then Czechia in group play Sunday and Monday. Italy won its opener today, 63-54 against Czechia. France, by the way, ranked number 2 in the world in women's hoops, dominated Hungary. Number 3, Australia beat Puerto Rico. Spain all over the host, Germany by 30 points. WNBA is on break for this FIBA World Cup in Berlin. WNBA Commissioner Kathy Engelbert will retire at the end of this year. The Sacramento Kings signed Ben Simmons. At the U.S. Open, Jessica Pegula won her third rounder, as did fellow American Emma Navarro. Number 1, Arena Sabalenka advanced. The doubles team of Venus and Serena Williams is out, losing a first rounder in a third set tiebreak. To Major League Baseball, A's took the late game, holding on 7-6 at Seattle. St. Louis won with a 3-run homer top of the 9th at Colorado, 7-6. San Diego hit a 2-run homer bottom of the 10th to beat the Yankees 3-2. Dodgers and Braves each won. It was Boston 1-0 winners at Baltimore. Milwaukee won again 10-7 at Cincinnati. Cleveland with two walk-offs, winning a doubleheader, sweeping Detroit. Cubs and White Sox each won, Tampa Bay as well. Houston 3-1 over Arizona. Diamondbacks offense 3-for-28, 13 strikeouts. And thanks to the Padre walk-off, Arizona now half game behind San Diego for the last NL wildcard. Toronto won at Kansas City 9-2. Mets and Pirates each won. And guys, regarding that USA-China game today, if you saw it early in the morning, there is a WNBA player on China's team who they list at 6'10". She wound up having 10 rebounds in the loss. When she sat down, the sub came in the first quarter. The sub, 7'3", which apparently makes her the tallest living female, not just basketball player, female. 7'3", wow. And she wound up with, yeah, a couple of rebounds. I mean, you're that tall, you get a few by accident. She had five.
1: It was fun watching Angel Reese try to guard her.
0: Trying to move her and whatever, yeah.
3: Six rebounds,
1: so
3: I should say.
1: She's the tallest woman in the world, is what you're telling me.
3: Living, apparently.

0: is the correct answer.
1: Well, and yes, of course.
0: Not like the Guinness Book of World Record was. Steve,
1: anybody who's tall and not living is not standing up. I'm just saying.
2: Well, they could be.
0: No, there's all sorts of tallest lists. This is not that. That's all I'm saying. But if you saw her play, of course, she just, to say the least, blocked an Angel Reese layup and another swat delay. So defensively, yeah. Let's just say a little challenged offensively. It looked like my fifth grade basketball games in PE class where there would be one taller kid and everybody else would be swatting them in the neck and the cheek trying to, you know, it was that kind of thing.
2: Were you that tall kid, Steve DeSager?
0: Not once in my life. Nonetheless, it was entertaining to watch today.
1: Oh, thank you. Mm-hmm. Jason Smith, Mike Harmon, live from the Fox Sports Radio studios. Coming up next, the most shocking sports story of the day. We told you 24 hours ago was absolutely going to happen. What is it? That's next. Jason and Mike, Fox.
3: Jason Smith and Mike Harmon have a YouTube channel for the show. Just search The Jason Smith Show with Mike Harmon. You want to see Harmon's Cavs? How about Jason's Jets or Knicks onesie? It's all there, plus more. Seriously. Hit the subscribe button. And hit that thumbs up icon and comment away. You can comment on anything. And I mean anything.
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16: This is about the Clippers, not about Kawhi Leonard. 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Kawhi could ask for everything under the moon, and you could tell that guy to go jump in the lake. The integrity of this organization isn't bigger than having you on this team. 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The onus is on Steve Ballmer, all the people who were involved. 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
13: Now, this is year 10 for Mahomes. We won't count the rookie year because he played one game. If you look at Mahomes year 2-7 and then last 2 years, year 8 and 9, I don't think people understand how dramatic the splits are. But in the last 2 years of the 43 qualified quarterbacks, he's near the bottom. Everything's up. Interception slightly up, passer rating down, efficiency down, way more ad-libbing. Now, is he ad-libbing because he's less coachable now that he's a rock star? Is he ad-libbing because, you know, he doesn't put the film work quite in like he used to? He feels like he's a little more Texas Tech Mahomes. Now, why would that be? 2023, 2024, and 2025, the Chiefs drafted 21 players. Their big hit is Rashee Rice. And that's with a good GM.
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0: It was right around this time last night. We were previewing the first game at FIBA for the United States taking on China. And we said, you know, don't think Caitlin Clark's going to start. Don't think Paige Beckers is going to start. They absolutely have to. Caitlin Clark is the best player on Team USA. Asia Wilson, Olivia Miles, not there. That debate you want to have between the three of them, great. Neither of them are there. Caitlin Clark's the best player. If Kara Lawson really wanted to tamp that controversy down, they would have announced it. But instead, they didn't. Both Caitlin Clark, Paige Beckers, Angel Reese all came off the bench today for Team USA. They really started to get going offensively when Clark and Beckers came into the game, and they wound up routing China as a result. Clark with 14 points, 11 assists. Look, watching the game, you could tell things just were different when she came in. The offense moved. She was finding everybody. Everybody was touching the basketball. There were open shots all over. There is no longer, because today was the proof. This game was the proof. There is no longer any way you can say Caitlin Clark is treated just like everybody else. There is a faction of people, and I know it's within USA Basketball because of how they treated her for the first Olympics situation 2 years ago and how they treated her now. Oh, I'm going with veteran players to start. Go with veteran players? The hell are you talking about? Yeah, Chelsea Gray was a really good player. Players are real. They're not the players that these players are. There's nobody else that's going to score besides Caitlin Clark and Paige Beckers, and Caitlin Clark's going to set people up to score. You're going because of seniority? Who does that in sports? Nobody. What are you? You want to be taken seriously. I can't take Team USA seriously when they do stuff like this. Wait, we're going to go by seniority, start the veteran players? This is where the bridge from the previous generation to the next generation should be made going into the Olympics 2 years from now. The best player should play. The best player should start. I don't know why, but it happens. But this is the proof. And you saw today again, Caitlin Clark. She's the best player on the roster. She was the best player on the team. She was voted Team USA Player of the Game. There are just going to be factions of people out there, small pockets with some sort of power and influence that are going to keep moving the goalposts on her for whatever the reason, whether it's resentment, whether it's jealousy, whether it's the fact that I just don't like the new generation of players coming in because the old generation didn't get what they deserve, but here's the new generation, and it is Caitlin and Paige Beckers and Angel Reese and these other new players. No, I don't want them to have whatever they should rightfully have, so they're going to move the goalposts on them. And it's absolutely ridiculous. I hope it gets fixed for the next game, but probably not, because it's good. Well, you know, we got to keep everybody happy because nobody likes the fact when Caitlin. Okay, I think everybody is happy if Caitlin Clark starts. Everybody gets involved. Everybody gets shots. Right? I don't get the team is better with her. I don't get this continued resentment, jealousy, whatever the reason is against Caitlin Clark. But after today. At FIBA, the world championship, like, that's not even up for debate anymore.
2: Well, you covered a 30.5-point spread. So, I mean, you did the job. You got it done with a 33-point win. But, you know, she's obviously a great catalyst coming off the bench. Look, I'm not a seniority guy, tenure guy, whatever. It's like whoever's best for the job should be there. This isn't, you know, you still see it in college. See, I said college athletics, and I kind of wash my mouth out with soap. But, you know, high school for sure, like all of those things, right? You build fiefdoms. You have your people, guys and girls in sports that have been loyal to you. Or, you know, you got a kid who's going to be a senior. Hey, they're supposed to be the lead in the play. You know, those kind of things. Not that freshman, even though the freshman sings circles around the senior. You know, those kind of things. But it happens. Here, I am wondering. I can't say that I've done the deep dive of what starting rotations were and player rotations were in past FIBA tournaments to say, well, this is so egregious or that it's, you know, unprecedented. But it seems if you seniority is your thing, fine. The thing that bugged me is they were also leaning into the physicality of play. It's like, The WNBA, we watch it every night. Caitlin Clark gets hers. She gives plenty, too. But
0: and no physicality in this game. All the reasons you could have used, no physicality. No one was hunting her. No one was knocking her to the ground. She's had wide-open threes today. There was no physicality.
2: But that's just it. In the WNBA, as a group, as a collective, they beat the hell out of each other every night. We watch it on full display. But for this one, hey, you know, if she's going to come off the bench and be the player of the day and be the spark plug, and I guess for me, as long as she's okay with it and it's not causing unrest behind the scenes and based on them laughing and joking, they may all just have the common enemy.
0: Well, Diva. You know she's not. You know she's not okay, but she's not going to say anything. That's kind of, you know she's not okay.
2: Well, she's a better actor than the rest.
0: The best player should be starting, and you're trying to win. Show everybody you're trying to win. No, not going to start the best players. We're not going to start the best players. Like, what kind
2: it
0: of
2: keeps her hungry and humble.
0: She's plus 33 for that game, and Chelsea Gray was plus 3. I mean, come on.
2: She softened him up.
0: What are we doing? All right, now go in and
2: she
0: get
2: wore him out.
0: Not going to believe
2: it. All right, second line. Wait till you see this.
0: I'd like to see sanity. It's the next generation's time. Turn it over. This is where to do it. But which means it probably won't happen.
2: No.
0: And she'll play less minutes next game.
2: Oh.
0: For Mike, I'm Jason. Coming up next, it's FNA on FSR. This is Fox Sports Radio.
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7: Let's go!
5: 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But The Odd Couple with Rob Parker and Kelvin Washington. We're breaking this down.
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9: Whoever came up with this bright idea to have a Joe Paterno museum, you should have said Paterno, N-O, Paterno. A museum for a guy who was disgraced and run out of school and fired because young boys were molested in the football shower? That's the guy you want to have a museum about? Really? Let me guess. His statue will be of him turning the other way. You want to go and yell and then say how terrible of a person Jerry Sandusky was, is, whatever you want to say? Joe Paterno was worse. Because when they alerted him and let him know what was going on, he turned the other way. He never called the police. How sick do you have to be to worry about damn football over the welfare of young boys who went to a college campus and this is what happened to them? And the legendary coach for Penn State finds out and doesn't call the police to say what's happened. How dare Penn State try to prop this guy up and try to cleanse his image and act like only football matters. I guarantee you there's nothing in there about him being fired for what happened under his watch. Kelvin, it doesn't get worse than this. The player, and then have his wife come talk to the team? Dude, I feel bad.
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10: You're not going to talk about UMass
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10: Or Coach
7: their upsets in real time. I want to go back and look at this later on. I want to see how much of an upset this actually was. Because if Rutgers looks like a bag of crap later on, then we're going to look at this win and go, ah, whatever. Big deal.
6: No, we won't. UMass didn't win a game last year.
7: Well, hey, good for them. They're one in their last 100. But let's see what Rutgers
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7: does.
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7: He's already on the hot seat?
6: Yes! They were so uncompetitive there. Why is Rutgers in the Big Ten then?
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13: In college football Friday night, 7th-ranked Miami won at Stanford 45-6. 5 touchdown passes for Darian Mensah. Oklahoma shut out UTEP 51-0. USC shut out Fresno State 39-0. Michigan State at home trailed Toledo early in the fourth quarter, but the Spartans beat them 30-20. Victories for Purdue, Kansas, and San Jose State. The Pro Football Hall of Fame is changing its voting rules. A separate seniors category is out, and there will only be 25 voters now, not 50. WNBA Commissioner Kathy Engelbert will retire at the end of this year. To baseball, Cleveland swept a doubleheader from Detroit. Atlanta and the Dodgers each won. San Diego on a two-run homer. Bottom of the 10th beat the Yankees 3-2. Late-night victories for the A's and the Cardinals, who homered in the 9th. White Sox and Cubs each won. Boston won 1-0 at Baltimore. I'm Steve DeSager.
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19: That's right, another edition of FNA on FSR on another Friday night / Saturday morning, wherever you might be listening. Thank you for joining us. 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Adam Osland, what's going on?
20: Why does everyone that I look at right now, you remember, I don't know if you saw the movie Smile. It's like a horror movie.
19: But I know of it. I don't believe I saw it, though, no.
20: I know you saw Tim Burton's 1989 Batman movie.
21: I'm Batman.
20: With Jack Nicholas.
19: Yes.
20: Not Nicholson.
19: Nicholas.
20: Nicholas,
19: yes.
20: The golfer. Yeah, right. You remember he's hitting everybody with the laughing gas?
19: That's
20: that
19: right,
20: green,
19: yes,
20: stuff all over the place? Well, that's what I'm looking at when I see people right now.
19: So you get weird looks whenever someone walks by you?
20: Yeah. Oh, there he goes. He's wearing that Clippers hat still.
19: Well, I mean, you're kind of wearing the Scarlet Letter right now there, Adam. That's what it is. You're still walking around wearing that Clippers cap. So, I mean,
20: It's called support and going down with the ship if I have to here. Okay. Right.
19: Well, I did see this week a bunch of memes going around saying the Clippers have a new logo, and it is a ship sinking with a bunch of passengers flailing their arms in the ocean.
22: It's so funny. Okay. Anyway,
20: was that the Titanic?
19: I did crack a little bit of a smile, I guess.
20: I mean, if we were the Titanic at some point, that would actually be a compliment if we were built up like the Titanic was.
19: By the way, speaking of which, have you seen this? This was in Europe somewhere. There is actually an amusement park ride that I don't think it's called the Titanic, but it's basically a ship. People sit like in a seat that moves on these tracks, and the ship actually tilts backwards and flail and flings you back. Mm. And it looks a lot like the Titanic. And people obviously were extremely upset that an amusement park would actually have a ride like this.
20: Does Celine
19: people
20: are like, Dion too soon? Start playing in the background? Near, far, wherever you are.
19: Yeah, I think any time is too soon for one of the great tragedies of the past, you know, 100 years. Yeah, I think too soon.
20: We make jokes about it. Maybe it's too soon to talk about the Clippers tonight, yet we're doing that still.
19: Oh, no, we're doing that.
20: not too soon?
19: No, not in the least
20: Just
19: bit.
20: Right.
19: No. We cannot have the voice of the LA Clippers and Clippers Talk podcast, which you can find at Clippers Talk on YouTube and wherever you get your podcasts, and not talk about the elephant in the room. We can't do it.
20: You know, Mike Harmon was leaving here, and he said, "So you're in luck. It's been a couple of days. You don't have to talk about it anymore."
19: Oh.
20: And I'm like, I don't.
19: Oh, you do.
20: I see it here on the rundown. It's like, oh, well, that's your fault. You made that. I'm like, first of all, Kevin's on this as well. And if I don't do it, I'm ducking smoke. So you know what?
10: Today I got time, Chris.
19: There you go.
20: Today I got time.
19: So Adam's ready for that smoke.
20: I got plenty of time. I got all the smoke. I go up the chimney for the smoke, okay?
19: You're probably going up
20: chitty,
19: in smoke.
20: Chitty, chitty, bang, bang.
19: Smoke. Going up in smoke with the Clippers organization at this point.
20: All right,
19: but
20: Kevin.
19: We will get deeper into the Clipper. We can't have you on the show and not talk about the elephant in the room on Fox Sports Radio. I mean, come on.
20: Yeah.
19: We would not be doing our journalistic, upholding our journalistic integrity if we didn't do that.
20: Well, some say I have none left after this week, so.
19: You know what? I think you've actually handled yourself pretty damn well, all things considered, in this situation.
20: Oh, thank you.
14: What are we investigating tonight?
19: We'll get deeper into that coming up in the next hour. We do have a lot of football to get into on the show tonight. Coming up in the next hour, Fox Sports Radio alum George Reister does big work for his own podcast covering college football, covers the ACC and the Mountain West for the CW, and a good friend of ours. Love George Reister. He's going to come on and talk some college football with us coming up at the top of the next hour.
20: I'll tell you what we don't have to talk about. The two games tonight, or at least the two most eventful games tonight that we thought, at least on paper, were teams that could be making the playoff.
19: Hey, what did I tell you about Darian Mensah last week?
20: Yeah.
19: In comparison to Carson Beck. Now, granted, it's one game, and granted, it's a rebuilding, very much rebuilding Stanford team. But pretty impressive. Malachi Toney.
20: I didn't see Andrew Luck out there, although I guess he was on the sidelines.
19: He's out there. He's a general manager, along with Tavita Pritchard as the head coach.
20: That's one of the ultimate retired too early stories. I mean, I get it. He was right to. He's conscious of the injuries that he was taking and the organization that treated him like the Bengals are treating Joe Burrow currently.
19: Yeah, I say he's conscious because he retired when he retired. That's why he's still conscious.
20: That's the only way he could get to this point. No, I get all that. I do miss him. I do. Yeah. I do love Andrew Luck. All right.
19: And by the way, we'll talk about, and granted, there's nothing the University of Miami can do about their schedule against Stanford because, and when I think ACC football, I think about Palo Alto on a Friday night, by the way.
20: Of course. When's Cal playing, by the way?
19: Yeah, exactly. Cal playing UCLA in the Calamony matchup coming up tomorrow night. So that's in a sneaky, interesting game.
20: The what matchup?
21: Calamony. California.
19: Have you ever heard about the Calamony? Yeah. So UCLA, when they left for the Big Ten, and because they're under the UC system, there's the board of UC Regents that covers all of the UC, all of the University of California. And since they left Cal in the ditch, and obviously the Big Ten didn't want Cal because why would you? They basically are forcing UCLA to pay Cal basically $10 million per season.
20: Woo!
19: Based on the fact that UCLA left for the Big Ten. That is the tax. It's basically a tax that UCLA has to pay to Cal for leaving Cal in the lurch. And so it's called Calamony.
20: Well, I like the wordplay there, at least.
19: Yeah.
20: I don't know if they're so happy about all of it being on the wrong side of it there. But we will talk and finish off, not quite finish off, but our second to last divisional preview. We're in the AFC now. We'll get to the AFC East tonight. That'll be in the second hour. We'll also talk about LSU. Mm-hmm. We'll get into, of course, what is this doing here? What the hell is this topic?
19: Which
20: one? Worst pro sports acquisitions.
19: Well, I'm just saying, you know, in light of the...
20: What?
19: Well, in light of the Kawhi Leonard situation that we're currently enthralled in, I mean, you know, the Clippers, you know, losing 5 draft picks to trade for Paul George to bring him in, and if this thing upholds, which it probably will, losing 5 more draft picks because Kawhi Leonard in this cap circumvention situation, I don't know. The Clippers won how many championships with Kawhi Leonard and Paul George there?
20: All right, Kevin, can we get to first off?
19: Oh, I'm just saying. So we're going to talk about in the final hour of the show some of the worst sports acquisitions, free agency trades or otherwise, in the history of pro sports. Now, the list is lengthy, by the way. We want you guys to get involved coming up on the final hour of that discussion as well.
20: Here we go.
2: It's go time.
14: Let's rock.
19: Well, really, USC really, really responded on Friday night. They bounced back, and not the team on the field. We expected them to run Fresno State off the field.
20: They did.
19: But the crowd, I mean, come on. A packed house. Absolutely. Wait.
20: I wouldn't go that far.
19: I wouldn't go that far.
20: It was sparse out there. I don't know how many blankets were there or how many tarps were out there. Was it looking like an Angels game a little bit? Although,
19: not
20: congratulations,
19: that bad.
20: By the way.
19: Thank you.
20: We finally got somebody out of town. Hey, get out of L.A.
21: You're out.
20: Artie Moreno.
19: Well, now I don't have to pay up on that potential bet, you know, that I made on the show, I think a couple of months ago.
20: What was the bet? If it was with me, you do still.
19: No, I don't. So the bet was, I said, if the Angels make it to the postseason, I said, if they win the AFC West with Artie Moreno as the owner, I will buy the most expensive seat to game one of their first playoff series.
20: You shouldn't have told me that while I was taking a sip of a drink there. I almost spit it all over my computer. Angels making the playoffs here?
19: With Artie Moreno as the owner, I will buy the most expensive ticket. And obviously that wasn't going to happen. That's why I felt so confident in making that prediction. Stan Kroenke as the owner, different rules. I'm not making that. You know, the old Survivor commercials, I can't make that bet. Not doing it. I'm out. Obviously, maybe a few more butts in the seats at the Coliseum on Friday night than there were last Saturday against San Jose State, but still a very, very, very sparse crowd on a Friday night at the Coliseum.
20: It also, it wasn't 105 in Southern California.
21: He's on fire!
19: Pretty comfortable night, actually.
20: Oh, yeah. 85 is nothing now after what we've been through out here in Cali. We're fine now. The AC is on from Mother Nature. It's only 85.
19: Now, I did see, you know, and obviously Twitter X was on fire from a lot of people who are not from Los Angeles and don't necessarily get the dynamic.
21: He's on fire!
19: Someone posted this. USC fans last week, quote, nobody was at the game because it was so hot. Have you ever heard of humidity? And then USC fans tonight, quote, it's too nice. There's too much to do in L.A. What are you talking about?
20: So it's like, now that the weather's better, I want to go to some other event.
19: My response to that, yes and. Mm-hmm. Yes and. Mm-hmm. Keep going. You're absolutely accurate. And by the way, so this is what I love about college football, but this is, by the way, why a lot of college football programs don't necessarily have a lot of success in giant metropolitan areas. When you think of successful college football and iconic college football programs, it's all outposts. It's Tuscaloosa, Alabama. It's Ann Arbor, Michigan. You know, it's Baton Rouge, Louisiana. Like, these communities, that's all they have. That is literally everything for them. I saw a tweet from Oklahoma tonight. There was an SEC troll saying, like, Norman, Oklahoma, packed house, 100,000 people on Memorial Day Friday night against UTEP, combined more than USC had the first couple of games that they played. And it's like, with all due respect, it's Norman, Oklahoma. It's not Los Angeles. And I love our guy, Chris Plank. I love the Oklahoma fan base. I'm not hating on them at all. I think it's great. These communities formulate literally anything and everything around football. The old saying about Tuscaloosa, the Alabama program, the most important thing or the most popular sport other than Alabama football is Alabama spring football. And I think it's phenomenal. I think it's excellent. It gives these small towns a time to shine. I get it.
20: You know that old saying with relationships, you're only as faithful or as loyal as your options. It's kind of like that in sports sometimes.
19: That was
23: not an option, Smalls.
19: I think that's the old Chris Rock trope, yes.
20: Okay, was that, let's see, I'm trying to think back. Bigger, which Chris Rock, you know, he had so many,
19: I don't remember.
20: But there was a definitive one. It was like his Raw. I remember when he really broke out and was on the scene. But either way, that might have been the Tiger one. Tiger Grand Tiger. Louisiana. I'm just saying, I understand it that there's more options here in Los Angeles, and I don't like all the incoming they have been taking just because USC has been mismanaged for a good 15 years now. Mm-hmm. And that, I think, is more so, it is going outside of just the boundaries of, oh, we have more options here. People are still upset with USC. They're upset with the sanctions. They're upset with the ineptitude. They have a higher standard than this. They are waiting for them to turn things around. They turned into Texas. Is this the year? Is Texas back? Is USC back? That's what this is more so about that I think people are forgetting.
19: So that's part of it, but even Texas in their most downtrodden, in the Charlie Strong years and things weren't going well, at least early in the season, they were still packing it out. Sure. It was still, so there's holding your team accountable. There's the idea of like a fair weather fan versus a diehard. Like the diehard is, I don't care if my team is projected to go 12-0 or 0-12. I'm going to buy my ticket. I'm going to be in that stadium. And I think in places like Los Angeles where there are more options and tickets are expensive. Now, granted, these first couple of USC games, tickets are pretty affordable. I saw something earlier on Friday night before kick. You could have gotten a 50-yard line seat in the second deck for like $100.
7: That's still too much, but
19: 14th ranked team in the country for $100. That's
0: don't get cheap on me, Dodson.
19: And I think the get-in price was like $8 if you wanted to sit in the nosebleeds or whatever and you know melt your ass off in the sun, at least at the beginning part of kickoff.
20: Well, I'm a little bit conflicted about this.
19: As am I, by the way.
20: Because I don't like when people get on their perch, they're like, I only go if my team's winning. I only support my team. I only support winners because then I feel like a winner out there.
0: You win.
20: Like, well, that's easy. That's almost like Kevin Durant taking the shortcut, going to the Golden State Warriors, but then not getting that fulfillment because it was a foregone conclusion they were going to win. There is no sweet without the sour. You're going to get a lot more out of those wins if you've been through rough times and have seen the losses there. It's going to be more meaningful when your team finally gets over the top.
19: You use my example and talked about the fact that I am a longtime Angels fan. Mm. And I've been very downtrodden with the way the organization has been run for the past decade. Now, if they were putting forth a good faith effort to actually try to win baseball games and the owner didn't actually tell the fans and the public, you know, well, they don't even care. We don't care about winning. We just want a safe family environment.
2: Message.
19: No, that's not what we want. You're basically openly saying, I am not trying to put a winning product on the field. And if you're not trying to put a winning product on the field, why am I going to pay to go see that? That's different. If you're actually putting forth a good faith effort and for whatever reason it just ain't working, that is different than I am not trying to win. If you are not trying to win, then I'm not trying to spend my money and make the drive for someone like me, the hour-long drive to Orange County to see a baseball team that's not fielded with my best interests at heart. If my best interests are taken into account and it's just not working, I can respect that. Like, but not the other way.
20: Rebelling or protesting against a bad owner because ownership is the biggest advantage in sports, that is a good reason not to support that team. You could still support the players from afar. You could find other ways to do so without just handing them all your money, because if you go to a game, everything's going to cost a little bit more anyways, and that's more of a direct payment to them. I totally get that. I just don't like the idea of, well, I'm entitled, I'm an elitist, I'm a sports snob, and I'm only going to games if they're putting out a team that I know can contend for a championship. It's like, what about being with the team while they're making that turn, while they're getting to that point and building and being a part of that and being a part of that culture and then having it pay off eventually? To me, that's what it's all about being a sports fan. It's the friends we made along the way. It's the journey. Like, all that stuff has to matter, too. It can't just be about, I only go to games if my team's going to win.
19: And in fairness, for USC, you can argue that that's kind of where they are right now. We mentioned that they're ranked 14th in the rankings. That they finished, I think they're projected by Big Ten's preseason rankings to finish 4th or 5th in the conference, which puts them squarely on the cut line as far as making the 12-team playoff. This is a competitive USC team. They talk about having depth. They have freshman receivers making plays left and right. Jaden Maiava is putting up Heisman numbers. Granted, it's two games versus San Jose State and Fresno State.
7: He had 303 touchdowns in the first half tonight.
19: And one incompletion. It was absolutely ridiculous.
7: What, 17 the kind of numbers to 18?
19: The kind of numbers that he's putting up right now. So it is an entertaining product. And so for anybody who is a diehard, football fan and alum of their school from any different place in the country, and you look and you see Los Angeles and you see USC, which is supposed to be a college football blue blood, and the stadium is half full, I understand why you'd be like, well, hold up, how are you guys supposed to be like one of the marquee schools in the entire country, football mecca, and nobody's at your game regardless of who you're playing? I understand the sentiment.
20: If you're a team that's supposed to be competing, and by the way, correct me if I'm wrong, USC hasn't made the playoff in the playoff era going back 12 years now to 2014.
19: They have not.
20: So their fans may be upset about that, But you have to know that you have a chance this season. They had a chance last year, and eventually my Oregon Ducks ended all hope. And it may happen again, this time at the Coliseum. I hope it's packed for that game, and it's not just Duck fans.
19: It will be.
20: But it does feel a little bit fair weather and just, I'll wait till they're playing a good team. Well, you never know. I remember Stanford beating them back when Stanford was on the downside when they were just getting Harbaugh in, and they had one of the biggest upsets in college football history against USC.
19: That's right. That's right. USC was like a 38-point favorite or something like that in that game.
20: Was it Booty and quarterback?
19: And unfortunately, that's just kind of how it works. Like, Matt Leinart was on our local affiliate, AM570 LA Sports, earlier this week.
20: And what show was he on?
19: He was on Rogan and Rodney with Rodney Pete. So a couple of former USC quarterbacks were patting each other on the back for about 15 minutes, but it's all right.
20: Oh, that's fine. That was a loaded question, by the way, when I just threw it in. I was guessing it was that show, but I just wanted to make sure there.
19: Yeah, most likely not the other show.
20: Would have been interesting.
19: But Leinart brought up the fact when he was a starter his first season, they had just come off of a shutout victory at Auburn. He was first year as a starter. They came back. Their first home game was against BYU. I remember this because I was at that game, Adam. And USC was, they were solid. They were on the come. Pete Carroll was in year three, I believe. They would end up winning the AP National Championship that year. That was the year that they got left out of the BCS title game, and they got AP votes in Oklahoma, or LSU, excuse me, with Nick Saban won the national championship on the BCS level. But nobody knew that going into that year. It was the second week of the season, and the Coliseum was about as full for that BYU game as it was tonight or Friday night. Because USC had been down for many years, and they didn't really know what to expect. And you thought they had a good team, but they weren't necessarily a team that people thought was going to compete for national championships. So that's just kind of how, unfortunately, the city of Los Angeles works.
20: I just don't like the too cool for school mentality. You got to show me something. You got to earn this. We demand winners. We're entitled to championships here. It's just like, how about it's a part of being a fan is going through some losing, too. That is just what comes with it. Going back to your Angels in 2002, I remember it being pretty lean in the stadium earlier that season.
19: Sure was.
20: And all of a sudden, they turned things around. They had a magical run. They beat my Giants in seven games because Dusty Baker lost his mind and put LeVon Hernandez out there and pulled Russ Ortiz in game six. Neither here nor there. But like,
19: you've clearly gotten over it, too.
20: The wave of momentum that they had. God, even
19: you won three
20: for
19: championships
20: people,
19: since then. Move on.
20: Look, JT Snow did not get any of those championships, and that's my favorite guy ever.
19: He was a former Angel. He got one by proxy, right? No, that's not how that works. He did not get one.
20: They didn't hand one across to him afterwards after beating the Giants. I'm just saying, even the people who got in early that season, even the people as soon as they sensed the tide shifting a little bit, imagine going on that ride. And I know baseball's a little bit different because you got so many games. But that was really special. And I think being a part of what you had experienced before, and you can even make it happen in one season sometimes. It could happen. Speaking of the Angels, it could happen. I'm just saying.
19: I mean, it did for them. Like that, the subsequent years before that, they did nothing.
20: I think
19: it came out of nowhere.
20: Going through the tough times as a fan, it makes it all worth it in a way that if you're only there, once you're showing up like my sister for the Dodgers when they're in the World Series because she's a casual, and, you know, I can say that. She's my sister. I'm just saying, like, the people who jump on late, I'm sorry. Like, what's the red hen story? Like, she's baking the cake. The little hen's baking the cake. She's asking for help. Nobody helps. But then when that cake comes out or that loaf of bread, everybody wants to eat all of a sudden. It's like, no, you didn't put in this work.
19: Yeah, well, I was saying,
20: I know this took.
19: We have to run, Mark, but to paint the Los Angeles market with a wide swath, as I know Seth Davis did last week, was mostly unfair because we've seen this happen with USC. But go back and look at Dodger Stadium and go back and look at their lean years in the late 90s and early 2000s when they weren't making the postseason. They were fine. They were competitive, but they weren't going to the playoffs. They were still leading the major leagues in attendance, 3 million fans routinely every single year. Even the Lakers in their, if you want to call them lean years of the 90s, where they were a playoff team but not really a contender, they were packing out the Forum / Staples Center every single year.
20: Hey.
19: Regardless of how great or how mediocre they were.
20: The Clippers had a sellout streak during Lob City for a very long time. People wouldn't think that was the case, but it was true. Like, so I do think there are very good fans here in Los Angeles, and because there's so many people and there's transplants and the diversity of it, there's also a diversity of fans and who is more committed and who's more fair weather, and you can't just label them all a certain type of fan. I mentioned my sister being a casual. Maybe Seth Davis is the same way when it comes to LA fans. I don't know.
19: Speaking of the Clippers, how many fans do they have left after the scandal they've gotten themselves wrapped into?
20: I don't know, but Mike's laughing right now. I'm clapping his hands, and I am damn sick of it already, and we haven't even gotten into the segment. I've only talked about the story on 10 different shows already the last 48 hours, but why not talk about it on our show now, Kevin?
19: Why not make it 11? We'll see if Adam keeps on his Clipper cap coming up in the very next segment, FNA on FSR.
0: Here we go. Saturdays are for these guys.
2: 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George has got the ball. 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
0: Sundays are for him. 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
0: The Odd Couple with Rob Parker and Kelvin Washington. 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
20: 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Am I being trolled by Mark here, playing the Bon Jovi? Is Bree Bree somewhere in the building? She's
13: probably
20: here? She's stalking? She put it in a request.
13: Yep.
20: This is not TRL. Like, this is not Total Request Live. Have a nice day as we're talking about the Clippers next. I've been trolled enough. Clippers fans have been through enough.
13: Have you? I don't know. Have you seen the videos of
20: with the clown?
13: The little third grader who's crossing people over, and I was like, oh, this is the Clippers' next first round pick in like 2038.
14: It's so funny. Okay, anyways.
13: I'm sorry, it is. All right.
20: What do you got for me, Kevin?
13: I feel like we all kind of know the brass tacks of the story as it goes now with the Clippers and the investigation and the four companies that the Clippers tried to set Kawhi Leonard up with, as opposed to just the one or the two. Not one, not two, not three.
20: Yeah.
13: Just four. Really, Adam, I think since you are the Clippers man wearing the Clippers cap, you've did a 2-hour podcast the day that this news broke. You've mentioned you've done 15 million shows leading up to that point, or after that point, I should say. So I feel like I don't think you have to necessarily answer for the Clippers, but I mean, your reaction to what the findings are and the very defiant reply from Steve Ballmer and the Clippers towards Adam Silver in the NBA and what they and Wachtel found.
20: You want my reaction?
13: Yes.
15: Damn plane has crashed into the mountain.
13: I'd say that's accurate.
20: I'll say this. I think the biggest part of the story that people are missing, like Stephen A. Smith, who's going off about Kawhi Leonard, how is he not getting more than just a $700,000 fine? It's like, can you not read the room? Can you not see what's happening here? Adam Silver was afraid of going up against the Players Association. This is my read on it. And so he gave a lighter punishment to Kawhi Leonard. And I mean light, light, with all the money he was making outside of what
13: dollars.
20: He did on the court.
13: Millions of dollars from these deals he pocketed.
20: You want to talk about a net gain? If he had really suspended him or voided his contract or fined him $30 million, like Steve Ballmer and the Clippers are getting fined, then the Players Association would have been up in arms And the big thing about that is they are the ones who can implement an arbitration lawsuit. They could take this to arbitration. And I think what the Clippers were feeling was, at worst, even if they come after us, even if they hit us hard, we're going to have the Players Association on our side because they're going to get Kawhi too, right? And we're going to be able to get this thing to arbitration. And therefore, we're going to have our case heard there. It's a three-person panel of judges that I think are selected by both sides. And that's how they could end up coming out on the right side of this. The fact that they don't have the ability to go to arbitration now within the CBA bylaws, that undercuts a lot of their paths to coming out of this victorious, because now it looks like, and I understand why they're so upset, they can really only take this thing to civil court, and the chances of winning that are much, much lower from all the legal analysts that I've read.
13: Well, especially considering the mountain of evidence that Wachtel, accumulates 60 interviews, 20,000 text messages and emails and all this testimony that Gillian Zucker, who really seems to be the head of the snake of this entire controversy, and Gillian Zucker is the president of business operations and marketing for the Clipper organization.
20: She was their genie bus in
13: right.
20: a way.
13: Right. And so the way that it reads, at least to me, to just sort of break it down, she was the mastermind behind it. They're trying to find, secure these business deals with the Clippers while also trying to secure these deals with Kawhi Leonard, on the side. Dummy emails, according to Wachtel, that she was sending to make it seem as if she was just connecting Kawhi, to the sponsors, while they were actually having secret negotiations otherwise.
20: Right.
13: And it sounds like Steve Ballmer is basically getting hit with the old college administration,
20: Lack
13: of institutional control. You should have known what was happening under your watch. You kind of knew what was happening, and you didn't do anything to stop it. And for Lawrence Frank, who was as frank as completely possible and kept documents and paper and everything of all the meetings, all these things, and he handed over everything and was forthright to the NBA, which is why, and to the lawyers, and that's why he got the least, I guess, other than Kawhi Leonard, the lowest punishment of anybody.
20: When you think somebody has you dead to rights, and really what they're doing is testing your testimony or how honest you're going to be, you probably should tell them the truth at that point if yep. you think they have the goods on you. You probably should comply and cooperate because that could lessen your sentence. And while Lawrence Frank did that, it doesn't look like Gillian Zucker, according to the report from Wachtel Lipton, did any of that and was evasive. And they were calling her a liar, basically.
13: Yeah.
20: With what she said.
13: Yeah. Well, they said she inconsistent testimony, misremembering things, misrepresenting things. And again, there's paper trails on this stuff, too. So it's not like they're trying to match up what she's saying with what's actually been written.
20: For those who don't understand what they actually did or are just going off of what Pablo said, oh, it's cap circumvention. Oh, aspiration. No, it's more complicated than that, but it's actually more deeper. So about the introduction of players to sponsors. What you can do is if a sponsor comes to you and says, like aspiration, let's say, we want to talk to this player, you can give them that contact information, or whoever the representative is, you can send them that way. What you can't do is continue to communicate after that and help facilitate the deal.

0: Zucker, 6 month suspension for Lawrence Frank.
1: And something the Clippers have working against them is like they've already been punished for something similar back in 2015 with DeAndre Jordan. So, and I think Wachtell even said this, like they can't even plead ignorance to not knowing the rules. Like Ballmer and Zucker, they were there when this stuff happened before.
0: Another thing that was amended with the CBA happened after 2019 because of Uncle Dennis representing Kawhi going around and saying, will you do this for us or that? He was asking the Raptors for favors.
1: The Lakers as well.
0: Impermissible benefits. Lakers as well. And so what they did was they said, okay, if this stuff happens again, if anybody asks you for things outside of their contract, of their on-court play, you have to report that to the NBA immediately. And the Clippers also didn't do that. That's a part of this as well.
1: And not only did they not report it, they explicitly...
0: Yeah, it is a really devastating blow to a franchise where you lose 5 first-round picks after losing them already in the trade for Kawhi. And you can say, oh, they've been able to operate before without having their picks. It's like, well, part of that was because what you gave the picks up for. You had those two players in Kawhi and Paul George at least some of the time. Now you're losing picks. And you don't have the superstar players that are supposed to produce for you out there on the court to make up for all that.
1: Yeah, people compare this to the Timberwolves situation in 2000. The Timberwolves still had Kevin Garnett, who at that point, I don't even know if he was in his prime yet. He was just entering into it. So they still had a competitive team with an emerging superstar. All respect to Keaton Wagler. He's a rookie with obviously not a lot of experience and plenty of room to grow.
0: Welcome to the pressure cooker.
1: Yeah, you, in a sense, gave up 10. You're going to lose 10 draft picks over this. You know, 5 draft picks in the Paul George trade, 5 more draft picks in what's going to be taken away. No. Again, if it only settles on being 5 draft picks in this situation. Because going back to the Kawhi thing, you know, and why he got off easy, and the plausible deniability aspect of it is because Kawhi can just, he even said in his statement, which is reads as ridiculous, I take full responsibility for what people in my circle did. It's like, was it you or was it them?
0: I want to move on to the next chapter.
1: Of course you do.
0: Yeah, Clippers fans are not happy with Kawhi.
1: Yeah,
0: but Uncle Dennis was always going to be the fall guy for him. Everybody knew it. I said it on Rogan and Rodney like a month ago on AM570, our affiliate here in Los Angeles. And guess what? He parted ways with him in June.
1: Mm-hmm.
0: And everybody thought, uh-oh, I wonder what's going on with that. Uncle Dennis is suspended from NBA arenas.
1: For 5 years, I believe it is.
0: Great. Kawhi Leonard got the slap on the wrist that everybody thought Steve Ballmer was going to get because Adam Silver was too afraid of dealing with him. But if he can't get things to arbitration, because that has to come from the players' union initiating that, then he's not as big of a threat. Now, we'll see. He's the 10th richest man in the world. He has the money. He's got the means. He's got the time now.
1: So he's going to Al Davis this thing? Sue the league?
0: 80s Al Davis versus Pete Rozelle? It could be something like that. That's what it sounds like now. Could cooler heads end up prevailing? Because the question is, and I've been polling Clipper Nation about this a lot, there are two paths really you could take to try to get back some of your picks. First of all, if the trade still goes through with Toronto, and we'll see about that, they're getting 2 first-round picks that way. So then you can look at it like, well, they've only lost 3 instead of 5, whatever. But let's say they actually play ball with the NBA and play nice with them. They're being monitored for the next 5 years. They're basically like on probation.
1: Right.
0: If they play nice with them... Well, we saw the precedent with what happened with Minnesota in the early 2000s. They ended up getting 2 picks back over the period of 3 years.
1: And that's because Glenn Taylor was forthright and, you know, and contrite with David Stern at the time.
0: Eventually. Right? Yeah.
1: Yes.
0: And that was with David Stern.
1: Right.
0: Adam Silver's the guy that everybody's been calling soft and he's not going to do it. And it's the velvet hammer that's coming. Well, that wasn't the case. And maybe he was more motivated to go tougher on the Clippers because of his reputation. But could they get picks back if they don't sue the NBA and they just take that route? The other way, I don't know. They go out to civil court and they try to get picks back or burn the thing down and say, we got dirt on everybody else and this is rampant throughout the league and this is not unique to us and we're being singled out here. I don't know. Is that the path you want to take? It's really up to Do they have the goods themselves? Do they have a real case? Do they have some extraordinary explanation for all of this?

0: Right. And that's the thing. Look, we know Steve Ballmer has the capital to be able to do it. He can be locked up in a lawsuit for 15 straight years if he really wanted to. But is that a situation that you want to put yourself in and have animus towards the entire league?
1: I can tell you what Clipper Nation wants. They just want to let this thing die. I've done polling on this.
0: Do they just
1: want
0: to take their punishment? They just want to say, let's take it and keep pushing?
1: I'm in a unique position where I can confidently say I talk to Clipper Nation more than anyone else in the world, more consistently than anyone else in the world.
0: Adam does a pretty much daily podcast for the Clippers Talk, by the way.
1: And
0: daily.
1: They would just like to move forward with this because they think the chances of them going to outside court and winning against the NBA and getting anything back are slim to none. And they would rather just be able to look forward to basketball and no longer fighting this and keeping it in the news as a negative story that follows them throughout this entire season, which is going to some degree anyways, just because the awkwardness of Steve Ballmer is the biggest figurehead owner in the league, an owner who is as passionate as a fan, and not having him in the building that he built privately with his money at Intuit Dome is going to be strange and eerie enough in a way. But if they're also going after the NBA behind the scenes while this entire season is going on, that's also negativity I think a lot of Clipper Nation would like to do without. But I don't know what Ballmer has on them, so I'm not going to say what should or shouldn't be done because I don't know what facts that they have to defend themselves with, and they have been very adamant that they think this punishment not just doesn't fit the crime, there was no crime.
0: Yeah, well, we'll have to see how this thing ends up playing out here over the next, you know, few months and whether or not they want to stay as staunchly against the NBA and what their reporting is from the law firm. We'll have to see how that plays out. What's coming up next?
1: We got a little bit of Stranger Than Fiction. Is it too scary now to go to the grocery store? I mean, I need my Calistoga water or whatever, my Crystal Geyser here.
0: Well,
1: everybody
0: can't afford to go to Erewhon like you, so I understand, you know, so they don't allow people like me near that stores like that.
1: Okay, relax. I'm only going to pavilions. I'm not that bougie. We'll talk about the threat at the grocery store coming up next in Stranger Than Fiction right here on FNA on Fox Sports Radio.
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0: That's right, FNA on FSR, broadcasting live from the Fox Sports Radio studios. Coming up in about 10 minutes or so, George Reister from the CW also has his own podcast covering college football. Going to join us. Talk about week one of the college football season. Kicked off on Thursday, continued on Friday. Going to have a full slate of games coming up later this afternoon as well. But right now, Adam, let's get to it.
31: A fast food customer defending her decision to call 911 after her McDonald's ran out of McNuggets.
32: You can't give a drunk man riding a horse a DWI because, unlike cars, horses don't have motors. They have a mind of their own.
33: Strange things began to happen.
32: A 24-year-old man accused of throwing an alligator through a drive-thru window.
34: 911, what is your emergency?
35: It's too hard.
36: Stranger than fiction.
1: So, Kevin, when I think of safe spaces from wild animals, I think about being indoors. I mean, my cats can still scratch the hell out of me, as they do from time
0: generally,
1: to time.
0: Generally, yes. Yeah.
1: But just outside the safety of my apartment in Burbank, there's coyotes, there's skunks, there's possums everywhere. Like, every high school mascot in Burbank better be one of those three animals because they are all over the place. You don't get to be a tiger or a bulldog or anything like that. You're a skunk, you're a possum, and if you're lucky, you're a coyote. But as much as I have to deal with wild animals here, at least for the most part, they are outdoors. It's not like when I go to the grocery store, I reach for some, I don't know, Chiquita bananas, and there's a snake coiled around them.
2: Snakes. Why did it have to be snakes?
1: That's basically what happened in England, where recently at Heron Foods in Maryport, they found a corn snake in the bread aisle. Not the corn aisle.
0: But of course not. That would be too.
1: Cornbread, I don't know. A pet conservatory refuge place took in the snake and named it Crumbs because it was in the bread aisle. I probably would use like a water balloon launcher to send that snake back to the cornfield from where it came, it home. Yeah. But I don't know, like maybe some of these grocery delivery services now are going to pick up business because people are too afraid to even go to a grocery store because you might get tangled with a snake.
0: Yeah. No, thank you. You know me when it comes to the reptiles, man, I'm out. That's
3: out.
0: Yeah, I heard of reaching in, you get some fresh produce. Ooh. And oh, okay, there's an ant or something like that. All right, cool. Whatever. That happens. There's a little worm. I'd rather not, but it's fine. Especially you go to a farmer's market. That's cool. A snake, that's a first for me.
1: My blood runs cold like a snake when I think about this story. Well,
0: you also talk about the safety of your house with your cats. I saw a story earlier this week. I think it was in Washington where there was a couple who thought that someone broke into their house. And so they called the cops. The cops sent in a drone to see if they can catch the burglar. You know who the burglar was?
1: A big bear?
0: It was a bobcat.
1: That's worse.
0: They left their window open. The bobcat either saw or caught the scent of their house cat and jumped inside.
1: Oh, no. Was the cat okay?
0: The cat, thankfully, was fine. Nobody was injured. The animal control came in and they, you know, tranquilized the bobcat. The bobcat's safe. It's fine.
1: Think of this, though.
0: I'd rather have the snake at the store than the bobcat in my house. I'll tell it that to you.
1: You remember the old gag where you'd open a can of peanuts or like a Pringle can and a big foam snake thing would go flying out? What if in this case it was an actual snake in there at this England grocery store? That'd be kind of interesting. Like ants are one thing. Okay, we expect them to be on our food.
0: A spider here or there, I'd rather not, but all right, yeah, you know, I can smash that sucker.
1: I can blow it away. Like, right. I don't know what the hell.
3: That's not sexual?
1: I'm just saying, like, I can overpower the spider. The snake?
0: I mean, you really can overpower the snake, too, unless it's like, you know, the anaconda that took down John Voight.
1: I think there's another movie coming out soon.
0: I hope not.
1: Coming up next, college football with George Reister here on FNA on Fox Sports Radio.
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5: 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Jason Smith and Mike Harmon are dropping knowledge like this.
16: Those guys are sick, man.
26: Apparently, there was evidence. I mean, we were led to believe last week that the NBA had no evidence, right? The ESPN insiders and the investigative reporters. NBA's got no evidence on the Clippers and Kawhi Leonard, and did they circumvent the salary cap by giving a fake job planting trees? NBA's got no evidence. Oh, no. There was evidence.
27: Oh, yeah.
26: The NBA has punished the Clippers after their Kawhi Leonard investigation. Again, rumors for a while that they circumvented the salary cap by giving Kawhi Leonard extra money for a fake job, fake endorsement, planting trees. It is severe. It is shocking. And I admit, not a lot really, really surprises me from a take my breath away standpoint. There's certain things in sports all the time that are unpredictable, that wow, that are surprised. But overall, something makes me sit back and go, whoa. Because that was my reaction when I got up today and I saw that I saw this decision come in. I said, whoa, this is really excessive. Like, this is like, I know the Clippers had to get punished, but wow, this is really excessive for something that happened that needed a penalty, but you're ruining, or you're potentially ruining, the future of this team without five first round picks. Okay, you can win without picks, but are free agents going to sign there now? Because, well, what kind of future do we have? Mm-hmm. The owner's not here for a year. Like, this is a decision that can absolutely ruin a franchise. And was the Kawhi Leonard thing something? Was that a franchise ruinable decision? No, hey, we found a way to for Kawhi to take less money. Okay, like other teams.
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14: WNBA Commissioner Kathy Engelbert will retire at the end of this year. Team USA won its opener at the Women's Basketball World Cup, 94-61 over China. Caitlin Clark off the bench led with 14 points and 11 assists. The Sacramento Kings signed Ben Simmons to a one-year deal. At the U.S. Open, the doubles team of Venus and Serena Williams lost their first-round match. To college football, shutout wins for USC over Fresno State and Oklahoma, which ripped UTEP. Miami, ranked seventh, won at Stanford 45-6. Five touchdown passes for Darian Mensah. To Major League Baseball, Atlanta and Chris Sale, a 5-2 winner at Philadelphia, beating Christopher Sanchez. Milwaukee won again, 10-7 at Cincinnati. The Padres beat the Yankees 3-2 on a two-run homer in the bottom of the 10th. Dodgers and Braves each won. St. Louis homered in the 9th to win at Colorado 7-6. I'm Steve DeSager.
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5: 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Kevin Figures and Adam Osley.
0: That's right. Hour two of FNA on FSR. Thank you guys for joining us. Coming up later this hour, we will dive into our AFC East preview as we wind down our preview of each and every division in the NFL with the season kicking off coming up later this week. But right now, Adam, it's week one of college football. Let's be joined by a very special guest.
25: Phone's ringing, dude.
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1: Well, join the show tonight is not just a college football analyst, but a man who played the game at the highest level. And I don't mean just because he was an Oregon Duck and that's my team too, but because he then went from green to teal as he played for the Jacksonville Jaguars in the NFL for 6 seasons at tight end. But now his analysis is tight, well-crafted, and easily accessible on YouTube with the Unafraid Show, George Reister's football podcast. It's college football enthusiast, historian, analyst George Reister joining us right now, never wrongster, joining us here on FNA on Fox Sports Radio, who he is an alumni of and frequently is on the station here. George, thanks for doing this here on FNA on FSR.
2: Man, thanks for having me, first of all. Second of all, I might have to take you on the road to introduce me everywhere I go with stuff like that.
1: It's homage to Petros and Money with those lengthy introductions they've been doing their entire 20-year career here on AM 570, our affiliate. Yes.
2: Petros is excellent at that because I do the show with him sometimes.
1: That's right.
2: Every time I'm like, oh my God, I actually might be kind of cool.
1: I'm puffing my chest out now. Let's go. All right. Speaking of the Ducks, you know, they are one of the favorites to win the Natty for once, and they have had some shortcomings. They have been there. They have lost to the last two national champions, but they've also lost to Boise State, who they're taking on a little bit later today. How dangerous is this game for your Oregon Ducks?
2: This is funny because when I made my preview to this game on the YouTube channel, so Oregon's favored by like 25.5 points. Coming into the preview, mind you, I had written all my information, had all my little bullet points and stuff I was going to hit during the conversation. And I was very confident that Oregon was going to cover this 25.5. But then as I was talking through it and actually saying the words out loud that Boise State is 3-1 all time versus Oregon, and the last time Oregon needed two special teams touchdowns and a late field goal to win, by the end of my own video, even though I picked Oregon to win by more than the 25.5, I was questioning every life decision that I had ever had. And part of that is because everybody has some kryptonite, right? And that doesn't mean that Boise State beats you. It just means that sometimes they scare the life out of you. And they are a big-time program that's not a Power 4 program, but they are clearly a program that is well-coached. They are prideful. They play hard. And they have NFL players, just not the same amount of them. Now that I've had a chance to calm down and review everything, this Oregon team, right, they are big, fast, strong, and they are experienced. This is a team that Dan Lanning has not, outside of that Oregon State job that where last game of the season, what was that, his first year, I think it was?
0: Was, yes.
2: No, sorry. It was his second year.
0: Okay.
2: Because that's when Arizona State was taking our man Dillingham, and he was interviewing around the same time. So is that outside of that game, there have been zero losses that Dan Lanning has had where Oregon has been favored to teams that didn't play in the national championship or win the national championship. Mm. So those are the only, outside of that Oregon State game, the only teams he's lost to, Georgia in his first game ever, with the roster not the way that he wanted and everything else, you get blown out, and then Georgia wins the national championship. Next year you lose to your only losses the next 2 years were to Washington, and then they played in the national championship. Then the next year you lose to Ohio State, and they win. You beat them first, and then you win. Then they win the national championship. And then last year, your only losses were to the team that won the national championship and nobody could beat, which was Indiana. So there's a lot of talk about, Oregon can't close the job and that, blah, blah, blah. I don't think that they fully understand the history of Oregon football. Oregon was never supposed to be a top-tier college football program. But through the course of time and building and a lot of sweat equity from a lot of people and a lot of belief and a lot of big-time wins, you were able to grow the brand. Oregon plays in the national championship against Auburn in 2010, and they played in 2014 versus Ohio State.
1: Hey, and that Auburn game ended on a fluke, George. We don't forget there was a fluky play at the end of that Auburn game.
2: Dwyer was down. and so those people are like college football novices and casuals when they don't understand how hard it was to build a program during that time versus right now in the transfer portal era and NIL era. But it's also hard in a different way because now there's more teams in the playoff, there's more teams in big conferences, so now it's never been harder to win a national championship compared to then when it was harder to build a program.
0: George, you mentioned Ohio State a minute ago, and a lot of people have anointed them, obviously ranked number one coming in to the season, and I guess rightfully so. They have the talent. They have Saban coming back, have a bunch of talent. But if you look at their schedule, if they're going to run the table or only lose one game, they're going to have to earn it. I mean, you know, you go on the road against Texas. You face an Illinois team that didn't look super impressive, granted, on Thursday night against UAB, but still going to be a challenge. On the road at Iowa, back-to-back weeks at Indiana, at USC. Then they play your Ducks. Then they finish the season, obviously, against Michigan. I mean, if they're going to run the table, they're going to have to necessarily earn it. Do you think that Oregon has a chance to make inroads and potentially win the Big Ten over Ohio State, mostly because Ohio State's schedule is just so difficult?
2: I definitely do, but I would put it less to Ohio State's schedule. I would put it to more that Ohio State has, I think, 51 new players
0: yes.
2: this year between transfer portal players and between incoming freshmen. And when you think about the amount of NFL talent that they lost last year, the easiest way to equate it is Ohio State doesn't rebuild. They reload. So, yes, you lost NFL players, but they're going to be replacing them with future potential NFL players. However, Caleb Downs may have been one of the best safeties to ever play college football. So whoever replaces Caleb Downs, even if he's really good, he will be worse than Caleb Downs. Arvell Reese was a freak of nature. Whoever replaces him will be worse. Whoever replaces the Stiles brothers will be worse. So Ohio State's defense is going to take a little bit of a step back, but also that defense wasn't good enough to win a national championship last year. So I know that there's a lot of pomp and circumstance surrounding Ohio State right now, but for Oregon, I think that this is a team that is locked and loaded. They are a veteran team. And I actually believe that their Ohio State game, the game in Columbus this year, is the least important game on their entire schedule.
1: Wow. George Reister calling people casuals, going after the Buckeyes. Let's go. George, let me ask you about this, and this question might make you a little bit emotional. I don't know where you stand with it, but we got Washington State coming up on Sunday. What are your feelings at this point for the Pac-12? Is there instant nostalgia, even though it's only been a couple of seasons without it?
2: Man, it broke my heart when the Pac-12 broke up. But I'm happy to see that they're under much better leadership now than Larry Michael Scott. And I call him Larry Michael Scott because if anybody watches The Office, he ran the Pac-12 like he was running Dunder Mifflin paper.
0: I love it.
2: And now Teresa Gold is a fantastic leader, and she gets it. And she's been able to rebuild the conference. But overall, it does suck what happened to Oregon State and to Washington State, where they got left behind, and they were true Pac-12 members. But their additions of Fresno State, Texas State, and the whole Boise State and the whole rest of the crew, I do think that they're going to have a chance to what she wants to do is to be disruptors of college football. The way when people schedule you, they know that they got a fight on their hands, and they might be going home with an L.
0: George, I know you guys cover the ACC over at the CW, but you also now lock in the Mountain West. And so you brought up Boise State. They moved to the new Pac-12 into the Mountain West. is the former FCS dominating North Dakota State. What is your prospects for North Dakota State? And do you think, you know, they have the culture, they have the winning culture that they bring in, obviously. How is that going to translate over into the FBS level? And do you think that they are potentially good enough to rock the boat in their first year and that they potentially could get the group of six bid in the college football playoff? Do you think they could be that good?
2: I definitely do. And this is a and North Dakota State is a program that I've wondered if they would ever try to make the leap up, because they were so good in the FCS ranks, if they would ever want to go up to the FBS ranks. And they've proven that they are ready and willing to do that. And now that they are an FBS team, they're able to recruit the same type of athlete, but even just a little bit above, and focus on the development of it and then continue to grow, because there are so many people invested in the program. And as they see success, I actually believe that their investment, because of the tribes and everything else that goes on in that state, there's actually a lot more money in the state than people think there is. And so if they continue to win, and the pride and everything that those people have, there's a real opportunity for them to do some big things. And that includes a potential trip to the college football playoff in their first season.
1: George, Texas has Texas State coming up a little bit later today. What do you expect in this season from Arch Manning? As, you know, he was piled on a little bit. I know he's getting paid. I know they're all professionals now, so it's okay to criticize the kids. But I don't know. I thought it went a little too far at times last season. Is he going to have a redemption tour?
2: Oh, a redemption tour? Is it possible for him to be redeemed is the question.
1: Well, they go out and win the national championship.
0: A very low bar there.
2: All right. So Arch Manning is a kid who is, he's like so many other people in sports. They are very, very talented. And by all accounts, anybody I know that has met him, interacted with him, great kid, good human, all of these things. Now, sometimes our families or our talent, they take us to places that we're not mentally, emotionally, and physically ready for. And he's a guy who is a build, because people were calling him generational from the beginning, and there hasn't been anything generational in college football yet. So I do believe that he can come out and play well and earn a lot of that talk and a lot of that, you know, and back up a lot of that hype. But for him, it shouldn't even be about the justification. It should just be about, I need to come out and play good, solid football. But, you know, we are in the media business and in the hot take business, and everybody's got bold opinions and bold claims and everything else. And sometimes that puts the onus on people and expectations on people, that even his own family was like, relax. He's staying in college multiple years. Like, do not think this is a one and done, because they knew. So if his family is saying that, we should probably pay attention to that. And I hope that he does have a good season, because, I mean, just knowing a guy like Ryan Leaf and the way that people have talked about him, I can't even imagine how they would treat Arch Manning if he doesn't pan out to be a first-round pick.
0: You know, George, since Adam brought up Texas and Texas State, it got me thinking about just how weak the week one slate usually is in college football. And I understand why teams do it, because why would you schedule bowly if the committee's not going to hold it against you at the end of the season? They say they're going to.
2: No, don't be one of these people.
0: Say they're going to, but they don't. Let's be real. So if Texas last year had played, Western Michigan instead of Ohio State, and it won that game and had an extra win, they're probably making it to the playoff. They didn't actually get credit for actually losing to a good team.
2: Don't give me that. No. Don't give me that Texas talking point. I got the perfect rebuttal for that.
0: All right, I'm listening.
2: Okay, let's say that Texas played nobody State, right?
0: Yeah, like the SEC has done for years. Yes.
2: Yes. Then what would the committee have said specifically last year? oh my God, they didn't play anybody in the non-conference. When the reality is Texas got left out of the college football playoff because of two reasons. Number one, toward the middle of the season, they lost to Florida. It wasn't the week one loss to Ohio State. And then, and people totally forget that when they played Georgia, Georgia did bad things to them. They beat them by over 20 points. Yeah. So let's not, like Texas tries to pin it on the Ohio State game. No, if you have a 10th game of the season blowout by a team that wasn't undefeated at the time, even though they're thought of as a good team, people are going to start questioning how good you are. And people who, and Texas doesn't want to acknowledge that. But the reality is nobody has gotten left out for scheduling toughly. People have gotten left out for horrendous losses, like Lane Kiffin would say when he was at Ole Miss, we got left out at 10-2. Well, you lost to sorry Arkansas. Don't do that. Only lose to good teams, and you will be fine.
0: Yeah, the SEC, and thankfully have changed and added an extra conference game. They just pad their stats, and maybe it's just an anti-SEC sentiment for me when it comes to this, George. So we're so great. Look how many 10-win teams we have. And it's like, well, two of your 10 wins are against McNeese State. Like, how am I supposed to use that to be able to pump you up? And ultimately, when it comes to ranking time, those extra wins end up helping them versus teams in the old Pac-12 and the other conferences who are scheduled tougher and have those losses held against them in general. I guess that's my biggest issue with it.
2: Oh, yes. And I have been a person who has criticized the heck out of the SEC for doing that. But I'd like to be college football's truth teller. So we're in a situation now where Nebraska, USC, Penn State, and Indiana are not playing not one single Power Four team in the non-conference. Hey. They're pulling the SEC, and I hate it with the power of a thousand suns. Mm-hmm. It is gross, and as college football fans who subscribe to this, because I've had so many people on my timeline and in my comments, oh, George, this is smart. We don't need a good non-conference schedule, blah, blah, blah. You have been brainwashed by coaches who are scared because we as college football fans only get 12 guaranteed opportunities to watch our team. Why on earth would we want to give away more inventory to non-competitive games? And I'm not talking about playing Boise State or playing Appalachian State or playing any like Sun Belt team or anything. I'm talking about when you're scheduling Illinois State and Illinois Southern and Utah State with three non-conference games, non-competitive games. That's how you get a slate like we got in week one this year. And somebody, the TV networks, they have to force the conferences to do the right thing and say, look, if you want more money out of us, then here's what we need out of you. And that's the only way that this gets solved.
0: Or this, and let me ask you what you feel about this, and we'll let you run on this, George. Thanks for taking up so much of your time. So there's a thought that if the playoff gets expanded, teams will be less scared about having more losses on their schedule. But then the other side of that is you're kind of cheapening the regular season a little bit. So, you know, which one do you prefer? We're probably going to get more compelling matchups if we get a 2014 playoff.
2: No. Listen, do not believe that. Do not believe that. That is college football coaches trying to tell you that they're going to quote unquote do the right thing. When have they ever done the right thing and not what is most advantageous for them?
3: Yeah, that's fair.
0: No, absolutely.
2: They don't.
0: Yeah. You're right.
3: I mean, so there was that. Yeah, what? So, I mean, well, RIP Mike Leach.
2: We were told that the 12-team playoff would give us better non-conference matchups, but it's not.
0: What do we probably need to do, and there was just way too much, and everybody's on their own island. You'd probably have to have the SEC and the Big Ten, and then the ACC and the Big Ten schedule these interconference matchups and agree to 10-year agreements where we have non-conference crossover games, but that gets really convoluted. You can get a decent amount of money out of that from a network if you wanted to.
2: Yes. If you go back down to everybody playing 8-9 conference games, and then you have, I don't know how I came up with this revolutionary, simple idea. Go down to 8 conference games, Big Ten, SEC, and ACC, and Big Ten. All schedule one crossover game against each other in the non-conference based upon the standings last year. And then, George, there's an unbalanced number of teams. Well, that's what you got Notre Dame for, pal, to balance it out. And now you have the math works perfectly. But you know, I mean, who's for simple and sensible ideas right now?
0: No, I'm sorry, I lied to you because you mentioned Notre Dame a second ago, and so if this were last year, they would have gotten into the playoff based on the way that the rules are set up for them this season. So with that, how much of a high of a tolerance level do the conferences have for Notre Dame basically being grandfathered in? Because if Notre Dame goes undefeated, they could play McNeese State every single week for entirety, and they make it into the playoff every year. Is Notre Dame at some point in the next 5 to 7 years going to have to be forced to be put into a conference? Because this setup that they have for the playoff is absolutely ridiculous.
2: This Notre Dame narrative, honestly, is one of the most overblown things to me, because people are like, oh, look at their schedule. Okay, let's look at Texas A&M's schedule last year outside of playing Notre Dame.
0: Mm-hmm.
2: They did not play a single team in the SEC that finished above seventh. Eighth, except for Texas at the end of the season. They did not play one.
0: Now, the argument against that, George, is they can't pick their SEC schedule. It's on a rotational basis.
2: And all Notre Dame is doing is playing Big Ten teams, ACC teams, and then a couple, like, big names in between. And they can't help that USC chickened out and wants to get back in 2030 when Lincoln Riley might not even be there, first thing. And then the second, and they might mess around and try to cancel that too. But they can't help that, like, Stanford, when they scheduled Stanford, and mind you, have been playing Stanford for a long time, that if this was 10 years ago, that would be looked at as a marquee game. You can't help that Stanford is bad now. And so their schedule has been based upon, like, it's been built so far in advance. They're playing Power 4 games. It just so happens that on this iteration of the schedule, those teams are not expected to be super good in the ACC and the Big Ten teams that they scheduled. But had it been 3, 4, 5 years ago, or maybe it'd be 3, 4, 5 years in the future, this could be one of the toughest schedules in college football.
3: You know, he ain't a country singer, but this George will give it to you straight as well.
0: Look at that.
3: George Reister, our friend here.
0: Love it.
3: On Fox Sports Radio, late night college football analysis at the top of his game as always. George Reister here on FNA on FSR. George, thanks for doing this. We really appreciate it, man.
2: Yep, thanks.
3: And there he goes. I mean, I don't think that's going to be the last time that he leaves our show, which means we're going to have him on a lot more during this college football season.
0: I hope not. You know, a very spirited discussion. He's wrong about the Texas debate, but that's fine. That's cool.
9: Am I wrong?
3: You wait till Mike hangs up on him on the phone. We could have brought him right back on with you.
0: We've already had him for 25 straight minutes. So it's like he and Petros are like, you know, running a race as to who can take up more time on Fox Sports Radio. I love, by the way.
3: We're not complaining.
0: Just like last week, I had like 50 million more questions I could have asked Petros. I could have debated George for 5 more hours.
3: No, I would have taken you in that debate, Kevin. I trust your judgment when it comes to college football, especially.
0: Well, I appreciate that. I also trust George's, considering that he's covered the sport and played the sport. So I think he kind of has a leg up on that situation when it comes to me.
3: I definitely trust him with all his Ducks analysis. There's no bias there whatsoever.
0: None whatsoever.
3: Nor with me.
0: How soon until you dust off that Ducks hat? Are you just waiting for college football season to start? You take off the Clipper hat and you put on the Ducks hat?
3: It's hard to dust off mud that's on the hat at this point. It's gone from dust to mud. That's what it's like.
0: Yeah, like the leaves change up there in Oregon. You know, actually the color of Adam's hat has gone from green to brown.
3: It was once yellow, actually. coming up next,
1: Are some of these teams in the NFC East yellow? Are they scared? Would that be the Patriots in this case? They can't reproduce what they did last season. We'll tell you next in our AFC East preview here on FNAM Fox Sports Radio.
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0: Say the wrong thing, you do the wrong thing, you get on the radar. It's Game of Thrones up here, man. 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Little things going on all over the place where people are trying to undermine everything that you do at every stop. So I don't blame James Franklin for evolving into the person that he eventually became, where I think the pressure of dealing with all of this became more than the culture of the team. It was like, it got a little weird. 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
1: Coming up, we will get to that decision by LSU and that part snake, part rat. Lane Kiffin.
14: Snakes. What?
1: We didn't have enough snakes tonight, I guess.
26: No, I guess not.
1: But we do have another divisional preview here in the National Football League. Let's get to it here, Mark. We're going AFC East, Kevin.
26: We're going East, Adam. That's right. We will go in reverse order from last to first. I believe we're probably at a consensus as to who comes in the last place, but maybe not.
1: I got
26: the Miami Dolphins coming up with the caboose there, Adam.
1: Okay, I had them too. I thought maybe you might go with the Jets, or maybe I might go with the Jets.
26: Well, you know, it's probably not as obvious as you would think. I mean, they're both pretty terrible, but it's a full-on tear down and rebuild for Miami. They blow out the general manager, blow out the head coach, blow out the quarterback, and replace all three of those with the Green Bay contingent. The new John Eric Sullivan, GM from the Green Bay Packers, Jeff Hafley, defensive coordinator, now the head coach from the Green Bay Packers, and Malik Willis, backup quarterback from the Green Bay Packers, now going to be their starter.
1: Malik Willis, I thought Troy Aikman was playing quarterback for them.
16: Take it easy, y'all, but now I'm getting old.
1: No?
26: Consulting, I believe, is what it is.
1: Oh, okay. He's a specialist, special advisor.
26: Yeah, it's like the Tom Brady thing, like he can't meet with teams in person or whatever, cockamamie, as Victor Brick Jacobs would say, thing.
1: Hey, Pablo, look into that. Speaking of Victor Brick, I think that's the first thing I thought of when this story came down. I was like, oh, all these guys are going to ask me to come on. I don't want to talk about this. You know, I want to talk about Clippers games, and now everybody wants to talk about the Clippers because of the controversy. But I thought about VTB saying, I'm right up in here.
26: That's right. He was like, come bring it on to me. I love it. You took on all comers, Adam. Congratulations to you. Kudos to you.
1: VTB, not a Miami Dolphins fan. A Giants fan? New York Giants?
26: Jets, actually.
1: Oh, I'm sorry.
26: Yeah, Vic was a Jets guy.
1: But, hey, we got him second.
26: Joe Namath, Broadway Joe, you know. Yeah.
1: It's been a while.
3: obviously, you know, it's a low risk, high reward move with Malik Willis. You know, he's only, he took like 120 snaps, dropbacks, just 120 dropbacks the last two seasons. So it's an extremely small sample size and he's looked pretty solid, but you can only take away so much. But the thing for the Dolphins is you really don't have anything to lose. If he looks great, then cool. You got him on a decent contract. If he doesn't, you're going to be terrible. You can use your number one draft pick on one of these, you know, 15 hotshot quarterbacks who are coming out in this next class.
1: Yeah, if he's so bad, he's going to help you get that quarterback to replace him. I mean, that's lighting a fire under a guy. You either play well this season or your replacement is going to be the guy you get us through the draft.
3: I mean, yeah, kind of. So, and look, they still had Devon Achane. They had turned over their wide receiver room. I can't even name you their receivers. It's so bad. That's the problem. That's what Malik Willis has working against them. It's like, who the hell are you even throwing the ball to?
1: I think they're bringing back old Chris.

0: did they petition to get this schedule?
1: I don't think so.
0: Everything is set up for them to end up getting the number one pick. They're going to get Dante Moore, aren't they?
1: Depending on the sports book you look at, 3.5 to 4.5 wins.
0: Fins down. Fins yeah, down.
1: I think I'm taking the under, Adam, on that
0: way
1: one.
0: Down, yeah. But there's another team that's not that much better than them in the AFC East, I would say.
1: No, the New York Jets did have 3 wins last year, 3-14. Nowhere to go but up.
0: And they got a great quarterback out of it. Geno Smith. They got him back.
1: Geno Smith threw 17 interceptions last season.
0: I honestly think it was a little bit overblown, though, just because of how bad the offensive line was. Am I wrong?
1: Not completely and totally. Although, what I will say, he had like a good little more than half a season for the Seattle Seahawks. And then everybody thought all of a sudden he had turned a corner and Geno Smith is just giant revelation and great reclamation project.
0: I didn't write back.
1: I feel like that was the anomaly.
0: Yeah.
1: Like that season was the anomaly and Geno Smith is what Geno Smith has been.
0: I root for guys like that. Guys that have been counted out.
1: Yeah, I got nothing against him. Yeah, he got counted out. He got down for the count when he got knocked out by his teammate when he was with the Jets the first time, remember?
0: Does that like...
1: Was that A.K. Inigpoli, the reserve linebacker that gave him the two-hitter quitter?
0: There's still a chalk outline in the locker room. Like, remember where your locker is? Just look over there. There's the chalk outline where you got knocked out.
1: I will say this, though, Adam. For as bad as they were, it's not like they do not have talent.
0: Yeah, it's
1: like
0: true.
1: Especially Garrett Wilson. They traded for A.D. Mitchell as part of the Sauce Gardner trade. Breece Hall is excellent when he's healthy. Even Braylon Allen is really good as a backup running back for them. Omar Cooper was making plays last year for Indiana, obviously. Kenyon Sadiq is your Oregon Duck as a tight end, was a really good player. So they just have to make sure they can get him the ball.
0: I got a question for you about the Jets.
2: Pop yes. quiz, hot shot.
0: Over or under on half an interception by the team this year?
1: I got to go the over, right? The odds that
0: they got one in preseason.
1: Back-to-back seasons with zero interceptions. You realize how hard it is in 17 games not to get one interception?
0: If Jason Smith had the radio on and was listening, he just turned it off.
1: My God.
0: It's so impossible. Ridiculous. It's impressive, actually.
1: It is. Defensively, you know, they draft David Bailey that's going to help with their pressure. And look, maybe if they get better pressure on the quarterback, it'll actually allow them to get some interceptions.
0: Yeah.
1: Because, I mean, across the board defense, even when the Jets have been at their worst over the years, they're usually pretty decent on defense.
0: That was
1: not the case last year.
0: They
1: were pretty much bad in every defensive category last season.
0: Are we thinking 5 wins? 5, 6?
1: Probably. I'll probably get them somewhere between 5. I think the most optimistic, you're probably looking at 7. Most realistic, you're probably looking at somewhere between 5 and 6.
0: I'm rooting for Aaron Glenn for whatever reason. I just think he cares. He's passionate there on the sidelines, and I liked him as a player, too, so I hope it works out.
1: Yeah, and I feel like he's an easy guy to root for, and that's a lot of things working against him. I don't think that the Jets have been bad regardless of who the head coach has been for the past 15 years.
0: Yeah.
1: We talk about like an institutional issue from ownership. It's the Woody Johnson effect more so than anything else.
0: That is the underlying common denominator there.
1: Yeah.
0: See, Jason, we did better on the back end of that. Oh, you already turned us off and you didn't hear that part. We tried to praise them a little bit.
1: Well, he's still celebrating the New York Knicks, championship in the NBA.
0: Oh, so yeah, he's fine.
1: Got to give him that one at least.
0: He's hanging from a traffic light somewhere still.
1: they put
0: the Crisco on it.
1: I can't speak for you, Adam.
0: Yeah.
1: I actually have the New England Patriots coming in. Third place.
0: Well, you can't speak for me because you don't even have the mic in front of you to speak for yourself Kevin.
1: Apparently Robert Kraft came in and just kicked my microphone down. I was like, how dare you? You see what Drake May did last year? 70% of his passes, 5,000 yards, 31 touchdowns, MVP runner-up. How dare you put me in second place?
0: I also saw the schedule they had last season and the good fortune they had along the way, including the Chargers choking it up in a playoff game again, which maybe that's not good fortune. And just like, yeah, that's going to happen if you draw them in a game.
1: So you talk about their schedule last season. It entered into the year as the easiest. And actually, by the end of the season, ended up being the easiest. That almost never happens. We always talk about like, oh, well, you come into your projected schedule is this. But you never know how teams are going to end up performing. The teams ended up performing as poorly as projected.
0: Well, and I think it was the easiest schedule since the 99 Rams, which was the start of the greatest show on turf, and then beating Tennessee in the Super Bowl. So, I mean, yeah, both kind of anomalies there. I do think there's going to be some real regression. I could be wrong. Their offensive line was not that good last season, and they got by anyways.
1: There could be some signs of optimism, though, too, even with a tougher schedule. And we'll continue this discussion coming up on the

0: very next segment. It's FNA on FSR. We'll continue our AFC East preview coming up next.
1: NFL season kicks off on September 9th.
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3: 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He just jacked him up.
1: The blades. The reactions.
4: 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How about that?
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21: I have to give credit to Adam Silver. The guy never wants to do anything. Never. He doesn't want to upset owners. He doesn't want to upset players. Mm-hmm. He is the worst. I give him credit because I never thought he would do this. It's a bad headline for the NBA. It's a bad headline for him. He's going to come out and say, we couldn't find anything, but here's a fine. Here's $1 million fine. And he comes out 5 first-round picks. Like, I give him a lot of credit for the first showing he's got a spine. I can stand up and everything. And I can shake my fist at you and say, you can't do this in the NBA. I can't believe he did it, and he did it. There must be a mountain of evidence that proves the Clippers' culpability in this, because there's no way Adam Silver would do this unless it was there.
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23: 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Kawhi could ask for everything under the moon, and you could tell that guy to go jump in the lake. The integrity of this organization isn't bigger than having you on this team. And if Kawhi needed that to make the deal happen, you're better off going without him. The onus is on Steve Ballmer, all the people who were involved. 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You didn't hear from Kawhi's mouth himself. Uncle Dennis is his representation. And that was the other part. That's the tricky part. You could say, oh, of course he knew. You could say that. 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And that's always a tricky, slippery slope.
1: 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The Odd Couple with Rob Parker and Kelvin Washington. 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
4: Pacers fans, we aren't done with you yet.
19: Are you ready for football?
0: Well, look. You know, and going back to last season, I saw this and it amazed me. So, you know, they won 14 games. 9 of their 14 wins came against this stellar lineup of quarterbacks, Adam.
4: Tell me.
0: Spencer Rattler, a rookie Cam Ward, a rookie Dylan Gabriel.
20: It's my quarterback.
0: Michael Penix Jr., Justin Fields, Joe Flacco, who's 1,000 years old, Brady Cook, who's 8 years old, Quinn Ewers, and the victory against the Baltimore Ravens. Lamar Jackson started the game but left early in the second quarter due to injury, never returned, and Tyler Huntley finished it out.
4: I don't mean to be disrespectful, but that is a lot of hot garbage.
22: You're garbage.
4: I'm sorry.
0: So it's not their fault, but it's a fact. Like, they beat up on the dregs of the league. It's, like, that's
4: like you play who's in front of you. Okay, but can we contextualize who they actually played in front of them? It's not as impressive. I'm sorry.
0: And look, the Denver Broncos, even with the backup quarterback, if they elect to actually kick that field goal in the second quarter of the AFC Championship game instead of going for it on fourth down, they probably end up winning that game, despite the fact that they didn't have Bo Nix.
4: I was going to say, if they just have Bo Nix, they win the game. Lined up perfectly for the Patriots last season.
0: Here's what I will say. Uh-huh. So you mentioned their offensive line wasn't great. They're hoping for internal improvement, that they will get better on the offensive line. Defensively, you think that they should get better. They're bringing Kevin Byard, who's not who he was, you know, 6 years ago in Tennessee, but still one of the better defensive backs in the league. Romeo Doubs, I think, is a very underrated. Now, he never fulfilled the promise they had for him in Green Bay, but he's a very solid number two to go behind A.J. Brown, who's a legitimate number one target. So they have made improvements on their roster to make up for the fact that they had that easy schedule last year. Now, the big question is Drake May, and does he have that? Now, I guess it will be his third year, not his sophomore slump. Would he have a slump after his breakout season? Will he have a little bit of a regression, or will he continue to ascend? That's really the biggest question.
4: I mean, the numbers said he was one of the best deep ball passers in the league last year.
20: Now, regular Starbucks.
4: Like, he was incredibly accurate
0: and
4: on
0: he was
4: deep
0: not-
4: balls.
0: Not throwing to A.J. Brown, by the way, who's one of the best deep ball targets in the league.
4: So if he, and the old line that I love from Marty Schottenheimer, who was on one of the Jet seasons on Hard Knocks, talking about Mark Sanchez at the time.
0: Yeah, Brian Schottenheimer was the OC at the time for the Jets.
4: Yeah, his son. Marty said, if you can get the second year quarterback to play like he did the first year, that's progress. Like, just not having regression in the second year is actually progress, because teams get more tape on you, they adjust.
0: Yeah, and if we go to the number one team in the East, that's the Buffalo Bills. Mainly, honestly, at least for me, is because they just have the infrastructure in place. Yeah. It's a brand new head coach, obviously. We don't necessarily, Joe Brady has no head coaching experience, but there's continuity there on the offense with one of the best quarterbacks in the league in Josh Allen. They upgrade at receiver too, bringing in DJ Moore, which is something that they greatly needed. James Cook is back with the offensive line. The run game game should be fine. They are going to have a little bit of a different look defensively with Jim Leonard in there. So there's going to be an adjustment period there. The real question for them is what it's going to look like when we get to the postseason and if they're going to be able to put those demons behind them and if that is a relic of the past with Sean McDermott or if there's a deeper issue.
4: I asked this question to our friend Mike Jones from The Athletic when he came on with us a few weeks ago. But I asked him, have they missed their window? Have they missed their window of opportunity? And you may think that's crazy to say because Josh Allen is still young enough. But the best teams that he played with might already be behind them. The best opportunities might already be behind them. That could happen. I said the same thing after the 49ers lost the second time to the Kansas City Chiefs. It's not going to get better than this for them. It's hard to keep the group together. Christian McCaffrey gets older.
0: Their drafts have been terrible the last 6 years, by the way.
4: There's also that. Ask Niner fans.
0: Yeah, so you're not recouping or restocking well at all.
4: So I think the Buffalo Bills might be in a similar situation. Josh Allen, maybe he has one more elite Superman, I can carry the team type of season in him, but it doesn't work as well in the playoffs. Other guys have to step up. He can't do it all. And when he tried to against Denver, it led to a complete disaster last year.
0: Yeah, you're going to need help. You're going to need like the run game and James Cook to be able to travel and play well in the postseason to take a little bit of pressure off of your back. They were not able to do that last postseason. And you mentioned Josh Allen tried to play Superman, and it just didn't work out for them. So not a whole lot changed for them on the offensive side of the ball. Defensively, that's where the biggest change happened. We'll have to see what kind of impact that's going to have with not having Sean McDermott at the helm there for the first time in a while.
4: So let me ask you, how many playoff teams are coming out of the AFC East?
0: Two.
4: Ooh.
0: I do have the
4: Dolphins,
0: Bills,
4: Jets.
0: And I do have the Patriots. Yeah, exactly. I do have the Patriots making it to the postseason. We got more F&A on FSR coming up next. Don't go anywhere.
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5: 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The Odd Couple with Rob Parker and Kelvin Washington. 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
25: The Seattle Seahawks owner, the new owner, what's his name? Do we know the name of this owner? Were the Super Bowl champion Seattle Seahawks that no one is taking seriously, mostly me, by saying they're not going to make it to the playoffs this year. I don't know his name, but we do have sound. This is a new Seahawks owner. This is not the way you want to start your ownership of a brand new NFL team. Here's what he had to say during his opening press conference.
26: Also happened to come to this country in 76 when the Steelers were winning the Super Bowl. So actually I was originally and still am a big Steelers fan. Also, a little known fact, but I still watch all the Steelers games too.
25: Keep that fact to yourself.
27: when you're in a slump, this is not the name you want when you're in a slump.
25: Oh, it's a tough one.
28: You don't
25: want
28: to see Pedro, Randy Johnson out there when you're in a slump. You know,
25: right. Yes.
28: I get it. Go ahead.
25: Yeah, but try to thunder through it and see if you get your confidence back. Let's go.
27: Vinod Khosla. Nah, that can't be right.
25: I mean, it's not. Wow.
27: Wow.
25: It's not like any of us would know. I mean, who rang the bell?
28: Vinod.
25: Mikey, how would you feel about the Jets owner if we had a new owner? And Lord knows, I wish we did. But if he stepped up to the podium, opening...
28: Stop, I already like him. Stop, he's new, I already like him.
25: Yeah, but if he acknowledges he's a fan of another team that he doesn't own...
28: You're not Woody Johnson. Welcome. Right. Welcome to the family.
25: And I wouldn't blame
28: him. Go Steelers.
25: Yes, yes. But when you're the Seattle owner...
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6: 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This is year 10 for Mahomes. We won't count the rookie year because he played one game. If you look at Mahomes year 2-7, and then last 2 years, year 8 and 9, I don't think people understand how dramatic the splits are. But in the last 2 years, of the 43 qualified quarterbacks, he's near the bottom. Everything's up. Interception slightly up, passer rating down, efficiency down, way more ad-libbing. Now, is he ad-libbing because he's less coachable now that he's a rock star? Is he ad-libbing because, you know, he doesn't put the film work quite in like he used to? He feels like he's a little more Texas Tech Mahomes. Now, why would that be? 2023, 2024, and 2025, the Chiefs drafted 21 players. Their big hit is Rashee Rice. And that's for the good GM.
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24: In college football Friday night, 7th-ranked Miami won at Stanford 45-6. 5 touchdown passes for Darian Mensah. Oklahoma shut out UTEP 51-0. USC shut out Fresno State 39-0. Michigan State at home trailed Toledo early in the fourth quarter, but the Spartans beat them 30-20. Victories for Purdue, Kansas, and San Jose State. The Pro Football Hall of Fame is changing its voting rules. A separate seniors category is out, and there will only be 25 voters now, not 50. WNBA Commissioner Kathy Engelbert will retire at the end of this year. To baseball, Cleveland swept a doubleheader from Detroit. Atlanta and the Dodgers each won. San Diego on a two-run homer, bottom of the 10th, beat the Yankees 3-2. Late-night victories for the A's and the Cardinals, who homered in the 9th. White Sox and Cubs each won. Boston won 1-0 at Baltimore. I'm Steve DeSager.
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1: 3, 2, 1. 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They're kicking the weekend off. It's FNA.
31: Point well taken.
1: Sound good?
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0: Final hour of FNA on FSR. It is Kevin Figures, and I'm also with you guys at KFig1 and at Follow Adam A.
4: You can also check us out on the YouTube channel. Just search FNA. You'll see our logo there. We are streaming live. You can watch us as well. Coming up, the back end of this hour, it is the return of Mike on the mic. Producer Mike is back.
0: That's right.
4: And that's when he takes control of the show. I mean, we let him, we give him the keys, he didn't take them from us, like, take away the keys from Grandpa or something. It's not like that. I don't drink anymore, so, and when I did, you know, got to respect that.
0: That's right. We'll also get into the college football spotlight, look into week one of college football, probably more in a macro view, because quite honestly, a lot of these games suck.
4: Thank you, Kevin.
0: And oftentimes, as they do in week one, they suck.
4: There's some good games.
0: There are a couple. There are a few. And I got into a micro debate with George Reister in the second hour about it. Maybe we can revisit that, a little bit of that discussion coming up
4: later this hour. Am I going to play the part of George Reister? I don't think I have enough knowledge.
0: You don't necessarily have to.
4: You arguing with yourself. You actually playing both sides would lead to a better debate.
0: I'll just go straight Phil Hendry with it. Why not? I'll just play everybody.
4: Legend.
0: So, obviously, one of the biggest stories of the week in the sports world, as Adam groans and wears his Clipper cap, is the fact that the LA Clippers punished pretty severely by the NBA for circumventing the salary cap.
4: Lakers fans start saying, hey, this kind of looked excessive, I don't know, man. When Lakers fans are actually feeling bad for you for once, you know it's bad. Honestly. Now, Mike would never feel bad for me. He's like looking at me like, what? That's crazy. No, I actually had some Laker fans that said, yeah, that seemed like a lot. I didn't think that was coming. Maybe it's because they know they're next. Who knows? We'll see what happens.
0: Okay. I apparently did see that J. Cole was performing at Intuit Dome tonight, and he stopped in the middle of his set at one point in time and says something to the effect of, hey, everybody, let's just stop and just say a prayer for the L.A. Clippers. And the entire building booed.
4: No place like home. No place.
0: I'm so
4: like
0: sorry.
4: If it was somebody else, I'd think this was a joke or you making things up.
0: I can't play the audio because he drops a few expletives afterwards because he says, hold up, y'all. Y'all can't do that. Don't do that. Give them their respect. Adam Silver did them dirty. And he dropped a couple of expletives that we can't play, but there is actual audio and video of him saying it, so no one made this up.
4: I know what I'm leading with tomorrow on Clippers Talk. Mike, perfect. Do you have the audio here? You better be careful with it if you got it.
2: I do not have the audio, but to Kevin's story about J. Cole, I was at J. Cole on Tuesday night at Crypto.com Arena.
0: Oh, nice.
2: And he was praising the Lakers very much, talking about the house that Kobe built. So he didn't mention anything about the Clippers, but I thought I'd just throw that in there.
4: You know, the Lakers don't own that house. How did he build it if the Lakers pay rent to the LA Kings? That doesn't even make sense. What the hell are we talking about?
2: I don't know.
0: I'd pay rent if I basically own the building if I win multiple championships and have a lot of superstars and
4: whatever.
0: You can only,
4: were you at the J. Cole concert booing as well, Kevin, with that attitude? All right.
0: No, I was sitting here with you, patting you on the back as we were shedding some tears over the Clippers. That's where I was while J. Cole was having his concert at the Intuit Dome.
4: I don't like how upset you sound. No, I had to sit here with you.
0: No, not at all. It's all right. I've seen Cole a couple of times. It's fine.
4: You took me to see J. Cole.
0: I did while I opened for him. That's right.
4: Was that the Born Center tour? What tour did we see?
0: That was the Born Center tour. That was, yes.
4: Okay. I actually really enjoyed that concert because for a while I'd been bagging on rap concerts and Kevin was like, I will take you to a rap concert. And he did.
0: He had a live band. It was a whole production.
4: I didn't even have to bring any weed with me.
0: It was all provided for you. Trust me. As soon as you walked into the building,
4: it's all inclusive.
0: No doubt.
4: Complimentary.
0: But with the Clippers being slapped hard by Adam Silver in the NBA and the fallout from that, no draft picks or no number one draft, at least none of their own draft picks for a five-year period beginning in 2029, this is going to set their franchise back. Again, assuming all of this holds, it's going to set them back for a long period of time.
4: It could. If it comes down to just being three first-round picks they lose because they get two for Kawhi, it's not a death sentence.
0: Well, like I said,
4: I think that has been exaggerated a little bit.
0: I wouldn't say death sentence. I would say as it stands, because also we don't know if the trade is going to be revised in any way, for Toronto. Who knows?
4: Yeah.
0: Who knows if it's going to stay at its exact same form.
4: It's quite the blow and still a shocking headline for most because everybody said Adam Silver is not going to go after Steve Ballmer. But if you know you're shielded from Steve Ballmer because you got the players union on your side and Steve Ballmer can't get to arbitration that way, he's blocked, well, then you're probably a little bit more confident.
0: Well, look, he doesn't want to challenge Steve Ballmer because Steve Ballmer will take him to court. And do you want to fight a guy that's worth $160 billion? And it's like, well, if I'm confident enough in the investigation and the receipts that I have, it's my receipts versus his. I guess so.
4: Yeah, and if that's the direction this goes, I just don't know. The only example I could think of with going outside of arbitration within your players' union or your CBA, your collective bargaining agreement, the last time I think I remember anything like this happening was Tom Brady with Deflategate, right?
0: Correct. And there were so many courts of appeals and out of the state and all of that stuff, you know.
4: It was much more complicated, tougher to follow. I don't even remember what the outcome was, to be honest.
0: And he still ended up getting suspended. Like,
4: did it lessen anything? Like, did
0: I feel like it might have gone from 4 to 2. Mike, if you triple check on that, but I know for a fact he still ended up getting suspended.
4: Hey, but if we go from 5 to 2 picks being taken away, I'd be pretty happy about that, Kevin.
0: Exactly.
4: I would settle with that right now.
0: But this situation got me to thinking about some of the worst pro acquisitions, the worst acquisitions in sports history, and there have been a lot of them. People come in with so much promise, and for whatever reason, whether it's injury or a poor fit or guys not being able to get out of their own way with personal issues, there's just a lot of examples where somebody was brought in with so much promise, and it all just went completely and totally crashing down.
4: I think it is at least in the running right now with the Clippers trade to, yes, get Paul George, but through Paul George, you got Kawhi Leonard. So think of it as getting Kawhi Leonard, that this is the worst trade maybe since Herschel Walker with everything that has occurred since then. With the expectations being built into this and the high hope you had and taking over the city of Los Angeles, and they're not just going to win one, where they're going to win multiple championships together.
0: L.A. are we.
4: And then the bubble happens. And then they blow a 3-1 lead in the bubble. And then the next season, it looks like they're on their way to winning. Kawhi tears his ACL. Numerous knee injuries after that. And now SGA becomes a champion and a 2-time MVP. The player, the main player you gave up in the trade, goes on to have all this success while you're not. And on the back end of Kawhi Leonard leaving, it looks like, you also lose 5 picks. It's just disastrous.
0: Yeah, yeah. And so, like, and again, it's not a total death sentence. They'll find their way out of it. But considering, to your point, the expectations that they had, and you literally got nothing, it's almost like if you at least got a championship, like the Houston Astros cheated with the trash cans and all that stuff. They got a championship that wasn't taken away. I still don't like that, but whatever. It wasn't taken away from them. They still got themselves a title. If the Clippers had won one championship in this tenure, none of this would matter.
4: I mean,
0: few people would care. At least they wouldn't care
4: as much.
0: It would
4: be considered an asterisk championship if with what came down now, and everyone would bring it up that way. You got him illegally. He would have stayed in Toronto otherwise. You would have heard all those things. So I don't know how I feel about that. I did feel like, you know, when they blew the bubble lead and they lost there, I was like, well, if they won in the bubble and that was their first championship, winning one in the bubble in that scenario, they probably would have got clowned for that too.
0: Because the Lakers still do.
4: Right. And they had already won 16 or whatever it was, and they still can't get any respect for winning in the bubble.
0: Respect.
4: So, yeah, the Clippers would probably be taking a ton of incoming, and people would say take down the banner if they had won in 2021. I don't know if that makes it better, makes it worse. It's just all bad right now. It is hell on earth for Clippers fans.
0: Yeah. You know, the very first person I thought of when talking about worst acquisitions in professional sports history, we don't have to go that far back. We've talked about him the last couple of weeks on the show.
4: Yeah. Who are we talking about then?
0: Deshaun Watson.
4: Oh, yeah.
0: He's still playing. And he's still earning every single solitary dime on that $230 million contract, fully guaranteed.
4: When you say earning.
0: Well, he's cashing the checks. I'll say that.
4: Technically, yeah, he's getting that money. Whether or not he deserves all that money with his performance on the field, that's up for debate.
0: Well, you have to actually be on the field to perform on the field. He hasn't even done that. More often than not, he's been off the field this entire time.
4: And we're about to find out just how much worse he got over the last couple of years.
0: God, the shoulder injury when he first walked in. I think it was like a rotator cuff. Then it turned into a shoulder thing. And then he had back-to-back Achilles injuries that he's just now recovering from and starting to play. That's pretty bad.
4: I almost had a terrible joke there, and I'm glad I stopped myself for once. I know it's late night in Safe Harbor hours, but I ain't going to do it.
0: Okay.
4: I hear you.
0: Good restraint there.
4: Yeah. Wish he showed some. Okay. Got one in anyways. I could go with, and I did see his name when I was going through the list here, worst trades, worst acquisitions. I think the Brooklyn Nets in 2013 with Mikhail Prokhorov.
0: Yeah, this is where they basically traded for the aging Celtics, right?
4: They built the Boston Celtics with Jaylen Brown and Jason Tatum. Those picks came from the Brooklyn Nets by going after Kevin Garnett and Paul Pierce and bringing those old guys together. And to be fair, a lot of us felt like, well, they got maybe a year or two where right. they would have a chance to compete, and they got old overnight. None Real of fast. It worked. Who was their point guard? Darren Williams at that time, I think?
3: Yeah, take it easy, but now I'm getting old.
4: He already had cankles. He was not the guy he was with the Jazz.
0: In his defense, you said he had cankles when he was with the Utah Jazz, so you've always had that against him.
4: I was sticking up for Jerry Sloan, who I always liked, and they got into it a few different times.
0: Oh, did they ever?
4: So, yeah. D-Will, you're a fat ass.
7: Hey, fat ass.
4: Sorry, I had to. But that was, yeah, a disaster in its own right, what happened there with Brooklyn, and set them back for some time.
0: Well, you know, at least those guys actually played games for the Brooklyn Nets. You know someone who never played?
4: Mm-hmm.
0: Antonio Brown for the Raiders. Remember that debacle?
4: Well, it's because he froze his feet.
0: Yeah, the foot injury. Then there was a report, a false report, that he was like that he was making fun of or had issues with Mike Mayock. And then all of a sudden, 2 days later, he actually did make fun of Mike Mayock with the slur that he was accused of falsely making 2 days earlier.
4: Wow.
0: It was just a circus, a giant circus issue. And John Gruden, the voicemail that Antonio Brown leaked to everybody, like, why can't you just play football, man? I don't want to do all this.
8: The Raiders suck.
0: Yeah, that was awful.
4: I remember, what was the video when he got traded to them or traded away from them where he runs outside and gets all excited for a second? You know what I'm talking about? That was during this period, and I can't remember if it was him getting traded to the Raiders or leaving the Raiders and getting cut by the Raiders that he was so happy or whatever.
0: A handful of videos of Antonio Brown doing a lot of stuff. And then, of course, there was the game where I think at this point in time he was in Tampa, and he was waving to the crowd after he got ejected or something like that.
4: Oh, my God.
0: Remember that?
4: Yeah, say goodbye. Say goodnight to the bad guy.
0: Took off his shirt. Yeah. Real nice guy. Easy to root for, Antonio Brown.
4: Indelible image. Yeah, a CTE case. Isn't it? By Vontaze Burfict on him.
0: Changed everything.
4: Didn't used to sound the way he does now at all. I was watching an episode of Shark Tank recently that he was helping on. I'm sure he got paid, but he was pitching with a guy. Hey, I got the celebrity with me. Check this out. And he likes these sandals over here, these custom sandals. They look cool, and millionaires like Antonio Brown will be into it. And I was listening to him talk to Mark Cuban and everybody, and it's like, who is this guy?
0: Sounds like a completely different person, doesn't it?
4: I don't recognize him at all from the guy we've heard the last 7-8 years now.
0: It's wild.
4: Yeah, it is. All right. I got another one for you. Paul George to the Clippers. No.
0: It's like, well, you could just say blank to the Clippers over their history and then have an entire list unto itself.
4: What Bill Simmons did yesterday or earlier today with his list of just all the cursed moves by the Clippers over the years, some that I didn't even remember or know about. So we're only going with acquisitions, right? Not the team that gave the player away. Is that what we're sticking with here?
0: I guess you can do it however you choose to.
4: Well, I mean, if that's the case, then the Boston Red Sox losing Babe Ruth to the New York Yankees is kind of an all-timer for them. And the
0: I
4: curse
0: mean, for that
4: the
0: matter,
4: Bambino.
0: the Dodgers trading away Ramon Hernandez's brother, a little-known, 5'8", whatever guy who's throwing 1,000 miles an hour without his arm a blowout, named Pedro Martinez.
4: He won't last.
0: Yeah, no. He won't hold up at all.
4: He won't become an all-timer.
12: Show me your fastball, dust brain.
0: Not at all.
4: Can I hit you between the eyes a little bit since you started this talking about Kawhi Leonard?
0: Sure. By the way, I have a few that hit very close to home for me, so by all means.
4: Well, that's not enough. I know you want to do the Eminem, what was his name, White Rabbit or whatever?
0: White Rabbit.
4: Take yourself down before the other rapper does.
0: Exactly.
4: Self-deprecating. No. Because if you don't bring this guy's name up, someone has to.
0: Okay.
4: Mo Vaughn with the Angels.
0: That's so funny. I did not have Mo Vaughn. I've had a much worse Angel acquisition on the list, but yes, please go on.
4: Okay. Mo Vaughn tore his Achilles falling into the dugout.
0: Correct.
4: Which almost happened recently to Freddie Freeman with the Dodgers. Took a spill, a very scary one.
0: That was at least him running after a ball, trying to get Mo Vaughn was literally just walking down into the dugout.
4: Wasn't he running after a hot dog vendor, actually?
0: Oh, see, there it is. I knew the fat jokes were coming.
7: Hey, fat ass.
4: Speaking of the babe.
0: Jeez.
4: I'm sorry. You know why I remember Mo Vaughn most? And I think it happened with him wearing this uniform. I like those uniforms they had at that time. That blue uniform they used to wear.
0: Yeah, with the angel wings.
4: I feel like he was wearing one of those when it happened.
0: He was.
4: The angel wings, they were not watching over him.
0: That day. Yeah. Where was Danny Glover and his angel homies at that point?
5: Just
0: flip the switch. Okay. I can keep going Bunny Rabbit all day if you want. I can go to Josh Hamilton. Okay. How about that?
4: I mean,
0: $140 million to a guy that, you know, basically gave you one season and then flamed out and had a relapse. And mostly the relapse happened because the Angels decided not to pay his accountability partner that he had in Texas.
4: Thanks, Artie.
0: So that was self-imposed by Artie Moreno.
4: A guy who could have been Mickey freaking Mantle. He was that talented.
0: Yeah. And he did flame out with the Rays. Resurfaced with the Texas Rangers, and then unfortunately, just the demons caught up with him again.
4: I still remember the home run derby. Didn't he hit 28 in one round or something like
0: insane.
4: That? The all time record. He burned
0: absolutely
4: himself
0: crazy.
4: Out, and they changed the format after that because he ended up losing. But it's like, we know who the real winner was here.
0: I'll give you a double whammy for the bunny rabbit for me. I'll keep going in on myself, Adam. I'll give you the Dwight Howard trade in 2012 for the Lakers, and then I'll back that up with the Russell Westbrook trade in 2022 or 2021.
4: Are you doubling up like that?
0: Absolutely. Want me to triple down? I'll go to Randy Moss going to the Raiders. How about that? And then them trading him away for a fourth-round pick to the Patriots only for him to break the all-time record that he still holds for most touchdown receptions in a single season with the undefeated, at least in the regular season, New England Patriots.
4: God, Kevin, you're starting to make me feel better. What a good friend. Hey, this all started with the Clippers, and now you're taking down your teams.
0: I'm telling you. That's right. So now, after all of that, what you got for me? What more damage can you do to me than I haven't already done to myself?
4: I don't know. Don't
0: let me go on a deep cut and talk about Nnamdi Asamoah going to the Philadelphia Eagles in the Dream Team. That didn't work out well.
4: He couldn't play zone. He needed to be a man defender out there. They didn't put him in a position to succeed. I mean, I could talk about Reggie White with the Panthers coming out of that one-year hiatus just to get 5 sacks his last season wearing a Panthers uniform. Like, I don't know the point of that. Well, was he from North Carolina? Was he preaching there?
0: But I mean, I'm sure he was preaching, but I mean, that's what he did. But I mean, was it really
4: a false
0: that
4: prophet?
0: Bad?
4: He was that old. I'm sorry.
0: Was that bad of an acquisition? What was your expectation? Sorry, if it
4: well,
0: was
4: he's
0: Al
4: Reggie
0: Davis
4: freaking,
0: signing him at four.
4: Okay, the last time we saw him, I think he had 17 sacks, like before we went on hiatus for a year or whatever it was. I expected a little bit better. I'm not saying he should have been Aaron Donald and how good I think he's about to be for the L.A. Rams, because I think he's going to be a damn Pro Bowler. But
0: you think Aaron Donald's going to get 25 sacks this year or something?
4: No, but I think he's going to be at a Pro Bowl level. I think he's going to be really good. I think he's going to get more than 5 sacks, which is all Reggie gave my Panthers. Am I wrong?
0: No, you're not. Not in the least bit.
4: I'm sorry. I'm still bitter. R.I.P. Reggie White. It wasn't his fault. It was our front office. We brought together all these old guys. We had Sean Gilbert on the defensive line, who way overpaid. There's a bad acquisition there. I think he came in from Washington.
0: I thought you were going to say overweight, overpaid. Yeah,
4: overweight as well.
5: Hey, fat ass.
4: He was on his own Gilbert Brown like regiment.
0: I'll give you one that's a little bit different, but it's a coaching acquisition. Remember Bobby Petrino and
4: the
0: success he had at Louisville? Well, before that, first of all. There's a chain of events, a chain of these with Bobby Petrino.
4: Tell me.
0: So he leaves Louisville, has a great success with them, then goes to the NFL with the Atlanta Falcons, doesn't even finish out his first season, and says, I'm out of here. I'm done.
5: You're out.
0: Leaves in the dead of night, like on a random Thursday in like week 14.
4: If you thought Saban was bad, he's got nothing on what Petrino did there.
0: Just up and left and signed a contract with Arkansas.
4: He starts
0: having an affair with one of his assistants, a former volleyball player who's now a football staffer, gets into a motorcycle accident and has that infamous press conference where he's wearing the neck brace. He gets fired there, goes back to Louisville, helps Lamar Jackson win a Heisman Trophy. Now he's an assistant coach with North Carolina, and man, they're the bastions of stability and have no controversy going on with their football program at all right now.
4: Aren't they 1-0 though?
0: Cures everything, doesn't it?
4: Winning cures everything, and staying off the motorcycle can cure a lot, too. Coming up next, we'll take your phone calls, 877-99 on Fox. Worst acquisitions in the history of sports. Why are we talking about this? I can't remember. I think it had something to do with the Clippers.
0: You misremembered, huh?
4: All right. He's Kevin Figures. I'm Adam Oslin. This is FNA on Fox Sports Radio.
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43: Looks like the NBA just dropped a neutron bomb on the Clippers, and they need to rebuild the LA Memorial Sports Arena, the mausoleum, and go back and play in that dump, which is now a soccer stadium. But, you know what that means, after a full deliberation of the available information, what is it really? All right, so take a couple steps back. It's a giant invoice. Like, a lot of money you got to pay out. Some executives and the owner are going to spend some time in the penalty box. And you lost five future scratcher tickets. They vanish off into thin air. So I wrote down on my scorecard after looking at the CompuBox stats, whoop-dee-damn-do. That's what I wrote down. I don't care about money. It's not my money. Steve Ballmer, I would imagine when he's making his avocado toast for breakfast each morning, he loses $30 million. So it's not that big a deal. You suspend Ballmer for 1 year and you talk about, well, that's really punishment. I've never watched a game because of the owner. Now, as a talk show host, I love guys like Jerry Jones because they make my life easier. Do I watch a sporting event to see a rich guy, a robber baron?
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8: Dragon Zord!
4: It was Jason David Frank's 53rd birthday. He would have been 53 today. And I also didn't get to last week. We lost. People overuse Iconic all the time. Peter Cullen, as the voice of Optimus Prime, is about as iconic as it gets.
10: One shall stand, one shall fall.
4: So there's our in memoriam segment, I guess. But I just want to pay my respects for two guys that had a huge impact on my childhood.
11: No, absolutely. And on many, to be honest with you.
4: Oh, yeah. They transcend. Peter Cullen was so good at what he did. Like, he kind of saved the Bayformers, the Michael Bay Transformers movies. The first one's pretty solid.
11: Mm-hmm.
4: The third one's decent. Okay, the other ones, the other four or five, not great. But without his voice, they would be unwatchable completely. They wouldn't have made all the money that they have for Michael Bay, who really bothers me.
11: Well, they might have. I don't know.
4: Whatever. Without this?
10: One shall stand, one shall fall.
4: Who's going to replace that?
11: I mean, with AI and the way that you can manipulate voices, I mean, I'm sure they could have found a way to do it.
4: Look, this was like 2007 when the first one came out. We didn't have the technology.
11: Oh, Michael Bay is using all the technology available, made available to him. Trust me.
4: I'd like an AI director instead of him, actually.
11: 877-99 on Fox is the number. We're talking about some of the worst acquisitions in sports history. Our guy Eloy from Compton, who I'm sure is going to pepper us with a bunch of Kansas City Chiefs propaganda now that football season is starting.
4: Is he upset that we didn't pick Kansas City to win the AFC East?
11: Yeah, exactly. Yeah, not yet. But he says, here's one. Seattle signing Matt Flynn to a big contract based on that one good game he had in Green Bay, all just to be a backup behind Russell Wilson. And if I remember correctly, that game was against New England on like a Monday night or a Sunday night. And I think the Packers didn't even win the game.
4: Prime time.
11: If I remember right.
4: I think that's exactly what happened. He had 5 or 6 touchdowns, but they still lost the game, but everybody freaked out. But it was a prime time game, so it was very memorable, too. And that's how we knew Matt Flynn. And that's how the Seahawks I'd like to think that the scouts do a little bit more work than we do, just passively watching a game and be like, hey, that guy's pretty good. He threw for 5 or 6 touchdowns. Like, it's just fantasy football out there. I would think it was more than that. And hey,
11: the way some of these front offices operate.
4: Maybe, you know, if Terrell Owens, I think you brought this up recently, caught that pass in that preseason game from him.
0: It's my quarterback.
4: He ends up the quarterback instead of Russell Wilson.
11: No, I brought that up because you incessantly used to bring that up. And I was like, I really don't think that that's the case whatsoever.
4: I totally forgot that I did that.
11: Yes.
4: But now it's starting to ring a bell. Maybe it was just a reason for me to go after Terrell Owens.
11: Probably.
4: Just saying, they paid him all that money. The job is his if he shows anything there. And I think T.O. screwed him.
11: I really don't think Terrell Owens had anything to do with whether or not Matt Flynn did or didn't earn the starting quarterback position.
4: Whatever. He didn't have the best hands. I know that. 877-99 on Fox. We got Kevin in Culver City calling in. Kevin.
5: What's up, fellas? Hey.
11: Westside, what's going on?
5: I'm not going to let y'all let Lawrence Frank off the hook. Look, I call Clippers Talk. Lawrence Frank is a snitch. He's a rat. He's Henry Hill.
4: Wait a second. Kevin,
5: yes.
4: If what he was doing was to lessen the sentence for the Clippers, isn't that a good thing?
5: You got to understand something. I love Jillian Zucker. That's the rider. That's the ride wife who's going to ride for you. She's going to flush the kilos down the toilet. She ain't giving nothing up. You know, Steve Ballmer's Paul.
4: This is not good, fellas.
5: I'm talking on the phone. I know. But, okay. But I'm just saying. I'm just saying, Kev, right?
11: Like,
5: save his butt. The acquisitions, I got a ton of them for you. I'm from L.A., I got the thing that changed the whole Dodgers when Fox bought him. Mike Piazza, my favorite player, for Bobby Bonilla and Gary Sheffield. In the same ownership, Kevin Brown. We got Jeff Shaw for Paul Konerko. In that same realm, Dennis Rodman signing with the Lakers. There's a ton of them. Of course, the Luka Doncic trade. But there's a ton of moves in this city alone that were just terrible moves by the Dodgers ownership.
11: Wait, you think the Lakers trading for Luka Doncic was a bad move?
5: No, for Dallas.
11: Oh, for Dallas. Okay, I just want to make sure.
5: Bad trade transaction in sports. That was one of the best trades for the city. But for L.A., I mean, signing Dennis Rodman, with the Lakers with a young Kobe, I mean, that was one of the craziest moves. And then, you know, the Mike Piazza trade was just altering for the franchise. I mean, for Sheffield and Bonilla that and Charles Johnson, that was a terrible trade and just ridiculous. I mean... And then you got Yordan Alvarez.
11: That's a bad one.
5: With the Houston Astros, that was a bad one. And then we got another one.
11: Josh Fields, a reliever, who flamed out after a year or two.
4: Kevin, because you're calling in and representing the West Coast here in L.A., how'd you feel about everybody bagging on Los Angeles sports fans this past week? Did you take umbrage with that?
5: Oh, I couldn't stand it. Look, here's the thing about it. You got to understand where Steve Ballmer's coming from. I would have told him. If I was
4: That was not the question at all. How dare you steer it back to the Clippers?
11: Kev has an agenda he's running down right now, Adam. Right?
5: I would have never traded Shy. That's the first thing. I would have never gotten business.
4: Who the hell is Shy?
5: Everybody, Shai Gilgeous-Alexander. You know who he is. Everybody in basketball circles knew Uncle Dennis was as flagrant as hot oil. You do not need to go anywhere near Uncle Dennis. He was asking for houses. He was asking for credit. He was asking for ownership. Everybody was laughing except Ballmer, and nobody told Uncle Steve, you cannot get in bed with this dude.
4: You should have
5: just told Kawhi to kick rocks and catch shots and your draft picks, and you would have been fine.
4: Why am I getting punked tonight like this? Kevin, K-Fig,
11: what do you want me to do?
4: You know the question that I was asking him about. This was not about the Clippers. It was about sports media nationally bagging on sports fans in L.A. That's what I was asking Kevin about on the phone.
11: Yeah, let me guess. Kev is still there. Kev has something else to say about Steve Ballmer, doesn't he?
4: No!
5: Sports media loves to hate on L.A. They love to hate L.A. We know that. They can't be us, so they always want to talk about us. We're the most passionate fans. We got the most championships, and that's just how L.A., that's how the New York, the big media always tries to come against L.A. It's never genuine. It's just all about haterade. It's all about haterade. It's haterade with the Dodgers. We still won back-to-back championships. Now they still want to hate us and call us the big bad wolf in baseball, and all we do is win. It's always going to be like that. They just hate L.A. All we do
0: Gatorade me, bitch.
4: Haterade me.
11: Thank you, Kev. Good stuff, man.
4: Some of it. We have another phone call here, and this is a nice segue for us, Kevin, because okay. we haven't gotten to this tonight. Andrew in Bakersfield wants to talk about what's going on at LSU, and he's been on hold for like an hour here. Cool. Andrew, what's up? You're on FNA on Fox Sports Radio.
12: Hey, guys. I got disconnected, so I've only been on hold for about 20 minutes. But speaking of acquisitions, for Lane Kiffin, okay, I have a little bit of a different perspective. When he left Ole Miss, he mentioned something about racism. I had never heard anything about racism with Ole Miss. Then I heard
11: you hadn't?
12: Might have. I had not heard anything.
11: Interesting. All right. You realize well, who then, our mascot was for many, many, many years, right?
12: Then I heard that Ole Miss is like possibly a racist name. So I thought that was interesting. And then I heard him make an interesting comment about quitting some stuff, including stopping drinking. And he said something like, when I stopped certain things, it's amazing to him

0: exceptional players, and there's an idea of like, there's a slippery slope. If we allow these kids in, what's to stop Tyrann Mathieu from saying, like, I have a year of eligibility left, I'll come out of retirement. It's like, well, look.
1: Honey Badger, don't care.
0: He played in the league for 10 years and made millions of dollars. I think that's a little bit different than these kids who basically everybody they played against in college has an extra year of eligibility but them. This is just the class of 2022. And it's like they said, we basically exhausted our eligibility. You did not come with this 5-for-5 rule until midway through the spring semester after the NFL draft had already happened. These guys, the two players in particular, who we found out earlier on Friday night that they're not on the roster as of yet. So they can't, LSU released their official roster for their game later today against Clemson, and they will not be able to play. They're not on the official roster, but they could be added a little bit later as LSU still has this standoff with the SEC. But these are two guys who went undrafted, who participated in OTAs and training camp, did not take a single snap in the preseason whatsoever, and gave back whatever money they did get from agents and everything else so that they can get the extra year of eligibility that was taken away from them and not afforded to them like everybody else they played against. We're talking about a handful of players here who did not actually play professionally. And the idea that this is a slippery slope that's going to allow anybody from way back in the day to decide that they want to try to challenge and come back and play professionally, I think is kind of ridiculous and kind of misses the point.
1: Scare tactics, fear mongering, maybe.
0: Yeah. Like, and by the way, if you were to, Adam, if it's a legitimate professional that's played 4 years in the NFL and now they're trying to come back, I think you'd be an idiot to think that you would allow that person to go back. Obviously not.
2: I'm a dumbass.
0: Is a unique exception because the NCAA passed a rule and just misstepped on having exact verbiage within that rule that would have made the class of 2022 eligible to be able to have a fifth year of eligibility. But if you're someone, like, even the SEC in their wording, I think the Big 12 in their specific wording, too, was like, these guys chose to be professionals. It was like, they did, but they were forced to because they were unable to actually continue to play in college football. Many of these guys who knew that they probably weren't going to be drafted and that it will be an uphill climb to make it professionally absolutely would have come back. Even because these guys, Xavien Howard, he knew he was going to be probably going to end up making the cut. He was going to make bare minimum at best at the NFL level. But if he can actually make real NIL money in college, he will make more money as a college football player than he would make as the 65th guy or a practice squad guy in the NFL.
1: That's great context. Quick question for a quick answer here. Have we overcorrected with going from the NCAA is being too ridiculously strict and restrictive to college football is such a wild, wild west, it's almost like a circus with the lack of rules and uniformity?
0: 1,000%. We've swung, it's a complete 180 from where it was. Yes, the NCAA ruled with an iron fist, and now, ever since the House settlement, everything has been opened up like Pandora's box, and it is they're wild west with everything. There was supposed to be a $20.5 million cap on how much money everybody can spend on their rosters. Who's enforcing it?
1: Yeah.
0: Nobody. These guys are having rosters of over, I think the LSU roster is like $35 million is what they're paying out of pocket to their individual players. And it's rampant within the SEC. It's rampant throughout college football, and nobody's policing any of it.
1: Well, as long as Clay Travis doesn't become the commissioner. No, I don't.
0: And by the way, this is Lane Kiffin just stirring things up like he always does. You know, it's incredible that someone who's won nothing can garner so much attention too. It really is surprising.
1: He embraces it. Coming up next, Mike on the mic is going to have to embrace his segment. He is leading us, producer Mike, closing things out late night here on FNA on Fox Sports Radio.
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11: Nothing in there about him being fired for what happened under his watch. 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
12: You're not going to talk about UMass beating down Rutgers?
13: Because,
12: are we serious right now?
13: Because I don't think week one upsets
14: or their
13: upsets in real time. I want to go back and look at this later on. I want to see how much of an upset this actually was. Because if Rutgers looks like a bag of crap later on, then we're going to look at this win and go, ah, whatever. Ah, big deal.
12: No, we won't. UMass didn't win a game last year.
13: Well, hey, good for them. They're one in their last 100. But let's see what Rutgers does.
12: I'm just saying that was
14: good.
12: That was one of those where you might say, like, Greg Schiano, is he going to make it through even the season, the next few weeks?
13: He's already on the hot seat?
12: Yes! They were so uncompetitive there. Why is Rutgers in the Big Ten then?
0: Two pros, LeVar Arrington, Brady Quinn, and a cup of Joe, Jonas Knox. 6 a.m. Eastern, 3 a.m. Pacific on Fox Sports Radio. And now, Steve Covino.
13: Oh, boy.
15: Uh-oh.
0: Rich Davis. This is Covino and Rich.
13: The Astros could at least be like, and we got a World Series. The Clippers are like, and we were still pedestrian. We were still average. We were still there. Is this just a matter of the first time that someone got caught? Maybe it has happened before. But again, props to Pablo Torre because people doubted this dude. And if he didn't push this story, nobody would have ever known. And then guess what? The Clippers keep on cheating, pay for superstars, and still finding ways to not win.
16: Oh boy.
13: But, you know, they wouldn't have sacrificed their draft picks or any of this. There would have been no repercussions at all. So you got to give Torre props where they're due. But a lot of question marks. For as harsh as it sounds, I feel like they were still light on everybody involved here. It's like, you can't be an owner of an NBA team and pull these type of shenanigans, can you?
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12: All right, last segment of the show. You know what that means. Let's go, Mike.
3: Hey, is this on? Quiet, please. Shut up. It's Mike on Mike.
13: Yes.
2: What's up, Smiley?
15: Hey, Adam.
2: Wipe that S-eating grin off your face.
15: All right. What's going on, guys? Happy to be back.
12: Great to have you, Mike.
15: Thank you. Thank you. I spent a lot of time mulling over topic ideas for today, how to close the show out. And, of course, the driving force of today's show is going to be the Kawhi news.
2: Really?
15: But, Adam, luckily for you, I'm letting you off the hook.
2: Oh.
15: Yeah.
2: Not damn time.
15: I mean, watching you listen to the promos in between breaks, it was kind of sad. Disheartening. So.
2: You're squirming, listening to everyone have these casual takes about the Clippers and Kawhi, and I'm like, I know this at a granular level. I know this in excruciatingly, you know, painful details. Like...
13: Yeah.
15: Well, I want to let you off the hook, so I decided not to go with that. But Kevin, for one of your teams, one of the big news that happened this week, of course, Stan Kroenke buying the Los Angeles Angels of Anaheim. So I wanted to get into this and talk about, obviously, Artie Moreno no longer owning the Angels is a big deal to a lot of Angels fans, the Angel faithful. And I wanted to look at the owners that own multiple North American sports teams. So, of course, Stan Kroenke owns the Rams, the Nuggets, the Avalanche. Josh Harris owns the Commanders, 76ers, and New Jersey Devils. A bunch of guys owning multiple sports franchises. Do you think of this as a big deal? I know, Adam, to Adam's point earlier, ownership, having great ownership, is a huge deal in sports. What do you guys think about this?
2: Some call it the biggest advantage in sports.
12: Good ownership. Yeah, well, there's also like there's a rule against actually having monopolies when it comes to this. So believe it or not, Stan Kroenke technically doesn't own the Denver Nuggets. He technically gave the Nuggets to his son, or like it's under one of his conservatorships or one of the companies that he owns. Because personally, you're not allowed to own, I think, more than three North American sports franchises or something like that. So there's
2: only have ways three now
12: around these sorts of things.
2: Hope you're okay with that.
12: Mike, I think it's a good thing, especially if you're going to invest into the product. And look, every entity that Stan Kroenke owns has won a championship over the past decade, whether it's the Rams, the Avalanche have performed extremely well. Obviously, Chelsea, he's won. Every entity that he has won.
2: Well, this will be his biggest challenge here, though, Kevin. Come on now, let's be real.
12: Well, it's going to take time for sure. You're not going to have the overnight success in Major League Baseball like you would in other sports. But, you know, it's going to – there's no doubt in my mind he's going to invest and he's going to win. He definitely has a hunger to win.
2: Does he know about the lockout coming next season? Is he aware of this? And
12: I'm sure he has no – he is not aware of it at all, Adam. None whatsoever.
2: Yeah. No, I actually – I thought of you right away. You were the first person I thought of. And I was like – what does Lucille Bluth say? Good for her. No, but good for him. Good for Kevin here. Like, you deserve it. Because we've talked about this all the time. You're not going to support him. I wouldn't either. I think you've taken the right approach, and now you're kind of getting rewarded in a way. He's finally gone. And nobody really saw this coming, right? There wasn't an inkling. There wasn't an early report of this just in the dead of night.
12: Yeah, he put the team on the market in 2022. The rumor is he was not happy with the prices that he was getting. So he pulled it off the market, and he said that he did it because he still loves baseball. And I was like, hey, you can love baseball and not own the team. That's fine.
2: Yeah.
12: And by the way, he's keeping a small part of the team. He's selling the majority part. We don't know exactly what the numbers are, but he's going to keep a small part of it. So I'm sure he'll have a suite, and he can still have a presence and do all that by all means. I just don't want you making decisions and nixing trades like Ohtani for Junior Caminero. Ooh. Or basically Ohtani for pretty much every player the San Diego Padres sent to Washington for Juan Soto. And apparently they could have had all those guys for Ohtani, but he nixed that trade.
2: Just in case he stays with us here, even though he asked you to match the deal that the Dodgers gave him, and you still didn't do it, you absolute fool.
16: That was a dumbass play.
1: I think good ownership, Mike, regardless of how, what form it takes, how, you know, if it's one guy that owns seven teams, if all seven of those teams he's investing in and he wants to win, that by all means, because there's too many franchises out there. The owner of the Chicago Cubs, I think it was last season, said, like, we're just trying to break even here. And I was like, get the bleep out of here. This is Chicago. You have your own TV station with WGN. Like, there's no way that you're not making money.
2: This is Chicago. People already are lacking hope. Give them hope in their sports, okay? Come on. Like,
1: get out of here with that stuff. I think we're just breaking even.
2: A lot of these guys, these billionaires, it's diversifying your sports portfolio, basically.
16: You were born rich and you're going to stay.
1: Well, especially guys like that, like Kroenke, yeah.
2: I'm betting on Google going up and Apple and Amazon. And in this case, it's Denver, it's the Rams, and now it's also the Angels.
1: But that's when you have these major big-time billionaires who are doing it, not, you know, small market people who are just, you know, the mom and pops are kind of losing their power when it comes to this. They can't keep up. They can't keep up. The finances are going up, and they don't have the capital to be able to keep up with it. I do feel for them, but if you can't afford to own a franchise in 2026, you got to get out.
2: Apparently, Mark Walter couldn't keep up either. Coming up next, Project NIL here on Fox Sports Radio. We are Fox Sports.
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13: Pablo Torre, journalist, podcaster. What did you make of the punishments?
25: I thought that it could have been more. And I think that when you account for the fact that it is Steve Ballmer banned from the building for a year, his head of business banned from the building for a year, his head of basketball banned from the building for 6 months because Lawrence Frank, that basketball ops president, participated and provided contemporaneous notes to the NBA, by the way.
13: Can you give me best guess of what you think could be next involving the Clippers?
25: Let's just take Steve Ballmer at his word. He has written a letter via his very expensive attorneys to Adam Silver, blaming this podcaster for getting the NBA to do a prejudiced investigation. And at first, after the ruling came out, he threatened arbitration. When the NBA tried to settle with Steve Ballmer, we have undeniable evidence. We want to just make sure that you have the opportunity to take your punishment and let us all move on. Steve Ballmer decided to fight. And the NBA said, well, in that case, we're going to do something that perhaps caught Steve Ballmer by surprise. They found a way to settle with Kawhi Leonard and the Players Union.
13: Like, how much damage could he have mitigated by just saying to the commissioner, I'm so sorry?
25: Something that was really interesting in this Wachtell report was how much the NBA leaned on the interview he did with ESPN and Ramona Shelburne. And you will see that he is lying repeatedly. And once he does that, lying in public, the NBA now has the ability to fact check, as I did, as I have been doing this whole time.
13: This isn't the first time that this has happened with an owner.
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5: What are we doing with Lane Kiffin where we're reporting every possible detail in this man's life?
13: Right.
5: Sue him. He asked where the hotties are at.
4: We're not liking him and we're making money off of him. 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
8: WNBA Commissioner Kathy Engelbert will retire at the end of this year. Team USA won its opener at the Women's Basketball World Cup 94-61 over China. Caitlin Clark off the bench led with 14 points and 11 assists. The Sacramento Kings signed Ben Simmons to a one-year deal. At the U.S. Open, the doubles team of Venus and Serena Williams lost their first-round match. To college football, shutout wins for USC over Fresno State and Oklahoma, which ripped UTEP. Miami, ranked seventh, won at Stanford 45-6, five touchdown passes for Darian Mensa. To Major League Baseball, Atlanta and Chris Sale, a 5-2 winner at Philadelphia, beating Christopher Sanchez. Milwaukee won again, 10-7 at Cincinnati. The Padres beat the Yankees 3-2 on a two-run homer in the bottom of the 10th. Dodgers and Braves each won. St. Louis homered in the 9th to win at Colorado 7-6. I'm Steve DeSager.
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0: Project NIL is right now, live from the Fox Sports Radio studios. Let's go. Here's Anthony Gargano and William Penn Charter School Director of Athletics, Daniel DeBernardinis.
27: Well, good morning, good morning, good morning. Happy Labor Day weekend Saturday. College football underway. Malachi Tony putting on a show. Mensa in his first start in Miami. Wow. We got lots to get to. And we will dive into everything with football, college football, down the preps, all the NIL. This is Project NIL. Danny D, the AD, my main man, athletic director, Danny DeBernardinis of Penn Charter High School, one of the oldest high schools in the country, Anthony Gargano, as we kick off Labor Day Saturday and a big slate of college football. Good morning, Danny D.
28: What's going on, cuz? How we doing, baby?
27: We're doing great, man. It's underway.
28: Yes, sir. We're back. We are back. We're back.
27: Fully back in a big way. Last night you saw it, right? We saw an incredible start to college football this week. And Miami with Mensa was amazing last night.
28: Oh, man. 400.
27: Tony putting on a show.
28: Tony, so I have a story about both of these guys. So, obviously, I know the Duke football staff pretty well. Gabe Infante is the DC, one of the defensive coaches there, associate head coach. he told me about Mensa 2 years ago. He's like, this kid's the real deal, man. Like, he's unbelievable. Obviously, he was at Duke, transferred to Miami. They raved about him. Like, he's a pro, man. He's a day one draft pick. He's got it all, man. He can make every throw. He's athletic. So I've been following him closely for the last couple of years, and he just seems like to continue to progress. And then as an athletic director, 2 or 3 years ago, I saw Tony play in high school as a junior. A junior. He's from down. He was on a team with Dia Bell. And
3: he was on that Florida team
28: on Heritage. Yes.
3: American Heritage. Yeah, yep. That's right.
28: Yep.
3: You saw him play.
28: He's one of the rare cases. He graduated early. He went to college as a 17-year-old. He's one of those rare cases like the Jeremiah Smiths.
3: Yes.
28: They were just so good they went early, which in today's world is unheard of. We talk about kids requesting. He went up. He was unbelievable.
3: That's incredible.
28: Him and Dia Bell, teammates. High school
3: teammates. Wow. Dia Bell, of course, at Texas, the heir apparent to Arch. Dia Bell, Rajah Bell's son, who we spoke about at length on the show. Man. Tony, I didn't know he was on that team.
28: Yeah, and
3: dude, he's so ridiculous. He was great last year. This year, he was sick last night.
28: Yeah, I mean, I think he's 18 or 19, and he's really young. Last night, 12 for 230 and 3 touchdowns. He can run routes. He's shifty. He's got a little Tyreek Hill in him.
3: Oh, yeah.
28: He's probably a better route runner. Great hands. He's unbelievable, man.
3: Stanford just didn't have the horses in the back there to play with him. Like, you know, it's funny. They were playing, and I don't understand why you go into it. Listen, I know that you don't have the secondary to stop that team. I get it. I mean, Barkate, you can see what he does. Like, Miami's got five receivers, really. But they got, you know, they just come at you. And I get it. And they did a great job stopping a run. But you can't play single high against Tony.
28: No, it can't happen.
3: Like, he didn't get out of it. They were down whatever it was. They gave up three long touchdowns. And they finally got out of the single high look. And then they went back to it. It made no sense. You can't play single high safety when you have a guy like him. He just, it'll kill you every time. And he had huge plays. I mean, what was the final?
7: WMEN Royal Palm Beach. WIRK HD2 Indiantown. From the Lytle, Ryder, Smith, Ivy, and Fronrath studios. 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
10: 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Jack Yates joins us this week to talk about camping. 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
10: Nice to have you with us this weekend on the Florida Roundtable. I'm Bill Mick. Jack Yates is with us. He's with an organization, an app actually, called The Dirt, D-Y-R-T. Jack, welcome to the Roundtable. Good to have you along, sir.
12: Yeah, thanks for having me, Bill. Good to be here.
10: You bet. Now, we're going to talk camping, and it's a world I haven't been familiar with much since I was a kid. My parents, we took a couple of camping trips when we were kids in a small travel trailer, went to places like Gettysburg, Pennsylvania. A lot of history, a lot of nice stuff going on up there. And it was fun, but it was different. As an adult, I've been on a couple of camping trips with family and friends, and I had horrible weather both times. Once a tornado kind of ran us off the mountain after it blew all the food off the table. So, again, my idea of roughing it might be a motel. But other than that, it's changed through the years, right? So we're going to talk about that some. But first, tell us about Jack Yates. What got you to where you're talking about camping here this morning?
12: Oh, definitely. Well, I am the community manager here at The Dirt. That's The Dirt with a D-Y-R-T, Dirt. And I'm here because I'm passionate about the project. You know, I may sit here as someone who works in the organization, but this is what I do in my free time as well. You know, it's what I grew up doing. It's what I still do as an adult, and it's something I'll probably be doing for the rest of my life.
10: That's fantastic. And, well, it takes somebody with that kind of knowledge to spread the word, and I appreciate it. So what got you involved to the point that, in addition to being your favorite recreation, it's also your life now?
12: Mm-hmm. Well, that's a great question, and there's a couple ways to answer. The first is it doesn't cost a lot if you do it the right way. It's pretty low stakes financially. And, you know, I started doing this when I was really younger when I didn't have a lot, so that made it pretty easy to do. You can do it on your own. You can do it with people. You can do it with family. You can do it with your pets. I mean, it's so versatile. We think of camping as this sort of one line quick activity, but there's so many variations that go into that. Beaches, mountains, lakes. So it can be whatever you want. I mean, you mentioned RVs. That's a major part of it as well.
10: Sure.
12: So it's a really fun activity that you can do with anyone, including just by yourself, and tailor it to exactly how you want to do it.
10: So the vacation you want, the way you make it, that's not bad.
12: Yeah, exactly. You know, it can be as bougie as you want. It can be as simple as you want.
10: Let's talk a little bit about The Dirt and how it came into being.
12: Absolutely. So we have a fantastic origin story. Much like me, Our founders, they also walk the walk. This, we started about 13 years ago because our founder, Sarah, and her husband, Kevin, who also is involved in the company, they had trouble finding campgrounds. And it was born out of sort of their own frustration with that. And reservations to campgrounds as well are not the easiest thing to find. So Sarah went out and said, I'm going to solve this problem. And she built up The Dirt. And here we are 13 years later, continuing to grow. So it was really born out of like trying to solve an issue that our founders were personally connected with.
10: Now, it does a lot of things. Tell us a little bit about what it does.
12: Oh, absolutely. So the app, the platform itself, it's totally free to use. There is a paid version with a whole bunch of fun extras. But what we do is we list every single campground in the United States. And just to give you a short list of that, that's private, that's public, that's RV parks, you name it, we got it. It's on there.
10: Oh, that's fantastic. So if someone's looking to plan that camping trip, they got an area or a region they want to see, things they want to experience, you'll tell them that on The Dirt, and they'll be able to connect with those campgrounds or other facilities that they're looking for.
12: Yeah, exactly. And, you know, that's not always the easiest thing to do. It can be a real big headache to get in touch with that. We've cut out a lot of the middle effort of that, and you go right to the campground regardless of who it's owned, whether it's, you know, the state or a private entity. And the best part about it really is, you know, we're not just showing you a list. When you open up our app or our website, you don't just see a list of campgrounds. It's a full interactive map where you can zoom around and see landmark features around where you're going and pick exactly what you want to do.
10: That sounds good. And I can imagine how tough it would be if you were wanting to go to Wyoming, say, you don't know anything about it, and you start searching and trying to find those things. You've got the one spot where that's going to happen rather easily.
12: Oh, definitely. I mean, and that's especially prevalent for, I would say, RVers, mm-hmm. or people who are going on extended road trips. And the final point I'll say is that we have a really great trip planner as well.
10: Oh, that helps. And we explore it all today on the Florida Roundtable.
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10: Talking camping this weekend on the Florida Roundtable. Jack Yates is with us. He's with an app called The Dirt, D-Y-R-T. I might have gone with the tent, but the dirt kind of gets us there, doesn't it, Jack?
12: You can't avoid the dirt.
10: Yeah, and you get the dirt on it, so that's good. And I tell you what, it sounds like an app that is one size fits all, no matter what kind of camping you want to do. I've got friends who've done recently what they call glamping. Is that included too, the glamorous end, the kind of resort style camping?
12: Oh, absolutely.
10: Really?
12: Absolutely. And I am a huge fan of glamping myself. You know, and even if you're someone who's just doing a quick weekend trip, let's say an hour outside of the city or whatever town you may be living in, this is a great app for it, because we not only will tell you about the campgrounds, but if you know one, we'll help you get a reservation to it, which can also be a pretty big pain.
10: Is that a busy thing these days? Is it tough to get into these? Are they booking up pretty early?
12: It can be. Yeah. I mean, this is especially true if you're going to really well-known areas like the Everglades or Mako Island, something like that, possibly mm-hmm. the Keys as well.
10: Yeah.
12: Those popular areas fill up quick. You know, and the dirt, it not only will tell you, but it'll help you get that reservation. We have a fun feature called Dirt Alerts, which is where if a campground is totally booked for the week you want to go, you can set a dirt alert. And if a reservation opens up, it'll let you know immediately. And in some cases, if you want, even book it right for you.
10: Sounds very creative. I like that idea. Let's talk a little bit about differences in camping that I might know as a kid doing some backyard camping in a tent to going with the parents in a travel trailer. And those experiences to in a tent as an adult, I was a policeman in real life before I got into radio, and my partner and I and our spouses went on a camping trip. Rained the whole weekend. We still managed to pull good food out of it, but the experience, is it different now? Has the equipment changed enough to make it different? Are you going to have the tent where you're going to be nice and dry as opposed to the ones I had as a kid?
12: Absolutely. Absolutely. And not even nice and dry, but they can keep you nice and cool if you're dealing with a bit of the opposite issue where it's just a little too hot outside.
10: Well, we are in Florida, so that makes some sense here, huh?
12: Yeah, it doesn't hurt. You know, it's camping is the third most popular sport that that happens in the United States. And the first two is walking and swimming.
10: Wow.
12: And then there's a lot of good campsites in Florida where you can do those first two really, really well.
10: Sure, no doubt.
12: So we release yearly a report on camping, which is called the camping report presented by Toyota Trucks. You know, we put this out every year and we sort of survey all Americans about their camping trends and activities. And what we're learning is that there's a lot of different ways to do this. I mean, 85 million people camp every year in the United States. That's a big number for us. And because of that growth, there are really, really niche gear and tents and stoves and pots. I mean, you name it, where you can kind of go out and camp however you want.
10: Yeah. And in my camping days, which are limited, I will admit, it was a Coleman stove and you build a campfire and maybe you had a place where they played volleyball at the campsite or something, but not a lot. That's evolved as well.
12: Oh, yeah, definitely. Definitely. I mean, even the games have evolved. You know, I think we have weatherproof playing cards now that you can go out and play in the rain. And yet, you know, I grew up doing a lot of outdoor camps, you know, and some of them we'd be sleeping under nothing but a tarp. Mm-hmm. And nowadays I go out and I sleep in the bed of my truck. You know, and okay. That's just to give you two different ways of how you can go out and do this activity.
10: Yeah, my sister has a truck that, and they do some camping in their own right, but it's got basically the living quarters that pop up on the back of the truck, and they're relatively comfortable with what goes on there.
12: Yeah, even from the outside, if they look a little small, they've really mastered the inside of those things. They can get real comfy, and that's not even to mention full-fledged RVs. Which, if you get the right one, they're basically rolling houses at this point, and it's a lot of fun to be in those.
10: And those come from in all kinds of sizes, from like the 12 or 14 footer you're pulling behind a station wagon or a truck, to the fifth wheel type, or even the larger ones that you drive on your own. That a lot of options there.
12: Oh yeah, absolutely. And to be clear too, you know, when I sit here and I mention camping, I'm very much including RVs in that segment as well. And the RV community has been really growing. I mean, that's a really strong community in the United States right now. People are loving it. And we've done the best we can on our end here at The Dirt to give great tools to people in the RV community to get around the country, find spots to stay.
10: The ones I remember, there was, speaking of community, the Airstream folks were just those big silver campers. You would find them dotted around your campground. But those people, that was a community. They knew each other. They had books on each other that tell you who they were. Is that kind of thing continuing today too?
12: It's going alive and well. I mean, it is so strong. And the Airstreams, you can't miss them. You go to any RV park in the country, and I would put money on the fact that you'll see an Airstream parked there.
10: Uh-huh.
12: And it's fun because it's sort of, you know, if you're part of that community, it's sort of like waving a flag of shared interest. And that is to say, oh, you have an Airstream, I have an Airstream. We're both in this world. Let's talk about it. And then, boom, you got a new friend.
10: Well, and speaking of that community is a vast array of different people, too, from all socioeconomic backgrounds, professions, whatever it may be. So you're going to meet somebody at that campground that you may not have known, but you leave after a weekend or a week and your friend's there.
12: Yeah, absolutely. Absolutely. It takes all kinds are involved in it. Let me tell you, it makes me want to own one. I wish I had one of those.
10: Yeah, I could understand it. Let's talk a little bit how the equipment is involved. What are folks doing today that they couldn't have done 10, 15, 30 years ago when they're out camping now?
12: Yeah, that's a great question. I think the number one thing is probably being comfortable. That's the main thing. I mean, we don't have to go out and sleep in hard canvas in the mud anymore, to be a little harsh about it. Mm-hmm. Gear has gotten very, very good. And camping can be this sort of like really luxury, comfortable experience. You know, cots, for example, sleeping cots that you'd set up in a tent or even outside at a campground have gotten really nice. They're almost as good as beds in some cases. I would say even the hammocks have gotten really nice, and everything's become very lightweight. I mean, that's the most important part. You're not hauling around pounds and pounds of gear anymore. Mm-hmm. You can get everything you need, and it could be 10 pounds in total. And that includes sleeping, cooking, even tables are getting really nice these days.
10: Wow. Let's explore a little bit if you're going tent camping versus a small trailer versus the big RV. How do you experience those differently, and what are the upsides of each of those?
12: Yeah, definitely. So it's hard to say because I think it's all really based on personal preference, you know, but the connecting factor there is just wanting to get away, be out in nature, be out in beauty. And I mean, especially in Florida, there's no other state in this country like Florida. There are more beautiful spots hidden there than most other places. So regardless of how you're going out to seek it, that's really the connection between them. Mm-hmm. And, you know, I would say it's a personal preference. Some people like traveling with maybe a little more amenities in an RV, for example. And then some people like, you know, I'll say roughing it. They like roughing it a little more and just maybe sleeping under a tent or even under the stars. The only real connection is just that it fits one and all, no matter how you want to do it, and it's a good time.
10: My experience with tents primarily comes as a kid, and I'm sure they've changed since my days then. The technology around them has improved. Easier to put up, more stable, that type of thing. What kind of differences are there?
12: Yeah, definitely. So I think stability is a big one. You know, we are not only have lighter gear, but we also have stronger gear. So if you can carry around a tent that's half the weight of what they used to be even 20 years ago, okay, even 10 years ago, but also more durable. I mean, they can survive pretty, I would say, notable storms at this point, having been in that situation myself a couple times. And even then, it's fun, you know, because you can rely on things a lot stronger than you used to. And you can lay there knowing that no matter what, you're going to be all right.
10: What about cooking technology? Has that changed a lot, too?
12: Oh, yeah, absolutely. Absolutely. You know, you used to have to lug around these big, bulky stoves that were really heavy, and then you'd need a very large gas tank to go with it. Nowadays, they're tiny and they're light, and you can hold it in one hand, including the gas, and take it wherever you want to go. It's and food, as we all know, is one of the best joys in life.
10: Oh, absolutely.
12: And if you're out there in the woods, especially if there's some weather rolling in, nothing makes you feel better than a warm meal. Especially a good one.
10: Tell me what you find in that glamping world we were talking about earlier.
12: Definitely. So glamping, you know, usually from my experience, you're still out there in a tent, but it's unlike any tent you've ever seen before. You know, you can stand up in them. You can walk around. I've even seen a few with cast iron stoves and a little pile of wood built into the side of it. I mean, they're nicer than some hotels. The only difference is when you step outside of it, you're not stepping out into the street. You're stepping out into nature. And it's a really, really fun experience, you know. And I would highly encourage people to look for glamping sites because the hype around them is definitely, definitely worth it.
10: Things like satellites and Starlink and the like, you can go camping somewhere and still be connected. Me, I don't want to miss college football on Saturday or the NFL on Sunday. You can take it along with you now, and it's a lot easier than you'd have had to go somewhere to watch that otherwise.
12: Yeah, absolutely. And even the technology there is getting a lot better. I mean, I think they have Starlink is built into certain phones even nowadays. So even if you don't have cell service, you can still connect. And it's always good to, you always never want to miss a game. That's definitely key. But the other part of that, you know, maybe the less fun part to talk about is safety. You know, let's say there's some sort of emergency, you can get in contact with someone now, no problem. So even if you're out in nature and you're out in the bush somewhere, you can still be safe, which is a really important part to that connectivity point you're talking about.
10: Very good. Let's hit briefly on expenses. You said it could be as inexpensive as you want it to be, and it can go up from there. Tell me how that works.
12: Yeah, definitely. So I would say probably the biggest expense that I'm seeing now is gas prices, driving to where you got to get to go, which is no real secret to anyone. But one thing that we hear at the Dirt is we've actually built out something called the RV Trip Planner, which comes with our pro version, which is $59 a year. Mm-hmm. It's called the RV Trip Planner. Anybody can use it. But one thing we do with that feature is we actually will calculate the gas mileage of your trip. So let's say you are using an RV. You can put in your gas per hour. You can put in your height, your width, your weight, and we'll give you a super accurate measure of how much money it's going to take you to get to go where you need to go.
10: Helps plan that along the way. That doesn't sound bad at all.
12: Exactly. Exactly. And there are other costs. You know, food is always a thing. Depending on how much luxury gear you want to have is always a thing. But gas is the big one. That's the one of regardless where you're going and how much you're roughing it. Gas is sort of the mutual connector that we can all understand.
10: Campsites always were less expensive than hotels, motels, and the like. Is that still true today? And I got about 15 seconds for you.
12: Absolutely still true today. You know, some of them are even free, and we do list free campsites on our app. So if you're looking for to spend no money, those are there to find as well.
10: And we'll explore that more as we continue this weekend on the Roundtable.
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10: Jack Yates from The Dirt, the D-Y-R-T. We're talking camping this weekend on the Florida Roundtable. I'm Bill Mick. I'm learning a lot because not a world that I've lived in since I was a kid, really. And Jack, I appreciate you taking the time. Good to have you along. Let's talk about campsites. And, of course, they're going to have the amenities, the water, the power hookups. A lot of them will have the sewer hookup as well. So you're living fairly comfortably if that's the method you choose with, you know, an RV or something of that nature. What's it like for folks going out in the wilderness? You're in Colorado, and I imagine there's a lot of wilderness for you to go play in. Tell me about that world a little bit.
12: Yeah, definitely. So every campsite is different. I would say no two are the same. And because of that, we try to detail every single detail of campsites themselves. And I'll explain what I mean about that is we don't just tell you, we don't just drop a pin on the map and go, hey, there's a campground here called XYZ, go visit it. We will give you the details of everything you know to come prepared. And some of the great, and I'll give you a little more example into that too, is we include boat ramps, fishing access, if you want to snorkel, if there's trails, how many actual spots there are in that campground. So regardless of the activity you're looking to do, we'll give you the exact specifications of the site you want to go visit.
10: Now, a lot of these campsites, I mean, you go there because it's rural, because it's out and not in the city, wherever you may be. Wildlife concerns, you got safety tips for folks as they consider these kinds of locations?
12: Oh, yeah, absolutely. There are, if there is even something happening in the news, like some weather, for example, you'll get an update about that, so you can plan accordingly.
10: A bear rampage?
12: You know, fingers crossed, but
10: things can happen. Jack, you mentioned there are places where you can camp for free. I can't imagine they'd be really numerous, but they're out there. Tell me about those.
12: Yeah, so typically they're called dispersed campgrounds, which are listed on our site as well. These are really fun because aside from the fact that they're, you know, 99% of the time completely free to use, a dispersed campground also means you can pitch your camp anywhere. So you don't walk in or drive into the area and there's specific patches on the ground where you have to park your car and pitch your tent. Okay. You can pull over on the side of the road anywhere in a dispersed campground and go, that's where I want to sleep tonight. They're one of my personal favorites.
10: Okay. So do you reserve a spot at a campground like that, or is it just go and take your luck? You know,
12: dispersed, typically not. There's typically no need for a reservation, just given the nature of them. Mm-hmm. But I will say that there are other free campgrounds as well where a reservation is definitely a good idea. And this can come in the form typically of there's some state parks like this where overcrowding could be concerns. So they just want to make sure that the space is being respected and also that everyone's having a pretty good time.
10: Let's talk about, say, an average rental of a campsite if you're going somewhere, whether it's a state park or maybe a private rental. What kind of expenses can folks expect to run into there as they plan for that? I'm not talking about bringing your food or going out to eat, but for the campsite itself, what are you looking at on an average cost ballpark?
12: Oh, this could sit around, you know, I'd give you a window of $10 to $30.
10: Okay.
12: Somewhere around that. So super cheap for the most part. There may be a few exceptions to that in very, very popular areas. Like you mentioned, I'm in Colorado. If you wanted to go to Rocky Mountain National Park, which is right up the road for me, it may be a little more. But on average, you're not spending that much to go to these. And, you know, especially when you go to state parks, a lot of that money goes to preservation. It goes to protecting the park itself. So it's a pretty good thing to feel like you're giving some money to.
10: Sure. A difference between, say, national parks and state parks then, with that state park being more locally controlled, no major federal intervention there. I mean, some of the resorts in these federal parks are crazy expensive.
12: Mm-hmm. They can be, yeah. And a lot of that is due to demand. Mm-hmm. You know, it's not so much that they just charge a lot because they want to charge a lot. It's that they have to, given the volume of folks that are going. You know, and that being said, a real challenge there is just getting a reservation. It's not even paying for it. It's just finding one. And I one of the things that we try to do here at the Dirt is make that reservation process a lot easier.
10: Well, that makes sense. Walk us through one. Let's say you're going to try to do that. What does someone do at the Dirt to make that happen? What's the user's action here?
12: Yeah, so a big issue that can happen if you're booking campsites on your own is you can run into a lot of multiple web pages to go through. It's almost like sifting through a mountain of paperwork.
10: Mm-hmm.
12: What we really do is we pride ourselves as is cutting out the amount of effort that it takes you to find a campground.

0: It varies for the most part. You're usually not paying beforehand. It's usually the money is usually transacted when you show up. But usually that's the case. And even then, we have a really good customer service team. So we work with folks if anything goes wrong, if there's a refund needed. We take a lot of pride in that.
1: All right, very good. Let's talk about recreation outside of the camping experience itself. I can imagine there's going to be an array of sites that some of them may have a lot of recreation options, some may have almost none. And can you determine that as you go to the dirt and get ready for your camping trip?
0: Yeah, absolutely. You know, because for a lot of folks, they may not identify as campers. They may identify as fishermen or bird watchers or hunters. Like there may be a second activity tied to the need to go to a campsite, if
1: okay.
0: that makes sense.
1: Sure.
0: Even hikers, you know, and we list out on all of our sites every amenity needed to achieve every specific activity. So if you are a fisherman and you need a boat ramp, we'll mention that and we'll put it there. If you are a hiker and you're going somewhere because you want to plunge 10 miles deep into the woods, we'll mention the hiking trails. You know, we even mentioned bird watching in a lot of examples. And one of the things that I think really sets us apart is we are not just a database where you can go and pick campsites to visit. We are a really engaged community. And what that means is that each one of our campsites will have reviews from other campers like yourself, you know, and this includes not only worded reviews via texts, but pictures, videos, really detailed descriptions of the campsite. So you can take multiple perspectives to know if what you're seeing is accurate, you know, and we even run a review contest every other month or so where you can win gift cards to different outdoor companies. It's really fun. So folks are not only just looking at our campgrounds, there's a high level of engagement, which is really, really key, not only for the folks who are leaving these reviews, but even if you just want to go visit somewhere, you want to know that where you're visiting is what it says it is. And this is a way to really ensure that.
1: Let's say that you've convinced me this week. I'm not sure you have yet, just to be clear, that I'm ready to take on this camping world again. Run me through the basic equipment I might want to look for. Say if I want one of these new tents that's going to keep me comfortable and then start the camping experience basically fresh. What are you going to recommend for me to grab and get this all started?
0: Absolutely. So there's a few things that I could say never discount on. And number one is staying dry. And what that involves is a good tent with a good rain fly. That's key. A good pair of socks can never be underestimated. Although I'm sure there's campgrounds in Florida where you don't even want to wear shoes.
1: Exactly. I'm originally from West Virginia. I'm kind of averse to shoes anyway. So I got you.
0: I'm originally from Virginia. So I understand that as well.
1: See, there you go.
0: But the dryness is important, you know, and if you are getting wet, you want to do so on your terms, but you always want to dry off. So I would recommend a good towel, a good camp towel, good tent with a good rain fly. And the other part is just because we're going camping doesn't mean we have to rough it a little bit. So I would always recommend getting a really good sleeping situation set up aside from the tent. This can be a cot, a really nice mat. They even make very nice roll-in mattresses these days. And a sleeping bag or a couple blankets that's going to keep you cozy. You know, there's no need to hurt yourself too much when doing this stuff.
1: What about on the cooking front?
0: Oh, I would say always, always, always invest in the cooking. And, you know, aside from the fact that we don't want to go hungry, there's something about eating a meal outdoors under the stars that you've made yourself that it tastes better. I don't really know how to describe it, and those who have done it probably know what I'm talking about. But there's a big difference between cooking a steak on your stove in your kitchen and, let's say, cooking it over a cast iron pan over a campfire. It adds something to the experience.
1: Some of the best corn on the cob I ever had came off of a fire at a campsite in the rain.
0: There was something that
1: was welcome about that when that occurred.
0: I'm not sure if it's the ambiance of being out in the woods when you make it or when you eat it, or the fact that it might take a little more effort, perhaps, than it does at home in some cases. But something about it, it's a unique experience. And if for those folks listening that haven't tried that, I would definitely recommend it because it's almost hard to put into words. It's kind of like, you know, if you catch a fish yourself, prepare that as opposed to buying fish in the grocery store.
1: Good idea, and we'll explore it in Florida when we come back on the Roundtable.
2: Do you have an invention idea but don't know what to do next?

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2: 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I'm Bill Mick. 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Jack Yates is with us. He is with The Dirt. That's D-Y-R-T. And it's a basically all services app for the camping world, from tent camping to glamping to RVs and travel trailers and the like. Jack, it sounds like a pretty good tool for folks who are looking to have that camping experience. Whether you're new or experienced in it, you got something for them on The Dirt.
3: Oh, that's absolutely true. And, you know, for whatever this endorsement is worth, I was a big Dirt user before I even started working here.
2: Really?
3: So highly recommend.
2: Good for you. Well, you know what? If you had that experience and you liked it enough to go to work for them, that says a lot. I think it does. Let's do a little Florida-specific discussion. A lot of areas from beachside to the Keys to the state parks, and there are places where cave diving's a thing here in Florida. So a lot of choices for where you want to go. As you look around Florida, what are you going to recommend?
3: I mean, look, the thing about Florida is there's no other state in the country like this. You know, it's our own little slice of the Caribbean. People like to think it's all beaches, but there's a really, really gorgeous interior as well. Mm-hmm. And here's a fun fact from our yearly annual camping report is 50% of Floridians camp year round. And to give you a comparison, that's about double the national average. And when I read something like that personally, I see, okay, so there is no shortage of places to go. I mean, whether you're up north near Pensacola and you want to do some more of the sort of southern interior pine forests, or you're down south and you're trying to go to one of my favorite places, the Everglades, where mm-hmm. I once spent a week camping and kayaking through, and I would do it again in a heartbeat. Florida has a lot to offer. It's not a one-note place, and it's one of the coolest in the country.
2: I was surprised when I learned that there were camping facilities around the theme parks in Central Florida.
3: Mm-hmm. Disney's got a big one. You know, there's a real big camping ground that feeds into Disney.
2: I bet you a camping tour around the state would be interesting to do. You could experience a bunch of different things, different locations, spend a couple of weeks, you know, a couple of 3 days here and there. I bet that would be a fun. You should do that and document it on The Dirt, Jack. That should be your job. They should pay you to do that.
3: Well, Kevin, if you're listening, let's make it happen. That's my boss. And here's the thing, too. I mean, Florida, we release the 10 best places to camp every year. We release that out on the Dirt magazine, which you can look up. It's totally free to read all these articles. And Florida pops up every single year. And it's not just down in the Keys. It's not just down in the national parks. It happens up north of the state in the panhandle too, you know? So here's a great campground that I'll shout out. St. Andrews State Park. This is up in the panhandle west of Tallahassee near Panama City. It was number two in the Southeast region for 2026, number one in the Southeast region in 2024, and in 2024, it was number eight in the country. And that's just one of many campgrounds in Florida, you know, so there's no shortage of places to go. And our research that we work very hard on every year, it comes up every time. It really proves that, you know, and there's definitely campgrounds that I still need to go to in Florida.
2: Well, the other thing that we deal with here, I'm in Brevard County, which is on the Space Coast, and mm-hmm. it used to be named Mosquito County. What about protections for stuff like that when you're out camping? Has that changed? Has that improved?
3: Oh, absolutely. Absolutely. I mean, look, I grew up in the DEET era. I would basically take a bath in DEET, depending on the campground I was going out to.
2: I used to do it as an umpire every night. I know what you mean. Yes, sir.
3: But you don't have to do that anymore. I mean, there's tools out there now by certain companies that send out lasers to deter mosquitoes. There's sound frequencies now. And, you know, also a good raincoat and a mosquito net, it's pretty hard to beat that as well. So mosquitoes, always a factor. But at this point, 2026, never something that can stop you.
2: What's your biggest concern when you go out camping?
3: My biggest concern, that's a great question. Well, I'll answer that with a kind of a joke answer first. But I'm always concerned that I'm not going to have a good time, and that has never once happened to me.
2: Okay. So you have an irrational fear to start with.
3: Okay. I have an irrational fear.
2: What about the legitimate concerns when you go then?
3: The biggest legitimate concern is there's two things that I can deal with separately. It's being wet and being cold. Now, I can deal with being cold. I can deal with being wet. And I'll even add a third. I can deal with being hungry.
2: Okay.
3: But my rule is to never do two of those three things at once.
2: That's a good call. I like that.
3: Never be hungry and wet. Never be cold and wet. Never be cold and hungry. You see what I'm saying? I can do any of one of those, but never do two more than two at once.
2: It goes back to the preparation we were talking about as we started this. Having the right equipment, knowing what you're going to be facing when you go, and the dirt can help you do that. I like it.
3: Yeah, absolutely. I mean, it's a great tool. You know, there's nothing quite else like it on the market. It's the biggest camping app and platform in the country.
2: We'll be back to wrap it up with Jack Yates in just moments here on the Florida Roundtable.
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2: Not a world I've played around in a lot when it comes to camping, but I've learned something this weekend on the round table and had a good time doing it. I hope you are the same. Jack Yates is with us. He's from The Dirt, the DYRT. It's an app that can get you reservation, well, help you get reservations anywhere. They're not guaranteeing that it's available, but if you want to connect, they've got you connected, and that's the way to go. Jack, as we have a few minutes to close the show here, let's talk about a lot of folks, and we have RV dealers all around the state, they're choosing that method for their camping experience. I'm not talking brand specific, but what do people think about when they're getting these vehicles and ready to go and take them on that camping experience?
3: Yeah, exactly. So there's a couple things there. I would say the first is maybe an interest in not having to, you know, sleep in the mud and the dirt and the rain when going out camping, yeah. Have a little more amenities within reach. And we spoke about this already a little bit, but the community. I mean, the community within the RV space is unlike anything I've ever seen. And look, here's a special stat, too, is around 70% of Floridians took at least one RV trip this year. And wow. To give you an idea of how big that is, that's more than double the nationwide. So it's
2: we've
3: a really
2: got 23
3: strong
2: million people in the state. 70% are camping, RVing.
3: Oh yeah.
2: Wow.
3: Oh yeah. And look, it's not only because it's nice and fun, but it's the community. I can't emphasize that enough. You know, I'll hit this nail until I can't see it in the wood anymore. The community and the environment of RVing is unrivaled. Having been to a lot of RV shows in my life, stayed at a couple RV parks, it's nothing like it, and nobody does it better than Florida.
2: Oh, that's fantastic to hear. I hope they send you on that trip around the state. I'd like to hear about that one of these days. That would be fun. As somebody gets into that world, RV or otherwise, for the first time, what would you recommend for a first camping trip? If you wanted somebody to get hooked on camping, what would you think they ought to look at?
3: You know, I would start simple. You know, I'd go out maybe to Walmart or somewhere close to you, get a just a solid tent and a solid sleeping mat and take it easy. And I would first go somewhere you want to go. Maybe there's a beautiful spring somewhere or somewhere, a great beach, you know, because gear is gear and we all have our different ways of getting the gear that we want and the experience that we want.
2: Mm-hmm.
3: But it's really about going and living and spending time in somewhere that you really love, you know, instead of just popping in for an afternoon and leaving. You actually get to live there. And it's a really unique and rare opportunity that you don't get in hotels. You know, you don't get in your home, for example. So that would be my number one recommendation. Go to where you want to, find somewhere you want to go, and just get some basic gear and go check it out.
2: Well, to close it out, let's talk about the camper's first experience with The Dirt. What do you recommend they do when they go to the app and see what you've got going on there? What's the best way to navigate that for the first time?
3: That's a great question, and it builds off a little bit about what I was just mentioning. You know, I would say open the map itself and just start looking around. Just start zooming around. See what's near you. There could be some hidden secrets that you don't know. A cool waterfall, a freshwater spring bubbling out of the ground. You know, if it's there, we have it listed. And that's the fun part about it for me, is there's a real cool discovery aspect where you can go on The Dirt and find hidden secrets. You know, maybe don't look too far from your home, but it's out there. And I encourage everyone to grab their gear, get in the car, and go check it out.
2: Very good. Real quickly, Jack Yates, thank you so much. It's been a fun conversation. If you find yourself on that trip to Florida, make sure you reach out to me. So we'll get you in here live and in person. That'd be fun. Thank you for joining us on the Florida Roundtable this weekend. It's the Dirt, D-Y-R-T, at Camping World. They could be calling you. And I'll see you next weekend right here on the Florida Roundtable from the Florida News Network.
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18: In college football Friday night, 7th-ranked Miami won at Stanford 45-6. 5 touchdown passes for Darian Mensah. Oklahoma shut out UTEP 51-0. USC shut out Fresno State 39-0. Michigan State at home trailed Toledo early in the fourth quarter, but the Spartans beat them 30-20. Victories for Purdue, Kansas, and San Jose State. The Pro Football Hall of Fame is changing its voting rules. A separate seniors category is out, and there will only be 25 voters now, not 50. WNBA Commissioner Kathy Engelbert will retire at the end of this year. To baseball, Cleveland swept a doubleheader from Detroit. Atlanta and the Dodgers each won. San Diego on a two-run homer, bottom of the 10th, beat the Yankees 3-2. Late-night victories for the A's and the Cardinals, who homered in the 9th. White Sox and Cubs each won. Boston won 1-0 at Baltimore. I'm Steve DeSager.
19: 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Let's go get
20: 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This is Fox Football Saturday with the fellas. And we're breaking down your football day.
21: 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Goodbye. 30, 20.
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22: That's right, fellas. Good morning, good morning, good morning. I bid you a happy, happy college football week one. Yes, we got off to a banging start Thursday and Friday. Last night was spectacular as we saw Miami, the U, back in a big way. Malachi, Tony, all over the field. Heisman already, Heisman talk. There's nothing better than Heisman talk at the beginning of September. I love it. I love everything about it. Fantastic. We will get you set for everything. In for Jeff Schwartz, who is in Eugene, getting ready to watch his Ducks. My main man, who has seen a ton of these kids. He, of course, from Project NIL, Danny DeBernardinis, the athletic director for Penn Charter High School in Philadelphia, one of the oldest high schools in the country. Danny D, love when you sit in for Jeff. And, we get a little, we got a full slate, the first full slate of college football, baby.
23: I'm excited that it's back for you, because this, I know you're beaming, man. I feel the radiation coming off you, you know?
22: I got a little extra energy this morning.
23: This is you. This is your day, Ant. You know, you're back, baby. Next week, this is a prelude to next week. Next week, you're fully back, but you're running at 95 right now, you know?
22: Yeah. I love this. This is my favorite time of the year. It's by far, it's not even close. Back in the day, my favorite job, and it's funny how life works, right? Like, when I look back on, you know, my career, I've done everything in print and TV, radio, new media. And my favorite job was every week I used to, I used to work for the New York Post. We had a Sunday, we had a Sunday paper, and we had a huge Sunday sports section. Like, the whole point was to beat the other papers in New York and have the best sports section. So I used to love to write and love to tell stories. So I would write these 5,000 word Sunday pieces.
23: Wow.
22: And I used to go and I would do it around football, right? Every week, obviously. And so I'd pick a place to go to, and I would do the cover story for Sunday on this team, right? It was a lot of times college. It was, you know, NFL, whatever it was. And then I would also wrap around and do a big college game on Saturday, an NFL game on Sunday, and the Monday night game. Monday night was bigger than Sunday night back then. And so I would do those games every week. And I look back on it, it was my favorite. And I used to do a lot of the big college football features, right? So I would sit with Bobby Bowden. I'll never forget being in Bobby Bowden's office in Tallahassee. And it was before the Florida State Florida game. And it was like a big game. And then Florida had a receiver that got in trouble. And it was like, shoplifted from a Dillard's department store. And the Florida State kid and all the Florida fans had on Dillard's bags.
23: I love it.
22: It was great.
23: An all-time chirp right there.
22: Walking by the Gator Pit, and, you know, it was fun, man. Like, it was awesome. The game was at Florida. I was in Tallahassee, then I drove to Gainesville. And, it was, you know, I mean, it was the height of this stuff. It was awesome. I love the culture of college football. Like, I love the energy. You know, it's funny. Like, listen, the NFL's regal. There's nothing better, right, than the NFL. But when you look at, you know, I was glued. It was funny. I was glued to last night. I don't even know why. It was a blowout, and I was just glued to it. And there feels like there's so much energy during college games.
23: Yeah, I mean, it's amazing. You know, we've tossed on it. Me and my buddies do a college football trip every year. It's something special. It's like, you know, football is our sport, but it's got a little bit of that European soccer fandom, you know, where you have a bit of a cult following at each place. And there's a little bit more innocence into it. You know, it's getting to this, you know, big production, but it's something that it just captivates you, man. It just pulls you in. It's something that just... you just gravitate towards it. You can't not be excited about it. And when you're in these college towns and when you're around it, it's something truly special. And yeah, man, me and the boys are going to Vandy in a few weeks for Vandy Ole Miss.
22: Oh, so dude, fabulous.
23: I'll be on my college football, you know, me and Chuck and the boys. We'll be excited.
22: Oh, that's awesome. That's so cool. That's going to be such a great time, man. That's going to be incredible. Going down to Vandy.
23: Vandy, yeah, man. Who would have thought?
22: What was your favorite ones?
23: My number one all time, and this is debated within our group, my number one's Ole Miss down the Grove. Look, there's a lot of factors go into it. The game, right, matters, right? If it's a good game, the weather. But the way that Ole Miss has to set up their college town where they have the stadium, the Grove, and then the town all walking, right, 1, 2, 3. Sometimes, you know, you're spread out from where you're tailgating.
22: Yes.
23: There's not a lot. Ole Miss has it down to a T. It's unbelievable. We have this beautiful stadium, the Grove, which is like the all-time tailgate spot. Just fields and fields of tailgating right outside it. And then, you know, a couple blocks after that, you have this beautiful little college town with bars and restaurants, and you just feel it. So the layout to me is there. My friends have debated that Tennessee is the number one, or potentially Auburn. They've been the ones that have been floated as our top.
22: All great ones, man.
23: Yeah, man.
22: Rocky Top.
23: Rocky Top.
22: Love, that's a great spot. In the shadows of the Smoky Mountains.
23: You're about to start writing again, eh?
22: Oh, I loved it. I speaking of that story, that year, one of the years was Peyton Senior. Geez, makes me feel old. Peyton Senior year, and I got to shadow him. I went to, I spent, 10 days there? And I went to class with him and wrote this huge piece. I loved it. It was fantastic. Got to go to class and hang out. Like, Peyton was in class. That shows you how, you know, I mean, literally was taking courses, right? Like, you know, yeah. I was in class with him.
23: That's so cool.
22: We went to go eat and, you know, the whole thing. He was the best. And then the next year I see him in Terre Haute where the Colts were practicing. And, you know, I go into camp, do a story on him. And he's like, yo, Ant. And I'm like, yo, Peyton, let's go, man. You ready? You know, it was fun. He was a great dude. Just great dude. But it was awesome. Like these towns are just so cool, man. These towns are, they just become alive and you see it, you know, like, I mean, you mentioned the Grove, Tennessee, Auburn's awesome. There's something about the South, right? Like, and Texas. But like that area is fantastic. But then, you know, you've been to the Big House, right?
23: Big House is awesome. Don't sleep on all. You know, the Big House is great. I've been
22: Penn
23: to the
22: Penn State is awesome. Now
23: we're
22: in Penn
23: awesome.
22: State country.
23: Penn State's awesome. You know, yeah, I mean, down south, they do it right. Again, we talked about this before. There's not a, you know, when there's not an NFL team, like, that's all they have, man. Like, it's something special.
22: It's
23: they
22: the religion.
23: All in. It's yeah. a religion, you know. And in some of these college towns, it's a ghost town on Sunday. There's nothing going on. Friday, Saturday, you know, it's the biggest party you ever been to. Sunday, ghost town, you know, when they don't have the NFL teams around. So it's pretty cool, man. And
22: yeah, I've been going out to Lincoln and on a Saturday in Lincoln. Wow, my God. I mean, you know, you want to talk about this, about the state and the whole state descends upon Lincoln, right? Like, it's awesome. That big red. There's nothing like it.
23: That might be our trip next year. I'm gonna make a big push for Lincoln and Nebraska, the Corn Huskers, as Matt Rule brings.
22: Yeah, I love those. I love the plains, right? You know, I mean, you did Oklahoma. Oklahoma's awesome.
23: Oklahoma was last year. We actually did Oklahoma Ole Miss last year. It was great. Ole Miss came
22: out.
23: Your tier
22: looked good last night.
23: Yeah, he looks strong, man. Looks like he put some.
22: Well, he definitely was strong. But he made a couple nice throws. Yeah, he had a couple. He looked good. The three big boys looked good last night, right? Oklahoma looked good. Miami looked good. USC looked good. I mean, the story of last night is, well, certainly the quarterbacks and Miami, Mensah, and Tony. Man, they got weapons galore, don't they?
23: Unbelievable. I mean, this future day one picks everywhere you look, man. I mean, they're loaded. They're loaded. But I am truly excited for tonight. This LSU Clemson game.
22: Oh,
23: I mean,
22: my God.
23: Lane's just so polarizing. And I mean, he cannot watch him, man.
22: I know.
23: Obviously he's this brilliant football mind, but he finds himself in the headlines. He can't get away from it.
22: I guess he's addicted to chaos. I mean, we saw that story, in Vanity Fair. My God. Can you tell me where the hotties are?
23: Hide them. Hide this sorority.
22: Hide
23: girl.
22: The hotties. Oh my. Like, you got people on the record saying that stuff. Like, wow, man, my God. That's incredible. You got but Nick then, Saban quoted in the story.
23: Yeah, but then he's just brilliant mind where they're like, Nick's like also like, they would have won national title if he stayed there, right? He thinks he's one of the most brilliant offensive minds the game's ever seen. So it's so interesting. And then, you know, with his dad, you know, being on the defense, it's on the other side of the ball. It's just so interesting to me, man.
22: Yeah, dude. I mean, you know, Monty was the godfather of Tampa 2.
23: Tampa 2.
22: I mean,
23: we know that all too well.
22: Yeah. I mean, the Tampa 2. I mean, you think about it, it's wild, right? Like, there's such a great story. Like, I'm fascinated by the football end of it and his whole world, right? Like, with his father and you know, Buccaneers and defense. It's pretty awesome. But we're going to go through the whole slate with you today. Like, I'm going to come it up. I want to kind of go through the whole top 25 and get you and get you, you know, like all fired up. We'll kind of dive through all of it today because I love the fact that Labor Day weekend is squarely for college football.
23: Yeah, it's its own thing. This is your weekend. Yeah. You know, this is their time to shine.
22: Yeah, and I like the fact the NFL gives it up. Like, it's good because they need a weekend. It's a great, I think, for people that are football fans that are not, are just NFL fans, it does expose them. Like, they go, oh, wow, y'all watch this, and oh, look at this, you know. You know, it always confused me that people are huge draft people. Like, they love the NFL draft, which, you know, I do too, obviously. But how do you love the NFL draft and you're not a college guy?
23: Yeah.
22: There's a lot of these people that love the NFL draft but aren't college football fans, and it boggles my mind. Like, you know, they just start following names after the season. Like, it's wild. Like, wouldn't you love
23: people
22: to just watch the season and see kids for your own eyes?
23: I think I watch that kid play. Because if they can't get behind a team or they don't have a local team, like, I just watch it to watch it just because we love it, right? Like, I just watch to see the kids.
22: I do the same thing. I'm watching players. Honestly, yeah. I like to watch the big teams play and all that stuff. But you're right. Because we're from the same area, we're not, you know, I'm not Texas, we're not raised in that Tennessee. We just got done talking about it. We're in Philadelphia, right? It's a pro town. Penn State's close, but it's still 4 hours away. So, you know, I got an affinity toward them. And growing up, we had Notre Dame, you know, it was a lot of the big Northeast cities were Notre Dame towns because of it just became, that's what it was. The immigrants and the whole thing. So there's a lot of Notre Dame love. And I grew up with it. But, you know, I love these games. Just watch just for players and just see I think the sport is, it's played different. The games are more meaty, right? Like the NFL, the only thing that bothers me with the NFL is, especially now that teams are back to running the ball, the game's so short. Right? Because, and they fill it with all commercials. So it feels like it's the same at the same time. But the clock is always running. The number of plays are down. Like, if you look at an NFL Sunday, 1 o'clock, especially the 1 o'clock games, because they're not as commercial filled. You look at a 1 o'clock Sunday, and you got it like a 6-0 game, and it's the first half is an hour.
23: Yeah. Flies.
22: Because, you know, you run, you clock. You know, in college football, you go out of bounds, clock stops, right? Like, they're not constantly winding it. And in the NFL, it's always running. It feels like it's a running clock sometimes.
23: Yeah. No, you're right. And then the game has changed, right? It was very pass happy. It was very, you know, now the game is, you know, we're switching it up. I love how it also is so interesting to me how it goes in these fads, right, where, like, this is working for 2-3 years. This is what is the offense we want to mirror. This is, you know, the innovations and the tweaks and how people see it and who's the one who sets up the new trend.
22: Yes.
23: And is able to, you know, run it the correct way and capitalize on it. It's so interesting to me. I love it. And also just on the college thing, I mean, this weekend's theirs. I mean, we got Sunday night action. We got Monday night college football action. They got the whole weekend. It's not just their Saturday. They're going all weekend long, and we got a Monday game too, which is
22: I got it all in front of me. So we're going to talk about every game involving the top 25. So we'll do that coming up. One other thing, one little bow on that NFL thing you brought up, and you're right. Like, everybody now is under center. Every team.
23: Yeah,
22: it's amazing.
23: 3 years ago, it was shotgun everything.
22: Yeah.
23: Everything.
22: Now it's all, every team moved to under center because now it's the only way you get any kind of clue what defense is in.
23: Yep. No, you gotta be able to, you gotta see what's going on, right? You gotta be able to read the coverages, and the defense have gotten so good. Now you gotta find ways to, you know, try.
22: And
23: to
22: everybody's playing the Fangio defense that he perfected in Denver.
23: Yep.
22: And now in Philadelphia, and you saw Seattle runs a form of it.
23: Yep.
22: And he won a Super Bowl with it.
23: It's so interesting.
22: Right, like you see that defense, because that defense is, we're going to sit there. We're not going to show you what we're doing. Right, yeah. We're going to sit back and we're not going to show you what we're doing, and then at the snap we're going to move.
23: Yeah,
22: and it's a great game of chicken, is what
23: it
22: you're
23: really
22: saying.
23: Is. It is. Who's going to blink first, huh?
22: It really, and that's why you go under center, and that's why play action. You know, it's like these things, like, oh, play action's in vogue. Play action's been a staple of football. I mean, even before all of your, you know, when in the prehistoric days, past the, you know, before all the pass happy and quarterbacks who were OCs and all this other stuff, you had always had play action. Like, play action's a staple. So, you know, is it any wonder now with teams deploying this kind of defense that you're going to go under center? It's amazing how everybody's on the center now.
23: Yeah, and it's like, you know, obviously that was huge at one point. So it's like taking a little bit of the old, sprinkling a little bit of the new in, and it's just ever evolving. And it just runs in cycles. Like, I've realized, like, every 3 years, it's like, all right, this is the offense now. This is what everyone's trying to move towards every 3-4 years, right? Like, Chip Kelly, it was the tempo, right? Everyone came in. Everyone was trying to play tempo. And then there was, you know, the you know, read option, right? That was huge in the NFL, right? So it was just super cool to see how it's all grown up. I'm talking about college. Like, college is where a lot of this stuff comes into play. And then the NFL kind of picks and chooses the parts of it that what they think is the, you know, the best and what's going to, you know, make it work. So it's just all ties in together. It's just so interesting to me, and I love it.
22: Yeah, it's the best, man. It really is. All right, we're gonna take a quick TO, come back and go through the schedule, baby. The schedule is underway. We got a big day of football. We got you covered, the fellas. Danny D and for Jeff Schwartz. I'm Anthony Gargano right here, exclusively on Fox Sports Radio.
0: It's Labor Day weekend. 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

0: I'd go from right.
1: You know, Marty
0: to
1: Mark loves when you're in for Jeff, it becomes a Goodfellas soundtrack.
2: Oh, this is the best. He gets me. Tim Mark knows how to get me fired up back there, man. Oh, it's the best. Played all the hits.
1: The Bernardinas Gargano.
2: And, got a couple pies on. So here's it out.
1: And Mark hits it up. I like it.
2: Such a good movie, man.
1: Well, I told you, you can be Tootie. You can be Tootie afterwards. Mark hits me with it. I love it. Every Marty Mark is our sound engineer. He's fantastic. And, Mikey is, with him as the producer, and the two of them are fantastic. But, you know, Marky, cause we're on it at 5 a.m. on the East Coast. So sometimes, like, you know, I watch these games till late and, you know, I'm half, you know, half asleep, right? So Marco, if I don't log in at a certain time, Mark goes to the wake up call and he's like, time to get the papers, make the papers. That's funny. All right. You ready? Let's get you started for all of the games today. We begin the early window today, noon Eastern, 9 a.m. Pacific, Indiana in action. The defending champs begin the encore with Josh Hoover. Can Cignetti make this sustainable rather than a one-year deal? Is Indiana, as Joe Buck and I were talking about it the other day, is Indiana a national program now?
2: I think they are, and I'm all in. I believe in Cignetti. He's got the formula right now. He's understanding. I love how he holds the kids accountable. He preaches accountability. He's learned from some of the greats. You know, he's bounced around. He's been on some great staffs. And, yeah, man, he's a no-nonsense guy. He goes out and gets older guys who are going to do their job. And he's a leader, man. I'm all in on him. I'm drinking a Cignetti Kool-Aid.
1: Yeah, I am too. I believe in it. I think you would be a fool to sell him short. I'm buying Cignetti stock all day. The guy knows how to coach football, man.
2: For sure. For sure. He's unbelievable. I love his path. You know, I love how he came up. He coached all over, you know. He's a humble guy, you know, but he bounced around. He was at, you know, he started at in 2011 to 15, I think, like maybe early 11 to like 17 or something like that. He was at IUP and, you know, Indiana University of Pennsylvania, yeah. Right? D2. Was one there, right? Then he ends up at James Madison. Dominates. Makes them relevant. Gets them into the spotlight. And then Indiana was like, yeah, they got a coach. Instant. I mean, he got there in 2024. He's got this thing humming. From a program that was never known as a football school, within 2 years, he has them national champs.
1: Yeah, it's crazy. It's crazy. And listen, smart that you want older players. He builds his line. Like, the one, you know, as great a coach he is, and he's a great coach, he knows how to assemble a football team.
2: Yeah, man. He understood it. And, yeah, he's just crushing it. And to make Indiana so relevant so quick, I mean, that doesn't happen overnight. He's a dude, and I'm a believer, and I think I see another college football playoff in their future.
1: Yep.
2: And I think this train just keeps on moving along.
1: I'm with you. North Texas. All right. Also at noon, the Keelan Russell era begins in Tuscaloosa. How about it? Alabama opening the season at number 13 takes on East Carolina. Number 13, dude, that is not Bama, right?
2: No, they're a perennial top five, you know, so seeing them fall down into the teens. Again, still very reputable, very still good program. Yeah, I mean, what do you think about the coach? What do you think about DeBoer? Are you sold on him? Do you think he's got it to be a sustainable winner in Bama?
1: I think he's a good coach. Listen, you know, I mean, he has to take over after Saban, right? And he takes over after Saban, and he takes over in a landscape that is completely different, right? In a landscape that is completely unhinged and wild. And you, if you're going to attack this new landscape, you got to have a big-time system. You just can't rely on who you are. Right? Like, look at Dabo. Like, he was slow to it, and look what happened to Clemson.
2: Yep, he fought it. He fought it. He was, I'm not taking transfers. I don't believe in this. And good for you for sticking up for what you believe in, but then you got to be ready for the consequences that, you know, or, like, what's going to happen. And, you know, they're trying to catch up. They're playing catch up now, you know?
1: Nah, and they're in. They're finally in, but
2: they're finally in. Yeah, but they're behind the ball, right? You waited so long to try to and to adapt. Now you're playing catch up here, and I think Dabo is a great coach as well. But yeah, he's trying to adapt to this.
1: I think DeBoer is a really good coach, right? I just think they got caught in this new world and thinking, well, we're Bama, right? Like, we're Alabama, and that's the ultimate cachet, and it was until it wasn't.
2: Yep, it was till it wasn't. That's exactly what it is, right?
1: Yeah. And all of a sudden, it mean anything. And all of a sudden now, you look at them. I mean, what's the thing that stands out to me in Neon? Forget about the quarterback. And I know we're going to deal with Russell, and it's great. You get a new quarterback, kids are good athlete, the whole thing. But there's something that stands out in Neon to me when it comes to Alabama and why they haven't been a power the last couple of years.
2: What's that?
1: It's the running game.
2: Yeah, they can't. They had the horses for a while.
1: I mean, you were talking about RBU.
2: RBU.
1: Right?
2: Yeah, they were popping them out.
1: Yeah. I mean, and one of the reasons why they were RBU was, yeah, they had great backs, and you can just go and rattle off 10 NFL, you know, Pro Bowlers, even though Pro Bowl exists, all pros. But the reason why is because they had an O-line that was just always a wrecking ball, right?
2: Yeah.
1: That O-line all of a sudden is not that not the Bama O-line.
2: Yeah, they're not dominating the trenches like they were when they had when they were pumping them out, when they were in the national title game almost every year, it felt like. And during that run, they were huge up front, and they had the back. And that's where they kind of hung their hat. And they're trying to figure it out, but you're right, they don't have that allure, and they're not winning the trenches like they did during those glory years, you know, 5-6 years ago.
1: And you know, look at those backs, man. Go look at the last, up until the last 2 years, look at the previous 10 or 8 running backs. I mean, it's one stud after another stud, right? Like, it's just, you want to talk about the train, like it was just the RB train.
2: I mean, yeah. I mean, they're loaded. I mean, right now in the NFL, they have, let's look this up real quick. They got, obviously, King Henry, Jahmyr Gibbs, Josh Jacobs, Najee Harris, Brian Robinson Jr.
1: Yeah.
2: I mean, yeah, they were pumping them out, man. Yeah. They just had a lead back.
1: Gibbs is the best back in the league.
2: Oh, by far. I mean, he's unbelievable right now. I mean, to be as big, strong, and have the speed he does,
1: and
2: he can do it all.
1: What a football player. Like, Jahmyr Gibbs, watching him, he runs better routes than receivers run.
2: Yeah.
1: Like, his route running at the running back position is sick. It's sick. Like, what he does, it's unbelievable. Like, they're so precise, his routes. I love watching him play. It's one of my favorite things. Watching him play. There was a play last year. I know it was a down year for them, but it was early in the season. And it was 4th and 4. And they were at the 4th and goal at the 4. And, you know, the nut that he goes for it no matter what. So it was like, I think they had 1st and goal at the 4. All of a sudden it was 4th and goal at the 4. And he's going for it. And Gibbs is split out, and it's a great play. But how it looks like he's cutting into the center, all of a sudden he reverses field and takes it on the outside of the defender. And it was just, like, unstoppable. Like, you couldn't cover him. It was like watching Malachi Toney last night. Like, they had no chance covering him.
2: Uncoverable. I love the guys that do a little bit of everything, man. I mean, and he's elite at everything. You know, I'm a fan of a guy that can just, you don't got to take him off the field, right? He's in every down back. He can catch.
1: Yes.
2: He can pass.

0: Or are they just another good SEC team? Because I think it's the latter.
1: I was going to say I'm leaning latter here, and I'm leaning towards another good SEC team, right?
0: Yeah.
1: But they're not. They're not the kings of the castle anymore.
0: Nope.
1: That throne is passed on, and
0: no, they got dethroned.
1: Yeah, they did.
0: You're in the forest. You're Nottingham Forest now, man. All right, we got to take a quick TO. We'll come back. We'll continue to go through this slate. So much to do today. So exciting as Labor Day is upon us. College football week one right here. It's Danny D, Anthony G, right here on Fox Sports Radio.
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0: Welcome back, fellas. Mighty Mark, isn't this from a movie too? This verse of the Satisfaction?
1: This is from Casino.
0: I thought so, yes.
1: I'm silly, I know. I'm an instigator.
0: Oh, no, you're the man.
1: I'm an instigator, I'm sorry.
0: I love it. It's from Casino. How about that? I'm thinking this has got to be from something, Danny D.
2: Oh, man. Yeah, no, I love it. Casino, great movie, man.
1: I'm silly.
0: No, man, keep it coming. By the way, a great show. One of my favorite shows is back. It's called The Gentlemen. And it's
2: I loved it. It's back?
0: Yeah, new season.
2: I gotta check it out.
0: Basically, it's like this old wealth family in England. And, you know, they whatever. It's like they have all this old money, but they're all taxed out. They don't do anything. So the wealth kind of, these huge estates are, they're like going into, bankruptcy and stuff. So they have, and this one family starts running. They let their property, they lease it out to a marijuana farm, and they turn it all into, and so it's, so this, so it's a great story about, it's a great, great show. And, about the underworld in England and London and the whole thing.
2: I love season one. It was good. So I'm excited. Yeah,
0: and what's the name from Breaking Bad's in it?
2: Yeah. Yep.
0: He's the best.
2: I forget his actual name. But yeah, he's the man.
0: Yeah. So it was fun. It's a great show. That's back. Anyway, dude, you know what's funny? My coffee machine broke.
2: Oh, no.
0: Right? And like, you know me with coffee. So I love my espresso. So I have
2: six shots.
0: Yeah, before I go to the coffee place every morning, right? So I either do Dunkin' or Starbucks or Wawa around our way. And but before that at home, I do my shots of espresso. And it's broke. The thing's broken. I know.
2: We got to get.
0: But it's football season, so I'm good.
2: You got the natural. You got the natural energy.
0: So
2: right
0: good.
2: Now.
0: I don't know how long it's going to last, but it's good. I don't want to wake up my wife and go, "You might take it a ride."
2: I'll never forget. I got Anthony. I was coming in doing one of his shows, and I was coming in. And he said, can you get me a coffee?" He got an Americano with three shots of espresso added.
0: Right.
2: No clue at the time. That was right. That's a serious order now, I know. Now that I'm well versed in the coffee world. That's a serious drink right there.
0: Because all the Americano is espresso.
2: It's already just espresso. We added another three. We had to double down.
0: Right.
2: We doubled
0: down. It's just
2: down
0: long shots of it. That's all it is. Yeah. And I just needed more concentrate. Well, you go to Italy,
2: Yeah, you drink it all day. Shots.
0: They drink it all day. It's right. It's my favorite. All right. So here's what we got. Let me just get through some of these games. So Houston's on at noon. Willie Fritz coming off a 10-win season. They got Oregon State today. So Houston, Oregon State.
2: All right. Yeah, I like Houston. I mean, I like the direction. They're building up the program. They've been pretty consistent the last couple of years. I like what they're bringing back. I'm a Houston guy today.
0: All right. Ohio State, number one. We talked about last night. And watching Tony go bananas. Jeremiah Smith today. And Julian Sayin against Ball State. They're loaded. Chris Henry Jr. You got Arthur Smith running the offense. What are we thinking? Anything short of a national title,
2: their
0: is
2: that
0: a failure?
2: Stacked, man.
0: Yeah. I mean,
2: they're absolutely loaded. So, yeah, it'd be interesting to see, but they're so talented, man. I mean, they got Chris Henry as like their third or fourth receiver. I've seen him in person. He's a superstar in the making, you know what I'm saying? So it's like.
0: And he's their third receiver.
2: Yeah, he's their third receiver.
0: I mean, it's pretty
2: insane.
0: Yeah. And Saint's good, man. I love Julian Saint. I think that kid's legitimate.
2: I think he's just so solid. You know, like he doesn't wow you with anything too crazy, but he can do a little bit of everything, man. One of those guys. He's a football player. I like him. I'm a big fan.
0: Yeah. And listen, you got to be able to run that offense with all that talent. It takes a certain guy to be able to do that.
2: Oh, for sure. For sure.
0: All right.
2: To manage all that, it's not an easy task. People think
0: no.
2: It's work. And he's talented, man.
0: All right, dude. Let's go 3 o'clock today. We get Georgia, number 3 Georgia in action.
2: Bulldogs.
0: They got Tennessee State. And you know, it's wild, dude. It's just wild. Because Kirby enters this year really under the radar. Like, you got Ohio State, and everybody's freaking out over Ohio State. You got the defending champion in Indiana, right? Like, you got all these storylines, LSU and everything
2: Oregon,
0: else.
2: Yeah.
0: Right? But everybody's forgetting about Georgia.
2: You're right. I didn't think about it, but you're exactly right. They weren't even on my mind, right? Number 3 team in the country. No one's really there. Kind of, you're right. They're flying under radar, and I'm sure Kirby loves that, and he's an elite coach. And, man, you can't sleep on the Bulldogs, baby. They talk about a power. They've been there. I mean, they're knocking on the door every year. He just keeps churning them out.
0: It's almost like we're, like, bored with Georgia dominance.
2: Yeah.
0: I don't know. I mean, they're looking for another storyline because they didn't win it last year. Like, I mean, they're still Georgia. You know what I mean? Like, that's the difference. Alabama fell. Georgia did not.
2: No, they just stayed there. They stayed there. You know? I know I don't want to look ahead, but, man, Ohio State, Texas next week got me.
0: Oh, my God. That's going to be crazy, dude. That's going to be incredible.
2: Yeah, Ohio State, matchup early on. I love it, man.
0: What time's that game?
2: It's next Saturday, I believe. Let me pull it up. 7:30. Next Saturday night.
0: We may have to do a shore trip for that, dude.
2: Go down
0: the house and watch it.
2: Maybe we can make that happen.
0: That's a big one. All right, we'll come back. Big Al, we're coming up next, fellas, on Fox. We are Fox.
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13: Is this the full death penalty for the Clipper franchise, as so many are saying on social media? Stunningly, after looking at all the different variables, this is actually not capital punishment. I'm going to take the shock value away. I have an unpopular opinion here. To the Dingleberries, it looks like the NBA just dropped a neutron bomb on the Clippers, and they need to rebuild the LA Memorial Sports Arena, the mausoleum, and go back and play in that dump, which is now a soccer stadium. But, you know what that means, after a full deliberation of the available information, what is it really? All right, so take a couple steps back. it's a giant invoice. Like, a lot of money you got to pay out. Some executives and the owner going to spend some time in the penalty box. And you lost five future scratcher tickets. They vanish off into thin air. So I wrote down on my scorecard after looking at the CompuBox stats, whoop-dee-damn-do. That's what I wrote down. I don't care about money. It's not my money. Steve Ballmer, I would imagine when he's making his avocado toast for breakfast each morning, he loses $30 million. So it's not that big a deal. You suspend Ballmer for 1 year, and you talk about, well, that's really punishment. I've never watched a game because of the owner. 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
7: You're not going to talk about UMass beating down Rutgers?
8: Because,
7: are you serious right now?
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8: they're upsets in real time. 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Ah, big deal.
7: No, we won't. UMass didn't win a game last year.
8: Well, hey, good for them. They're now one in their last 100. But let's see what Rutgers
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7: 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Why is Rutgers in the Big Ten then?
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19: WNBA Commissioner Kathy Engelbert will retire at the end of this year. Team USA won its opener at the Women's Basketball World Cup 94-61 over China. Caitlin Clark off the bench led with 14 points and 11 assists. The Sacramento Kings signed Ben Simmons to a one-year deal. At the U.S. Open, the doubles team of Venus and Serena Williams lost their first-round match. To college football, shutout wins for USC over Fresno State and Oklahoma, which ripped UTEP. Miami, ranked 7th, won at Stanford 45-6. Five touchdown passes for Darian Mensah. To Major League Baseball, Atlanta and Chris Sale, a 5-2 winner at Philadelphia, beating Christopher Sanchez. Milwaukee won again 10-7 at Cincinnati. The Padres beat the Yankees 3-2 on a two-run homer in the bottom of the 10th. Dodgers and Braves each won. St. Louis homered in the 9th to win at Colorado 7-6. I'm Steve DeSager.
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0: Yeah! Love hearing the marching bands. A good, good Saturday to all across the country. As our man, Danny Dean, in for Jeff, who's in Eugene, get ready to watch his Ducks. I'm Anthony Gargano with the fellas every week right here on
10: Fox Sports Radio from the Fox Sports Radio studios in Los Angeles. As we kick it off last night, great night because we had big action last night. Some of the big teams, number 10 team in the country, Oklahoma, with its buffed up quarterback, Mr. Mateer, coming in. They were whitewashed UTEP 51-0. Mateer had a great throw. Actually, there was a, I don't know if you saw it, to Satenya. It's 88 yard. He had the punt return, but the 40 yard bomb to the tight end, Rocky Beers, and then he hit Satenya again later in the second half. It was, he had a couple real good long passes.
2: Yeah, no, I mean, he looked great. I look strong. Obviously, I think he's a really good college quarterback. I don't know if he translates over to the next level.
10: I don't think so either, but I didn't like him last year. I didn't think he was a good thrower. I didn't think he was able to push the ball down the field much. He looked tough. Good. Yeah, he looked good last night. You know,
2: yeah,
10: he's always been a tough quarterback, man.
2: Tough kid. You got to respect it. I was going to say, you got to respect
10: it. He had a bum arm, right? Like, you know, I mean, in fairness to him, I mean, shoulder was messed up last year.
2: Yeah, so he's super tough. Their defense is legit.
10: Oh yeah. Yeah, they're scary good.
2: They got some guys, so I'm curious to see how they look this year, but I mean that defense, if he can stay healthy and they could be a top five team, man.
10: Yeah, they're good.
2: They brought a lot
10: back. There's a lot of good teams though, man. That's the thing, it's wild. Right? Like so and again, you know, it's UTEP, right? So you take that with a grain of salt, just like we take what happened in Miami. But it was at Stanford, the second year of that program, rebirth under Andrew Luck. And, you know, they got better. But, jeez, man, Miami looks scary. Darian Mensah, what a debut. 5 touchdown passes. He only had 3 incompletions, threw for 401 yards. Like, we spent a lot of the first hour talking about Malachi Toney, and we should because he already made his mark, picking up where he did last year and then some, looking unguardable last night. Over 200 yards, 2 tutties, was just all over the field. But Mensah was accurate as all get out.
2: Yeah, no, he's a guy, man. I told you, I'm a big believer in him. I've heard, you know, people I trust have told me about him for years. And say he's the real deal. And, he's going to be playing on Sundays, I think. He can do it all. And super accurate, can make every throw in the field. And I'm excited to see what happens this year at Miami, man. Are they going to be back in the dance? I mean, they're looking pretty good to start. And that 1-2 punch, sheesh.
10: Oh, my God. Between, you know, I mean, think about it. Like, they're just endless. They have endless weapons. So, you wind up, if you think about what their skill guys are, and it's funny, they couldn't even run the ball last night. I mean, Stanford, I get it. Like, they just stacked the line of scrimmage. But, man, I mean, Mark Fletcher, 13 carries, 40 yards, only averaged 3.1 yards a carry. But, you know, the other side of it is Barkate was ridiculous. He only, I mean, 4 catches, 67 yards and a touchdown. Upshaw had a touchdown. They just keep coming at you. Elijah Lofton, the tight end's good. I mean, they just keep coming at you. And then, you know, then you got the 12 for 234.
2: Yeah.
10: 3 touchdowns.
2: Freak.
10: Ridiculous. Freak.
2: Yes, he's a freak.
10: Freak. USC in action last night. They crushed Fresno State last night. Maiva. 349 yards for Maiva. He looked great last night. Mosley had a big long catch. He went up 104 yards. Man, they looked pretty nasty.
2: Yeah.
10: Offensively. And defensively, yeah, they get the shutout. Yeah.
2: Yeah, I'm excited to see again, man. This, you're right. There's so much talent this year. There's so many really good teams. Obviously you talk about the top teams, you know, Ohio State and Oregon and Georgia, but it's deep this year, man. The playoffs are going to be a lot of fun. I think there's going to be a lot of, you know, a lot of movement this year. I don't see anyone.
10: Yeah.
2: You know, think it's
10: hey, let's
2: really
10: go. Let's go through our slate, and then I got a bunch of NFL stuff I want to get to too with you. But we talked about Georgia where we left off. 3:30 today games where Jeff is at. He's in Eugene. This is going to be fun. Oregon and Boise. Dante Moore and that Oregon. We talk about big-time teams. That Oregon team's a big-time team.
2: Yeah, man. Can they win the big game this year? That's going to be the question. Can they get over a hump? Because they're loaded. And obviously, Dante Moore is looking like a top two pick. He can really do it all, quarterback. And yeah, man, they're super talented. I'm excited to see how they fare this season. But yeah, could this be the year? Can they get over the top? They've been kind of stuck in that top realm, but they can't get the big win.
10: Well, let's look at Dante Moore for a second, because you're right. Like right now, he's going to be a top two pick in the draft. Was sensational. Had the one blow up game, right? First throw was a pick six against Indiana, and it just went downhill from there. We know what he could do. We know he's supreme talent. What do you want to see from him? Like, we talk about the big game, and I'm with you. What is it about that, and what's his next step?
2: Yeah, I mean, he's on the younger side, right? He's a younger quarterback. You know, he's been around, but he's one of them guys that came in young. He's played it pretty early in his career. Yeah, he's got to show the poise, man, when it matters most. I think no one doubts his skill set, but you know, when the pressure is cooking, you know, you got to be able to stay calm and be the leader and make those elite throws that we know he has the ability to make. So I'm interested to see how he continues to deal with adversity. He's not the biggest guy, you know, Ant. But he can do a little bit of everything. So I understand the allure of him. I'm not sure if he's a game changer on Sundays, though.
10: Yeah, I'm curious, man. I really am. This year's good. We're gonna learn a lot about him. I tend to agree with you, buddy. All right, 3:30. The Arch Manning Show officially begins, right? We know that Ohio State looms. A little tee up, Texas State, and a little spar today. So I'll ask you this: you got Cam Coleman, who's going to be incredible, right?
2: He's
10: Ryan
2: so
10: Wingo.
2: Talented.
10: Like Cam Coleman's sick. That kid's such a great
2: catches everything.
10: What does Arch have to accomplish to be considered? This season for to be considered a success. Let's start there.
2: Yeah, I think he just needs, I mean, consistency, right? I mean, you see the flashes. He's always, you know, he's coming with the name. He's had these flashes, but he hasn't been able to string together an entire season. And I want to see him look a little stronger. You know, he's obviously, you know, he's got some intangibles. He seems like a leader. He's more athletic than you think. He can run around a little bit. But I want to see the arm strength improve a little bit, and I want to see the consistency that we need to see for him to be, you know, a top 10 pick in this upcoming draft and kind of live up to the name, you know?
10: Well, I think you're right. And I'm curious to see, I'm fascinated to watch what he's going to be. Because we saw incredible glimpses, but he wasn't the best quarterback in the country at all. You know what I'm saying?
2: No, not at all.
10: Like, you know, I mean, I know people go, he's going to be a top pick. Well, all right, let me see, because there's a lot of guys. We talked earlier about this class. This class is fascinating, man. A lot of talent.
2: Yeah, I mean, it's supposed to be a generational draft class, man. A ton of quarterbacks. Really talented, you know, skill players. It's everywhere. I mean, we got generational receivers in the draft. It's going to be a great year. I was looking at the Arches. Looks like he's second in Heisman odds right now, right behind CJ Carr.
10: He's number two.
2: Yeah, number two.
10: Benson just took a big leap. He and both Tony took a big leap.
2: Yeah, they're going to have to jump up. But heading into today, he's second in Heisman odds.
10: Did you have the whole list there?
2: Yeah. We got CJ Carr as a favorite, plus 700. Arch is around 800.
10: I love CJ Carr.
2: Yeah. You got Trinidad Chambliss, Dante Moore, Mensah, Singh, and Smith.
10: Wow.
2: Are the top seven Heisman favorites.
10: Where's Tony at? How far did he get up?
2: He is now ninth. Cracked the top 10.
10: Yeah.
2: Yeah. I mean, it's tough when you have him and Mensah, you know, like they, it's like one of those things where, yeah, Sane and Smith, you know, you see it with the quarterback receiver. It's tough for, when they're both doing so well.
10: And here's the truth of the matter. The truth of the matter is the quarterback's going to win it.
2: Yeah. For sure.
10: I mean, that's what it comes down to. Also 3:30 today. Let's get back to the schedule. 3:30 today. Penn State. The new era, the Matt Campbell era, begins in Happy Valley. They got Marshall. And so the Nittany Lions usher in. They become Iowa State East. And here it is, right? Campbell brings 29 players, and including Rocco Becht, the quarterback. So all of a sudden, Penn State, it's amazing. Matt Campbell took everybody, like the whole thing.
2: It's raided the cabinet. Raided the cookie jar, man.
10: Oh my God. All he left was crumbs. I mean, it's amazing, man. So now they all go to Penn State, which, by the way, was looking like a disaster. They were, you know, we talked about Penn State and how it was the first team last year to move on from its coach, right? In fact, James Franklin makes his broadcasting debut today. So for the ACC network. So,
2: oh, really?
10: Yeah. So they move on from Franklin, and you're looking for a coach, right? What do you think? Like, what do you think of this?
2: Yeah, I mean, it was an interesting story to follow it, right? I mean, I think they took some big swings. I think they were going after some really big names. I think they struck out. I think they wanted to go after some big guys. And I think Matt Campbell's an elite coach, man. I think the way it didn't probably play out the way they wanted to, how it was so elongated and how, you know, they were kind of under a microscope through that whole process. But they got a guy, man, and he brought over – he, you know, nitpicked the best of the best that where he was at, combined it with this roster. I think they're going to be good. I think they're going to end up in the top 12 in the country this year and make the playoffs.
10: Yeah. Yeah. Yeah. Make the playoffs. Wow. I mean, their schedule is easy.
2: Easy schedule. Really good coach. Older group, right? He brought over some older guys
10: That's
2: from
10: what
2: Ohio
10: I like about
2: State.
10: Them too, yeah.
2: Yeah, man, I think that they're going to surprise some people. They're 18th to start this year. I like them finishing around 11, 10. I think they're going to make some noise and then get in the playoffs.
10: Well, here's the schedule. We mentioned Marshall at home today.
2: It's a win.
10: Then next week they're at Temple.
2: That's a win.
10: Then they're home Buffalo.
2: It's an easy win.
10: Then they're home Wisconsin.
2: Win.
10: Then they're at Northwestern.
2: Win.
10: Then they're home USC.
2: I think they win at home.
10: Then they're at Michigan.
2: I think they lose that game.
10: And Michigan's not scary, right?
2: No, they're not. But I just think in the big house they go down.
10: Right. Then they're home Purdue.
2: Win.
10: Then they're at Washington.
2: Yeah, that's going to be the one that gets – that's going to be the one that projects them where they're going to go.
10: Yeah.
2: So that's the one.
10: Yeah. Because then you got home Minnesota, home Rutgers, which got –
2: oh, my goodness.
10: Upset by UMass, dude. UMass went in and beat Rutgers on Thursday night.
2: All that money they're spending in NIL, all the deficit they're in, and they come out and lose to UMass. What's going on here?
10: That's just horrible. Tony Soprano's rolling over his grave right now.
2: Oh, my goodness gracious. He can't be having that.
10: Oh, that's brutal, man. Absolutely brutal. You lose to UMass.
2: They're going to have to get out of the Bing. They're hanging at the Bing too much, those guys, you know? We got to lock in on football, boys.
10: Lose
0: All right, 3:30 also today, Tennessee in action against Furman. We'll see. I mean, you know, is Tennessee at its ceiling on their hype?
2: Yeah, I'm curious to see how they, I don't know much about their roster, right? You know, I think he's a good coach. I'm interested to see how they do it. I don't have a tough schedule, you know, playing in that conference. Yeah, man, I don't know much about them. How do you feel about Tennessee this year? What do you think about the coach?
0: I think they're at their apex.
2: Yeah.
0: Yeah.
2: That makes sense.
0: I mean, they should be so much better.
2: Yeah, for sure.
0: Yeah, well, the NIL money you want. Great facilities, great place. They got to be better. I mean, it comes down to the coach.
2: They got to go all in now on Marshall Manning. Peyton's son's a freshman down in Tennessee right now.
0: Yeah.
2: They got to go all in. The freshman Marshall Manning, the next one.
0: Yeah. 4:15. You got Iowa, Northern Illinois. Can Iowa score? Is there an uglier game than watching Iowa play?
2: Oh, they beat you up though, man. It's a slugfest.
0: Listen, they're football, right?
2: It's body blows.
0: Give me all their tight ends, because all their tight ends can play.
2: That is tight end you. If they block, they catch. Tight end. That is tight end you. We got receiver you. We got running back you. We got tight end you. Iowa.
0: Yeah.
2: The Hawkeyes, baby.
0: And in the prime time tonight, you got A&M in action. Is A&M a playoff type of team?
2: Yeah, I'm curious to see how they shake out this year. I think, obviously, they got talent, right? They got talent. Curious. I don't know much about the team this year, but I think they're a playoff team. I do think they're a playoff team this year.
0: And then, of course, here it is, dude. LSU, Clemson. The debut.
2: I'm surprised the line's 10.
0: Levitt. Yeah, I know.
2: It's a high line.
0: Is it just a product of all the LSU noise?
2: Yeah, I guess. I don't know. But Levitt's a dude. I'm high on him.
0: Arizona State. Yeah.
2: I think he's a big-time prospect, too. I think he's going to be a guy in the NFL. He can do a little bit of everything. He's big, big arm. We talked about Lane's genius. You know, he might not be the most well-liked or perceived, but hell of a football mind. And I think him combined with Levitt's talent, they're going to do some crazy stuff this year. They're going to put some big numbers up.
0: I would think. I would definitely think so. But Clemson, like, are they ready to actually compete?
2: It's a good question.
0: I mean, you know, Dabo's a 10-point dog. Like, you know that he's all this noise. You know he's got something in store.
2: For sure. Yeah, he's fired up. I mean, should I say, I thought if you asked me, I would have said 6. You know, 10's a big number. 10's a big number against Dabo early in the season. So I'm curious to see.
0: Huge. We'll see what the brain has to say later on today. Next hour, the brain will join us.
2: Yeah. See where the brain's at on it. But, yeah, I'm so excited for this game tonight. This is the game I'm looking forward to the most.
0: All right. I got an NFL thing I want to hit you with coming up next. We'll put the schedule to the side. And I want to talk about the teams under the most pressure coming into the season.
2: All right.
0: Where the pressure is abound. And squarely, there's on these teams. I'm curious to see. I want to kind of go through them and see if these teams will wilt under that pressure. We are the fellas. Danny D, I'm at. As we hang out right here on Fox Sports Radio.
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35: 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I kissed her and she kissed me.

0: What movie you got for this
1: fellas.
0: One? Where do you go with this, with that song? Where are you going?
2: Bronx Tale.
0: Bronx Tale, baby. Come on, C. Come
1: what
0: on,
1: was the
0: C.
1: Scene? I'm trying to think of the scene.
0: It's when he's bouncing around and he's over at the bar. He's not supposed to be in the bar. He's working. He's just kind of walking around in the.
1: Ah, that's great. Yes. Yeah. Yes. Yes. Yes. Yes.
0: Sang with all the guys. Coffee cake. Sang with all the boys in there, you know? Mush.
1: Well, you know what's funny about that movie and, those characters were real.
0: Yeah.
1: You know?
0: Yeah.
1: Like, you remember those characters from growing up. Like, yeah. You know, your father. So Danny's father was the head of Parks and Rec in Philadelphia, which is a huge job, right? He's in charge of all the playgrounds and all the rec. And, you know, it was filled with characters, like, all across the city. And they were just one after another.
0: Yeah, they're the best.
1: You know, and all that stuff was, part of it. Those people. You know, it was funny.
0: So many characters.
1: I know. All right, you ready?
0: Let's do
1: pressure.
0: It. Let's
1: go to the NFL for a second, because we have great college stuff. It was a lot of fun. We're going to get back to it. We'll finish the what the slate looks like. We'll talk to the brain about everything. But I want to get some NFL in here. Because Wednesday, dude, is the opener, right? Like, we got Wednesday football. We got Wednesday. This is incredible. Wednesday, Thursday night. So here it is. There is immense pressure on these teams. Now, I want to know if you think they will wilt or rise. You think the pressure is too much or not. And you can disagree if there is any. If you don't believe that they're one of the pressurized teams. So I had five teams. I got really five teams and a couple of bubble teams. All right?
0: Mm-hmm.
1: So clearly, the team with all the pressure on, like every bit, because their roster is ridiculous. It's the Rams, right? Like, now, McVay's won it, so it's not like he hasn't won it. But, man, you got Stafford at the very end. Like, this is basically it. You got a revamped defense that is just in stacked from, you know, level to level. Right?
0: Multiple Hall of Famers now. With
1: all three levels. They're just sick. So, they have probably the most pressure to win.
0: Yeah, I mean, the hype around them is insane. I mean, I've heard multiple people say it might be one of the greatest rosters
1: ever assembled. Yeah,
0: ever to assemble, ever. Yep. Right? You know, Stafford Hall of Famer, Aaron Donald Hall of Famer, Miles Garrett Hall of Famer, McDuffie's might be on his way. Right? Like,
1: yeah, Puka.
0: Like, they are just loaded with talent everywhere you look. So a lot of pressure, but I mean, I think they deliver. I mean, I don't, unless barring some injuries. I mean, but the thing you got to think about. That division, that's a tough division. That might be the toughest division in football. I mean, the North is really good, but the West, I mean, that's.
1: Well, you got three teams. I'll be honest with you. I'm not as high on the West as you are. You got Seattle, who I agree. But I'm not the biggest Niners guy.
0: Yeah.
1: I just think they're banged up, dude. They got a million injuries again.
0: They've been banged up.
1: There's a lot of bad, karma around them.
0: Yeah, that's understandable. I just think if McCaffrey has anything left in the tank, Purdy's solid. They don't have receivers. You know, that's been a disaster for them. Parcell got hurt. You know, he had a lot of upside. He's out for the season again.
1: So, how about that kid? Pearsall's gotten – so you want to talk about snake bitten.
0: Oh, yeah, I know, because he's a dude.
1: Yeah.
0: He's a dude.
1: The kid from Mississippi. The kid from Mississippi can play, dude.
0: Right.
1: He's gonna be good for that Stribling.
0: Okay. Check. Keep an eye on him.
1: Yeah. Stribling's gonna be good. You watch.
0: But I think there's definitely a lot of pressure, but I think they answer the call. I mean, they just got proven guys over there, man.
1: All right. to me, you want to talk about pressure. These next two teams have more pressure than anything, right? Even more than the Rams, because at least the Rams have won. Buffalo and Baltimore. And they're in the same boat because they moved. They both have franchise quarterbacks, and they moved on from their head coaches.
0: So much pressure. And that's tough for a new head coach to come in. And, you know, usually when there's a move, there's not the expectations aren't so high, right? When usually there's a coaching switch, it means they're struggling, right? So that's why we made a move. So there's a little bit of grace. You're rebuilding. You know, you're starting something new. You nailed it with those two jobs. The expectations are Super Bowl for new coaches to come in, too. So ton of pressure. I feel like they definitely have more pressure than any team in the league, both of them. And we'll see. I mean, can the Bills finally get over the hump? I like Harbaugh a lot. Moving on from him, I get it. You need maybe a different voice, but I don't know, man. I don't see it for them. So I think the Bills have a better chance of succeeding this year, but immense pressure on both teams for sure.
1: You know what's funny? I don't know. I thought they did McDermott dirty.
0: Sure. No,
1: I mean, I just thought that was just not cool, man. No, I mean, that dude coached a hell of a coach, man. Had a lot of success.
0: Yeah, I'm interested to see how their defense plays this year without him there. Because he's a defensive He's a defensive mind, man. I mean, we saw him in Philly. He's learned from one of the greatest to ever do it, Jim Johnson. And, I agreed. I think they didn't handle him right. And, I'm interested to see how they play, man, how these coaches step up. Two young guys on two teams, too. Both coaches are young, you know?
1: Yeah.
0: High expectations, young guys. See, you know, a lot on their plate. We'll see if they can handle it.
1: Yeah, I think it's going to be fascinating, man. I'm real interested. The same thing with Baltimore. Like, you move on from Harbaugh, and, you know, my biggest question surrounds Lamar, because I just don't know. Is he on the slope downward? He did not play well last year, and he did not have the burst he usually has. Now, I don't know if that's injuries. You know, your body's taking a beating, and he's Superman, right? Like, he was Superman forever. At some point, the wheels start to slow. Now, are they slowing? Is this what we're seeing? Because he lacked that, you know, elusiveness that he had.
0: No, I agree. He definitely had a down year. Injuries played a part in it. But, yeah, it's like, how long can you be that the fastest guy on the field? You know, like, how long can you have that? And as you get older, and especially in the NFL, you're going to get worn down, man. And you're going to lose a step just with age, especially how many hits he's taken over the years. I'm interested to see, man. He's a hell of a talent, but I don't always love his weapons. I think they never really figured out.
1: See, dude, I agree with you. I think his weapons have been subpar. I do.
0: They haven't been able to figure out their receiving position since he's been there.
1: No.
0: And they just gave Zay Flowers all that money.
1: I know.
0: It's like, you paid him top dollar. I was shocked.
1: I know. I did not get it, man. I did not understand that.
0: I thought they would have been more active in A.J. Brown when he looked like he wanted out. Seem like they were a player in that. So, yeah, I mean, he's had tight ends. He's had good running backs. But he's never had the receiving core.
1: Never.
0: To really help his game and get over the hump and maybe get to a Super Bowl and win one. We'll see. Young coaches, high expectations on both quarterbacks. Let's see what happens when the pressure – does it burst the pipes or not? We'll just have to see.
1: Right? I mean, you know, I don't know, dude. I got to tell you, I was like I'm a little worried about all that, you know? A little worried. Yeah.
0: No, I hear you.
1: How long are we going to wait for Cincinnati and Dallas? Right? I think that Baltimore and Buffalo are connected, and I think Dallas and Cincinnati are connected.
0: You nailed it. I didn't think about it like that, but that is perfect. You're right. And how long do you wait? I mean, at least Burrow made it to a Super Bowl.
1: Right. But, I mean, there's been a lot of, like, expectations, high expectations after that.
0: No, for sure. I mean, he has to stay healthy.
1: I mean, is Duke going to stay healthy? Like, you know, I love Joe, but, you know.
0: He's got to stay healthy, and the defense got to actually show up. They need a line. The defense, a lot of question marks with that team. And it's tough to win at a high level when you got so much money in the three players on the same side of the ball, right?
1: I mean, well, yeah. Yeah.
0: Him, Chase, and Higgins all making top dollar, right? It's like, you know, not the savviest guy with the cap. You know, we're very fortunate to have Howie and the owner, Jeffrey, to pay all that out front money so we can manipulate the cap. Not every owner's willing to do that, right? And then you're really strapped when your owner's not going to, you know, throw a lot of guaranteed money.

0: Javonte Williams. You don't like him?
1: I like him. I'm okay.
0: I thought he had a good year last year.
1: I'm just more. They've always had a true guy, and it's like now I feel like they've taken a step back with it. That's all.
0: Yeah, I thought they. I thought he ran the ball real hard last year. I was impressed, quite frankly.
1: They are a very similar situation. They are about married at the hip. I think I agree with that.
0: Yeah, they are in the same spot, right? Like. And you know what we'll do? We'll take a quick TO. We'll come back. And I do want to talk about the Cowboys because the noise, they're getting a lot of noise, a lot of hype. I'm seeing a lot of people going, this is the year, this is the year. And I think they're going to be good. But, I mean, that's a pretty big leap to say this is the year.
1: Agreed.
0: Is it? Like, let's discuss this a little bit. We're the fellas. Danny D in for Jeff. I'm Ant every week. Fox Sports Radio.
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0: Fellas. And for Jeff, Danny G, the AD. We celebrate college football today, but the NFL right around the corner. And all we hear is the year of the cowboy. How many times have we, the boy cried wolf? How many times have we heard it's going to be the year of the cowboy? Through it all of a sudden, Brian Schottenheimer is Sean McVay and Kyle Shanahan.
1: Yeah, no chance.
0: Right? Like, no I get chance. It. There's a lineage, right? The Shanahans. And there's a lineage with the Schottenheimers. I get it. But I don't know. I look at that team and I like it. And I do think they're good. Like, I think their offense is legit and they got better on defense and they got some playmakers. I would agree.
1: And they got a better coach on defense.
0: Yes. Christian Parker now is the, DC. Who's very good.
1: Very good. Very smart.
0: I mean, listen, there's a lot to like about them, but again, when I'm looking at the powers of the NFC, I think to myself, all right, you said it. We talked about it earlier. Rams in Seattle, right? Are they better than the Rams in Seattle?
1: No.
0: I don't see it.
1: No.
0: And then I think the toughest division is up north, right?
1: North is like, tough.
0: Yeah. Right? Like, think about it. You got Detroit coming back healthy with all their weapons. I'm in love with the Bears. I think they're going to be one-dimensional. I think their offense is going to be sick. And they might have some defensive problems, but I think they'll be enough that they're going to be really good. I like the Bears a ton. And, you know, don't sleep on Murray with KOC.
1: Oh, and agreed. Agreed. I think they're going to surprise some people in Minnesota.
0: I agree. I think so, too. And then, of course, you get the Packers who, I mean, it's funny. Everybody loves the Packers, and they're all picking the Packers. I'm not as in love with Green Bay, but, you know, I mean, you can see when Micah comes back. I could see them going on a run. I just got to find out. I'd be sold on their weapons.
1: That's what I'm saying. Have they figured out the receiver position? They drafted young guys. Are they going to make that jump, right? Is Jordan Love going to live up to the potential that he has, right? Like, there's a lot of questions there still, and I understand why people are high on them, but, like, they haven't done it yet. Are they going to get over the hump? They got the talent. Micah, he's a game changer, but he's going to come back. What's he going to look like when he comes back? A lot of questions for the Packers for me. I think Minnesota's going to surprise a lot of people. I mean,
0: real quick, back to Green Bay. You know, who's running the ball for? Marshawn Lloyd? I think he's going to be good, but the Jacob stuff, I don't know. Happens with him?
1: Agreed. So, a lot of question marks with them. The division is, I think, the best division in football. Just loaded with talent. Chicago's going to score 30. Again, they might give up 40, but they're going to score 30. And, it's just a loaded division, man. The Detroit, scary, Gibbs, best back in football, you know.
0: So I'm looking at Dallas. They go,
1: who they getting over that? Yeah.
0: Right. Like, I mean, Chicago, Detroit, I don't know. We talked about Green Bay. And then, I'm not in love with anybody in the South. The South's the worst, could be the worst. The NFC South is the worst division in the NFL.
1: Yeah, agree.
0: Worst division in the NFL.
1: It's been a couple years in a row now.
0: And then you got their own division. And I think Washington's in for a world of hurt. I'm not in love with where Washington's at. I don't think the Giants are anywhere near ready. And I think it's a two-team division. It's between them and the Eagles. And, you know, look, the Eagles have their own questions because of Sean Mannion, a new offensive coordinator. Everything's about what that offense is going to look like. And they could struggle. Without A.J. Brown, that offense could struggle a little bit.
1: No, agreed. We got some questions over there. Obviously, we're a little close to it. I think the defense is going to be a top three defense in the league. And that's what's going to keep them afloat until the offense figures it out. Because I do think they'll figure it out. But I think
0: I love their defense.
1: I mean, they got dudes, Ant. Talk about football players, man. They got dudes. They got some serious guys.
0: Well, they got guys at every level. I mean, with the Eagles' defense is probably, if I'm looking at you got Houston, Seattle, and I think the Eagles are right there.
1: Yeah. No, the defense is elite. They got some game records, I like to call them.
0: We're close to it, but they need to, and truthfully, like, they need to make sure their edges, that they get the pressure off the edges. Like, Grenard hasn't been healthy. Like, he's got to come in and do it. And Jalix Hunt, who had a great camp, needs to take that next step.
1: Agreed. But secondary linebackers, I mean,
0: yeah,
1: to have Coop and Quinion in the secondary, there's elite, and the linebackers, they got depth there. So yeah, I'm excited for the, but yeah, I'm not buying. I'm selling on Cowboys.
0: You're selling? I wouldn't sell, but I'm just dubious that it's the year of the Cowboys.
1: Yeah, I mean, well, what are you buying? They make the playoffs? I think they can maybe catch a wild card.
0: I think they make the playoffs.
1: And
0: yes,
1: a first round exit again. That's where I see them.
0: Oh, that's great. All right, Big Hour next. Football. We are.
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8: Ladies and gentlemen,
9: so I saw this headline. Oh, boy. I want to remind everybody, I do think the Cowboys will be better this year, but they were 7-9-1 last year and awful against playoff teams. So the headline this morning, Cowboys are true Super Bowl contenders. Okay. Coaching matters. Just in the NFC, do you think Brian Schottenheimer is going to outduel John Harbaugh, Sean McVay, Mike McDonald in Seattle? Do you Kyle Shanahan in San Francisco, Ben Johnson, Dan Campbell? Let's say he does. Then he goes to the AFC and has to outduel Sean Payton or Andy Reid or D'Amico Ryans or Jim Harbaugh or Mike Vrabel. I'm not anti-Brian Schottenheimer. He was surprising last year. But here are the coaches that Brian and the Cowboys beat. Aaron Glenn, a defensive coach, and the Jets didn't have an interception. Brian Daboll got fired. Dan Quinn's about to. He's the number one coach on the hot seat. Pete Carroll, whose last year in Vegas was an abject disaster. Andy Reid's worst Chiefs team in week 13. They were all beat up. And Nick Sirianni, who you know it and I know it and we all know it. We're kind of like, eh. All right, whatever. Dallas went 1-5-1 against playoff teams. Some of the losses were ugly. I like the Cowboys. But don't convince yourself that average meal you ate at the restaurant was great because it's better than what you cook at home. Like, I think the Cowboys are interesting. Let's be careful here about the...
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8: The General of Degenerates has arrived. You ask me, what do you take away from the Raiders naming Kirk Cousins over Fernando Mendoza as the starting quarterback? This is a pure humiliation situation for the Raiders. And there's no other way to look at this. No other, unless you're wearing your Raider onesie, that's it, and your little Raider sippy cup. You don't spend a year intentionally losing like the Raiders did last year, tanking a season away, to get the top pick in the draft, the number one overall pick, Fernando Mendoza, and then discover, well, wait a minute, assembly required. No! No, there's no assembly required with a top pick in the draft. You're supposed to be. Mendoza's supposed to be a plug and play. Apparently, the plug wasn't included. They bought it on Temu. They should have bought it on Amazon. Bad job by them.
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12: In college football Friday night, 7th-ranked Miami won at Stanford 45-6. 5 touchdown passes for Darian Mensah. Oklahoma shut out UTEP 51-0. USC shut out Fresno State 39-0. Michigan State at home trailed Toledo early in the fourth quarter, but the Spartans beat them 30-20. Victories for Purdue, Kansas, and San Jose State. The Pro Football Hall of Fame is changing its voting rules. A separate seniors category is out, and there will only be 25 voters now, not 50. WNBA Commissioner Kathy Engelbert will retire at the end of this year. To baseball, Cleveland swept a doubleheader from Detroit. Atlanta and the Dodgers each won. San Diego on a two-run homer, bottom of the 10th, beat the Yankees 3-2. Late-night victories for the A's and the Cardinals, who homered in the 9th. White Sox and Cubs each won. Boston won 1-0 at Baltimore. I'm Steve DeSager.
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0: Well, good morning, good morning, good morning, good morning. A happy, happy Fox Football Saturday. Yes. So much fun. We're very excited. Been a great, it was a great night last night. It's going to be a great day today. We'll continue going through the all the games and everything else. The Brain will join us later this hour to take a look at it from a betting standpoint. Maybe some of the props and some of the games that we like throughout the course. I have to start this segment by reading you what your schedule will be, because as football heads. And we are Danny D, the athletic director from Penn Charter, Danny DeBernardinis. I'm Anthony Gargano for the fellas. Jeff Schwartz is in Eugene today. And so, Danny D, I wanted to just kind of look at our week and what's ahead of us. All right?
1: Love it.
0: This is what's ahead of us. So we got a full slate today, and in action is Indiana, Alabama, Houston, Oregon State. We got Ohio State, Ball State. 3 o'clock hour, we got that window. We got Georgia, Tennessee State, Oregon, Boise State, Texas and Arch go against Texas State. Penn State, new look Penn State, new coach Penn State with Matt Campbell is at 3:30. Tennessee at 3:30. Iowa, Northern Illinois in 4:15. Tonight, A&M. And then Texas Tech, 7:30. And we'll talk about more of this in a moment. LSU Clemson. It doesn't get it better than that. That's going to be great. So we got LSU Clemson. Clemson, Michigan, Western Michigan at 7:30. BYU, Utah, BYU, Utah Tech. BYU at, who's going to be good at 8 o'clock. And then tomorrow, Washington State, which is a good game. We get the Apple Cup early this year. Then we got a couple of great ones. Notre Dame, Wisconsin at Lambeau. On a Sunday night, have you? How about that, Danny D?
1: That's awesome, man. I love that.
0: Right? Lambeau, the Irish against Wisconsin and Lambeau. Oh,
1: I love it.
0: Man, that's football.
1: That is. That's football, baby.
0: Ole Miss Louisville, 9 versus 24.
1: I love this matchup. I'm excited to see it, man. See if they can keep that run. His offense, is Chandler's going to take a step back without Weiss and Lane calling the plays? How's the defense? How Golden's going to look as a, you know, as a head coach? How's he going to do? A lot of storylines with that Ole Miss game. And, yeah, I'm excited. That one and tonight, the two nightcaps, I'm very excited for. I think it's going to be great football, and I think we're going to get some big action.
0: Yeah, and you got SMU on Monday night. And then, you know, it's wild, right? Because that's Labor Day night. We'll have these games. We'll have all day today. You got tomorrow, three games, Monday night game, and then you go to work Tuesday, right? After the holiday weekend, you're like, school's starting, you got work back, and it's like the summer's over, and you're a little depressed, right? I get it. A little seasonal depression with the end of summer. But the next day, buddy, how about a little Wednesday NFL?
1: Wow, Wednesday nightcap.
0: Wednesday NFL coming NFL. In hot.
1: Coming
0: and
1: in
0: they're
1: hot.
0: Coming hot with a Super Bowl rematch.
1: Love it.
0: You like the Super Bowl rematch?
1: Yeah, I like it out the gate. I think it's cool. I mean, it's tough when you're on the other side of it as a fan. It's like, but as like just an NFL fan, I love it. When I'm my team's in it, I don't love it as much. You know, it's a tough opener, but as a fan, I love it. Coming in hot.
0: Seattle, New England, perfect. This is NBC, ready to go. And then you turn around because Wednesday begets Thursday. And Thursday, live from Melbourne, as the NFL goes down under, it's Rams-Niners. Oh, man. And it's fascinating because the Niners are there. The Rams aren't going until next week.
1: I love the different approaches. So where are you at on this? I was reading about it. I love how there are polar opposites on this, right? And then people kind of think Shanahan and McVay, similar coaches, big offensive minds. But there are can't be anywhere close to the same where – someone's going super early to get, I guess, get the rhythm, understand, you know, the time and everything like that to going much closer to the game. So you're more in your own comfort of your own home. They're both on the West Coast. So it's not like, you know, you want to be closer. Where do you stand on this, Ant?
0: Well, I go down early.
1: Yeah.
0: It was up to me. I go down early. I want to get acclimated. I'm a big believer in getting away. I need my team early, and I would go away for training camp, even if it's for 2 weeks. I know all my stuff's at the facility. But even if it's for 2 weeks, I'd like to go away. I would. I'd like to have a little time together, focus on business. So I would use the Melbourne thing as a bonding, get away early. But I know McVay's not. McVay's just like, we're going to treat it like a quick in and out.
1: Yeah, I think the Niners are on the extreme a little bit going this early, but I do. I would like to – I lean more Niners than Rams philosophy. I love the bonding aspect that you touched on, bringing the guys together, you know, being a unit, being away from your families and locking in together and, you know, building this bond for this journey you're about to start, man. You got a big journey. Big journey ahead is the NFL season, and you got to do it with your brothers. You got to lock in. So I like it. I like the bonding going there early and trying to, you know, get acclimated and get this big win.
0: Yeah, because I achieved two goals, right? The first goal is I don't know how my guys are going to react to that kind of dramatic time difference. And the second, so I can get my body clock in order, and the second is the bonding. So body clock and bonding are my reasoning. I'm surprised McVay's waiting that long.
1: Yeah.
0: And trying to go. There is a school of thought that I was talking to a trainer, an NFL guy, and he was telling me that that's a real school of thought. Like, that coaches will argue about that. Like, the medical guys often make that decision because of how the body reacts, right? And there's a belief that if you just go and bite the bullet, that and don't go out ahead of time and put an emphasis on it and just go and play, that works too. So I don't know.
1: Yeah, I mean, and for the Niners, I mean, they can't stay healthy. So maybe a change of scenery will help them, you know?
0: Maybe
1: really? Different climate. No, people say out in San Fran in
0: LA,
1: with the practice facilities being so close, there's a lot of rumors around injuries out there.
0: Yeah, well, that's real. All right, so then you have – so I read you through the games today, tomorrow, Monday, Wednesday, Thursday. And then the next thing you know, we're back in action also Thursday, week two in college. You got Miami back in action. And trust me, they got Florida A&M. I don't care what you say. You got to watch. They're a watch, man. They're a fun watch. To just watch Malachi, right? Watch Tony play. Watch Mensah, all those weapons. They're fun. And then you got Friday night football. Louisville, Villanova, which sounds like a basketball game.
1: Yeah, I was going to say, we'll be playing hoops.
0: Right? And Missouri, Kansas. And then the next thing you know, we're back at it next Saturday. Oregon, it's where it's on, right? Oregon, Okie State. Indiana's in action. Tennessee, you got Oklahoma, Michigan is next Saturday.
1: Some big games early.
0: How about that? Right?
1: I love it.
0: Oklahoma, Michigan. And then, of course, that's going to take to set the stage for Saturday night, 7:30 under the lights. Number one versus number five, Ohio State versus Texas.
1: It's going to be electric.
0: That's going to be incredible. So now you're going like this. I got to catch my breath, right? Well, then week one, Sunday, the first Sunday kicks off. Steelers, Falcons, Ravens, Colts, Bills, Texans, Bears, Panthers, Browns, Jaguars, Saints and Lions, Jets, Titans, Tampa, Cincinnati, Chargers and Cardinals, Green Bay, Minnesota, Miami Raiders, Washington, the Eagles, and then the Sunday nighters, Dallas Giants. Monday night, Denver, Kansas City.
1: We have now
0: going into the deep end of the pool.
1: Throwing us right into the fire, Ant. You know, sink or swim, baby. We're going to be, you can't get enough of it. And the way it's laid out, I mean, it's never been laid out like this. We haven't had, like, this lead up, right? Like, I can't remember when we had a, you know, Thursday, Friday, Saturday, Sunday, Monday, college, then come in for NFL Wednesday, Thursday, back to college Friday. Like, this
0: Saturday, crazy. Big games, Sunday, Monday.
1: I mean, I don't think
0: it's wild.
1: I don't know if you're going to sleep over there, and I'm going to be up.
0: Yeah, this is why. Yeah, I know, dude. And it's the worst possible, you know, my kids start school Tuesday.
1: Yeah.
0: And then, you know, and then I got my own stuff, like the kids' games and everything else. Like, we got all kinds of things.
1: Yeah.
0: Man, the fall, the fall is just going to be a blink. The way this football schedule out, and then, you know, in our, in my life and yours, because you're the athletic director, so, you know, you're constantly at games. I mean, it's going to be wild.
1: We're back in it, man. We're in the thick of it. We are in the thick of it.
0: Yeah. I love it. I love it. Hey, a couple quick things out of, and we'll get back to the college slate and the NFL stuff with Brain, but a couple of non-football stuff. The Clippers got the, it finally came home to roost.
1: Oh, man.
0: And, you know, everybody's been talking about it, and you circumvent the cap. It's the greatest sin in all sports. I mean, like, it's amazing that you would even think of that. Like, think that you get away with something like that where you're going to completely manipulate the salary cap and the whole NBA structure.
1: It's wild. It's such an interesting story. Uncle Dennis seems like a wild guy, you know, Kawhi's uncle out there, wheeling and dealing on his behalf. But to get in with Kawhi Leonard, just to put this in perspective, the Clippers basically gave up 10 first round picks and SGA.
0: Oh, God.
1: Because to get Kawhi, they had to trade for Paul George. To trade for Paul George, they gave up 5 firsts and SGA, which basically did, and that pick the next year was Jalen Williams. So you gave up 9 and those 2 players to get to lure Kawhi there. Now you know, I don't know how you dig out of this hole. You know, you're everyone's looking at you. You have no picks for the next, I don't know, 10 years now, because they didn't have any picks to 29 anyway. So they're not going to have another first round pick to 20, 30, like 3 or something like that. So,
0: yeah,
1: for one Western Conference, they were in the Western Conference Finals once in his tenure.
0: Man.
1: And he gave up 10 first and the reigning MVP.
0: I mean, you know what's amazing is that these bad franchises, there's something about them. They just stay bad.
1: They
0: right?
1: Can't
0: like,
1: shake
0: they're
1: it.
0: Just putrid. Like, every once in a while, one will have a rise. But
1: they're cursed.
0: They're just bad. Like, the Wizards. Like, that's just an ugly franchise.
1: People were actually a little high on the Wizards this year, man.
0: I know.
1: There's a little buzz around the Wizards.
0: I know. But where have they been?
1: Oh, no, you're right.
0: I mean, think about it. Think about these franchises that are just the trash franchises.
1: Yeah, there's some you just can't.
0: You can't shake. The Arizona Cardinals. Like, they have a moment here and there, and then they go back to being the Cardinals.
1: Hornets, they've been stuck.
0: Yeah, I like where they're at.
1: Now they're finally starting to figure it out, but they were stuck. They didn't hit a top 3 pick every year. They couldn't figure it out. They finally looks like they finally got in the resetting with this young core, because I think they finally struck something. But yeah, I mean, there's some franchises that are just, you're right, they're just stuck. They can't get out their own way. They're a little bit coy. They got the Maloico on them, you know?
0: Yes, that is the curse, the Italian curse, the Maloico. Maloico is the Italian curse. Yeah. No, there's some just bad energy. The Jets. I know that they're not awful, but they're awful. Right? Like, they're just the Browns. Like, these teams just stay bad.
1: Yeah, you're right.
0: And the Clippers, just awful. And all for Kawhi. Uncle Dennis, man. Come on, brother.
1: Yeah.
0: This is not the street corner, man. Like, yeah. I know guys like that.
1: He thinks he's playing in a movie role right now.
0: I know. I believe it. I know guys like that. Yeah. You know, you would have guys on the corner, right?
1: Go. The rumors of him asking for stuff, they say, is like
0: legendary.
1: legendary ass that he's had over the years.
0: Yeah, legendary ass. Crazy. Oh. Because you figure, and listen, I don't blame him. Like, you know, you just go ask for the moon. Shoot your shot, right?
1: Shoot your
0: shot. Like, you're not the one. You can ask all day long. It's not on you. It's not Uncle Dennis, but it's on the Clippers for engaging in this nonsense.
1: Yeah, for sure.
0: Like, how are you going to engage in that? It's insane.
1: It's just this crazy behavior.
0: All right. And then real quick, baseball. Is it getting a little scary with Ohtani? They rested him again. He's been banged up.
1: Something's up.
0: And it feels like they're a little nervous with it.
1: Yeah, they're looking a little bit mortal. I know they're
0: the pitching's been there, but their lineup, especially with Ohtani banged up, the Dodgers lineup has not been great.
1: Yeah, no, agreed. And you know, obviously they have the horses, but they're looking, you know, for a while there it looked like they were gonna just cruise, but it looks like they're looking pretty human right now. That they can go down like anybody else. So interested to see it play out. I'm excited for, you know, we're in a stretch run here. September baseball. It means October is right around the corner, baby. We got about 2-3 weeks left of meaningful, you know, big games, and then we're in the postseason, baby. It's weekday postseason baseball with NFL on the weekends. Now that's it for me. I'm in all my glory.
0: I do love like a crisp October day, and you got playoff games. Wow, that's
1: 4 o'clock, 5 o'clock games too. You get them.
0: You start early, 1:30, 5:30. You know, it's 8:10. That's pretty good. Quick snapshot, AL. Rays still holding on. Yanks getting ready to get back. Judge. Sox still 7.5 out, but in the wild card. White Sox still hold on. I'm rooting the White Sox, man. I like that team.
1: They've been a franchise I couldn't figure it out for a while either.
0: Yeah.
1: They're starting. It looks like they might have turned the corner a little bit. So.
0: Yeah. Yeah, I root for them. They have a good lineup, man. They got a lot of pop in that lineup.
1: So they can hit. They can hit.
0: They got Vargas, Murakami's ridiculous. Miguel Vargas, Colson Montgomery, the other Montgomery. I mean, they got good power. Benintendi still can hit. And then Astros out west.
1: Yeah, I don't really have a sense on
0: Tampa. You know. Still Tampa, man. You want to talk about they don't never can't kill them.
1: No, they're just unbelievable. And then they just draft. It's unbelievable. Yeah. Their farm system and their development is just next level. I mean, Ed Savage, they just pump them out.
0: Yeah,
1: it's nonstop. Yeah. Elite front office.
0: ML's nasty. ML's got just loaded teams. Braves and Phillies going at it. In fact, big weekend series between those two. Atlanta with Sale takes the first game last night. They're up 5 on the Phillies. The Brewers and Cubs have went at it all week long. Brewers still 8 up on Chicago. PCA's the MVP, though. I mean, that's
1: you see a catch you made
0: close.
1: Last night?
0: Yeah, he's unbelievable. He's unbelievable. He's the best defensive outfielder in the game. He's got great pop, and he steals bases.
1: Yeah, talk about a 5-tool. I mean, he does it all.
0: Yeah. I mean, the only thing he doesn't do is pitch.
1: Yeah. You're right, yeah. No, he's special, man.
0: I know. He's special. Dodgers up 10 on the Padres, and it looks like the Phillies and Cubs and Padres will be your wild cards. So that's kind of where it's shape it up in baseball. So, yeah, you're right. Like, as we go over the schedule, where do we throw playoff baseball into the mix? Hockey will begin, and then the NBA a couple weeks into October.
1: Nah, it's the best. It's such a great time of year, man.
0: And the nerds go wild. This is our happy place, man. Forgive me if I'm a little overjoyed, because this is exactly – I love this. This is my comfort zone. I don't care what's going on in the world. as long as there's football being played and then everything else, all the other sports is the best.
1: Yeah.
0: All right. We'll come back. The Brain will join us. We'll go back to what we're going to look at this weekend. He'll have some picks for us. And we'll sneak a little sneak ahead. Take a look to the NFL and maybe help you out with some fantasy as well. We're the fellas. Danny D, I'm at right here, Fox Sports Radio.
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0: Did it again, Danny D.
1: He's the best.
0: Mighty Mark. Welcome back to the fellas. Daniel DeBernardinis, Danny D, the AD, athletic director for Penn Charters, in for Jeff Schwartz. Jeff is in Eugene. The other half of the fellas right here every week on Fox Sports Radio. I'm Anthony Gargano. All right. We're going to have some fun now as we continue to geek out. This has been a geek out session, Danny D. I've loved it.
1: We've been going hard. We're just two guys excited for our favorite time of year to be back,
0: yes,
1: you know?
0: Yeah, because everything's coming back and it's the best. And let's add another geek to the squad and our man, the brain, Brad Feinberg. Our betting expert joins us. Good morning, Brain.
36: Good morning. Happy college football week one.
0: Oh, my God. We were just kind of all morning, Danny D and I gushing over it, Brain. Like last night, watching Mensah and Malachi Tony, I was like, welcome back, college football. The U is just dominating.
36: He is, I mean, that was what a great, I'm going to tell you something. I actually think, and I don't know if you agree or disagree, Swarm Between, I think they're going to be better with him than with Beck. I actually really believe it.
0: Yeah. Oh, yeah. Yeah.
36: And Tony.
0: He's a better thrower. He's a better thrower than Beck is.
36: When I watched Tony play, I was like, oh, my God. Like, he's, you know, there's a few guys you watch play, you're like, this guy's freaking insane. Like, he to me is incredibly talented, especially for a young player. And I wouldn't even be shocked if he won a Heisman Trophy if he stays in school.
0: I mean, hey, it reminds you of Jeremiah Smith, right? Young, you're on the young side. Everybody reclassed, and like Danny D knows, those are the, they're babies. Dominant. Yeah.
1: He's 18 still. Malachi Toney is 18 years old right now.
36: Wow, that is absolutely incredible.
1: His birthday's coming up in September, but he's 18 years old. Like, he went to college. He was 17 when he went to college.
36: Wow, that is insane.
1: Yeah, he's a specimen.
0: And, you know, it was funny because I'm watching a game last night, and I'm going, why would you play single high safety against those weapons? Like, you got Toney, and then you got Barkate, right? Who followed over Mensah from Duke. I mean, why in the world would you play single high safety?
36: I gotta tell you something. At the usually once a year with my son, we pick like one trip to go away to like a game or something like that. This year we picked Notre Dame Miami.
0: Oh, that's going to be unbelievable. I love
1: that's going to be electric.
0: Yes.
36: Yeah, I can't wait.
0: It's going to
1: be Catholic versus convicts back, baby.
0: Yes.
36: I remember that. Back. Yeah. Who were you rooting for, Danny D, back in the day? For me, it was always Miami. But
1: yeah, I kind of – my grandfather was a Notre Dame guy, you know, the Italian.
36: Yeah.
1: You know.
36: I get it.
1: Catholic.
36: I get it. Yeah. You know, I get it.
1: I lean ND.
36: Well, we will see what happens. That should be a great game when that happens. But again, I am very impressed. Cristobal, I got to give him credit. I don't know if you guys remember when he had that big clock snafu where he like ran a play when he didn't have to, and they lost. It was probably like 4 years ago or something like that. And I'm like, man, this guy's
0: yeah.
36: And he's give the guy credit. He's made them a true powerhouse again. So I got to give credit where credit's due. I didn't necessarily think he was the guy to do it, but as I said, you got to give credit where credit's due.
0: Nah, man. You know, and I'm with you. I think he is. The Mets is going to be so much better than Beck. I think they're scary. Now they got a better defense.
36: Because my daughter went to Duke, so that was actually a guy I watched play probably like almost every game, and he's really good. And he was really good on a Duke team that really carried them, carried them to the ACC title game. So we will see. But big fan of his.
0: In fact, Danny D knows he's close to the Duke people, so he knows those guys pretty well.
1: Yeah, Gabe Infante is the associate head coach. I've worked with him. He was at my previous spot. He was the head coach of St. Joe's Prep for a while. He's a phenomenal football guy. And I told Anthony 2 years ago, he was like, when they got Mensah, he's like, he's big time. They're like, he's a first round draft pick all day. Like they knew that when they got him, he was elite. But yeah, now he's doing it. I mean, he looks unbelievable. And I was looking at last night's odds. He jumped to favorite for Heisman after last night. He's plus 500 now.
36: Yeah.
1: Wow. Jumped. He made the big jump. He climbed four spots.
0: That's going to be fun to watch it at Heisman with all those great talent, man. There's talent everywhere in college football. It's going to be such an amazing year because, every week, I mean, you're going to have this Heisman battle between like 7-8 guys. There's a lot. I mean, you got Arch, you got Dante Moore, you got CJ Carr, you got Sayin and Smith, right? Like, there's a ton of guys out there.
36: Yeah, again, I feel like this is a very strong college football season. Very, very strong. A lot of good teams. Again, I very high on Notre Dame, very high on Miami, very high on Oregon, and very high on Georgia. Those are the four teams I took to win the title, at varying odds, varying amounts, but those are the teams I'm personally high on. But we'll see. It should be a fantastic year.
0: Yeah, it's funny. Danny D and I were talking about it. Everybody just sleeps on Georgia.
36: I mean, look, they have the coach. They, obviously, and again, and Stockton to me is a quarterback. Like, I think he's not going to be a flashy pro like some of these other guys potentially, but I think he's like a gutty kind of guy that can get the job done. And I don't think, kind of like Alabama's had a bunch of guys like that when they were winning titles, just gutty guys that got the job done. I kind of see that with him. But again, we have to see how it plays out.
0: Yeah. All right. Let's do this. Now, I know the caveat with you, like that you get these numbers, you know, early in the week, but you know, for people waking up today going, all right, football's back, I want some action, who do you like today? Let's kind of go through it and the states of the early games. And is there anybody early that you're looking at that you like?
36: You're talking about Mensa, right? And it's interesting. Last year, Duke was great, and he was the main reason for it. But you know what's interesting? Again, they lose him. And I think that's going to be a massive, massive bad thing for that program. And Tulane, you know, to me, Tulane's kind of been like a very underrated team, very underrated program. I didn't have this line anywhere near 8 points. I had it closer to 4.5. I actually think Tulane can win the game. I like them getting this many points. Again, I think Duke takes a step back. I like Tulane, maybe even Tulane outright, wouldn't even shock me. I like them getting the 8 quite a bit, Anthony. That's one of my favorite ones of the week.
0: Oh, I like that. Look at that. That's a good spot. Hey, and then also, like, when we look at these bigger games, the props now, I have a friend of mine was like, I was talking to him yesterday. He was texting me, and he's like, I'm like, oh, yeah, and he likes to play like you do. And sure. He's like, I'm all in on the over Mensa's yards. I'm like, all right, you know, like, whatever, yeah, you know, all right, like, good luck, you know, like, whatever. And sure enough, like, he texts me, he's like, look, through 400, I have the alternate line. I'm like, what? It's crazy. But I guess that people like doing that more than the games themselves.
36: Wendy, look, it's a great thing, but again, it's a great thing, and I love that people do that. But for someone like me, in terms of liquidity, in terms of getting enough down to make it, you know, respectfully worth it for me to allocate my time and my resources to doing that, I can't get enough money down on bets like that for me to dedicate enough time to doing it. So I'm sure there's truthfully probably better edges there than maybe anywhere. But for the amount of money I'd be able to get down personally, it wouldn't be worth it for me to delve into that.
0: Danny D?
36: You know, time frame.
1: Yes, sir.
0: Frame comes firing in. All right, what do you got during the afternoon?
36: I'll give you one. Other games, Anthony. Well, yeah. One, it's actually, I believe it's tomorrow, but, you know, Anthony, I don't believe in Florida State. This is a Monday night. I think SMU is actually pretty good. I made this line north of 3. It's laying at 3. I think that line's too low, personally. I like SMU.

0: I think Tulsa is a home dog, has a chance to keep this one tight.
1: All right. I'll tell you what. Let's take a quick TO, and then Danny D and I will pepper you with some of the other games. Like, we got to still talk about, you know, Clemson and LSU, and and we got to talk about Wisconsin, Notre Dame, and Louisville, Ole Miss, and then we'll hit the well, it's the NFL openers, because we won't have you until next Saturday. So let's hit Wednesday and Thursday of the NFL as well. We'll do that next. The fellas in for Jeff is Danny D. I'm Anthony Gargano with the brain right here on Fox Sports Radio.
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0: right, welcome back.
1: Another banger by Mark. another hit.
0: Thanks for playing that soundtrack, Mark. You're the best. Mighty Mark and our man, Mikey. Good job, boys. Brain's with us. Brain, let's dive into this because these games are just awesome, right? Boise, Oregon. Anything? How do you see that one? Do you see Dante Moore coming out just firing?
2: Again, I love Dante Moore. Again, Oregon, I think, is one of the teams. I guess Jeff's at the game today. Excited for him. I think this line's pretty close to what I made it. I made the line like 24.5. I think it's sitting right around there. Not a game I'm getting involved in. You know, I don't love Matt's Nick Cube. I think he's okay. Don't love Boise as a team. I think they're, again, okay, but it's still Boise. It was still a respectable team, you know, still a top 50 program this year. Pass for me.
0: LSU and Clemson tonight. This is the game everybody's looking at. Go ahead, Danny D, because I know you have opinions on this game. You were shocked that the line is this high.
1: I thought it was high, Brain. I mean, I thought it was going to be closer, if you ask me, closer to a touchdown. I was surprised that it was so high. I think LSU might route them. I was a little higher on Clemson, but the line is telling me not to be. So I'm curious to your thoughts on this game.
2: I also, the line's sitting at 10. I know there's all the euphoria with Kiffin, who's obviously, you know, been a great coach. I get it. But they have an incredible transfer portal, but just not quite sure if this line should be as high as this. Plus, you know what? Dabo and just being this disrespected. I think the line's too high. I think this line comes within 10. I strong lean towards Clemson. Haven't bet it yet, but strong lean. Again, I made the line like close to 7.5. Just haven't pulled the trigger yet.
1: Yeah, makes sense. I mean, Dabo's still an elite coach. Clemson does have talent. LSU's been in the middle of the media for, you know, the last 3 weeks with all this stuff.
2: Yeah, it's crazy.
0: Hey, real quick, because you're a Michigan man, what happens with Michigan this year? And then after the whole Sharon Moore stuff, where are you at with the program?
2: Here's where I'm at with the program. Again, I think that Whittingham is a massive step up over Moore, but, and it really is a big but, look, Underwood came in with incredible hype. I got to be honest, Anthony, someone who watched all his games this year, I was insanely underwhelmed. Like, kind of remind me of Cam Ward in the pros. I thought he was going to be really, really good. Was insanely underwhelmed. I kind of feel that way about Bryce Underwood. Just didn't see what I was hoping to see. And look, you know, you're only as good as your quarterback's usually going to take you. And Michigan, you know, I think they'll probably be like 8-4-ish kind of year. I'm not expecting a great year because I just don't know how good Underwood really is. Or I should say, I don't think he is really that good. I hope I'm proven wrong. I'll be rooting for him hard. I think the program's in the right direction, though.
0: All right. Now let's look at tomorrow, because tomorrow's going to be fun. We got three games. The Apple Cup's a pretty good game. Washington State. And then Notre Dame, Wisconsin, and Ole Miss, Louisville. That's a nice trio tomorrow.
2: Yeah, no, it really is a nice. I'll start with the Ole Miss Louisville game, man. Look, Ole Miss last year was, I mean, what a year, right? And the expectations with Lacey coming back and Chambliss are through the roof. But I think Louisville is good. Like, I actually think Louisville is good. I'm waiting for this line to hopefully go a tick up. I think it's sitting at 7 right now. I want it to go to 7.5, then I'm going to pull the trigger on Louisville. Again, I think this line should be closer to maybe 5.5, 6. So I do on the Louisville side, hoping that the public raises it up another half point. Notre Dame, one of my favorite teams, Anthony. But I'll say this, though. Wisconsin, finally, at least they're going to be a little different here. They have a quarterback that actually is a good runner. So they'll maybe be a little bit more dangerous. But line's high. I think it's sitting at 20.5. I think it's about the right number. Pass for me, but I do think Wisconsin's going to be a little bit better just because I think their quarterback play is going to be improved from previous years.
0: Yeah, they were brutal, dude.
1: That's one. That's another position they just haven't been able to figure out.
2: It's amazing. What about Iowa? When's the last Iowa had a good quarterback? 1846.
0: I know. We were talking about it earlier. They, you know, 9-3 tight end. You baby.
2: Yeah.
0: Tight end. You. All right, Brain. Let's dive into it. Wednesday and Thursday. Wednesday is the Super Bowl rematch.
2: Yeah.
0: What are you looking at?
2: I bet that the Patriots getting 4.5. I think it's now sitting at 3.5. Still lean Patriots. I think Seattle takes a little bit of a step back this year. Lose their coordinator. Lose a couple pieces on defense. Patriots, to me, listen, I get the schedule's a lot harder. I understand that. But I think they clearly improved their team. Now, look, they were clearly outmanned in that Super Bowl. I get it, but different year. I think they keep this one within a field goal. Give me the underdog Patriots getting the 3.5.
0: I like
1: Love it.
0: I Love like it. It. All right, then let's go to Australia and the battle of the NFC West.
2: You know, it's interesting. I think I basically have bet virtually every game on the board at this point in some way, shape, or form. This may be the only game I don't have a bet on at all. My lean here would actually be the Rams. I don't know. Again, I don't know how healthy is George Kittle.
0: Right.
2: How healthy is Mike Evans? How healthy is Christian McCaffrey? A lot of ifs on that team versus, now again, I think Puka Nacua is going to play and it's going to be
0: all
2: okay.
0: Right. We are lean up Rams. Against it. Great stuff, Brain. Danny D, the man. Love you guys. Have a great week. Fellas are out. We are.
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8: The Clippers lose 5 first-round draft picks, 29, Ooh. 30, 31, 32, and 33. That sounds huge, right? That's a major blow to your organization, but well-deserved and understood. The Clippers are fined $30 million again. Kind of a drop in the bucket when your owner's worth, what is it, 150-something billion?
9: 156 billion.
8: All right. I think when you have that many billions, I think...
10: And billions and billions and billions and billions.
8: You lose perspective. When people start using the B word, it really does, like, confusion.
7: But still a lot of money, right?
8: Yeah, billions.
7: But and a lot of draft picks. But here's why I get lost, Rich, real quick. These two things don't sound like it's enough to me. And that's first instinct. Right? This is breaking news. You heard the Kron's sweating over there trying to put this all together.
9: Oh, I'm sorry.
8: No,
9: we were off by $3 billion. $153 billion is Steve Ballmer's worth.
7: Oh, I mean, God. That's insanity.
9: It's crazy.
7: But he's only suspended for 1 year. You're basically breaking the cardinal rules of the NBA. 1 year, you're banned. That's it. 1 year Ooh. From NBA and Clipper activities. And here's the other kicker. Kawhi Leonard, who, I mean, you could act like he's playing dumb this whole time. He knows what's going on. And so does Uncle Dennis.
9: No, it's Uncle Dennis's fault.
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8: 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The onus is on Steve Ballmer, all the people who were involved. 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And that was the other part. 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
17: In college football Friday night, 7th-ranked Miami won at Stanford 45-6. 5 touchdown passes for Darian Mensa. Oklahoma shut out UTEP 51-0. USC shut out Fresno State 39-0. Michigan State at home trailed Toledo early in the fourth quarter, but the Spartans beat them 30-20. Victories for Purdue, Kansas, and San Jose State. The Pro Football Hall of Fame is changing its voting rules. A separate seniors category is out, and there will only be 25 voters now, not 50. WNBA Commissioner Kathy Engelbert will retire at the end of this year. To baseball, Cleveland swept a doubleheader from Detroit. Atlanta and the Dodgers each won. San Diego on a two-run homer, bottom of the 10th, beat the Yankees 3-2. Late-night victories for the A's and the Cardinals, who homered in the 9th. White Sox and Cubs each won. Boston won 1-0 at Baltimore. I'm Steve DeSig.
13: Football fans.
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13: 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Now, we're live from your tailgate. Here's Brian Noe, former Penn State All-American Rich Ornberger, and FSR betting analyst Jared Smith.
20: Oh, what is going on? Welcome in. Happy Saturday to you. Hope all is well as we get you set for ball. What a ball weekend it is, huh? The ball buffet is definitely in full effect.
21: It smells like ball.
20: Full slate today. We get the games tomorrow. The Irish tomorrow night, huh? And we got the only ranked game tomorrow night as well. At the same time, kind of weird. Then we get a game on Monday, so it is just a fiesta of college football over here. Good morning, Rich. Good morning, Jared. All good in your worlds, I would imagine, with ball being back here?
22: Yeah. Oh, yeah. Yeah, it's wall-to-wall football. And then on top of that, we got a dog. We rescued a doggy this past weekend. Actually, right after we got off the air last Saturday, we went out and didn't expect to even be at a farmer's market that Saturday, and ended up coming home from said farmer's market with a German Shepherd puppy. So, yeah, there you go. That's life with kids. But other than that, it's been pretty much college football and getting ready for the NFL season to kick off.
1: I guess you're only allowed to pick dogs today.
22: Yeah, the
1: trade-off. Shout out Underdog, right? I guess we're very dog themed on the show the last couple weeks. No, obviously very excited that football's back. It's a weird, like, week one, it catches up on you.
20: Yeah. That sounded real.
1: I was like, oh, it is.
22: That's
1: good.
22: Down Dakota.
1: Oh wow, that was that late one, the one at the end there. That looked like he was the hungry one. Yeah. Like week one, because we had games last week, and then you have games all during the week as well, like Thursday and Friday. So you get to Saturday, and it doesn't feel like it's the start of a season. But in reality, today, in my opinion, is the first real Saturday of college football season. I know we've watched games for the last week. I get it. But it just smacks differently when the entire country is playing compared to when there's just a few games. It's just a different level of excitement. So, yeah, giddy up.
20: Well, you know, I don't want to be Mr. Wet blanket over here, but most of these matchups this week sucked.
1: Yeah,
20: they're just not that great. But we get some good ones, and with such a huge slate of games, you're bound to have some great games unfold where you might not have been gung-ho matchup-wise heading in, right? It's just bound to happen. But we start with last night before we get into full-fledged preview mode. How about Darian Mensah to Malachi Toney? That works. That looks pretty good as Miami rolled Stanford, just crushed them to the tune of 45-6. As Darian Mensah's stat line, 27 for 30. He completed 27 of 30 passing attempts for 401 yards and 5 touchdowns. That's what Darian Mensah did in his first action at the U, transferring from Duke. Malachi Toney, 12 catches, 234 yards, and 3 touchdowns. He broke a Miami single-game record for the most receiving yards. And like certain schools, it's like, it's impressive. At the U, there's a guy named Michael Irvin always on the sidelines roaming around. He was there last night at the farm. Yeah, like Tony's done more in one game than anybody wearing a Miami uniform has ever done. So that was a heck of a night. Mark Fletcher Jr. held in check, though, only 40 rushing yards. His poor mom drove over 2,500 miles to see only 40 rushing yards.
1: But oh, God.
20: The offensive line isn't as studly as it was last year. So they got to get that up to the standard they're used to. But all in all, great, great debut for Mensah. Miami looked alarmingly good last night against a weaker opponent, but still alarmingly good.
22: Yeah, I'm very curious to see what ends up happening with Miami on the national stage. It's actually an interesting thing. There are certain teams that you kind of know at this point are going to just be buttoned up during the regular season. They just are. Like, and Miami's starting to creep into that conversation. It's almost feeling like they're going to arrive at a point where Penn State has been for, say, the past half decade or so, where you're consistently getting to, base camp right before Summit. And you're there, but can you get to the tippy top of the mountain? That's going to be the question about the climb. And I'm curious. I'm curious because obviously Penn State moved on from James Franklin. Matt Campbell will be their head coach this upcoming season. And it's specifically for the reasons that when Franklin got to that final base camp every year, he just couldn't beat Ohio State. He just couldn't beat Michigan. He just couldn't, crest the mountain. Will Miami have similar struggles? We'll find out. Or will they overcome them? But that's a heck of a start, and that's a heck of a hookup between a quarterback and his favorite receiver so far.
1: Yeah. Let me know when Penn State gets us in the national championship game, Rich, and I'll have you.
22: Yeah.
1: I'd love to wake me up when I get to watch that game. No, I think Miami deserves a lot of credit for what they've been able to accomplish in this crystal ball era. It is an era that I think is starting to bloom into what it could become. And we've been down. Listen, I remember we did the show a few years ago that night. They played Georgia Tech and should have taken a knee, and they didn't, and they blow the lead. And I think they've come a long way since then. But all it's irrelevant what crystal ball does. It's all going to be on the eyes and the shoulder of Darren Mensah and what he sees and how he's able to navigate what I would say is a relatively easy schedule. I mean, I know they play Brian's Irish in early November, but you know, they go to Clemson, they play Florida State. Outside of that, it's a whole lot of nothing. I guess that game at UNC on Halloween looks a little tougher now, but for the most part, this is a team that should win 10 or 11 games. You can book that. And then their season will be decided on how things go in the playoff. Apparently, Malachi Toney won the Heisman last. I don't know if you guys got the memo, but it's over. The race is done. Malachi Toney is the Heisman Trophy winner, based off of what I'm reading on my timeline over the last 12 hours. I'm not going to crown anyone a Heisman Trophy candidate after one game, especially when you face Stanford, who let Michael Alejado go absolutely berserk in the second half last week. And that was Hawaii. So I think, you know, we have to just everything we see this week. I know we want to crown everyone and overreact to everything we see. But as Brian mentioned at the top, it's not a great slate of games. It's a lot of teams that have played already and facing teams that haven't. Like, it's a weird week. So get through the week, get your opinions, and then be prepared for those opinions to be wrong over the next 14 weeks.
20: Well, and then the other games of note last night, a couple of shutouts. The big boys putting it on the little guys. So USC shut out Fresno State 39-0. Oklahoma shut out UTEP 51-0. The USC game, Fresno State had a chance to score at the very end. And I actually give them credit. They were at USC's 8-yard line. And instead of being like, let's kick a field goal and avoid the shutout, they went for a touchdown, which I appreciate. They didn't come close to getting it. As, you know, Gary Patterson, the new defensive coordinator at USC, he got mobbed in a friendly fashion by USC's players as they pitched the shutout, right? And USC, this is the stat of stats, man. USC outgained Fresno State 552-116. Fresno State had 116 yards of total offense against USC. Not exactly the 85 Bears of college football over there, but that was a rough one for Fresno State, man. As they were a trendy pick plus the points.
1: They were taking money early in the week.
20: That did not work.
1: I think that was
20: well
1: more of a USC fade though than anything else, because nobody really knew what Fresno was going
20: to
1: be.
20: Yeah, and that listen, Jared, to your point, that's on the heels of last week. USC yep. was not, you know, impressive, especially late against San Jose State. San Jose State scored a bunch of fourth quarter points and made the score look a little weird, and then the whole thing with the crowd, not a great turnout in the first game of the season. But USC came to play last night, and they put it on Fresno State, pitched a shutout, and only gave up 116 yards of total offense.
22: Yeah, that's the story. The most interesting thing about USC is the fact that they held Fresno State to 2.6 yards per play of offense, that 116-yard mark that you just talked about. Two safeties, forced two turnovers. Like, this is what we've seen Lincoln Riley throughout the course of his career pump 500 yards up offensively on just about anybody in college football. And I'm not saying that's some ho-hum affair. Obviously, these days in college football, you need to have that arrow in your quiver. But what has really flummoxed USC, even against lesser competition over the years that Lincoln Riley has been there, is defense. And so that's an extremely encouraging sign for Trojan fans. When Lincoln Riley pitches a shutout early in the season, especially against, I don't want to say it's necessarily warm-up competition, but, you know, a team that's kind of there right on the doorstep of getting you ready for some real conference action coming up very shortly. It's extremely encouraging how the defense played.
1: Very, very encouraging. It was one of those situations where I thought it was a really good spot for USC. I really did. And part of it was situationally. Part of it was bouncing back and you know, getting a better number on a team that, and it wasn't a huge move. I think the final move is like, I think Fresno opened plus 23 and they closed 21.5. I was on the USC team total over that hit. It took that late touchdown to get there. I was waiting for a 21. I didn't get it, but I did put 21.5 in my contest picks this week. One of the local books here in town, the college football contest that I do every week, 7 Picks ATS, that was one of them. So I like USC this week. So there's a trend. There's a really interesting trend. If you go back and I've been doing this for the last few years because we get this every year. So it's always interesting when it happens. And I'll ask you guys this question because this is the only day that we'll have to ask it for the rest of the year. Teams who play in week zero, the following week, they play a team in week one that hasn't played. So it's 0-1, 1-0 versus 0-0. Historically speaking, the team that plays in week zero is at a disadvantage against the market. The team that doesn't play is about a 58% cover rate over the last 10 years. And the logic makes sense. You're putting something on film that your opponent can scout, and you can't scout anything because they haven't played. That makes sense to me logically. But the data over the last 3 years has flipped. The teams that are playing in week one, or excuse me, in week zero, are having more success in week one, especially the favorites, the big favorites like USC 21.5 over Fresno. And I think the reason for this is these are all new rosters every year. So the value of putting something on tape for your opponent to scout is starting to decrease. And the increase in value is having a full game's worth of live reps with your team that you've never played with before because it's a brand new roster. The favorite in week one that has played in week zero facing a team that doesn't play in week one is now 9-0 straight up in the last 3 years, 7-2 against the spread if you count USC's win last night. Wow. So historically, the data is flipping. So I'll ask you, Rich, what matters more for a young college football team that's never played together before? Is it getting a game's worth of live reps, or is it possibly putting something on film that your week one opponent can scout and you can't scout them?
22: Yeah, I think there's obviously those two modes of thought and thinking. I personally believe it has more to do with scheduling. I think that a lot of these teams got wise to the fact that they're putting good tape on film for coaches to scout. And so you're going to see the scheduling flip where a week zero point appointment, you may take a bigger risk on and schedule somebody who, you know, you might want to sneak up on if you're, you know, if you're a team there in the hunt. And then you go out and you play, I'm not saying a cupcake, but maybe an easier win on your schedule week two. And it gives you the opportunity after you get your pads warmed up week zero to go out there week one and have some success. Because like you said, Jared, and I do think there's some value to that. When you have a game under your belt and you've gotten some action against a different color jersey, you've gotten into the routine of game week, all of those things do matter. But the preparation matters also. And so when teams have advanced scouting on you from this season with all of the new personnel you're trotting out there on the field, all the new formations from your brand new staff offensively or defensively, yeah, they get the jump on you. So I do think that teams are getting into the habit when they play week zero to schedule an easier opponent in week one to sort of counteract the perceived advantage that their opponent may have in week one.
20: I just think, look, man, this is mostly just matchup based. Whether one team plays a game, has a game under its belt, and the other team doesn't. I'll put it this way. If you said, hey, Fresno State, USC, what are you thinking in this game? I wouldn't start with who played last week. You know, like I wouldn't start with that. You know, I would just be like, wow, man, Fresno State's, they're going to be up against it. You talked about the spot, Jared. You know what I mean? Like, That data point eliminates the matchups because it's this overarching, you know, thought, right? It's this big umbrella in every team. Like, one team played last week, the other team didn't. Here's what the data tells you over time and recently. Like you said, it's flipped. But my whole point is, you could go game by game and be like, all right, does the team that played last week have an advantage? And it's like, well, I don't think Tennessee State, who played last week, has a great advantage over Georgia today. You know what I mean? Like, to me, it's much more matchup based than who played and who didn't in week zero, if you will. I just don't.
1: I would agree for the most part. Yeah. I think it's interesting to. It's one of those things that's interesting, but not necessarily important just yet. First of all, not statistically significant with only 9 data points over the last 3 years that indicate that the favorites are having more success. I mean, you got a couple of games that were kind of coin flips, like in 2024, he had Nevada and Troy. You know, that game was a touchdown, and the team that played the prior week ended up winning and covering Nevada. So I think they're, for the most part, I do agree. A lot of these are USC over Fresno and Iowa State over South Dakota and, you know, Kansas State over North Dakota and Fresno State and Georgia Southern. So it's like, you know, it's a weird trend to handicap, but it's just, it intrigues me because the sport of college football is changing so much. And historically speaking, if you asked any coach, I think most of them would say, I don't want to put anything on tape for my next week's opponent to scout. But now I think if you asked every coach, I think some of them might say, man, we got 40 new players. We need a game of live reps under our belt. So it's kind of like the fourth down equation. Like every time a team goes for it on fourth down, the way you know that it's the right decision or not is if you ask the opposing team's fans, if they're upset that the team's going for it on fourth down, then it's the right decision. But I think if you ask coaches today, I think some of them will probably say, yeah, you know, I'd love to get 60 minutes with this group because I have no idea what we're going to get, as opposed to, man, I really don't want to put this play on tape for next week's opponent, the scout. So it's a conversation I've had with a couple of people that are starting to, opinions are changing. And it's just, I think, a sign of the times. The sport itself is changing.
20: Well, I'll just say it's something to watch today, because take a team like Ohio State. They host Ball State, and they're favored by a million points. You know, are they going to put a bunch of stuff on tape where they're at Texas next week?
1: Exactly. Same thing for Texas State. I'm on both Texas State and Ball State this week because of that.
20: It could be very vanilla for the big boys.
1: Yes.
20: Yeah, right. So that part makes sense to me. But, you know, the whole hand – I'll put it this way. I wouldn't pick – a team, whether they played in week zero or not.
1: Agreed.
20: That's not my handicap. Like, it's got to go.
1: It's a monitor situation. Yeah. It's, you know, assess, investigate.
20: That's right. That's right. Yeah. All right, we're off and running. We've got Rich Orenberger, Penn State All-American, Jared Smith, FSR betting analyst. I'm Brian Ngo. You may know Underdog Sports for Pick'em, but did you know about all the other ways to play across all your favorite sports? 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All right, coming up next, which severe punishment is worse? It is Fox Sports Radio's Countdown to Kickoff, presented by Underdog. Unleash your dog.
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1: 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Okay, so we're going to get to the severe punishments levied against the Los Angeles Clippers here in just a bit. I know it's a ball day. Ball buffet is in effect, but we have to carve out a little bit of time for this Clippers situation. We'll get back to the previews and all that good stuff. But before the severe punishment, a different severe punishment, because yours truly, as you can see on the little video call that we have going on, yours truly is...
2: Oh, you're getting it ready
1: to come out in last place here of our.
2: It was tight. I looked at the standings this morning. It was pretty tight.
1: It was. That was.
2: Rich did just enough last week. Just got himself across the finish line.
1: Just enough. That tricky dick over there. Yes.
8: With two and four, he would have lost. Right. So he had one. It was one result essentially that flipped it.
1: Well, here's the scenario. So I have two picks that haven't come through yet, right?
8: Yeah,
1: one is
8: right.
1: Pending, and my girl Kalia Copper didn't play last week. So, yeah.
8: So you get an extra one this week.
1: Yeah, so I have basically two pending. If both of those are winners, and fingers crossed they are, I'm taking you down with me, Rich, right?
8: Oh, so we shouldn't, all bets are not final.
1: Well, but this is what I thought about. Like, either way, I tie with Rich for last place. Last place
2: is getting over with.
1: Has to pay off their debt, so I'm going to pay it off right now.
2: Smart.
1: And get the good gambling god juju.
8: I like this idea.
1: In my favor to start the football season.
8: I burned some sage this week. I know that sounds weird, but I did it around my entire office. I went through my office and all of my football things that I used, and I burned some sage. I know, yeah,
13: dude.
8: But
13: well, you know, this, I mean, this record speaks for itself. This offseason, 48-38-1.
8: Yeah, I had a good offseason.
13: You led the charge there, and that's through the trials and tribulations of, we had a college basketball season, and then obviously the dog days of summer with a bunch of baseball, Nerfy and Yerfies. You got us through, buddy.
8: Yeah. I did. I don't think it's I know I'm about to jinx myself, but I'll say it. Been doing this now show for our fifth season. I have yet to finish in last place once.
13: I know. And I still owe you guys. So I have to do what I like to call a coffee mayo flight. I owe you guys a coffee with Miracle Whip, a coffee with mayonnaise, and a coffee with Dijonnaise
8: because of
13: some makeup work. So I have this whole strategy mapped out here, and it's going to be an absolutely awful day. But I'm going to clear the schedule for the rest of that one.
1: We're still waiting for that day here, Rich.
13: It's been a lot of
8: prep. Make sure that the restroom facilities are full use that day.
1: Okay, so here we go. So for the radio audience, I'm beginning to
8: we can see it now. I'm watching on our screen.
1: Drop in the mayonnaise.
13: Oh,
1: here we go.
13: No.
1: Here we go. You guys can do play-by-play if you would like.
13: Yeah,
1: The Miracle Whip
13: is not as viscous, Jared, as I thought it would be. It's looser.
8: Agreed. It's a little more. Wow, you're really getting it in there, Brian.
1: Yeah.
8: Do you like this? Should we change this punishment for you? Do you enjoy that? Are you a Will Levis supporter?
1: I'm not a mayonnaise guy at all. I used to, I love BLTs. Huge BLTs.
8: I'll be honest. I think you've you don't have to make it a mayonnaise drink with coffee. Like, you could have made it.
1: You can tell. Can you see? Oh, wow.
13: You can tell. Okay, you're holding up a caramel frappuccino Starbucks pre-made drink with the wide mouth, the glass bottle. So you could really. Oh, no.
1: Yeah, that's pretty bad. I didn't realize that's not.
13: That is a miracle.
8: Take a sip there, bud.
1: Let me take a picture of this thing here real fast.
4: Yeah, take a picture. You want to make sure you document it for all the social medias.
1: That's bad. Wow. That's
13: yeah. So again, for anybody who's catching up on the fly, here on Countdown, presented by Underdog, anybody who loses our season-long bets has to drink the Will Levis coffee, which is shockingly, with the build that he has, because I mean, you could comment on his football playing all you want.
4: He's
13: the guy's built like an Adonis.
4: Absolutely.
5: I think we can just drop the coffee part. We just got to enshrine this in like a cocktail book as the Will Levis.
13: The Will Levis, right? Yeah, he puts mayonnaise in his coffee, and so the punishment for a lost season is the mayonnaise coffee. Will Levis, and we'll see. Man, Brian, when you shook it up, that got foamy. That's not.
4: It really did, actually.
1: Yeah, it did.
4: Maybe maybe it won't be as bad. Egg whites,
5: foam. So maybe that's it.
4: It's true.
1: You know, I feel like it's got to hurt more because I started so badly.
13: Don't put more in there.
1: Let's put a little.
5: God, your arteries, man.
13: I'm gonna say this right now.
4: You don't have to drink the whole thing, bud.
5: What is that? Is that Best Foods you're using? Is it Hellman's?
4: Take a few sips.
5: Can't see it.
1: No, just Miracle Whip.
5: Not really mayonnaise. I think we've gone over this before, but sure.
1: I know
5: that might be worse.
1: The mayonnaise police is a
4: the great, mayonnaise police.
1: You exonerated me last time. You said it was okay, so
4: I'll be honest. I don't really care mayonnaise you use.
1: No, yeah,
5: it really I think it might be worse than putting mayonnaise.
4: It might be worse.
1: It good.
4: Might be
1: it
4: worse.
1: Should.
4: It might be better.
1: Worse.
4: It's okay. It's still not ideal.
13: I'm watching this, and I'm thinking about having to do this, and I'm going to throw up. Like
4: I don't even have to do it, and I'm going to throw up.
1: There was a lot of space before.
4: If you guys
1: want to
4: see a vomit live on air, then have me lose and make me do this.
1: I drank some of this to add some room for the mayonnaise. It's full again.
13: No, yeah, you added a fourth cup of mayonnaise. I was watching.
1: Yeah.
13: Dude, say a prayer at least. Do something. Burn sage.
4: Burn sage.
1: We're just going to take it down. We're just going to take a straight, you know, mayonnaise to the dome type thing right here.
13: Oh,
1: all right,
13: no.
1: All right, here we go.
13: We're
1: chugging
13: in.
1: You know?
4: Watch.
1: Does Joey Chestnut do any chugging type stuff? I know he eats.
4: I think he does milkshakes, right?
13: Yeah, he does milkshakes. He does milk. He's got some records.
4: They're not mayonnaise milkshakes, though.
1: It's not moving, by the way, guys. You know, like it doesn't move at all. It's
4: going to be sick.
1: All right, here we go. I'm taking it down here, radio audience.
5: Jeez.
13: Oh, God. Here it goes. All right, Brian, taking a deep breath. And Caramel Frappuccino is upended. And he is drinking in large gulps.
1: Oh, my God.
13: The Starbucks Caramel Frappuccino pre-mixed drink is halfway done already. He's deleting this thing as the Miracle Whip iceberg has slipped down his esophagus. Oh, he's finished it. He's finished it. He's done it. Do you believe in miracles? Miracle Whip. Yes.
1: Ugh. Oh. When you eat something and you tell your breath is awful, that's how I feel right now. Yeah. Oh, my breath. Don't come near me.
4: I can smell mayonnaise, and I'm hundreds of miles away from Brian.
1: That was...
4: I can smell it.
1: Like, chunks. You know, like, it's chunky and lumpy, and that's not good at all.
13: Yeah,
1: not
13: you don't want to replicate that. Yeah, that'll teach you for losing.
1: I think that might be worse than what happened to the Clippers over here, honestly. You know, it's the punishment segment.
4: Great transition. So, I can't, honestly, the fact that you're doing the show, still hosting it, and not throwing up right now, you deserve a medal.
1: Thank you.
13: Yes.
1: I'll tell you what, midway through, I'm like, we could have a reversal right here. Like,
4: that would have made radio history right there.
1: Promos for years, right? Yeah. Listen to Countdown again.
13: And then the question is, do we throw the challenge flag? You know, then we have to go to the videotape. I mean, it would be terrible.
1: Well, we're good. Debts are paid. We're good to go right here. Let's dive into the Clippers here real fast before we get back to ball. Clippers got hammered for circumventing the salary cap, paying Kawhi Leonard under the table. They get stripped of 5 first round draft picks. Just think about that. Think how bad they're going to be over the next. Who knows? Foreseeable future. Kawhi is gone. Look at their roster. They're going to be losing games left and right. These are going to be premium draft picks that they're losing, most likely. So they get stripped of 5 first-round draft picks. Steve Ballmer, the Clippers owner, he's He's suspended for an entire year. Meanwhile, Kawhi Leonard gets a slap on the wrist, $700,000 fine. Like, Pablo Torre was on with Dan Patrick this week, and he says Kawhi Leonard made at least $66 million under the table. At least. It might be well more than that, and he gets fined $700,000. But the fine print here is that because the Players Association agreed to this punishment of Kawhi with the NBA, there's no arbitration here. So what really happens is the NBA position themselves to hammer the Clippers. They give Kawhi Leonard a slap on the wrist. But I guess it does make some sense, if you think of it, to discourage teams from doing this again. It probably would make more sense to hammer one side and be lenient on the other than be, you know, sort of in the middle with both sides. You really want to make a strong statement that this can't happen going forward. And punishing an organization the way that the NBA has could position the NBA to not have to deal with this going forward as much as they would have to, right? So I hate that Kawhi got off so easily. This is a joke that he just slid on this whole thing. He should at least be suspended. No suspension whatsoever. He comes out, what, plus $66 million or in that neighborhood in this whole thing? Ridiculous. But the Clippers get hammered for this, and I say rightfully so. Steve Ballmer was lying through his teeth from the get-go, and the NBA saw through all of this BS, and they hammered the Clippers pretty harshly, very harshly.
13: Yeah, it's interesting, man. You know, because this was institutional failure on behalf of the NBA and whatever watchdogs, guardrails they have in place to make sure things like this doesn't happen at the franchise level with Steve Ballmer and his staff. And then, of course, the leadership involved in these negotiations and, you know, the people on the outside of the franchise lending their services to grease the wheels and to get Kawhi compensation that he was asking for over and above what either the team's cap availability or the team wanted to pay on the up and up. Obviously there's institutional failure there and leadership issues, of course, and they're being punished for that with the suspension of Ballmer, the enormous fines, the draft picks that they're losing in the future. But Kawhi could also face a suspension, you know, just because all of that is true. These two things aren't mutually exclusive. Like it doesn't suggest that Kawhi's off the hook because he asked for more compensation. His camp pressured the Clippers to get that compensation. They caved and found a way to pay him. You know, if this was never placed in writing, and it's all alleged, and, you know, the circumvention they used, the tactics they used worked to get Kawhi paid what he wanted while never having anything documented saying that that's exactly the reason why he's receiving this compensation, doesn't take him off the hook to endure punishment.

0: kind of crazy how it all worked out for Kawhi Leonard.
1: Yeah, he's insulated from it to a degree as much as he possibly can be. I correct me if I'm wrong, and I was reading through the story yesterday. The trade went through. Like, he's no longer on the Clippers, right?
2: Well, it was still sorry. Yep.
1: Yeah, exactly. You haven't taken a drink of anything yet.
3: We might need a moment.
2: I don't know that it's gone through. Like, it's been pending, so it's up to the Raptors to be like, all right, let's proceed with this thing. Because it was
1: so he's
2: up.
1: Still yeah. technically on the Clippers.
2: That trade is not yet. Don't quote me on that, but I don't believe it's like
1: how wild is it that we still don't know though? That's the thing. Yeah. Like, they literally made a trade, what was it, 3-4 months ago, and we still don't know if what team he's playing for. I guess it doesn't matter because he's not suspended, so whatever team does bring him in, let's assume that the trade is, you know, happening and it's final, then he'll just start playing because obviously the fine is not going to change anything. Clearly, the business side of it is what the NBA went after here. Lawrence Frank, president of basketball operations, Julian Zucker, president of business operations, Dennis Robertson, he's on the Kawhi side, Uncle Dennis. Yep. Those are the people who got hit the hardest. And then Steve Ballmer, obviously, you know, more of an embarrassment than anything else, and all the money that he has to fork out. So I think that's, to me, the crux of this. I don't know if I find fault in Kawhi. Oh. I think it's one of those situations where he probably was the one who was at least responsible because it's his money. But I don't think he's the one who hatched this idea, if that makes sense. Like, you know, it's like intent. I don't think he was the one crunching numbers and talking to his people and saying, hey, let's find out a way if we could do this. I'm assuming he was approached with the idea and he just didn't push back on it. Is that fair?
2: No. Like, Kawhi, here's the deal. Kawhi and the Clippers did dirt together. Like, Kawhi was actively seeking these things. Uncle Dennis was actively seeking these things. They went to the Raptors and were actively seeking extra payments. And the Raptors were like, no, we're not doing that. And the Clippers were like, we will. So compare it like this. It'd be like Kawhi went to the Clippers and was like, I think we should rob a bank together. I really want to rob a bank together. And the Clippers are like, yeah. And the Clippers mastermind this whole bank robbery. Kawhi and the Clippers rob a bank together. They get busted and the Clippers get hammered for it. And Kawhi gets a slap on the wrist. It's ridiculous. It makes no sense whatsoever. But that's where we are right now. All right, we've got Rich Hornberger, Penn State All-American, Jared Smith, FSR betting analyst. I'm Brian Noe. Be sure to subscribe to the Fox Sports Radio YouTube channel. 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And don't stop there. Hit that thumbs up icon and comment away. 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All right, coming up next, the Parlay Platter. 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
11: Ah, yes, the platter. 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Jared, we start with you. What do you like?
0: Well, guys, the Sheamus special will live on forever. I was texting him last night, and I was like, listen, I got to give out an FCS pick because it's what we do. And I figured, why not put it in the platter every week? Because it's a fun little freebie, and we can, again, have some fun with this play. Montana State laying 45.5 points against Butler. When you can lay 45.5 with the defending FCS champs against the basketball school, you absolutely have to do it. Butler last week, like this is the Butler Bulldogs, right? The basketball school. They have a football team too. They're in the FCS, the Pioneer League. They almost lost to Georgetown last week. Not that Georgetown. Georgetown, Kentucky, an NAIA school, gave up almost 400 yards. Now you have to go on the road for a banner game. Again, Montana State won the national championship last year, and they've got everyone back. So I think Montana State rolls. Big number today, and we'll lay 45.5. Yes, you can find this on Underdog. Montana State minus 45.5 against Butler.
13: All right. Give me Hawaii. The Rainbows hosting UNLV on the Hawaiian Isles. I actually liked how they fought against Stanford week zero. They've got a game under their belt. The Rebels have to come out and face them on the road, and that's never an easy place to win. It is a really kooky setup out there at the University of Hawaii. I've called several games at their tiny little multi-sport facility that they host games at currently. So yeah, give me the Rainbows at home on the money line to beat UNLV today.
11: Nice. Okay. All right. I'm going to go with my Irish. I'm going to go with Wisconsin Notre Dame under 46.5. Notre Dame's defense is really, really good. Wisconsin's wide receivers, not that good. So this, I don't know how Wisconsin's going to move the ball effectively in this game. And listen, Notre Dame, a lot of turnover offensively with their skill positions. Lost a couple of first-round running backs in Jeremiah Love and Jadarian Price. I like the under in this game. That's what I got for you.
0: Plus 720. Nice little underdog money line from Hawaii.
11: There you go. Not bad. Can this team do its USC impression? That's nice. We are.
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22: Whoever came up with this bright idea to have a Joe Paterno museum, you should have said Paterno, N-O, Paterno. A museum for a guy who was disgraced and run out of school and fired because young boys were molested in the football shower? That's the guy you want to have a museum about? Really? Let me guess. His statue will be of him turning the other way. You want to go and yell at him and say how terrible of a person Jerry Sandusky was, is, whatever you want to say? Joe Paterno was worse. Because when they alerted him and let him know what was going on, he turned the other way. He never called the police. How sick do you have to be to worry about damn football over the welfare of young boys who went to a college campus and this is what happened to them? And the legendary coach from Penn State finds out and doesn't call the police to say what's happened. How dare Penn State try to prop this guy up and try to cleanse his image and act like only football matters. 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
29: WNBA Commissioner Kathy Engelbert will retire at the end of this year. Team USA won its opener at the Women's Basketball World Cup, 94-61 over China. Caitlin Clark off the bench led with 14 points and 11 assists. The Sacramento Kings signed Ben Simmons to a one-year deal. At the U.S. Open, the doubles team of Venus and Serena Williams lost their first-round match. To college football, shutout wins for USC over Fresno State and Oklahoma, which ripped UTEP. Miami ranked 7th, won at Stanford 45-6, 5 touchdown passes for Darian Mensa. To Major League Baseball, Atlanta and Chris Sale, a 5-2 winner at Philadelphia, beating Christopher Sanchez. Milwaukee won again, 10-7 at Cincinnati. The Padres beat the Yankees 3-2 on a 2-run homer in the bottom of the 10th. Dodgers and Braves each won. St. Louis homered in the 9th to win at Colorado 7-6. I'm Steve DeSager.
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24: Oh, what is going on? 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
4: 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By the way, before we get to the previews, look at this. This is the aftermath of I had to drink coffee with mayonnaise in it. And it, like, it hasn't gone down yet. You know, it, like, so if you drink wine, and what do they call it? Like, the aftermath?
13: Legs.
4: The legs. Yeah. You see the legs?
5: The mayo has legs.
4: The legs have not retreated at all. They're just stuck to the side of the... Oh, gosh. That's terrible. That's what's inside me right now.
5: You're a soldier, Brian. You have my respect forever, my friend.
13: That's really... That's alarming. Yeah, you know, I'm gonna send you a cardiologist who I really like. Yeah, you get you in touch with him.
4: Yeah. Thank you. I appreciate that. Yes, and... Well, we'll see. If my pending picks, I'm taking you down with me, Rich. If my pending picks hit, I need the Yankees to win their division, which is...
5: That's the one I don't know about. I don't know. The Rays have been hot as trot.
13: And the Yanks just lost out in San Diego to the Padres, so not a good start.
5: Big week for the Padres. I need that over 83.5 wins to get home for us. We need 10 more wins this year. What do you think, Rich? Can we get home? 10 more
4: 10
5: wins.
4: Out of how many games left?
5: They're 74-67. They played 141, so they got 21, so they can go 10-11, and I'd win.
4: Okay. Yeah.
5: But 9-12, ain't going to get it done.
13: No, they got rocking hot for a second there, and then they had this major cooling recently against some teams that they should have beat, frankly. So the turnaround against the Yankees last night was a big deal. We'll see if they can continue it through the weekend. Obviously, the Yanks are loaded for bear, but they're in a battle. That division, that AL East is that's tightly contested, and the Rays have been unbelievable this year.
5: They just swept San Diego, so that's, I think, you know, and they lost 2 out of 3 to the Reds. So that
4: some ugly losses in that series, too. I was at Tampa for one of those games. But one game where the left fielder dropped the fly ball that would have ended the game, it hit his mitt, and it's that little tiny wall. You know, it comes up to your midsection, you know. He dropped the ball, and it went over the fence for a 2-run homer, and he's like, oh, my gosh, I can't believe that just happened right there. But, yeah, I thought about if I could have surpassed you by a game, Rich, I thought about entering, like, the Lions season win total over.
13: Oh,
4: just to prolong, you know, like, we'll settle this thing in January, you know? Like,
5: but that's not the can down the road.
4: Yeah.
13: Insane. Yeah.
4: All right, let's get to college football here. Monday night, number 19 SMU at Florida State. And I did mention just a few minutes ago, can this team, meaning Florida State, do its USC impression? Think about USC last week. They got criticized heavily. Not a good fourth quarter against San Jose State. Not great attendance. It was just a bad beginning of the season. And USC came out highly upset and angry about how last week went down, and they took it out on Fresno State, something significant. Yeah. Florida State last week, not impressive whatsoever against New Mexico State. Pass rush was nowhere to be found for the Seminoles. You can't have that against Kevin Jennings. He'll dice you up, something significant here. So need to see a pass rush, but that's the question. I don't expect, you know, 39-0 and SMU to have 116 yards of total offense like Fresno State did last night against USC. So it's not going to be a boat race, but the thought is, can Florida State look way better and come out highly motivated and very angry against SMU on Monday night? That's the question. Do you expect good things from the Seminoles here, Rich?
13: Yeah, I mean, I think they kind of need it. This game, I frankly think, means more to Florida State than it does to SMU. I think SMU can lose a competitive road opener and then still have the entirety of their ACC season to rebuild the resume, so to speak. Florida State doesn't have nearly as much breathing room. Mike Norvell coming off that 5-7 season, I believe it's a crossroads season for him. So if FSU beat New Mexico State, they kind of beat their brakes off in week zero. But SMU... that's a dangerous team, and so this Florida State needs to be. I mean, look, if Norvell wants to keep his job, if you want to have a season that's a big-time bounce back, you've got to host this team and get an early season win to build some confidence. I think it's not – I don't want to overstate it. I don't want to say it's a massively important game for the Seminoles, but it is an important game to get this W under their belt.
5: Yeah, it absolutely is. And the market has not been kind to Florida State this week. This line was sitting under 3 for pretty much the entire summer, and then it got to 3 after Florida State's, we'll call it a win. I don't know what you want to call it against New Mexico State. It was something.
24: Sleepy win, you know?
5: I don't know. Yeah, I mean, it's a win, but in name only. For SMU, SMU's a fun team to break down because they're a very fundamentally sound team. I love Rhett Lashley, fantastic coach. And they're a team, and you know we love talking about offensive line play here on the show. That is the strength of SMU. Joshua Bates, their starting center, Addison Nichols, right guard, PJ Williams, right tackle. The right side of their offensive line is a bear. They're going to run the heck out of the ball, I think, against Florida State. Florida State did not do a good job getting penetration. I think they only had 2 tackles for a loss against New Mexico State. That is not good. Very little penetration. And you've got those 2 freshman NIL sensations on the defensive line who did not play well at all for Florida State, the Desir brothers, Daryl and Mandrell. They made a boatload of money. They're worth about over $1 million combined, and they had, I think, 5 combined tackles in the game against New Mexico State with 0 TFL, 0 sacks, 2 defensive linemen. Freshmen getting better and improving, but this is a mismatch, I think, for Florida State's defensive line against the SMU offensive line. I think that is where the Mustangs will be very buttoned up in this game. Kevin Jennings last year, top 20 quarterback, does get a little bit happy feet under pressure, right? Remember the Penn State playoff game a couple years ago, threw that really bad pick 6. Like, that's his MO, is when the pressure comes, he kind of stares down the barrel of the gun and loses his eye level. And that's why the offensive line is so key. Kendrick Raphael is the running back for SMU. I think that's the guy to watch in the prop market for your underdog prop bettors out there. Cal transfer, forced 50 missed tackles last year, 4th most in the ACC. So behind the offensive line with Jennings, I think, you know, on the road, I think running the ball makes a ton of sense. Ashton Daniels, I thought, played okay last week, Brian. I think it's tough to really gauge where he's at. Inconsistent with his arm, but obviously an incredibly athletic player. I like what Chroma, the star running back, had 115, 8.2 per rush last week. I think that's going to be the key. Can Florida State run the ball against what I would say is an SMU defense that is good, not great? I think they can be run on. They can be pushed around a little bit up front. So, fun matchup. I think it's going to be kind of a trench matchup. And I think SMU's offensive line's got a big edge there.
24: Yeah, I just want to see more than dink and dunk from Ashton Daniels. You know, that's what happened last week against New Mexico State. He hardly threw the ball downfield at all. It was 13 of his 17 completions came within 6 yards of the line of scrimmage. Like, that's just like screens and, you know, real, real short stuff. Like, all right, man, just run 3 yards and go right across the middle, and then I'll look for you. Like that.
13: Yeah.
24: We're not pushing the ball downfield at all. And like you said, he's a really good athlete. And when he was pressured by New Mexico State, it was throwaway city. So I want to see a couple of things from Daniels in this FSU offense. Can you push the ball downfield more than, you know, beyond 6 yards of the line of scrimmage? That's not too much to ask, especially against SMU's defense. And for Daniels, when he is pressured, can you use your athleticism? Keep a play alive. Pick up some yards with your legs. Don't just automatically throw it away. He's too gifted to do that. So I want to see Daniels step his game up. I want to see Florida State step its game up. But if they can't pressure Kevin Jennings, SMU's offense is going to be very difficult to deal with. So maybe you look more to the total than a side. You know, I would expect Florida State to look a lot better. That was such a disappointing effort against a horrible New Mexico State team. So they might come out highly motivated and do a bit of their USC impression and look a whole lot better in game 2 than game 1. We'll see if they can do that on Monday night.
13: And I think they will. Look, sleepy wins in week 0, they don't scare me off if I'm a bettor who's interested in a side. And it's because I've talked to college football coach after college football coach about their strategy when they're playing an early season game against a matchup where they're obviously heavily favored. And every single one of them says, yeah, we're not opening up the playbook at all. We're going to keep this thing real vanilla. You know, so a lot of those dink and dunk plays that you'll see, they're by design. They're intentional. We're not going to show you our downfield pass game. We're not going to get vertical on this team at all. We're going to keep it pretty close to the line of scrimmage. It's kind of like miss small, aim small, miss small, you know, to borrow the line from the movie The Patriot with Gibson, you know.
5: Great movie.
13: It's true. Like when you kind of close in the aperture and you say, hey, these are the plays that are sort of our day one install plays during our preseason camp that everybody knows like the back of their hand now, that are kind of rote, and that they're almost tired of using at this point, but we're going to go out there with a very limited playbook. And that's all we're going to dump out offensively. Defensively, we're not going to showcase any exotic blitzes. If we have to pressure, we will with, you know, one or two extra rushers if there's a need for it, but we're not going to expose ourselves here. And so Florida State doing what they did in week zero doesn't bother me so much. But one thing that I think our show does a good job of, that I think nationally, I think people will start wrapping their head around, especially if the Mustangs get an important road season opener win or early season win, is SMU is not some Cinderella anymore. Rhett Lashley has built up this program into now what should be talked about as a perennial playoff powerhouse. SMU's back in a big way. You know, this is over the here, I'll give you the stat I found. They've won 20 games over its first two seasons in the ACC era. Miami has only won more among ACC teams during that span. So if we're looking at two seasons and two seasons alone, SMU and Miami are in a class of their own inside of their conference. So this is a program that should expect to walk into Doug Campbell Stadium and get a W. Like that's the confidence they should show up for this road day with. And I think some of the betting markets agree with that philosophy. I just don't think nationally the storyline around the Mustangs is favorable enough. I think this is a really scary opponent for anybody preparing to take them on.
5: I agree. I think and that's why they're a road favorite in Tallahassee. I mean, go back and, you know, close your eyes and go back to like 2020 or, you know, 10 years ago when Jordan Travis, you know, I forget what year it was. I was 22. Jordan Travis, you know, Florida State's undefeated season. They got held out of the playoff. Close your eyes and go back to that time. And I'm going to tell you that in 4 years, SMU is going to be a road favorite in Tallahassee.
4: Yeah, right.
5: What planet are we on? And I think that, you know, speaks to Rhett Lashley, what he's been able to do, and just the overall trajectory of this SMU program. They have guys. Defensively, I didn't, you know, give him a ton of credit. I think that's where Florida State has an edge in this game. I do think Florida State's offense is significantly more talented than what we saw last week. And to be fair, they did play pretty well offensively last week. Like Kroma, 8.2 yards per carry. Wisner, 8.5 yards per carry. Singleton, he had 40 yards and a touchdown. Like they had three guys on the ground last week that were all running it well. Deuce Robinson's the star receiver. He had 3 for 50. Malachi Danzy, sophomore, 4 for 51. Like they have guys who can stretch the field. I'm going to be really interested to see if the urgency is there, because Brian, I think you mentioned this. This game matters a lot more to Florida State, because things unravel really fast for Mike Norvell. By the way, they play at Alabama next week. So you get punked at home by SMU, if that's the case, and the market does say SMU's favored on the road. Then you got to turn around and play in Tuscaloosa next week. And oh, by the way, do you remember what happened last year when Florida State played Alabama? Didn't go well from Alabama.
24: Nope.
5: I'm sure there's going to be some revenge monkeys that are going to be reaching out and trying to grab the Noles next week down there in Tuscaloosa. They're not going to be happy about it. So I think that's going to be another really tough game. Like you could legitimately, Brian, be staring at 1-2 in the face, where your one win against New Mexico State was not very exciting. And then you get blasted by SMU. You get blasted by Alabama. This game matters to Florida State a lot. Yeah. So I think it's one of those situations. I like how Rich framed it. We overreact a lot to what we see in week zero and week one. We did it with USC. We were off the USC train. Now we're back on. So I think you just have to take each game individually, and I think you will see a significantly more increased level of effort, I hope, from the Noles today.
4: Yeah, the last two seasons for the last two seasons for Florida State under Mike Norvell, 7-17.
13: Yep.
4: And what you're talking about, Jared, is let's say it doesn't go well on Monday night, and then Florida
5: short
4: State
5: week
4: year,
5: at Alabama. Whew.
4: Yeah, and they tough. Last year Florida State ran all over Alabama, like physically beat them down. And, I'm sure some Alabama players, they have not forgotten about that, going into this one. So that you do not want to drop this one at home in a standalone game. This is a big deal for Mike Norvell and Florida State. So we're excited for that one on Monday night, no doubt. All right, we've got Rich Hornberger, Penn State All-American, Jared Smith, FSR betting analyst. I'm Brian Noe. You may know Underdog Sports for Pick'em, but did you know about all the other ways to play across all your favorite sports? 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
4: 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Okay, we do a cannonball into the waters of Clemson at number 11 LSU. And look, as it seems to be the case in college football, we'll get to football in a bit, right? But first, courtrooms and injunctions and all this craziness. So a judge in Baton Rouge He said, no, LSU, you can use pro players on your roster. And LSU, right before midnight last night, they were like, we're going to hold off on that because we're not quite sure if the SEC can come back and hammer us if we're using pro players. So they have not added a couple of guys, Daquan Wright, Xavien Harris. They have not added them to the roster right now. They could later on, but they want to dot their I's, cross their T's, that they're not going to get hammered down the road by the SEC or NCAA or who knows who. But they have not added the players as of right now. But it's funny, like a couple of sound bites. One from Rams head coach Sean McVay. So he was asked about pro players in like NFL training camps going back to play college football. Here's what Sean McVay said during the week.
1: I can't even comprehend this stuff. Yeah, it's wild. I don't know enough about it other than the fact that guys that can be in NFL camps, if it doesn't go down for them, they can go back to college. I mean, that I feel like I took a freaking gummy, you know. I mean, I don't know what's I don't even understand it.
3: What kind of gummies are Sean McVay talking about there?
4: Yeah, apparently he's had them before, right? It's not just now, but he speaks from experience. But it is. It's a crazy scenario. This is what Clemson head coach Dabo Swinney had to say about the whole idea of having pro players on your college roster. Here's Dabo during the week.
5: I would just say it's kind of embarrassing. I mean, honestly, it's just embarrassing that that's where we are. And I don't blame the kids and people trying to take advantage of the system. I just think it's embarrassing where we are with college football. And we've been there for a while. So I just keep my energy, my focus on and my energy on the things that I control and the things that matter. And that's these kids here and our team. But, you know, all that outside stuff. I mean, we just kind of no pun intended. We just stay in our lane.
4: What a lie. It's just, look, man, it's crazy. I think the story has gotten, I don't know, we're blowing it out of proportion, but it's all about setting a precedent. I get that a lot of colleges don't want to see pro athletes come back to college. That makes sense to me. The way it used to be, if an athlete in college signed with an agent, they were done. No more college competition for you. Now you can actually go to the pros and be like, yeah, I'm going to go back to college. I don't think that's the way it should be at all. The weird thing with this story, though, with the two players in NFL training camps that are now trying to go back to LSU, the 5-5 rule hadn't been established yet. Had it, they probably never would have gone to an NFL training camp. They would have remained in college. So their argument is, we're just trying to do what's going to be common starting next year. Like, we're not doing anything crazy over here. We would have stayed in college the whole time. So they have a decent argument. It's more about the precedent of college doesn't want pro athletes to come back to college. That part of it makes sense to me.
7: Yeah, I'm having such a hard time with all this. Like, these players are, like these coaches are, like anybody who cares about college football has been over the course of the past few months, really, is what it boils down to. I mean, years, yeah, but I mean, this has been a very short amount of time in total that so much has changed. You know, the likelihood that college football will stay more in the realm of amateurism is probably, we probably crossed that bridge and set it on fire. I don't think we're ever going back to, you know, the hunky-dory days where everything's fine and these guys are considered amateurs and those guys up there in the NFL are considered professionals. I think we're going to see college football adopt more of a Major League Baseball's minor league mentality where, you know, there's going to be a little bit more ease of transference from one league to the other. Now, I'm not saying that you're going to see guys who have gotten significant playing time in the NFL come back down to college who haven't exhausted their eligibility and continue to play at a university. I don't think it's going to be that, but I'm not going to rule it out. I'm really not, because we see it all the time in the bigs in Major League Baseball. You know, guys, they may get, you know, start for an entire end of a season for a team that's been ravaged by injuries. And then all of a sudden he's back with the AAA club. And yeah, now you got the organization got to take a good hard look at him and see what goods he has. But he needs a little bit more seasoning before he gets the call up again. And maybe that's what college football turns into. It wouldn't shock me. And so I get it. You have two different philosophies happening in this game, and I think it's a beautiful game to sort of encompass everything we just talked about. On one sideline, you have LSU, and you have Kiffin with his elite transfers and aggressive roster reconstruction and a quarterback imported after already taking another team to the mountaintop. And then on the opposite sideline, you have Dabo, who's development and continuity and recruiting and comparative restrained use of the portal has helped him build up his college football enterprise. And so this is like the great debate, which is better. And the truth is, from a philosophical standpoint, you can win either way. So I'm very curious to see what happens on the field today. I think that LSU obviously has built a monster, but this is an important game for them because Kiffin wasn't brought in there, like you were talking about earlier, Brian, wasn't brought in there just to sort of play patty cake. He's brought to LSU to win a championship, and if they stumble out the gates, that's going to harm some of – it won't be absolutely critical to them winning a championship. They could still do that, obviously, if they lose game one, but it will harm – this mystique that has been built up this offseason.
3: Yeah, I'm glad the games are starting. It's time to talk about the games and not this craziness anymore. In my opinion, the juice was never worth the squeeze.
4: Yeah.
3: And I think a lot of this, adding these players back to the roster, was hubris than it was strategy. Because when you look at the players, and they're good players. I mean, they're starting caliber players in college football. They're obviously NFL castaways, so they're not elite players. But you are unraveling. I mean, they were talking about banning LSU from playing, and like SEC teams, like, you know, boycotting the games. Like 100 years of SEC football unraveled by a couple of NFL castaways. Like, it didn't make sense from a risk reward quotient. Like, if you're a trader, and I'm a trader, I, you know, trade stocks every week, options, all this stuff. The risk wasn't worth the reward. These are not elite players. You're going to blow up the entire college football landscape for two guys that are, like, you know, slightly above average players. It didn't make sense.
4: Yeah.
3: Logically. So I think it was all a big, giant game of chicken where Lane just wanted to see what he could get away with. And when push came to shove, they didn't even add him to the roster. So I think that shows you exactly how they feel about this situation. LSU blinked first. Now let's forget about it and let's play a football game, because this is a really interesting handicap. I actually think the under is a great bet here, especially if you can find a 51. If you look at last year's game, now these two teams played last year, and the same defensive coordinator for LSU, Blake Baker, who blitzes a lot, 70% of snaps last year, they blitzed Kate Klubnik, who was an experienced mobile quarterback. You look at the snaps where he got blitzed last year, 63% adjusted accuracy, 5 yards per attempt. When he wasn't blitzed, adjusted accuracy went up to 71%, yards per attempt went up to 7.5. That was Cade Klubnik, very experienced quarterback with wheels. Now it's Christopher Vezina making his second career start on the road. Doesn't have the same wheels as Klubnik. It feels like a really tough ask, where Baker will force the quarterback to play hot. He is basically telling the receivers, you're not going to go deep because you're not going to have time. So you're going to have to play quick. The quarterback's going to have to make quick decisions under pressure at night in Death Valley. Good luck, Vezina. Not the task that I'd want to have to be put on me and on basically my first career start.
4: Yeah, for our guy, Big V, we'll call him, Vezina here, 105 career passes in college. Like Jared said, his second career start, and you're in Death Valley, like on the road Death Valley, not your home Death Valley, right? Like, this is a different deal at night. Mike the Tiger's right across the street, you know, in his cage, and it's just a different atmosphere there at LSU. So there can be a ton of pressure on Vezina in this start here. And I'm really interested to see Sam Levitt in his first action as LSU's quarterback and what he's able to do against Clemson's defense. it's unfortunate that, like, the court stuff, the whole week has been about these two players, Daquan Wright and Xavien Harris, and will they play? Will they not? Will they be added to the roster? Will they not? It's been a whole week of that. And this is a really good matchup, you know? So it's like the matchup is totally secondary to the whole drama that played out. You had a Georgia attorney general encouraging SEC Commissioner Greg Sankey to take, quote, all measures available, end quote, including removing LSU from the conference.
8: Crazy.
4: If it played pros, which is ridiculous. It's like, dude, go fix a bridge. Shut up. You're not kicking like LSU out of the SEC. It's so dumb. This is the definition of grandstanding. It's so ridiculous. But, Rich, you made a really good point where, hey, follow the money. Look at Darian Menso at Miami. He's got a $6.5 million NIL package. Could you see a day where a quarterback gets drafted, goes to the NFL, is maybe a late first, second, third rounder, and he has a rough rookie season. And it's like, yeah, I'm going to rebuild my value. I'm going to go back to college, maybe even make more money than what I'm getting with my rookie contract in my first year. Go back to college, get some starts under your belt, you know, pick up back fresh and go back to the NFL. You could see that. Like, that's not what college sports is meant to be. And that's why the pushback has been so significant, arguing against pros returning to college. I totally get it. I don't think that's what college is meant to be, but that's why this whole thing has been so heated. It's the precedent, and college doesn't want to see that happen. And I agree with it. But to Jared's point, the juice never worth the squeeze. These are players that are not going to make LSU all of a sudden a title contending team or put them over the top. You're not going to do it because of these players. So it's like, do you want to be a pariah for using pros, setting a precedent, and you're not even gaining that much? There's not this huge benefit to doing it. It's a much lesser degree of what Texas Tech was willing to do with Brendan Sorsby, right? Like the gambler. They wanted him to play, and the Big 12 is the Monster Energy Big 12, totally against that. It's like, do you really want to die on that hill? I don't understand LSU's position, this whole thing. It's a total lack of foresight, and it's like a little kid just trying to see a way what he can get away with. And it's pretty clear, like, the risk is not worth the reward. Exactly what Jared said here.
7: Well, I think Lane Kiffin likes himself some Lane Kiffin in the media. I think Lane Kiffin likes when people are talking about Lane Kiffin. Wherever he's coached, the story is always Lane Kiffin. And so the reality of this, guys, is if he didn't want the heat, he wouldn't have done it in the first place. And so I frankly feel like this is a lot of, you know, pomp and circumstance, much ado over nothing. I really do. I think that he's testing boundaries, like, you know, somebody was going to have to eventually anyways, given, you know, some of the things that have suddenly become available to college football coaches. And we know him to be a habitual line stepper anyways. So he's going to get close to the edge of the cliff no matter what. I mean, this is a guy who literally spends his off seasons posting pictures with attractive young women after yoga classes. Like, Lane Kiffin wants to see his face or his name on television or hear his name on radio or see his picture being sent around the internet, because Lane Kiffin knows that the bigger the signal fire is burning, the more people know his name, the better Lane Kiffin's going to be. You know, no press is bad press, right? Because as long as they're talking about you, you're going to cash in on that fame. And he has. He's done a masterful job. And he's had some major gaffes over what has been a pretty storied college football career as a coach. So I give him a lot of credit for finding another nuanced, unique way to get his name and his program at the top of the rundown on a lot of sports talk shows. He really is like a puppet master, and he pulls the string, and everybody, you know, their arm jerks and they don't know why. Well, it's because Lane is the one holding, you know, the wooden crossbars of the marionette at the top. You can just see him just offset above the curtain. You know what I'm saying?
3: So college sports is unique in the sense that the coaches are actually the stars. It's flipped in the NFL. I mean, there's some coaching stars in the NFL, but I think in college football, especially.

0: this, man. Like, these coaches are superstars. And Lane has always had that flair for the dramatic. I will give him credit for this. I don't like, if you were asking me, Jared, if you were the head coach of a college football program, how would you conduct yourself? It would not be like Lane. It would not. I mean, you heard the Saban comments this week. Got to keep Lane away from the women that are in school. Like, that is not how I would conduct myself if I was leading a group of young men. However, I also see things objectively, and I have to give Lane credit. Here's what we're not talking about today and this week and all summer. Sam Leavitt. Pressure's on this kid. He's been injured a bunch. He's, you know, had some very impressive streaks and you know, stretches of college football, but he's also had some injury issues. We're not talking about any of that. We're not talking about the pressure on him going from the Pac-12 or whatever you want to call it, whatever Arizona State was in the last few years, to now the SEC. We're not talking about the pressure that's on what I would say is a Heisman candidate. I mean, he has got the tools. Like, the ceiling is through the roof. We're not talking about any of that. We're talking about Lane and transfers that aren't even going to play. And it's kind of like a masterful misdirection where we're going to talk about Leavitt at some point, you know, after the game, probably Saturday night into Sunday. But we're not talking about it right now. The pressure's off. Like, just go play ball, kid. And I think that's where I give Lane credit, is he's a really good job of taking the pressure off of his team and putting the spotlight on himself.
1: Yeah. Last thing I'll say is we typically talk about players this way, where it's like, you love him if he plays for your team. You hate him if he plays for another team. Yeah. That's Lane Kiffin. Like, yeah. That's Lane Kiffin as a coach right there, where I want my coach, if he's coaching my favorite team, I want a coach to push the boundaries, look for any morsel of an advantage that he can gain for his squad, not afraid to be the bad guy. I want those things. The one thing I wonder about LSU in this game and throughout the season is your energy being spent in the right areas, right? Like, this whole week has been about these two players that were in NFL training camps possibly joining LSU's roster. That's what it's all been about. To Jared's point, there's some good that comes from that, but there's a lot of bad where it's not, we're on to Clemson. Only questions about Clemson. It's like these players are being asked about these guys that just joined the roster. It's been a crazy week. So I wonder if that plays out on the field here tonight against Clemson. It'd be fun to find out. All right, we've got Rich Ornberger, Penn State All-American, Jared Smith, FSR betting analyst. I'm Brian Ngo. Coming up next, prop it up. That's right, the prop betting market. We'll get you a couple of plays right around the corner. It is Fox Sports Radio's Countdown to Kickoff, presented by Underdog. Unleash your dog.
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15: Coming in on three. 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
8: Prop it up.
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13: All right, prop bets galore. Jared, you're the first to fire away. What do you like?
16: I gave you a hint at this in the SMU handicap, but I really like Kendrick Raphael this week. Higher than 64.5 rushing yards. He's the starting running back for the Stangs. Cal transfer, very experienced back, very productive, sturdy, 5'11", 200. pounds. He forced, again, 50 missed tackles last year. That's fourth most in the ACC. And here's the cherry on top. We know SMU's offensive line is great. We know they're going to want to run the ball on the road. I think all of those things make a ton of sense. This is also a homecoming game. He is from Naples High School, which is a pretty close, hop, skip, and a jump from Tallahassee. He got zero offers from in-state schools coming out of high school. Zero. Florida State, Miami, none of them gave him an offer. Bounced around a couple different places, ended up, again, at Cal and then now transferred to SMU. So you think he's going to be fired up to play in his home state when he got no offers from Florida or Florida State or Miami or any of the teams in the state of Florida? I think Kendrick Raphael, if SMU is going to run the ball, he's going to be the reason why they're going to have success. Over 64 and a half rushing yards.
17: All right, I'm going with Sire Gaines, Boise State running back, going higher than over his 34 and a half rushing yards prop. Here's the reason why. 10 of 14, that was the glaring number that stuck out to me. In 2025, Sire Gaines eclipsed 34 and a half yards rushing in 10 of 14 games. What was especially useful is Boise State went on the road to Notre Dame. They lost, but Gaines had an 11 rush, 39 yard performance against Notre Dame. I think he can do the same production against Oregon today. So give me Sire Gaines over his 34 and a half rushing yardage total.
13: I love it. Shout out to Underdog, Rich. You have transitioned to higher.
17: Oh yeah.
13: Over, right? Like, I feel like a left tackle that got moved over to right tackle, you know? Like, it's no longer the San Diego Chargers. It's the Los Angeles Chargers. Like, getting my... So, yeah, I like that higher in terms of the props. That's the lingo over there at Underdog.
17: Yeah.
13: So, I'm going to stick with the same game, Rich. I'm going to steal a page from your book, basically. I'm going to go with Jordan Davison higher than 65 and a half rushing yards. Here's the thing with Boise. They don't tackle. Kind of a problem against a team that can run the ball down your throat in Oregon. Boise was 134th in tackling last year. Dead last in rushing explosives allowed. I don't expect them to be, you know, the 2000 Ravens in college football over there. So I like Jordan Davison going over 65 and a half, excuse me, higher than 65 and a half rush yards. Coming up next, if you're looking for a live dog, look at this guy. We are.
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20: These guys are sick, man.
21: Charles Barkley making the announcement that this is going to be his last year on Inside the NBA. He's going to retire alongside Ernie Johnson. And I know Barkley has threatened retirement before. I know he's talked about it. But in the old adage, this time he means it. I really do. Because we talked about this when ESPN got it, that we knew Inside the NBA was going to continue. Don't worry, it's not going anywhere. It's going to continue. But with a new home, it's just not going to be the same, right? We talk, like, you know, when I went to Syracuse and I had the best 4 years there, and I went home after college, I went back to New York and Staten Island in New York City, and I was like, yeah, but I couldn't wait to go back there and be back hanging out with my friends. Was not the same the second time around, right? The first time for Inside the NBA TNT, the show of record for the NBA for the better part of the past 20 years. You knew it was, but ESPN, I knew it was going to be different. It wasn't going to be received the same. They weren't going to be able to do the same things. It was just going to be different, and they were just going to let this go as long as the guys wanted to continue to do the show, and eventually they would back off it. Last year, what happened? ESPN buried the show a lot. We barely saw them at all. It did not go how they wanted, did not go how they thought. They thought, hey, we'll keep it together. We'll keep it going one more year. And after last year, I think they're all done. So I'm pretty sure that Inside the NBA will go into the pantheon of great shows and be retired overall at the end of this year, or they'll have some sort of rebirth if Shaq wants to stay with Kenny Smith, whoever wants
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22: Wow. By all accounts, it doesn't look like Steve Ballmer and the Clippers are cooperating with the NBA. In fact, you got a full denial. I don't know if there's a judge that they can appeal to, but you can't appeal to the league. So I don't know if you can get a third party that would listen to this, but I think that there's some interesting things going on or can go on. But for the Clippers, and you look at that trade for Paul George, is that the worst trade? Now, I know we have Deshaun Watson, we have Herschel Walker, but this is one. Now, it's different because you had to pay more to get Kawhi Leonard, Paul George then going there, and then you gave up SGA. If you won something, at least you can say, all right, we got a title out of this. You didn't get anything out of this.
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26: In college football Friday night, 7th-ranked Miami won at Stanford 45-6. 5 touchdown passes for Darian Mensa. Oklahoma shut out UTEP 51-0. USC shut out Fresno State 39-0. Michigan State at home trailed Toledo early in the fourth quarter, but the Spartans beat them 30-20. Victories for Purdue, Kansas, and San Jose State. The Pro Football Hall of Fame is changing its voting rules. A separate seniors category is out, and there will only be 25 voters. Now, not 50. WNBA Commissioner Kathy Engelbert will retire at the end of this year. To baseball, Cleveland swept a doubleheader from Detroit. Atlanta and the Dodgers each won. San Diego on a two-run homer, bottom of the 10th, beat the Yankees 3-2. Late-night victories for the A's and the Cardinals, who homered in the 9th. White Sox and Cubs each won. Boston won 1-0 at Baltimore. I'm Steve DeSager.
8: Football fans.
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8: 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Here's Brian Noe, former Penn State All-American Rich Ornberger, and FSR betting analyst Jared Smith.
13: Welcome in. What is going on? Happy Saturday to you. Hope all is fantastic in your world as we get set for a full day. Ball buffet is in effect today, tomorrow, Sunday. It's a beautiful thing here. We're going to start off this hour with the only ranked matchup of the entire week. That would be number 24, Louisville, taking on number 9, Ole Miss. This game is in Nashville. I was just there a couple of days ago. And it's funny because the current Nissan Stadium, it's dwarfed by the new Nissan Stadium that's right behind it. And it's going up, all the bells and whistles. But this one will be in Nashville. And if you're looking for a live dog, look in the direction of Louisville head coach Jeff Brohm. This guy is money as an underdog. His record against the spread has been fantastic. Some outright upsets as well, right? Taking down Notre Dame, taking down some of the big boys from a couple of years ago. He's had some huge upsets on his resume. Miami in the mix, right? So I think Louisville is more than live in this game. Can't wait to see Trinidad Chambliss. Last time we saw him, he had one for the record books, really, one for the ages last season, where this guy comes out of nowhere and is wrecking FBS, right? Ole Miss is going through the playoff, and they're toe-to-toe with Miami, who ended up in the national championship game. They take down Georgia. So really excited to see Chambliss for the first time this season against Louisville. But I'll tell you what, man, Jeff Brohm, he knows how to build a roster. He does a great job in the transfer portal. He's sort of like, it's a weird comparison, but it's like USA Olympic men's basketball, right? Where instead of getting the biggest superstar for the roster, they're like, we kind of need Derek White, right? We need a glue guy. We need a guy that shoots threes, plays great defense, can do the gritty stuff. You know, we need him on the roster. That's what Jeff Brohm can do in the transfer portal. Does a great job of building a roster there. And this is going to be a tough game for Ole Miss. So I'm excited for this one in Nashville tomorrow night. Unfortunately, the same time as my Irish. I don't know why. They should have spaced those out. But you know what? I'll get the side-by-side TVs going. It'll be fine. What do you think about this matchup here, Rich? Ranked versus ranked.
17: Yeah. Ole Miss is the better team. Louisville may be the more dangerous team than the ranking would suggest. Ole Miss obviously has the quarterback edge. They've got the better returning offense core overall and the higher ceiling. But Louisville has three things that makes me uncomfortable laying a big old number against them, and that's an explosive running back, a proven defense, and a coach who already, as you said, you know, can match manufacture top five upsets. And he's done it in the past, so because this is a neutral site game in Nashville, Ole Miss doesn't get the full benefit of Oxford. This is going to be a war. I love this ranked matchup. I think it's going to be one of the underrated games heading into week one that we'll be talking about heading out of week one.
16: Yeah, it jumped onto seven, and now it's kind of back. So we did see some Ole Miss money at open. It opened five, and then it got to seven, and now it's sitting 6.5. So that's kind of been the trajectory for the number. Definitely has a lot of playoff implications. I like this Louisville team. I really do. I think Jeff Brohm, as Brian mentioned, is a guy who gets a lot out of his players. How about the quarterbacks that he's had over the last few years? Plummer in 2023, Shuck in 24, and then Miller Moss last year. Those guys are all, you know, NFL caliber players that he brought in through the portal and coached up. And I think that is what we're going to see with Lincoln Kienholz. This is a guy who's making his first career start. Only had 40 career dropbacks. We don't know what we're going to get. I did a film study on him over the summer. Actually, let me get those film study notes. From South Dakota, three-sport athlete. You know, as a kid who's, I would say, more of an athlete than a quarterback, but he can throw. But his rushing ability is what I think you're going to be really surprised and excited about when you watch him play. This is a running Louisville team. Isaac Brown, Kewan Brown, these are guys that are absolute studs. Isaac Brown last year, 7.8 yards per carry. That's the top running back mark in the country since 2024. So this is a Louisville team that is going to churn out yardage on the ground. And that could be tough week one because a lot of times, and Rich, you could speak to this, you know, the defenses are a little bit ahead of the offenses. But I think once the games start and the pads start popping, if you're the more physical team, it doesn't really matter what side of the ball you play. And I think this Louisville offense is going to be very physical. I like the Ole Miss defense. They rebuilt things a little bit up front, but they still have Eccles, the star defensive tackle, projected first-round pick. Keep an eye on him. Suntereen Perkins, edge. Burrow, Florida transfer, massive human, 6'5", 340 in the middle. And then Luke Farrelly, who got a lot of controversy this summer, transfer from Cal, almost went to Clemson. He was actually at Clemson, and then Ole Miss scooped him up. So this is kind of a rebuilt but very talented Ole Miss defense. That's the key for me, Brian, is can Louisville run the ball against this Ole Miss defense? If they can't, it's going to be a long day because I really think this Ole Miss offense, who I know can run the ball with Kawan Lacy and Chambliss, the quarterback, is going to be very effective. I think Chambliss, quick release, star quarterback. I mean, this is a guy that I think is going to be on the top of a lot of draft boards this year. I think Ole Miss will have some success running it and moving him around. I know Louisville's defense is solid. I like Cleb Lubin, the edge rusher for them, who's got 64 pressures last year. He's the guy to watch on Louisville's defense. But Ole Miss's offense against Louisville's defense feels like it's a pretty solid matchup for Ole Miss. It's, can the Louisville offense balance things out and keep the ball out of Chambliss' hands? That's the question I don't have the answer to.
1: I'm really excited to see Pete Golden in his first full season as the Ole Miss head football coach, right? Where last year he takes over for Lane Kiffin. Lane bolts to LSU. It's just chaos. And Pete Golden, all things considered, did a really good job. He exceeded expectations. They take down Georgia. They're toe-to-toe with Miami. And there were a lot of comments about, hey, Pete Golden, like, they're not missing a beat whatsoever. It's like, let's give that some time. Let's give that a little bit of time. Get some more information, because it's one thing to win a couple of games to be competitive in a game against Miami, and to have a full season, transfer portal, NIL, all these moving parts. So there's a lot going on. I'm really curious to see how Pete Golding handles that in his first full season. Because, look, man, you can see slippage here and there. Like, look at Kalen DeBoer at Alabama, right? Like, we saw slippage immediately. So I want to see what happens with Pete Golding. We all know Lane Kiffin is a master of the transfer portal. So if Pete Golding isn't the same, you're going to start to see some cracks. So we'll see if we get our first glimpse of that in this matchup. Potentially we will. I want to see the wide receivers of Ole Miss, right? Does Chambliss just make it work with whoever's out there? It's not like they're going to get some guy that was, you know, just working at Starbucks, and they were like, hey, you look like you could be a receiver. You want to play for the Rebels? Like, it's the talent level is better than that at Ole Miss, but there are questions like, how good are these guys compared to what they just had? But Chambliss is so gifted that he might make the receivers that they have better. So I want to see how that relationship works out. But this is a great, it's a weird thing to say, but it's a litmus test type game, I think, for both teams. And you're getting a little bit more of that in college football because we have 12 teams in the playoff. You get a little bit more wiggle room where if you drop a game, it's not death to your season right out of the gate. You get a couple of mulligans and you're still alive for a playoff berth. So this is a litmus test of where they stack up and how they look going forward. For Ole Miss, maybe they win the game, but you see, like, oh, man, they're vulnerable in a couple of areas. And the SEC gauntlet is going to expose them. So there's a lot to look at in this game. I can't wait for it. In Nashville, should be a good one.
17: Yeah, this isn't some rebuild after a bad season for Golding. He inherited a program that reached the college football playoff semifinal, and he also has back his star quarterback and his star running back from last year. The question is, does Ole Miss look as offensively dangerous as they did without Kiffin? And that says something about how sustainable all of this is and how sustainable this program has become. You know, because look, we've seen this before where, you know, the predecessor builds something up and then the understudies take over and it all gets torn down. And sometimes we see the predecessor build something up and then the understudy take it to even higher heights, like Jason Day with the Ohio State Buckeyes. You know, that could be the situation with Pete Golding. I will say the game breaker in this game for me is Lacy out of the backfield for Ole Miss. He creates a very difficult question for Louisville to solve defensively. If you add an additional safety to the box, if you're Louisville, well, Chambliss can take you apart downfield. He's showcased the ability to do that. And so it's a little bit of a pick your poison situation. You got two problems to deal with in the offensive backfield if you're Louisville, and you're going to try to make that choice wrong no matter what if you're Ole Miss, you know, either highlighting the run game against the light box with Lacy or exploiting some of the advantages when a team tries to add extra bodies close to the line of scrimmage to defend the run against Lacy, where Chambliss is going to have more opportunities downfield against the Louisville defense.
16: Mm. Yeah, this is a, I think Louisville's defense is going to be up against it. You cannot play a light box against Kawan Lacy. You just can't. You have to stop that first.
2: and then how Ole Miss responds from there will be the key. John David Baker, that's the new OC for Ole Miss. Don't know a ton about him. You know, did a good job at East Carolina the last couple years. I think they were a top 20, top 25 offense yardage-wise at ECU. Obviously a big step up in talent. When you have a guy like Trinidad Chambliss, you just kind of let him do his thing. He's got one of the quickest releases in college football, second quickest average time to throw rate, 14 touchdowns, one pick last year on those quick throws. So I think it's going to be a lot of, if you're not stacking the box, how can we get the ball to the outside quickly and let our players make plays in space? And that's the key for Chambliss. Again, lightning quick release. I actually like this Louisville defense. I do. Lubin, as I mentioned, is an elite edge rusher. A.J. Green, the opposite edge rusher, is solid. Antonio Watts is kind of this nickel hybrid safety. He's going to be around the line of scrimmage a lot. That's another player I really enjoyed when I watched Louisville's defense, and he's a guy that definitely popped. The question is, can you contain Chambliss and keep him in the pocket? The issue that I see and what I've seen from Louisville's defense over the years is when those quarterbacks break contain and create havoc is when they break down the most. And that's something I think Chambliss does. You go back and watch that play against Georgia, like the play against Georgia, when he, you know, let, you know, break contain of the pocket, figure out a way. I think he broke like three or four tackles like in and right around the pocket and then got outside and it made a play down the field. It was like the signature play of that Georgia game in the playoff last year. Like that to me is where Louisville, I think, is going to struggle, is to contain him. But that's where their offense has to be key. Like the game script here smells like an under, because Louisville is just going to run the heck out of the ball. And I don't know how much experience Kainholz has and how much Brohm trusts him in this spot to open things up and throw it deep down the field. Like, I think it's going to be a lot of running for Louisville. And then for Ole Miss, it's Kiwon Lacy. Like, it seems like it's a game where the ball's going to be on the ground a lot. And that means the clock's going to be moving a ton. So I would say under, if you can find a 51. I don't think it's available anymore, but that's where I was at with this game. I think 51. I was thinking of the LSU Clemson game tonight, but 55.5. I would say under 55.5 would be the play that I would give you in this one.
1: All right, that's Jared Smith, FSR betting analyst. Rich Ornberger with us, Penn State All-American. I'm Brian Noe. 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We'll give you some details coming up. 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
16: 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All right, we've got Wisconsin against my Irish, huh? Tomorrow night, the frozen tundra of Lambeau Field. It's not quite frozen yet, but that's where they'll be. Shamrock Series game for the Irish. They'll have their fancy green uniforms, all that good stuff. New patch, new SoFi patch. Got a lot of attention in the offseason right there. But how about Wisconsin head coach Luke Fickell? So he's talking about throwing at stud Irish corner Leonard Moore. Leonard Moore might be a top three pick next year. Like, he's arguably the best corner in the country. And Luke Fickell says, yeah, we can't be scared. Here's his quote. It's some double negatives in here, but whatever. Just roll with it. We've got to not think that we can't go that direction. I'm not saying he's not the best in the country. I'm not saying he's not top two, three NFL draft pick in the country. But the idea is you've still got to be able to run your offense. The thing that I love about what it is that we do is we make people do everything. So he'll have a chance to prove that he's the best in the country, end quote. I get it. I get it. Like, you don't want to take one side of the field away and be like, oh, it's Leonard Moore. We can't throw out Leonard Moore. I get that mentality, but that can run you straight into calamity here. So it'll be interesting to see how this plays out. Leonard Moore, Christian Gray, this Irish secondary is really, really good. You don't have great receivers at Wisconsin. I think the Badgers are going to have a heck of a time moving the ball in this one. But they're not going to shy away from Leonard Moore. What do you think about that, Rich?
17: I actually agree with Fickell here. I don't think you can completely avoid Leonard Moore. Look, there are so few cornerbacks in the college game or even professionally who have been able to shut down a side of the field, and that's essentially what you're conceding if you say you're not going to throw it Leonard Moore's way. Darrell Revis is the only name that comes to mind easily, and that was a New York Jets offense that really benefited from offensive coordinator's lack of interest in testing Revis over there on the island against the top receiver. And so what it did is it forced coordinators to play left-handed, and Rex Ryan defensively was able to have a field day with some exotic blitz packages where you could have a whole number of things occur if you could take away one player in the field or take away one side of the field. And so I agree with Fickell. You're going to have to test that side of the field. Now, here's the bad news. In only 10 games last season, Leonard Moore allowed just a 45.9 passer rating when his opponent was targeted. He also intercepted 5 passes along the course of his season. I mean, he's a pretty unbelievable talent at corner. But I do agree, heading into a matchup like this, especially if you're speaking directly to the media, you could have a conservative game plan when you're throwing Leonard Moore's way, but especially when you're speaking publicly, do not concede one side of the field and just say, hey, look, we know what it is. We know what we're up against. We're going to have to play left-handed a little bit. No, no, no. Hey, we're gonna throw at him. You know, we're going to have to mix it up. We respect his talent, but we're going to have to throw at him. I think that was the right thing for Luke Fickell to say.
19: Yeah, I think he's dodging the real issue, which is Wisconsin's offensive line. It's a disaster. Major challenges on the right side. Emerson Mandel, Kevin Haywood, both questionable. That, to me, is the bigger issue here. Colton Joseph, the Old Dominion transfer, he's going to be the starting quarterback for Wisconsin. Of course, Billy Edwards now at UNC had that nice win last week in Ireland. Joseph is more of a runner than a thrower. He's got a very low adjusted accuracy rate. He's not a guy who's going to really pick you apart. So I think throwing at the best corner in the sport is probably not, with a bad offensive line that's injured, is probably not the best strategy. I like a couple of pieces on Wisconsin's offense. I like Abu Sama, Iowa State transfer running back. Darren Dupree, returning rusher from last year, top runner for them, is back. So I think they're going to try to run it. I don't know how successful they're going to be. I love this Notre Dame's defense. I always mispronounce his name. Kingston Viliama Asa. Did I get that right, Brian?
0: Close enough.
19: Probably the best linebacker in the sport. Questionable, though, with a knee injury. That's a guy to keep an eye on if his name pops up on the injury report or if he's going to play. That's obviously a big knock on Notre Dame's defense. I think Wisconsin's got a couple of pieces they can throw to. Hilton's their best returning receiver. Chris Brooks, Jalen Domingo, a couple of transfers, Oklahoma State transfer, Shamar Rigby, and then Domingo's from Southeastern Louisiana. Like, there's not a lot that I like about this Wisconsin offense. Now, Notre Dame's offense, I like a lot. I think C.J. Carr is a legit Heisman candidate, guys. 24 touchdowns, 6 picks last year. He really stepped forward throughout the course of the season. His NFL-type progressions and the way he was moving through defenses, I thought really was solid. And Den Brock, the OC, is, I think, going to put a lot on his plate this year. You even saw it last year, you know, checking at the line of scrimmage and getting into and out of things and having that autonomy, I thought was really impressive for a young quarterback that didn't have a ton of experience. We know Jeremiah Love's not there. We know Jadarian Price are not there. But the receiving core this year, I think, is really impressive. Like, this is probably the best receiving group maybe Notre Dame's ever had. Greathouse and Faison and Graham, Quincy Porter. Like, this is going to not be a ground-and-pound Jerome Bettis-type Notre Dame offense. Like, they're going to spread it out. They're going to throw it a lot. They trust C.J. Carr. They like C.J. Carr. And I think Notre Dame, the ceiling is very high for this offense this year.
0: Yeah, I'm excited for it. And it's your first glimpse of how are the reps divided up? How are the targets divided up? You mentioned, Jared, right, where you've got Jordan Faison out there, you got Jaden Greathouse, and then you got a couple of Ohio State transfers at wide receiver. So what do the reps look like? Who's getting the playing time? Who's getting the targets? It could be a revolving door from game to game, right? So. And, of course, the running game, where you're losing 2 first-round running backs. You can't say that most years, right? But losing Love and Price, those are big shoes to fill. So we'll see if the Irish are a little bit more pass-happy in their offense going forward. But it's their first your first glimpse of the Irish against Wisconsin at underdog. Irish favored by 20.5. Total is 46.5. So I don't expect a lot of Wisconsin points. That's the thing, man. It's going to be hard for them, right, Jared? Like, team total-wise, it's like, they're not going to be – I don't know if
19: what
0: they
19: do you
0: get
19: the crowd's going to be. I mean, obviously it's Madison, close to Madison,
0: yeah.
19: But it's Notre Dame. Like, I think it's going to be a neutral, right?
0: Yeah. I think it'll be pro-Notre Dame, really.
19: Pro-Notre Dame, really, yeah, in Green Bay.
0: Yeah, because even if it – let's say it was – whatever, 60-40 Wisconsin.
19: Yeah, 50-50, that would be my guess.
0: Or whatever it is. Like, who's going to have more to cheer for?
19: Agreed.
0: You know what I mean? Like, it's going to sound like it's, this might be 90-10 Notre Dame here.
19: It's a rare scenario where the game is significantly closer to Wisconsin, but you're right. I think there's a chance that it's a pro-Notre Dame crowd. I had a friend who reached out to me about the game. He's actually going to the game. Actually, I think Seamus is going to the game, too. They think there's going to be a lot of Wisconsin fans there. And I'm just like, it feels like a neutral. But maybe, to your point, maybe it is more pro-Notre Dame.
0: I mean, it's going to be hard, if Notre Dame has 4 touchdowns on the board. Are Wisconsin fans going to be like, first down, baby, let's go. And it just, the crowd erupts.
19: That's hey, just cover envision. The number for them, right? Just get it within 20.
17: I mean, we were talking and joking about Leonard Moore and like what Luke Fickell's going to do against that problem defensively. But I agree that the under is very much so in play. And I've attached it to a couple of parlays on underdog already this morning.
0: Look at you. Nice. Okay.
19: Wow. Parlay, wheeling and dealing.
17: Oh, yeah. Let's put it this way. After getting floated some funds Daddy needs a big hit. because
0: you need money for dog food over there is what's going on, right?
17: Yeah. This puppy's got to eat. Speaking of underdogs, I got a dog under my feet right now. But this Notre Dame defense, man, is it. Leonard Moore is the most talked about piece, but he's just the best known of what's already great. Last season, 13th nationally in scoring defense. They only allowed 17.6 points per game, 11th against the rush, averaging 99.3 yards per game, 9th in sacks per game. They tied for the national league lead with 21 interceptions. Wisconsin, they can't just avoid number two of the defense and attack everyone else because this defense is loaded.
0: Yeah.
17: I get it. Leonard Moore presents a really difficult problem and challenge on the corner, but then you got to look past him and say, oh yeah, but the linebacking core is a problem. The defensive front poses an extremely difficult pass rush, and the secondary overall plays tremendous shell. And then when they're playing low in the box, they're good tacklers, and they really do defend the run well. And so where do you have an edge against this Notre Dame defense? The answer is probably nowhere. You know, you're probably gonna have to generate your own success, grind out some early down positive plays, and then set yourself up for third and manageable. It's the best you can do is to sustain drives, tire them out if you can, and then try to cash in either with 3 points or seven. But I have Wisconsin today capped, you know, 10, 12 points. You know, it's like they're not going to generate a ton. And I look at Notre Dame, and I could easily see them scoring somewhere in the realm of, you know, 30 points. Like, you know, this is neutral site games are weird. We just talked about that. It might be more of a bowl game vibe, even though it's played in the state of Wisconsin. They're not in Madison. So that lends a little interesting flavor to this one. But yeah, I got Notre Dame and I like them favored in this game. And also I like the under. I think the total is going to stay low.
0: Yeah, it makes sense. It's funny because some of these early college football games can resemble NFL preseason games, meaning,
19: oh yeah,
0: let's just say Notre Dame's up, let's say 35-10. So that's 45 combined points. The total is 46.5. And by that point, it's backup city.
19: Backups.
0: Right? And you're like, come on, second and third Notre Dame defenders, like, prevent a score. So you're just sweating.
19: I needed
0: it out.
19: A USC touchdown to get over my team total last night, and it was all backups in the fourth quarter, and I was. And I got one. We got home.
17: Oh yeah.
0: There you go.
17: But
0: yeah.
17: How about the
19: I would have
17: under...
19: preferred if it was Jaden Maiava.
0: Yeah.
17: How about the under for folks who took the Oklahoma game last night? The total was 51.5. Yeah. So
19: it opened 50.5 and people bet over, then it got to 51.5, then people bet under, and it landed 51.5. So there was people you could have middled it last night if you really were sharp.
17: Oh, really my gosh, that would have been insane. What a win that would have been.
0: Threading a needle, 51-0.
19: Well, 51 is a key total in college football.
0: It's like doing an underdog read in 54 seconds. Hard to thread that needle right there. You know, it's very hard. How about this? Let's do some top three quickies right here. So we'll look at the top three teams and just very quick notes. Shot clock, picture an offensive rebound in the NBA. It doesn't reset to 24 seconds, right? It resets to 14 seconds, so even faster right here. We got Ball State at number one, Ohio State. Ohio State favored by 49.5. The total is 55.5. Not much respect for the Cardinal over here. Chirp, chirp, up against it. They've got a quarterback who's 250 pounds. It could be very conservative for Ohio State with Texas on deck. What do you think about this, Rich?
17: Yeah, I mean, look, the reality of the situation is I think Ohio State is going to do with what most teams are going to do who have a big game looming in the very near distance. You're going to see a lot of their backups get action very quickly. You're going to see a very vanilla playbook. These are games early in the season that I kind of go hands off on because I all of the lines are fishy to me. If I were to I don't even want to give advice on this.
19: Take the points. Come on. I took 50. You have to. They gave you 50 points. You have to take it.
17: I guess you do. If I have a lean, it's that way. I hate doing it, though, because there's nothing worse than when, you know, you're flipping back through the channels. You're like, I wonder what's going on at Ohio State. And they're up by 35 at halftime. And you're like, you got to be kidding me.
19: I'd feel okay. If it was 35-0 at half, I think I'd feel pretty good. I took 50 and a half. Actually, I got 51. I got a book here in town that gave me a 51. Underdog's giving you 50 and a half. I would still bet. I would still take 50 and a half. It goes back to the point of next week. And this is why I like Texas State as well against Texas. Like, what does Ohio State have to prove today?
0: Right.
19: Nothing. Yeah. And they have everything to lose next week. Whereas some other teams, for example, Notre Dame plays Rice next week. Like, he's like, yeah, all right, just empty the playbook this week. It's not going to matter a whole lot. Whereas Ohio State and Texas, I guarantee you that there's at least one coach from both teams that are at the other team's games today, like some advanced scout or some kind of advanced scout taking plays.
0: No cell phones, though, right? Nothing. A la Michigan, right? No cell phones.
19: Yeah, right. It's all legal, wink, wink. But I would, if I was Ohio State, if I was Texas today, if I was Sark, I would show nothing, absolutely nothing. And I think that favors the dog, not only Ball State, who I can't name one player on Ball State, but I took 50 and a half. Why not?
0: Okay, all right. And in crack style, we're rooting for you.
19: So you want to be a gambler.
0: Yeah. Number two, Oregon, hosting Boise State. Oregon favored by 24.5. The total is 51.5. Boise State doesn't tackle. It's an issue. Like, you got to get people to the ground. They do the worst job in FBS. That's what happened last year. I don't think they've completely just turned it around, and it's like, whoa, this team, they tackle everyone. It's going to be a rough, rough day. Dante Moore, the running game, these backs are hard to bring down. They suck at it. Like 24.5, it's one of those point spreads where it's like, you get the hook, though. Come on, take the Broncos. It's like when you start trying to do me favors, I know you're trying to set me up to screw me over here. So I if anything, I'm laying the points in this one, Rich. What do you think?
17: You know what? I would be more on the side of taking the points with Boise, and here's the reason why.
0: Yeah.
17: 9-5 season last year. And I understand they lost a lot offensively, but don't forget about what happened last time Boise went to Autzen. That was in 2024. Oregon barely escaped by the skin of their teeth with a 37-34 victory, needing a field goal as time expired. Plus, Boise State's quarterback, Maddox Madsen, who I've seen in person many times, called many of his games, he's one of just three active FBS quarterbacks with at least 35 games played at the same school. Wow. So when you think about consistency, when you think about the fact that Boise State has the same signal caller under center for that many games, it's so unique and rare in the culture of college football. They've posted 28 consecutive winning seasons. That's the longest active streak in the country right now. So this is one of those teams. This isn't your normal ho-hum early season scheduling speed bump for Oregon. This is, they scheduled a little bit of a challenge here early in the season. So I'd be more interested in taking the points and laying the points in this one.
19: Yeah, Oregon's a tough team. I really like their offense this year. I think Drew Meringer, their new OC, took over for Will Stein. Comes from their system. He was basically the co-OC last year, so you get a seamless transition in terms of Dante Moore's development and his progression. And I love that. I love the running game. De'Aaron Hill, Jordan Davison are thunder and lightning. They've got this. We know how great the tight end room was last year. They've got another really good one this year, Jamari Johnson, probably their most dynamic pass catcher, but their receiving group is very deep. Evan Stewart's back from injury. Like, they are about as complete of a team as you're going to find in college football. I think if I had to pick a national champion today, I think Oregon's the most complete team. I think their defense, it's a no-fly zone, especially their secondary. Probably one of the best secondaries in the sport this year. I know we just talked about Notre Dame and Leonard Moore, but I think start to finish, top to bottom, I think Oregon's secondary might be better. So there are no holes on this team. Can they cover 24 against Boise? Abso-frickin-lutely. They play Oklahoma State next week, so they're not really gearing down for anything. And we've seen Oregon really throttle up these early season games at home. Last year, they beat Oklahoma State by like 70 points or something crazy. It was absurd. Shout out Jeff Schwartz, former Oregon guy. He'll be there today.
0: He's at the game today.
19: I'm filling in for him tomorrow on Countdown. So hope he has a good weekend in Eugene. I'm assuming it's like an alumni or, you know, homecoming type of situation in their first game. But should be a really fun one. I've got a slight cover for Oregon. I don't have a ton on this one, but betting-wise.
0: That's the thing. Oregon's loaded.

0: little back and forth action in this one.
1: Yeah. Look, this is such a different game than the one we were just talking about. Completely different in so many ways. Whereas Boise State, I think, is a legitimate opener. I mean, Georgia should completely control this game. Obviously, they went 12-2 last year. They're going against a Tennessee State team who had the almost exact opposite 2-10 a season ago. And then you just look at the enormous statistical gaps in every single direction. Plus, this being the first ever meeting, you're going to have a lot of Tennessee State kids with big eyes walking between the hedges. This feels like demolition in the waiting. But as you mentioned, Kirby Smart, you know, with SEC play not opening until September 19th, Western Kentucky next week.
0: Maybe
1: this is one of those tune-up games where, you know, by the third quarter, it's just a sleepy victory that they're cruising toward instead of worrying about covering a big, big spread.
2: I mean, again, Georgia's 0-14 against the spread when Kirby Smart's favored by 38 or more.
0: Crazy.
2: They've never covered. It's insane. I have no analysis on this game other than I'm sure Georgia's heard that this week.
0: Yeah.
2: I'm sure they've heard it this week. And I would say first half. I got 27.5. I laid 4 touchdowns with Georgia in the first half. That would be the only wager I would make on this one.
0: Okay. All right. We got Rich Ornberger, Penn State All-American, Jared Smith, FSR betting analyst. I'm Brian Noe. Coming up next, rapid fire, a bushel of picks. We'll throw them out to you frisbee style. Hopefully get you some winners. That's on the way. It's Fox Sports Radio's Countdown to Kickoff, presented by Underdog. Unleash your dog.
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14: Did I miss anything important, you guys?
13: I don't think so. Drink coffee with mayonnaise.
14: Yeah, I was going to say, I've been back for 30 minutes when you did that, and I was ready to leave again. So.
13: Another 6 weeks off. I get it. Yeah, totally.
15: I don't blame you.
13: Our technical producer extraordinaire, Mr. Chris Perfett.
14: I might have to call a foul on everyone referring to Miracle Whip as mayonnaise. It's not that. As a mayonnaise enjoyer. Real quick, my horse picks for this weekend. It is 2-year-old weekend, so a little bit of acid in the throat trying to do this, but I like the pedigree on Flight Command in the Spendthrift. He's 10-1. At Saratoga in the spin away, I like Summer Starlet. She's 2-1. And then Kentucky Downs is Kentucky Turf Cup. I like Old Crazy Bone. He's a little bit of an older guy, but at 8-1, I like kind of place or show on all these guys.
15: Look at this.
13: All right. By the way, the legs are still there with the non-mayonnaise going. The legs are still in full effect like 3 hours later. That's crazy.
16: So much Miracle Whip stuck to the edge of the glass.
13: Shout out to our guy Saga on digital, posting our clips. Appreciate all of his hard work. 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Get our picks. All that good stuff. Top of the hour. Jonas Knox in the building here. What is he doing? He's a weekday radio star. What's he doing slumming it on the weekend?
17: This effing guy.
13: Freaking guy over here. In less than 8 American minutes, he's got you covered. Keep it locked right here on Fox Sports Radio. We got some picks to make. Let's do it.
6: Rapid fire.
13: All right, Jared, we start with you. What do you like?
8: All right, I'll go quick. Ball State plus 50.5 at Ohio State. I don't really care who Ball State is playing today, but Ohio State has Texas next week. So that is the reason that we're fading the Buckeyes. We're fading the Longhorns because Texas has to play Ohio State next week. So I'll take 29.5 with Texas State. Can't name a player on Texas State. Don't care. I don't think Texas is going to be fully up for this game. I can name some players on South Carolina. We're going to lay 35.5 against Kent State. This is Kendall Briles' first game as the new OC of South Carolina. Last year, Kent State lost 44-0 at OU, 66-10 at Florida State. 2 years ago, they lost 71-0 at Tennessee. I think Kendall Briles is going to rev up the engines for the Gamecocks today.
16: All right, I'm taking all road dogs in the NFL to start our season here.
13: Wow.
16: To celebrate having a new title sponsor underdog and a new dog in the Ornberger household. Give me the Patriots plus 3.5. Drake May and New England already proved they could reach a Super Bowl. I think getting more than a field goal on the road does matter. This is a Super Bowl rematch. Too much respect in Seattle for the Pats. Give me the Niners also on the road plus 3.5, and the Bucks on the road in Cincinnati plus 3.5. We saw that defense collapse last season. Road dogs early in the NFL season, they cash in a lot.
13: Wow, I have all this time here. Goodness, let me stretch my legs out. Wisconsin, Notre Dame under 46.5. 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Give me Oregon, Rich. I'm laying the 24 and a hook. No. Go, Ducks, go!
16: No!
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19: Really?
18: Yep.
19: Why?
18: I want to hear some tennis talk.
19: All right, so Andrew.
20: Yeah, how about this? Do you want, because the Federer story, I'm not kidding, that's going to be 15 minutes.
19: Okay.
20: I'm assuming we're saving that for like G block. When you say tennis talk, do you want me to start the Federer conversation or do non-Federer related tennis?
19: No, here, I'll start the tennis talk and then Taylor will do whatever it is he's planning on doing here. But let's start the tennis talk here. Were you thrilled as Novak Djokovic, as a lover of Roger Federer, as Djokovic, why are there snores? As Djokovic was throwing up all over the court and losing to a guy who qualified to get into the Open, the snoring's annoying me, was Adnan happy because he doesn't want Djokovic to tack on any more majors here?
20: Was I happy? The ultimate rhetorical question. I was delirious with joy. And the only thing that would have made me happier, Stugatz, is if I actually stepped to watch the entire match. When Novak won the third set, I say he's up 2-1. It's 11 o'clock here on the East Coast. I'm going to go ahead and go to bed. That was met with the gleeful joy. I felt like a child when I woke up at 4:50 to go to the bathroom.
19: Yeah.
20: And said, what? He lost in 5 sets. I'm like, yeah, this is so great. This is going to be a great day. What a perfect capper to a weekend. I get to meet Roger Federer, hashtag Team Fed, and then Novak loses on a Sunday night. Arguably the best 48 hours I've experienced in a long time. And people say, well, don't you have sympathy? Of course I don't. He's up there puking away. If you can't play, then don't play. Just bow out. If you think you can play, then credit to you. Battle it out. but you lost, and you lost.
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23: 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We won't count the rookie year because he played one game. If you look at Mahomes year 2-7 and then last 2 years, year 8 and 9, I don't think people understand how dramatic the splits are. But in the last 2 years of the 43 qualified quarterbacks, he's near the bottom. Everything's up. Interception slightly up, passer rating down, efficiency down, way more ad-libbing. Now, is he ad-libbing because he's less coachable now that he's a rock star? Is he ad-libbing because, you know, he doesn't put the film work quite in like he used to? He feels like he's a little more Texas Tech Mahomes. Now, why would that be? 2023, 2024, and 2025, the Chiefs drafted 21 players. Their big hit is Rashee Rice. And that's with a good GM.
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0: Here's what you need to know.
1: LSU did not add former NFL signees Daquan Wright and Xavien Harris to its roster for tonight's season opener against Clemson. They could, however, be added later in the season. Their attorney said in a statement, quote, LSU has made a measured decision to keep these two young men off the roster for now, while preserving a path for them to be added later. Everyone should use that space to lower the temperature and look at the facts. Neither player was drafted, made an NFL roster or practice squad, or even played a preseason game. Respect the courts, protect the players, and let level heads prevail. Unquote. Anyway, today's action kicks off moments from now with number 6 and defending national champion Indiana hosting North Texas, number 13 Alabama at home to East Carolina, 23rd ranked Houston home against Oregon State. I'm Isaac Lohenkron.
2: I have to a better start from the beginning.
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0: You know, we had to go through a lot to get to this point, but we are finally here. This has been earned. We'll explain coming up here in just a couple of moments from now. Jonas Knox, Fox Sports Radio. You can find this show, as always, on the iHeartRadio app. You can always listen to us on hundreds and hundreds and hundreds of affiliates all across the country. 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And if you are listening on the podcast, we appreciate you doing so. Saturday morning, by the way, out here on the West Coast in Hawaii. But on the East Coast, we're already at noon. And noon on a Saturday in the fall means that college football is back, baby. College football is back. You've got 91 effing games this weekend, this Labor Day weekend extravaganza in college football. I don't know where you stack this in your sports arsenal as far as sporting events that are put together that we get excited for. I think it's personally, I would put this weekend up next to the NCAA tournament first couple of days. I personally would. I know everybody gets excited about it because you can watch basketball early morning on a Thursday, but let's be honest, it's just not quite the same. You got to fake surgeries, call out sick, you got to do all these other things. College football just delivers the goods on Labor Day weekend. You've already got a holiday. It turns your three-day weekend into a four- or five-day weekend. It's awesome, and it's here. And this one feels a little different. And I'll tell you why. Because when we got real college football back after COVID, because I don't know if you remember that time. I like to remind people from time to time who complain about, you know, well, there's this and that. There was a time, believe it or not, and I can't wait to tell my son about this when he gets older and tell him, hey, man, believe it or not, there was a time where you could only buy one roll of toilet paper and you had to sanitize your bags when you brought them home, right? There was a time. Now, as we found out in recent weeks and months, you know, maybe we didn't need to do all that. As we found out, and maybe some people were kind of letting you know about that in real time or sort of vilified for it, but, you know, that's beside the point. But when college football came back, there was sort of this relief, like, oh, my God, it's over. We can get back to our regularly scheduled programming. This is awesome. It's got kind of the same vibe this year because most of the stories when it comes to college football this offseason have all been tied up in the courts, all of it. Temporary restraining orders, years of eligibility, five for five. Five for five used to be a menu option at a fast food restaurant, if I'm not mistaken. Five for five used to be the, hey, what's on the menu for the five to five at some drive-through fast food restaurant when you've been drinking a case of beer for 3 days straight? And now it's eligibility rules. One judge ordered this. Another judge ordered that. Another court stepped in here. Temporary restraining order. All of this crap that we've had to go through for months and months and months. And look, the college football offseason is nauseating. It really is. Because all that we hear about, especially over the past couple of years, was the expansion of the college football playoff. It's like, dude, we just expanded it. We're going to expand it more. Oh, well, this team doesn't want to play this team because it's going to affect their chances to get to a college football playoff. Okay, that's awesome. So let's cancel one of the great rivalry games, USC-Notre Dame. Let's get rid of that because one side's worried about how it might impact their chance to get to a college football playoff. Okay, until we expand it, and it gives us more wiggle room. So the past couple of off seasons have been awful from the standpoint that it's got nothing to do with actual football. It's got nothing to do with actual football impacting storylines. It's all tied up in the playoff expansion and this and that. And then we get to this offseason. And by the way, some of these stories, I will say, for college football, some are entertaining. We will address those. All right, we will address some of the scandals. Like, what's going on in Chapel Hill is tremendous. Awesome. Like, hey, what team do you want to play for? I don't know. How about the one who might have a defensive coordinator dealing drugs? It's great. It's awesome. So we'll get into all that later. But the point is, everything this offseason has been tied up in the courts. I don't know about you. I don't want to go to court. I don't even like jury duty. I can remember getting a speeding ticket and them saying, hey, if you want to fight the speeding ticket, because I did, because I don't feel like I actually drove the speed that was, you know, that I was clocked at and given the ticket for. They said, hey, if you want to fight the speeding ticket, just show up to court and hope that the cop who pulled you over doesn't show up. And I thought, oh, that's awesome. Yeah, why would he show up? It's weeks and weeks and weeks from now. He's not going to be here for me. Pulling me over at 2:30 in the morning driving into work. He's not going to show up. I walk into that court. They don't even get started. And somebody taps me on the shoulder. And it's the cop behind me saying, hey, man, just letting you know I'm here. And this is what I clocked you at. I said, great seeing you. Thanks, guys. That's it. I'll go pay whatever it is. And I'll go do online traffic school or what. So I don't want to go to court. And I don't think anybody else does either. And yet college football has taken us to court all offseason. So now we're finally here. And now we're at a point to where we don't have to worry about all that crap. We don't need to worry about being tied up in the courts and all, because now the game action is here. And college football said, you know what? Because you've been through so much, we're going to give you 90 plus games, right? We're going to give you colossal letdowns like Rutgers against UMass. We're going to give you some blowouts where this. And then when you hear people say, well, there's not a lot of top 25 matchups. First of all, the week one rankings mean zilch. Zilch. Other than get you a head start if you're trying to make the college football playoff until they expand it even more. Other than that, it's just a little number next to a team to try and add a little bit of spicy sauce on a matchup. That's it. We have no idea who's good. We have kind of an idea who's going to be a legitimate title contender. Other than that, you're going to see upset after upset or perceived upsets. You're going to see teams with letdowns. Last year, we had the top four teams. You had Texas, Penn State, Clemson. You had all of these teams mixed in the top four, all letdowns, all of them. Penn State fired their coach. It was a disaster. Cade Klubnik was supposed to be a Heisman candidate. Now he's a backup with the Jet. Like, the whole thing was a complete letdown at the top of the rankings. So if anybody tells you, hey, man, there's not a lot of great matchups this weekend, there's not a lot of top 25 matchups this weekend, you look them square in the eyes and you say, hey, buddy, screw you. I'd rather watch this matchup than have everything tied up in the courts, okay? So considering where we were and considering all that went on, we should be thanking the college football gods that they've delivered these matchups. I don't care if everybody gets wiped out by 50. I don't care. And by the way, if they do, it doesn't mean you can't gamble on it. It doesn't mean there's not an option for you to go out there and still turn it into a some sort of a successful watch, even though it's a blowout. So consider yourself in the moment and then consider yourself 2-3 months ago or even last week or the week before where you didn't have games on the field you could watch. You didn't have blowouts that you had the ability to watch. No, no, no, no, no, no, no, no. You had to go get a law degree to try and figure out some of the terminology that some of these reporters in college football have had to dive into. I feel bad for Ross Dellinger. Ross Dellinger does a really good job. Every single thing that he tweets out or writes about is tied up in the courts. Everything. So all of that falls back behind us, and we now can focus on what we care about the most, and it's college football. Now, some of the other scandals we will get to because they're entertaining as hell. But that being said, college football's finally here. We are in the midst of the mud, the fun mud. We get to play in it all weekend long. Do a little grab ass. Have a couple of beers. And enjoy what we've earned this football season. Jonas Knox here, Fox Sports Radio. By the way, you can get me on X, at the Jonas Knox. You can also follow along on Instagram, at Jonas Knox Show. That is at Jonas Knox Show on Instagram. Again, it is a four-hour extravaganza. We take you all the way up until 4 p.m. Eastern time, 1 o'clock Pacific. So we are going to have the usuals, right? Now, I know normally in this time slot, you'll hear the undercard to the Jonas Knox Show. It's called Up on Game. But listen, don't worry about that, all right? We got you covered. We will have another edition of Do You Care. All right, we will have another edition of Do You Care. We are also going to have the scraps to close up shop here at the end of this show, coming up in hour four. All of it is yours here, and we will keep you updated on all the action, the news and notes, potential upsets, big plays, scores, etc. of this, the first real full slate of college football action on a Saturday. But we do have to tell you about a detail that was added in that is just wild to think about in this day and age in the world of sports, okay? This is a wild, wild thing that actually is a reality in the world of sports right now, and it's yours next here on FSR. Psst. The wait is over. Like I told you, football's here, and you know what? 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

0: Knox, Fox Sports Radio. Coming up a little over 10 minutes from now, it is back. With college football being back, this also returns. And I would say this is something that many people listening right now can relate to. That'll be yours coming up here again a little over 10 minutes from now. By the way, we'll have live scores and updates from the great Isaac Lohenkron coming up as well, too. I did want to mention this because it does kind of lead into what we were going to talk about next. Indiana is already up 7-0 over North Texas. We are 2 minutes and change into the season for Indiana, and they're already up 7-0. You know, you'll see this, and we've seen this in the world of football, especially, and you could go back to recent history, but if you wanted to go back, you could a little bit further. There was a time where the Wildcat was an offense that was used. I think the Dolphins used it first, but it was really Auburn and Arkansas used it, you know, because they had Darren McFadden and Peyton Hillis and all of that. And so you would see these teams in the NFL go, oh man, all of a sudden I got to have a Wildcat option in my playbook. Like, I've got to have that in my playbook. There's got to be plays in the Wildcat formation. And it just turned into this copycat thing. You'll see it present day with maybe the tush push to where the Eagles did it first. But it was, you know, a guy from, you know, a linebacker from the Vikings who pointed it out first. And, oh, well, you could do this. And then it was, you know, the Bills started doing it. And so everybody, it's kind of this copycat mentality. And you'll see it even in coaching to where when, you know, and also, by the way, the mobile quarterback, there was a time everybody had to have a mobile quarterback. You got to have a guy that can run with the ball, you know, read options, like all that's it. But then you'll see with coaches, when Belichick started winning Super Bowls in New England, everybody tried to poach somebody from his coaching staff. And for the most part, it just didn't work. But they would try and poach the guy because they thought, look, that's working. So why don't we bring something from that? Because that's going to help us. Not realizing, no, there's like a magic element to what Belichick does. There's something that he does, you know, whether people want to say, oh, it's because he throw, you know, the field goal posts were in the opposite direction. And so it's like, dude, that's gamesmanship. Figure it out. But the point is, that worked. We want some of that. When Sean McVay took over for the Rams, nobody thought McVay was going to be successful. Nobody. Trust me, I was out here. Nobody even knew who he was. I swear to God. Nobody knew who he was. He came in for an interview, and all of a sudden it was reported on, hey, this guy did really good in his interview. He's got a second interview coming. They're like, wait, what? Who is he? Like a John Gruden disciple? What's going on here? As it turns out, that worked. So what happened? He came in. He sort of retooled and redeveloped Jared Goff. They had success. They started winning games, and it was almost immediate. And now everybody needed a McVay guy. You got to give somebody from his staff. You got to get a young offensive mind. You got to get somebody that's going to work with the quarterback and develop the quarterback. If you got a quarterback who's not been playing up to his potential, then that it just became this copycat idea. And I say this to say, I know that everybody wants to find and have the same success that Indiana had. And maybe it's a little bit more possible now with NIL and the portal and all the other stuff that comes along with college football. I got a funny suspicion that what we're seeing from Indiana and the turnaround and success that they've had is probably not going to be replicated at a lot of these other places that may be trying it. Just going out on a limb here. Okay. We are living in a world where Indiana was the best team on the planet last year, and it wasn't all that close. If I would have told you 3 years ago, hey, by the way, Indiana's going to play Alabama in the Rose Bowl, and they're going to knife them, it won't even be close. You'd say to yourself, what are you talking about, man? That's Indiana. That's a basketball school. Like, who thinks, who looks at Indiana and says, well, that's a team that we've got to reckon with? It's Indiana. Like, they're not even, like, nobody looks at Indiana like that. Kurt Cignetti gets there after the run he had at James Madison, and it's just worked. The last time this team lost a game, it was against Notre Dame in a playoff game, and that was a long time ago. Long time ago. So you've got all of these schools or these fan bases and all of the, and it just creates this expectation, which probably isn't fair, to where now programs will look like UCLA out here. They hire Chesney, Bob Chesney, he gets the gig. It's like, well, he coached at James Madison. All right, look, there's some excitement, no doubt about it. There's some excitement and sort of a, like people are more looking forward to UCLA now because of what he's done. He's got some enthusiasm and he seems like a great dude. Anybody that's talked to him said he's a great guy. But if your expectation is, hey, can you do what Cignetti did? I'd probably just slow down a little bit here. Let's just relax, all right? Everybody just calm down. What Indiana and Kurt Cignetti did is almost impossible to even think that it would be possible. And yet they were able to successfully do it. So the idea that you're going to find that when you make a hire or you have a program that maybe hasn't had success, I think that's a look, I admire it. If that's the goal you have, that's the goal you have. But that is a lofty goal considering where that program was and where they are now. I mean, everybody, like, you would never in a million years, and we're talking not that long ago, within the last couple of years, in a million years, you would never, ever say to yourself, hey, so by the way, Big Noon Kickoff, they're opening up week one, and it's going to be in Bloomington. What? He said Big Noon Kickoff? Or are you talking about the Fox college basketball show? No, Big Noon Kickoff, the football show. They're going to be there. Everybody's going to be there. That's the place to be. I mean, last year, if I'm not mistaken, I believe it was in Columbus for Ohio State. And you know what I remember from that game? Everybody criticizing Arch Manning and people thinking Ryan Day had a nipple ring. That's what I remember, right? Somebody AI generated a nipple ring on Ryan Day in his polo shirt. Okay. A year later, we're in Bloomington because Indiana was the best team in the country. Better than Ohio State, better than everybody. So if you think that this is just going to be something, so that's how you do it. You hire a coach, he turns the program around, voila. Heisman Trophy winner, says all the right things, everything's good here. I would just encourage everybody, just calm down. What we saw there is probably similar to what we saw with Belichick and probably with McVay. Hard to replicate. You can try, but maybe Kurt Cignetti is just one of one. At the Jonas Knox on X, at Jonas Knox Show on Instagram. And again, you can hang out with us as always on the iHeartRadio app. By the way, you can subscribe to the Fox Sports Radio YouTube channel as well. Just search Fox Sports Radio on YouTube. You'll see our best videos from all our shows. Don't stop there. Hit the thumbs up icon. Comment away. Let us know whose takes you like. Even the ones you don't like, just search Fox Sports Radio on YouTube and subscribe. We are going to tell you about what the return of college football means for something else. Something else is back as well, too. And it's something most of you, if not all of you, can relate to. That'll be yours right here on FSR. But for all the latest, let's turn it over to the one, to the only, to the magnificent, Sir Isaac of Saturday.
1: 2 hours of this crap's bad enough. Now I got to put up with 4 hours.
2: Hey, thank you, Jonas. Great to be with you
0: Isaac,
2: on this Saturday in college football.
0: Hey, sorry? Your mic was on, Isaac. Your mic was on.
2: No, my mic. My mic's on. What?
0: Oh, yeah. But it was on when you made that comment.
2: What comment?
0: That you already have to deal with 2 hours of this. Why do you need two more?
2: What are you talking about?
0: Yeah.
2: Are you sure your setting is your mix? Is there an issue with your mix minus, perhaps?
0: Come on, Isaac. That's no way to start the Labor Day weekend.
3: I pride myself and think of myself as a man of faith.
0: Hey,
2: and there's a touchdown by Indiana.
0: High fly ball by Castellanos. And by the way, what is Nick Castellanos doing?
3: I don't know if I'm going to be putting on this headset again.
0: Didn't he get DFA'd by the Padres?
2: Excuse me, what did you say?
0: He got DFA'd by the Padres.
2: Oh, okay. Sorry about that.
0: Yeah.
2: All right. yeah, he was released on the 5th of June. Ironically, the team that if they would have kept him, they would have played. They would have played was his old team, the Philadelphia Phillies.
0: Oh, no kidding.
2: But anyway, I digress.
0: Tom, by the way, can I just say this? Tom Brenneman is a great broadcaster.
2: I agree. I mean, I grew up listening to him do the middle innings on the Harry Carey, Steve Stone, WGN.
0: He was on the call during the Bartman game because him and
2: Steve Lyons.
0: Steve Lyons. And they did a great job because Lyons played in Chicago for a while with the White Sox. Mm-hmm. Tom Brenneman, as you mentioned, had experience there. Obviously, he spent most of his time in Cincinnati, but he had experience in Chicago. And I just remember their tone. It was almost as if they acknowledged, oh, God, I don't think people watching nationally have any idea how cursed this organization
2: is.
0: Oh,
2: man.
0: Yep. It's unbelievable. I can remember, being a Cubs fan, I can remember seeing them lose that game, seeing them lose game 7 after they had a 5-3 lead, and then going to a TGI Fridays afterwards, and this girl that I knew that was a diehard Cubs fan was in TGI Fridays crying. And I remember walking up to her afterwards. She was in like Cubs gear, Cubs sticker. She was devastated. I remember walking up to her afterwards and just saying, look, they're young. They're talented. They're probably going to be back next year. Everything's going to be fine. Oof.
2: Jonas, that's disgusting. This young lady is at the peak of her vulnerability, and you're trying to make a move on her and pretend that you care?
0: Oh, come on. That wasn't a move. I was trying to provide hope in the situation, and I just lied to her face. No, they weren't back next year. It was a long time before they were.
2: Yeah, I mean, in the grand scheme of things, you know, over a century, it wasn't that long after all. So when they actually won it in 2016, did you touch base again and send her a card or something?
0: Oh, no, I don't even think she was alive. The way she was drinking that night? Oh, God. after them blowing that game? No, she was, like murdering through a Long Island iced teas.
2: Wow.
0: Oh, yeah. I don't think she probably got her stomach pumped 2 hours later.
2: You know how they say people in sports are able to project via scouting and analytics the future? I guess you're able to do the same with drinking. So that's quite a talent. Kudos to you.
0: Hey, you don't need a doctor to check your liver. Let me have a look at it.
2: Hey, one thing we know about college football, Jonas, is that college football and drinking are not associated whatsoever. So I'm not sure that's going on at all today. I'm sure they're not partying excessively in Indiana because they're the defending national champions. They're ranked number 6 for some reason at the start of this season. And as you mentioned, they're up 7-0 over North Texas. 5:51 left to play in the first quarter. Is Indiana getting on the scoreboard first on a 15-yard touchdown pass from Josh Hoover to Nick Marsh. 13th-ranked Alabama, 3-0 lead over East Carolina. 4.5 left to play in the first quarter. Oregon State has a 7-6 lead at number 23, Houston. 10 minutes in, Houston getting on the scoreboard first on a 31-yard touchdown pass from Connor Wigman to Amari Thomas. The extra point, however, was missed. Oregon State came back with a 3-yard touchdown run by Braden Atkinson. They made the extra point, so that's why they have the lead. Just underway, number 1, Ohio State and Ball State at the Horseshoe. Off the field, LSU did not add former NFL signees Daquan Wright and Xavier Harris to their roster for tonight's season opener against Clemson. They could, however, be added later in the season. Finally, Jonas, you know, almost everyone, it seems, has weighed in on the recent arrest of San Francisco 49ers owner Jed York. Well, now we can add Pro Football Hall of Famer Michael Irvin to that list. The playmaker was appearing on a live stream with a YouTube influencer who goes by N3on when the following exchange occurred.
4: I keep spamming the name Jed York. Who is that?
5: Jed York is the owner of the 49ers who got caught with $140 sex workers.
4: Oh, this is recent?
5: Yeah.
4: Oh.
5: And I'm like, man, come on, man. Is that really a crime? Leave that alone. Everybody's paying for it.
4: Huh?
5: You got a girlfriend?
4: What?
5: You got a girlfriend?
4: No, I don't have a girlfriend.
5: You take her out to eat, you paying for it.
4: You pay for it regardless.
5: Everybody's
4: you buying a gift.
5: Right, so what
4: are
5: we doing?
4: Taking her for food and then taking her whatever.
5: So why we got to embarrass this man for $140? He's not, we're not
4: talking. It was $140 bucks?
5: Yeah. So, yeah. And that's another thing, too. So some people think, you're a billionaire, why don't you go to high-end places? The high-end places get you in trouble all the time.
1: So apparently there is at long last detente in the Cowboy 49er rivalry. Michael Irvin coming out in support of Jed York. Back to you.
0: All right, so a couple of things. Who did you say the streamer was, Isaac? That he was talking
1: You don't
0: with?
1: Know? You don't know N3on? Well, come on.
0: I think that you don't know because his name is Neon.
1: No, it's spelled N, the number 3-O-N, N3on.
0: Yeah, but he goes by Neon.
1: Is there a YouTube streamer pronunciation guide out there that I'm unaware of?
0: All right. Hold on a second. Let's go live to our I have in-depth knowledge on streaming insider Chris Perfett for the latest. Chris,
2: it's been like internet culture for 30 years to use numbers in place of letters.
0: Yeah, it's Neon.
2: It's Neon.
1: All right.
0: Hey, Isaac, listen, I'm not judging. Like, you know, I've seen some of his work.
1: Okay, so
0: you know, not
1: so,
0: my thing.
1: So boxer Leon Spinks, his name is spelled L3ON. Is that what you're saying?
0: No, right. Listen, I'm with you. I think it's kind of goofy. Right. I don't understand why we're doing this, but it is pronounced Neon.
1: Fine.
0: But I don't want to bury the lead here.
1: Yeah.
0: I get what Michael Irvin's saying, man.
1: Okay. Fair enough. Like, fair enough.
0: I get it. The problem is Michael Irvin is also the same guy who's had a little bit of a track record with, you know, off-field issues,
1: yeah,
0: per se.
1: A whole house.
0: Jeff Perlman did a book on the
1: great
0: Dallas Cowboys.
1: Book. Oh, my it gosh. Yeah. Great book.
0: Michael Irvin may not have stabbed a teammate with scissors.
1: While getting a haircut.
0: Okay.
1: No, that's confirmed. It wasn't may not. It actually happened.
0: You know,
1: man.
0: The Cowboys White House. All right. If anybody wants to look at it. Michael Irvin taking the side of Jed York, even, you know, with the 49ers Cowboys rivalry withstanding, Michael Irvin taking the side of Jed York. I don't know that that's necessarily the guy. No shade at Michael Irvin. I love Michael Irvin. I think he's awesome. But I don't necessarily think that that's the guy that would be the first one I would go to be like, well, look, he's got my back. You know, like if you did something awful and the first person to come to your defense was Jeffrey Dahmer, I would say, listen.
1: Oh, God.
0: Listen, you got to get better friends. Okay.
1: Yeah.
0: Like, you got to get a better legal
1: team.
0: He's not
1: head and shoulders above the rest, is what you're saying.
0: Like, could you imagine, like, hey, you know, people are getting on me for my behavior. You know, what should I do about it? You know what? I have my friend Ted, last name Bundy. He's the guy that I would go to on this stuff.
1: I was going to say Kaczynski, but the same principle applies.
0: Know, yeah, like, listen, you know, like, but he's well-spoken, and he's past all that. So, yeah, I would venture to guess that's probably not the best move there if you were going in that direction.
1: So you're not anticipating Michael Irvin being a character witness at the Jed York trials?
0: No. And back to not,
1: God,
0: maybe
1: that'd
0: not
1: be great.
0: Maybe not for a lot of you. But would you like to call anybody? The defense team calls Michael Irvin to try and explain that. The problem is, and I don't think, because look, yeah, hey, listen, you're going to pay for dinner and a movie. You're going to do this and that. Okay, but it's not a written agreement when you pay for dinner in a movie that it's going to lead to what Jed York was hoping it was going to lead to.
1: At a 9:30 on a Sunday morning.
0: 9:30 on a Sunday, you had reached out multiple times. You knew what you were trying to pay for. And the guy showed up to a trailer park the next morning with cash looking to get smoked. Okay? That's what we're talking about here. All right? Jed York showing up in a pair of basketball shorts, all right? Mesh basketball shorts, which, by the way, vet move, clearly done it before. Clearly. Easy access. All right, if anybody's wondering what I'm talking about, how many times have you been to a gym and there's some guy in there who just pulls up the pant leg at the urinal? You know, easy access. All right, it's the way that thing is done. Not that I know from experience. All right, but Jed York did not look like somebody who just may or may not run into something like that. All right? Jed York looked like somebody who was dressed for the occasion.
1: You know, so, breaking this down, you're breaking this sort of thing down with the command of John Madden breaking down the Hogs offensive line
0: in
1: the 1980s. Good for you.
0: That's right. Yeah, I know that system. Yes, I know that system well. All right, so if you need me to, it's like with Tex Winter breaking down the triangle. Listen, I know. I know how this offense works. All right, I know it like the back of my hand. All right, trust me. So Jed York, that's the issue. Michael Irvin, probably not the best guy to be speaking on his behalf. Jonas Knox here on Fox Sports Radio. Thank you, Isaac. At the Jonas Knox on X, at Jonas Knox Show on Instagram. And you can hang out with us, as always, on the iHeart Radio app. All right, so coming up next here, we are going to give you the brutal truth about several storylines in the world of sports we have not had a chance to get to yet, but you've been force-fed over the past several days. It's another edition of Do You Care? And It's Yours right here on FSR. But let us first tell you about our friends at DraftKings, because you're probably looking at some of these college football games and you're thinking to yourself, man, how could I spice things up? 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

0: Jonas Knox, Fox Sports Radio. Coming up, top of next hour. We'll call it a little over 10 minutes from now. We are going to tell you about, apparently, I don't know if it's a bait and switch, but something you thought you were going to get this weekend in football that you're now not going to get. And I'll be honest, I'm a little disappointed by the whole thing. So we'll get into that for you again a little over 10 minutes from now. By the way, you can follow along on social media at The Jonas Knox on X. That is at The Jonas Knox on X. And you can also follow along on Instagram as well, too, at Jonas Knox Show, at Jonas Knox Show, as we take you again all the way up until 4 p.m. Eastern Time, 1 o'clock Pacific, a four-hour extravaganza on this, the Saturday of Labor Day weekend here on FSR. But right now, it is time for a tradition we do every single week, and it's called this.
1: There are so many stories in the world of sports, and most of them are a complete waste of time.
2: TMZ reports.
1: Now,
0: let's get kinky.
1: Here's some of the big stories from the last week. But Jonas, the real question is, do you care?
3: I don't care.
0: And for that, we turn it over to a man who is finally back and so happy to be out of the house.
4: Oh.
0: The one and only Bo Benson.
4: It's incredible.
0: Yeah.
4: Thank you.
0: Yeah. Bo, not Jackson.
4: Yep.
0: You sons of bitches.
4: Oh, you know how happy I am to not be hearing shushing sounds over and over and over again right now?
0: Hey, you gotta walk. Hey, watch your steps when you're walking to the bathroom. You don't want to wake them up.
4: Yeah. Yeah.
0: I still do. By the way, I have trauma from that. I still do it. It's like your kid's five.
4: I may have walked at least a mile around my kitchen island in the last week, just trying to get the baby to go to sleep.
0: Yeah. Oh, yeah.
4: Yeah.
0: Yeah, you just, like, and you'll come up with all sorts of crafty ways to do it. Like, we traveled with our son in Chicago one time, and he needed a nap, and I told my wife, I was like, I'm going to go take him on it, but it was raining outside. She goes, what do you mean? I'm like, yeah, I'm going to go to the mall. I literally walked the seventh level at a mall in downtown Chicago, circles, until he fell asleep, and the people that were working the stores were like, what are you doing?
4: Yep.
0: It's like, you got to do what you got to do. Second he fell asleep, right in the elevator, downstairs, right across the street to the hotel. Done.
4: That's right.
0: Crafty.
4: Well, Jonas, speaking of being back, Venus and Serena Williams returned to the U.S. Open as a duo, losing in three sets. Jonas, do you care?
0: Oh, God, no.
5: Who gives a...
0: No. God, no. That's awesome that they're back. I didn't watch a second of it. Don't care. It's college football weekend. I'm not trying to be dismissive, okay? They are legends, two of the all-time greats. Not trying to be dismissive. It's college football weekend. All right, I'm sorry. There's things that need to fall in line. This is one of them. My apologies. Next.
4: Shohei Ohtani has missed two straight games, although the Dodgers remain hopeful that he will avoid the injured list. Jonas, do you care?
0: Yeah. The great David Vasse, I was filling in on the Petros and Money show yesterday on The Blowtorch, AM 570 LA Sports, and the great David Vasse, he just pointed out, man, look, the guy's beat up. He's 32. He's had surgeries. He had issues. He did his shoulder in the playoffs last year. He's got a knee problem, and he said that this all came to a head when he tried to throw off the mound in a bullpen session in Detroit, and they just realized, hey, this is not heading in the right direction. It's the first time he's missed back-to-back games this season. He was not in the lineup. They're trying to avoid the IL, but it just feels like even when they do get to the postseason, he's clearly not going to be 100%. How does that affect you, Bo, Mr. Dodger?
4: Look, they've won two straight World Series. It'd be nice to win three, but you can't win them all. They're good in my mind for at least 50 years for myself.
0: By the way, wouldn't it be nice to like go trick-or-treating and not have to worry about checking your phone?
4: Yeah, no.
0: You know what I mean?
4: Absolutely.
0: Like, yeah, I don't care. What do I care? So the Brewers are in the World Series. Good for them.
4: Yeah.
0: I care about the Brewers. You know? Yeah, so, yeah, good for you. Next!
4: Diana Rossini is reportedly planning her big media comeback after The Athletic's internal investigation found that her relationship with Patriots head coach Mike Vrabel violated newsroom standards. Jonas, do you care?
0: Yeah. Yeah. Oh, yeah.
6: I love it.
0: Yeah. Look, Do I think she's going to go all in on, you know, what really happened? No, because I think there might be a financial component to that, and I'll leave it there. Maybe somebody cut somebody a check and just said, "Hey, let's keep it cool." But you know, she is she does have a good personality. She does have a lot of connections. How she got those connections is not my business, but she will be back soon, and it's going to be the most anticipated return in a long time. Next!
4: I might try and take my 4-year-old to see Coyote versus Acme later today. Jonas, do you think it'll happen, and do you care?
0: I do care. Do they serve alcohol at that theater?
2: I love it. I love it.
4: Yeah, they do.
0: Okay. Bo, get an Uber and just time travel while you're there. And then if she asks any questions when you get home, just say, I don't know, just random flat tire. But your car is still in the driveway. I don't know. Strange things happen on a Saturday. We are.
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9: Pablo Torre, journalist, podcaster. What did you make of the punishments?
10: I thought that it could have been more. And I think that when you account for the fact that it is Steve Ballmer banned from the building for a year, his head of business banned from the building for a year, his head of basketball banned from the building for 6 months because Lawrence Frank, that basketball ops president, participated and provided contemporaneous notes to the NBA, by the way.
9: Can you give me best guess of what you think could be next involving the Clippers?
10: Let's just take Steve Ballmer at his word. He has written a letter via his very expensive attorneys to Adam Silver, blaming this podcaster for getting the NBA to do a prejudiced investigation. And at first, after the ruling came out, he threatened arbitration. When the NBA tried to settle with Steve Ballmer, we have undeniable evidence. We want to just make sure that you have the opportunity to take your punishment and let us all move on. Steve Ballmer decided to fight. And the NBA said, well, in that case, we're going to do something that perhaps caught Steve Ballmer by surprise. They found a way to settle with Kawhi Leonard and the Players Union.
9: Like, how much damage could he have mitigated by just saying to the commissioner, I'm so sorry?
10: Something that was really interesting in this Wachtell report was how much the NBA leaned on the interview he did with ESPN and Ramona Shelburne. 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
9: This isn't the first time that this has happened with an owner.
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12: We have never needed promotion and relegation more in college football, because there is no reason why Rutgers should be playing Big Ten football.
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12: Yeah, Pop Watson. Pop Watson transfers in from Virginia Tech, and that's kind of what I love about the transfer portal, where a team like UMass spends years without beating an FBS opponent, and then all of a sudden they have access to a quarterback from Virginia Tech, Pop Watson, who he was okay at Virginia Tech. 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

0: Here's what you need to know.
1: In college football, number 6 Indiana, 14-3 over North Texas, 5.5 into the second quarter. 13th ranked Alabama, up 17-7 over East Carolina, 1.5 minutes into the second quarter. Number 23 Houston, a 9-7 advantage over Oregon State, 3.5 into the second quarter. Top ranked Ohio State, a 7-0 advantage over Ball State, 9.5 minutes into the ball game. LSU did not add former NFL signees Daquan Wright and Xavien Harris to their roster for tonight's season opener against Clemson. They could, however, be added later in the season. Baseball today, Chicago White Sox minority owner Justin Ishbia, who is expected to one day become the team's controlling owner, announced a proposal and unveiled renderings for a new White Sox ballpark on the waterfront of the Chicago River. I'm Isaac Lohenkron.
2: Perhaps you had better start from the beginning.
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0: You know, it should be pointed out with the return of college football, something else is back. 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You can always find this show on the iHeartRadio app. You can always listen to us on hundreds and hundreds of affiliates all across the country. We will be taking you all the way up until 4 p.m. Eastern Time, 1 o'clock Pacific. It is a four-hour extravaganza on this Saturday. And if you are listening on the podcast, we appreciate you doing so. We've been talking a lot of college football. This is the first full slate of Saturday games. Now, I'm not going to be dismissive. I said it last week. If you're one of those people that looks down on week zero and says, oh, it's week zero. It's a nobody's playing, blah, blah, blah. Like all of that garbage that went along with it. If you're one of those people, then that's fine. You're a tool. I just want to point that out. You're a real tool, all right? Those teams deserve respect. And they're going to get him for as long as I'm on the air. All right, so Indiana's up, Alabama's up, Houston's up, Ohio State's up. That's your top 25 action for whatever that's worth, week one rankings, et cetera, et cetera. But I did, I was thinking about this, though. And what really sparked my thought process in this is if you watched the Colorado game from the other night, and Colorado wins that game, it's a big win for them. They go to Georgia Tech. They win, blocked field goal, all that. And it's a big win for Deion Sanders. And there's a lot of people that look at Coach Prime and say, well, it was all just for show. And all right, if that's what you want to run with and you want to go with that, that's fine. I look at Coach Prime and what he's done at Colorado and I go, yeah, that's worked. It's been a success. Have they won a national title? No. Have they won a conference championship? No. The team was awful before he got there. The program was a disaster. He gets there, and it's the place to be in college football. So I get it. You want wins, all of that, that's fine. But there is something to be said for only one team can win a national title, and everybody else is trying to show that at least they're heading in the right direction. And they were trending in the right direction. And then you'll get this report that comes out and says, well, the ratings for Colorado games have dipped. They lost Shador Sanders and the guy who won the Heisman. Like, what are you... Like, what are we doing here? So, good win for Colorado. Was happy for Coach Prime. Here's what else I noticed. There was a guy in the crowd when Colorado scored the eventual game-winning touchdown. There was a Colorado fan in the crowd that was drinking a long neck can of, I believe, Michelob Ultra. And I saw that guy and I looked at it and I said, ah, college football's back. You want to know how I know college football's back? Because fake IDs are back too. Because if that guy was 21, then I've been dead for 2 weeks. No shot. And when we get the police blotter reports that Isaac does a phenomenal job during the course of the season, in which local police blotters, you'll have these dispatch reports of altercations and incidents at college football games, and it's always involving drinking, always. Okay, now if you ask me, don't blame the alcohol, blame the person. Right? Take some accountability. Put the booze down. Point the thumb, not the finger. It's not the alcohol. It's the person. Right? A lot of people can go into a hardware store. I go into Home Depot. I buy a hammer. I'm not using it to cave somebody's head in. Okay? So blame the user, not the instrument. But I'm watching that guy and I'm thinking to myself, man, I forgot about that. Fake IDs are back. And look, if you're listening to this show right now and you're one of those people who spent some time trying to get after it before you were legally allowed to, you know what I'm talking about. You had a fake ID, right? You had one. I had a buddy who got a fake ID. There was, I think it was called Alvarado Street in L.A., where you had to go down there to get, if you wanted to get a fake ID. But this was years and years ago. That was a long time ago, like 3 weeks. But you'd have to go down there and get a fake ID. And you just sort of trusted that they were going to do it the correct way. And the name this guy got back on his fake ID, because you couldn't use your real name, you couldn't use any of it. The name he got back was Alfred Hitchcock, and I swear to God on that. I put that on my mom. It was Alfred Hitchcock. And I said, dude, what did you get? Like, you didn't get, like, the upper level purchase? Like, what you do, like, there was a sale on, like, here, like, hey, it's got a little bit of a blemish, but that's why it's on the discount rack. It's like, go to the grocery store, like, if you veer off to the side past the deli meat, there's those racks of bread that's going to expire that day that you can buy. Like, what did you shop off that rack? But literally got back and it was Alfred Hitchcock. Now, I don't know if that guy in Atlanta the other night who was cheering on Colorado had an Alfred Hitchcock fake ID, but 100% that guy was not of age. So when you're watching some of these crowd shots over the weekend, just understand these kids have been starving too, right? They don't care about these temporary restraining orders and all these other court battles going on. They just want to lick the lid. They want to get on the liver lube and they want to watch some football. And they're not going to let some, you know, run-of-the-mill birthday get in the way. They're going to walk in there. They're going to have their fake. They're going to go buy two drinks at a time, and they're going to get after it. So there are several things that come along with college football that make it fun. I'm not saying or advising anybody to go out and do this. I'm just pointing out that this activity is happening, and it's happening all over the country with the return of college football. At the Jonas Knox on X, at Jonas Knox Show on Instagram. See, I'll be honest, man. I'm a little disappointed by this. So apparently, you talk about a real kick in the nuts. You know these, like, pro players that LSU was trying to bring back? You know, LSU was bringing these pro players back. And by pro players, I mean literally took part in preseason games or were on NFL rosters at some point. Apparently, those guys aren't even going to play this weekend. Like, I mean, if we're going to do this, can we not do it, please? If we're really going to condemn people, or if we're going to point out that, you know, pro players might actually come back and play, can we not tease us and actually see how this thing looks? Wouldn't you have been fascinated to see what that looks like? We always have this conversation. Could a college team beat a pro team? Could a college team be, could the worst pro team actually compete against the best college team? And we were on the brink of seeing something close to this actually happen, and apparently it's not going to happen. These guys aren't on the roster even for this game against Clemson. You got the SEC. There's been rumblings that the SEC, you know, might kick LSU out or something like that. That, you know, Lane Kiffin went so, you know, colored so far outside the lines that this can't happen. And he's, you know, we have rules in place and he's going against those rules. Dabo Swinney, who's always got something to complain about. Dabo Swinney's pissed off about, you know, LSU doing this. You got Chris Ballard scoffing at the whole thing. Nick Caserio, those are executives in the NFL level. It's like everybody seems to be on the same page, and everybody seems to be against Lane Kiffin. And I'm just telling you, man, I'm not, again, not condoning it. I'm not advising anybody to do this. It's like the fake ID. I just want to point this out. Lane Kiffin is operating as if his reputation is already so damaged and so far gone that he's like, yeah, whatever. I'll go. What do you guys need me to do? LSU official tells Yahoo Sports recently, you know, somebody's got to test the system. Okay, let it be Lane. Like, well, God, Lane, aren't you worried about your reputation? No, I believe his reputation was probably soiled when an excerpt from this book came out recently in Vanity Fair, in which Nick Saban said, whatever you do, while Lane Kiffin was an assistant at Alabama, keep Lane away from the sorority girls. Okay. That guy. You had a coach on a major program staff. A major program staff. Who the head coach had to tell people around him, hey, whatever you do, man, keep him away from the sorority girls. Okay? Some guy who owned a pub in town had to call people from Alabama to say, hey, Lane left the golf cart here again overnight. So just think about that. We're talking one of the great programs in college football history, one of the great eras of football that we've ever seen at that level in Alabama. And a coach on the staff likes to booze and likes to cruise and really loves younger women of college age. That's what there's some people that are into all sorts of stuff, man. Like, you could go on anywhere and have some search filters, you know. Like, there's some people that are into to older women. There's some people that are into younger women. There's some people that are more into heavy set women. There's some people that want more petite women. There's some people that like feet. Okay, some people are into that. Lane Kiffin's like, you know what I want to do? I want to coach football and I want to drive a golf cart to a pub, and I want to leave it there overnight and go chase ass that's 19, 20, or 21 years old. That's what I want to do. And that guy has had every top job that you can think of. Tennessee, USC, Ole Miss, now LSU. The guy coached the effing Raiders in the NFL. So do you really think that there was anybody better to, quote unquote, test the system than Lane Kiffin? Really? It's like, hey, you know, embrace me in the villain. Okay, coach, how do we do it? Just read up on me. Pull the Signetti, Google me. Coach, how do we operate as the bad guy that everybody dislikes and wants no part of? Oh, no problem. Just Google me. Just do what I've done for years. Like, the guy had an alias for that when he would meet women, and it was Joey Freshwater. Like, you can't make this up. So when we get here and we're finally here, because the idea that players that were on rosters in the NFL would come back and play college football is just insane. Jack Pyburn led the NFL preseason in sacks. And had he not been claimed by the Chiefs, he might be playing this weekend. Think about that. That is a preposterous statement. And yet, all of these preposterous things are all laying at the feet of Lane Kiffin. All of them. So the fact that we're finally here and we get to this point and then we come to find out, yeah, well, these guys aren't going to play this weekend. I'll be honest with you, a little bit disappointing. Little bit disappointing. Kind of a tease, if you ask me. At the Jonas Knox on X, at Jonas Knox Show on Instagram, and you can hang out with us, as always, on the iHeartRadio app. All right, it's coming up next here. Somebody made a critical error in the world of football, a major error. They shouldn't have done it. They might have damaged the entire year and might have done so even though they're undefeated. I'll explain who they are coming up next here, and it's yours right here on FSR. But the wait is over, and football is here, and you know what? 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

0: You know, somebody made a critical mistake in the world of football. A real fundamental error, if you ask me. 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Quick update. In the world of college football, it is the Saturday of the Labor Day weekend extravaganza. Top 25 action, if you will, approaching halftime in Bloomington. Indiana's got a 21-6 lead over North Texas, the Mean Green. Alabama's blowing out East Carolina. Houston's beating Oregon State. Ohio State's up 21-0. No alleged nipple piercings on Ryan Day like there was last year at this time. So that is your quick college football scoreboard update. By the way, for more live versions of that, the great Isaac Lohenkron will have you covered here, coming up shortly here on the show as well, too. Real fundamental error, and I think anybody who grew up with older brothers knows this. There's one thing you learn as a sibling. There's one thing you learn, or if just if you have a lot of guy friends. Like if you have a, and this, like, I think this is a guy thing, to be honest with you. If you grow up with a lot of buddies, close friends for a long time, brothers, you learn early on that there's something that you can't do. You can't show them that it bothers you. Because when you do that, they're just going to keep going there every single time. So you got to keep it cool. You could be seething inside. You can't show that emotion. Otherwise, they're going to keep going there. And I say that to say this. The second USC came out and addressed the crowd from their first game in a public statement, it was over. Made a critical error. Fundamental error, critical mistake. You made the little brother mistake where you let the older brother know that bothers you, and so now they're going to do it every time. Because last night, if you went on to X, I did a little exercise. You go on to X and type in USC. What comes in and fills it after that immediately was crowd. That's all anybody cared about. They didn't care about the fact that they hammered Fresno State. They didn't, nothing. That was all, you don't know a single statistic from that game other than, hey, how many people may or may not have been there? And I don't really care what the official number was when it all came out. I don't care because they also told us it was 51 grand the first game, and I can assure you it was not. But the second you came out and acknowledged or responded to it, you made a critical error. Like, you don't do that. You do not do that. I remember hearing this story years ago, and it was Eli Manning, Odell Beckham Jr.'s rookie year. So OBJ came in as a rookie. And it was an article, I believe it might have been, the New York Post or one of the New York papers, but Eli Manning was talking about Odell Beckham. And he was just saying, he's a super talented guy. There's a lot of things in practice that are unbelievable. And this is when Odell started becoming a celebrity, basically, because of the catch against the Cowboys and Chris Collinsworth. And it's the greatest catch he'd ever seen and all that. And Eli Manning said, yeah, the one thing with OBJ, though, is that, you know, sometimes when we're giving him a hard time or teasing him a little bit, he gets a little sensitive to that stuff. You know, so, now, of course, it makes us want to do it more. And then you fast forward a little while later and remember the Odell Beckham, Josh Norman stuff, to where Odell Beckham would lose his mind. He punched stuff, kicked things, whatever, because Josh Norman knew, oh, that bothers him. I'm going to keep doing it. Because OBJ showed him where he's vulnerable. And so because of that, Josh Norman continued to go back to the well. And you saw him OBJ being him, get suspended or get punished for his reactions and whatnot. It was a problem early in his career. It was. USC talking about the crowd numbers should never happen. You should never address that publicly. If you get asked about it, if somebody says, hey, you know, coach, there's been some conversations, I can understand that. But you don't need to release a statement as a, hey, we hear your concerns, we see the critiques, we trust us, it's going to get better. Why would you ever address that publicly, ever? Because then when the second game came around, that's all anybody wanted to talk about. And I got news for you. A 6 o'clock kickoff on a Friday night in L.A., good luck getting a packed house. People around the country, like, sort of scoff at, you know, traffic and whatnot. And I've been in other places where they talk about how bad the traffic is. You have no clue what you're talking about. Literally have no clue what people in L.A. and in Southern California deal with when it comes to traffic. And it's not so much a cry and complaint. It's just a fact. You have no clue. In most parts of the country, if you look up how far something is from you or something like that, you look it up, you go, all right, it's, 15 miles. Yeah, I'll be there in, 20 minutes. 15 miles in LA could be an hour and a half. If you're lucky some days, you have no idea. I commute into work at 2 a.m. on weekdays. And there are times where there's just stuff shut down. Why not? There's stuff shut down. 101 to the 405 shut down. Why? I don't know. Okay. I'll take Haskell instead. Like, what are we doing? So the idea that you're going to have USC play on a Friday night at 6 o'clock, all anybody wanted to do was look at the crowd because you made it more of a conversation than it needed to be. And you just not acknowledged it, it probably would have went away. But then the second game comes out and people are assessing the crowd. Oh, well, you know, it looks a little bit better than last week. I got news for you. Here are a couple of realities to what USC dealt with the first 2 weeks. Again, not an excuse, couple of realities. Number one, man, there's stuff to do. All right, it's Saturday at noon and it's 97 degrees out. It was miserable last weekend, right? So there's that. And you're playing San Jose State. Also, the second week, it's a 6 o'clock kick on a Friday night in L.A. That's a problem. And it's Labor Day weekend to boot. That's a problem. Those are realities. You don't need to justify it. Is there the other discussion of, well, football means more in other places? Yes. Because there's not as much to do in other places. But you don't have to get sensitive about it. You don't have to be the little brother about the whole thing. You don't. I was born in Southern California, spent my entire life in Southern California. I also worked and lived in the South. It is a completely different level. You don't love it like they do. You probably will never love it like they do. It doesn't mean you can't be a better team, better program, win more titles. Yes. But I can tell you the clear difference in fan bases between the USC I covered in South Carolina and the one that I've grown up around here in Southern California. They care way more out there. They do. And you could say, well, there's not as much to do. That's fair. But it's also a fair critique to say, well, yeah, we have more to do out here. It doesn't mean that we don't care. We're not a passionate fan. We haven't had success. You have. There are diehards, legitimate diehards. It's just not the level that it is in South Carolina. It's not. But that's okay. And it's okay if you don't want to show up to a game because it's 98 degrees and you don't want to be sweating your balls off in the Coliseum as they're blowing out San Jose State until the third or fourth quarter. And it's okay if you don't want to go to the game or can't make it at a 6 o'clock kick on Labor Day weekend on a Friday night because traffic's a bitch. It is. All of those are realities. But the one thing you cannot do is acknowledge it. Because the second you acknowledge that it bothered you, you turned into the little brother. And now everybody's going to go back to that well every single time. At the Jonas Knox on X, at Jonas Knox Show on Instagram, and you can hang out with us as always on the iHeartRadio app. All right, it's coming up. We are going to tell you about a real interesting approach that somebody has taken when it comes to the Heisman Trophy. All right, real interesting approach. That'll be yours right here on FSR. But for all the latest, we turn it over to the one, to the only, to the magnificent Sir Isaac Lowenkron.
1: Your USC-USC dichotomy discussion there triggered a memory that I hadn't thought of in years. Do you mind if I tell a quick story?
0: Do I mind? Let's go. We got 4 hours to play with Ilo. Hey, you and I getting to play grab ass for 4 hours. Anything better? Who's got it better than us?
1: You know,
0: nobody, Ilo.
1: Now that I think of it, I probably shouldn't tell the story. So, as you know, I graduated from the University of Southern California. So, about 3 weeks before reporting to campus for my freshman year, back then, AOL was the big thing. AOL Instant Messenger, AOL chat rooms. So, I began chatting with another incoming USC freshman, who went by the screen name GirlStar44.
0: Oh, love her.
1: And, what can I say? We hit it off, and we were chatting for a matter of, several days consistently, and, it was going really well. And other incoming USC freshmen. So I eventually said, hey, let's meet up when we get to campus.
0: Oh, no.
1: And she said, yeah, great idea. So let's meet at such and such a time at McBride Quadrangle. So I said to myself, I went to the USC campus for a tour. I had never heard of McBride Quadrangle. So I looked it up on the USC campus map and for the life of me could not find McBride Quadrangle. So to make a long story short, you can probably tell where this was going. I had spent several days courting a young lady from the University of South Carolina and not.
0: No.
1: True story.
0: She wanted another Gamecock. And it wasn't you. That's unfortunate.
1: Sorry, the timing on that rim shot was off. I apologize.
0: That's all right.
1: That's a true story.
0: Did you just never talk to her again?
1: I gotta get to the scoreboard.
0: Okay, all right.
1: Yeah, the romance kind of went out of it at that point, I'm afraid.
0: That's too bad. I'm sorry.
1: Anyway.
0: She was probably just a wretched human being.
1: Well, then she would have fit right in with me. I mean, one wretched human being with another.
0: You lucked out, Ilo.
1: Dodged a bullet, and apparently so did she. Well, North Texas has not dodged much today because with 5 seconds left in the second quarter at defending national champion and sixth-ranked Indiana, the Hoosiers up 24-6 in that one. 13th-ranked Alabama, 31-7 lead over East Carolina, 19 seconds remaining in the second half. Number 23, Houston, a 19-7 lead as they've just kicked a field goal over Oregon State with 35 seconds left to play in the second quarter. Let's check in on number one, Ohio State. Here is the one and only dulcet voiced Paul Keels on WBNS.
2: Pulls a trigger deep down the right side of the field, ball in the air, and it is caught in the end zone. Jeremiah Smith, 48-yard touchdown grab from Julian Sayin, and Ohio State gets their first TD of the year, leading 6-0.
0: And then he's got a little younger Gene Deckerhoff.
1: Oh, good pull. Great Gene Deckerhoff.
3: Touchdown, Tampa Bay.
1: Do you know that Jesse the Body Ventura was once his color analyst with the Tampa Bay Buccaneers back in the day? Did you know
0: was
1: that?
0: Was he really?
1: He was.
0: I love Jesse the Body
1: I
0: Ventura.
1: Love him, too.
0: God, man. You know what I saw?
1: I'm just a guy asking questions. That was more Hacksaw than the Body, by the way.
0: He's the best. By the way, you ever see his back and forth with Pierce Morgan?
1: No, I'll have to look it up on YouTube.
0: Look that up.
1: I will.
0: Look that one up. Jesse the Body Ventura, and if you're an old school, you'll remember this. So you remember Saturday Night's Main Event?
1: Of course. Good Lord, yes.
0: They have a shirt They sell shirts with the Saturday Night's Main Event logo, and every time I see it, I think of Jesse the Body Ventura.
1: Oh, I'm gonna have to, I'm not joking. I'm gonna have to get one. That was one of
0: great.
1: The seminal shows of my youth. But anyway, number one, Ohio State up 21-0 over Ball State. 4 minutes left to play in the second quarter there. Finally, Joan, I don't want to, don't be offended by this, but I just want to ask. Just want to make sure. Do you know what C-SPAN is?
0: Isn't that like a news network?
1: Okay, yeah. So, fine. Good for you. Yes, it is the cable public affairs network.
0: They used to have a sports ticker on the bottom I would watch when I missed CNN's sports.
1: They didn't have a sports ticker on C-SPAN.
0: Yes,
1: no.
0: It did.
1: No,
0: yes,
1: you're out
0: did.
1: Of your mind.
0: C-SPAN
1: no,
0: had a sports
1: I don't believe
0: ticker.
1: You. I do not
0: what
1: believe
0: do you, mean?
1: You. I don't believe you.
0: Look it up right now. If I'm wrong, we'll just take it out of the podcast. How's that?
1: No, you don't have to take it out of the podcast. No, you're thinking of FNN, the Financial News Network. C-SPAN never had a sports ticker.
0: I'm telling you.
1: You're out of your mind. You're out of your mind.
0: Okay I'm gonna ask AI
1: fine.
0: Right now.
1: We'll stick a pin in that because we have, Jonas, a C-SPAN college football tailgate beer shotgunning update. Prior to today's matchup between Iowa State and Southeast Missouri State in Ames, C-SPAN provided live coverage of U.S. Senate candidate Josh Turek shotgunning a beer with Iowa State fans outside of Jack Trice Stadium. Listen.
3: Somebody is on the shirt, but all right. Now you got to vote for me.
4: I do. Already done it.
3: Appreciate it, brother.
1: C-SPAN, an emerging force in college football coverage. Back to you.
0: That's tremendous. And look, isn't that relatable? I'm telling you, college football on a Saturday and booze just go hand in hand. I don't care what anybody says.
1: Yeah.
0: By the way, I just want to, I did look this up.
1: Yeah, you were wrong.
0: I was wrong.
1: Okay.
0: I meant headline news. I confused that there. Headline news used to have a sports ticker and sports back
1: okay.
0: in the day.
1: Okay. No, everybody knows that. That's right.
0: Sorry.
1: No. By the way,
0: damn
1: this this guy who shotgunned the beer, turns out he's like, he's a two-time Paralympic gold medalist in men's basketball for Team USA. How about that?
0: That's awesome.
1: Yeah.
0: Have you ever shotgunned a beer, Isaac?
1: Jonas, does it look and sound like I've ever shotgunned a beer?
0: I don't know. You nearly got duped by some slob in Columbia, South Carolina, thinking she went to SC.
1: Jonas,
0: like,
1: you're wrong. I didn't nearly get duped. I got duped. There was no nearly there.
0: You got catfished.
1: I did.
0: By some trucker in South Carolina.
1: well, perhaps she did too. I mean, look, let's be honest. We're relatively the same age, and you used to work in South Carolina. Maybe one way or another, you wound up crossing paths and maybe dating Girl Star 44. You don't know that.
0: Oh, yeah. Listen, man. Lean time. I didn't have a lot of friends out there. Lean times, you know?
1: Like, what you mean?
0: The old rating scale kind of played with the numbers while you were out there to make it make sense. But have you ever shotgunned a beer,
1: Jonas?
0: Yes,
1: Jonas. Jonas, I know what C-SPAN is without you having to ask me. I mean, take a guess.
0: I never know.
1: My wife, on the other hand, used well. Never mind.
0: Well, I would just say shotgunning a beer. There is an art to it. And also, you're never really doing the whole beer because usually a lot of it spills out.
1: Well, it's spilled out on this gentleman, according to his. Yeah,
0: I can slam beers. Like if you give me a beer in a cup, I can compete with a good amount of people.
1: Well, what's the difference between slamming and shotgunning?
0: Because a shotgunning is you're popping a hole in the bottom of the can that you've got to drink out of, and then you've got to open the top of the can. There's like a technique to it. It's not, I mean, listen, we're not talking about, you know, like building a rocket. It's just you got to, there's a technique to it.
1: I respect that. As it turns out, there's more than meets the eye about this, or more than meets the liver, as it were.
0: And now, have you ever done a shoey?
1: Are you referring to one-time Major League Baseball middle reliever Paul Shuey?
0: But I do remember him.
1: Okay.
0: I might have had his starting lineup action figure, by the way, back in the day. But a shoey is Australia, New Zealand. What they do is they take their shoe off, they pour beer in their shoe, and they drink out of their shoe.
1: Ah,
0: So I've actually seen a guy from Australia do it next to me. He pulled off a pair of Vans that smelled like he had just taken them out of a morgue and shooey of beer at a bar right in front of me. It was disgusting.
1: That's a whole new level, but do you think that that might be going on outside of the Melbourne Cricket Ground before the 49ers-Rams contest this week?
0: I wouldn't worry about it. The Rams have this brilliant idea about not traveling out there yet. We're going to get to that later.
1: No time for shooey.
0: Yeah, no time at all. There he is, the great Isaac Lowenkron with you here on Fox Sports Radio. By the way, coming up next here, somebody's got a real interesting approach to the whole Heisman Trophy

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0: Jonas Knox, Fox Sports Radio. Coming up top of next hour, a little over 10 minutes from now. For some reason, people have doubted this man's ability to focus on the task at hand in the NFL. And I'm going to tell you why they need to acknowledge that moving forward. That'll be yours again coming up here a little over 10 minutes from now. By the way, if you've missed any of today's show, you can check the podcast out. 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Be sure to follow it, rate it 5 stars. 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You'll find today's full show posted right after we get off the air. That's a 4-hour edition of this program. A 4-hour edition you can find on the podcast. So I will tweet out a link to that at the Jonas Knox, is where you can follow me on X, at Jonas Knox Show on Instagram as well, too. So I thought this was an interesting approach from somebody in college football, and it took place last night. So Miami went to Stanford and just wiped out Stanford last night. And Malachi Toney had an incredible game. So Malachi Toney, 12 grabs, 234, 3 touchdowns, awesome. Just awesome game. And he's hitting the Heisman pose, you know, a couple of times. He's hitting the Heisman pose, which is a really interesting approach considering he's got zero shot at winning it. Zero. And I'll tell you why. Because the Heisman Trophy, except for a couple of outliers, is a quarterback award. So do you think that Malachi Toney would win the Heisman? Or do you think the guy that would be throwing to him as he amassed all those stats would maybe be a Heisman front runner? I don't know. Darian Mensa throwing for 400 yards and 5 touchdowns also feels like it's noteworthy. And it's so noteworthy that Darian Mensa is currently the favorite to win the Heisman Trophy on DraftKings. So, like, look, I get the approach. Unless Malachi Toney was doing that in reference to Mensa, like, if that was what was happening here. But when a receiver puts those numbers together, the credit for a lot of the big awards usually goes to the quarterback. Anybody that plays fantasy football knows this. One of the more annoying things that happen with fantasy football is when you're playing a guy, you have the receiver, but he's got the quarterback throwing to your receiver, because you just end up canceling each other out. You just wipe each other's stats out. It's really annoying. It's awful. So I get it. That's your stage. That's your moment. It's a Friday night. You guys are rolling. He had an incredible game. Great player. I get all that. I just think that with the Heisman Trophy, tie goes to the quarterback in a situation like this. So as much as Malachi Toney is throwing out the Heisman pose, I do feel like when it's all said and done, the guy more likely to win the Heisman, if he wins it on that team, is going to be his quarterback. Jonas Knox here on Fox Sports Radio. By the way, speaking of DraftKings, you know, you can get after it a little bit this weekend, and I'd like to call my shot on something, all right? Now, we did this on Two Pros and a Cup of Joe yesterday, and I want to keep consistent here and show you I'm a man of my word. Last year, my Hawaii Rainbow Warriors went to Vegas to play UNLV and got wiped out, cleaned. This year, they get UNLV. And this year, they get them later on tonight. So I'm going to tell you this right now as I call my shot. I like the Hawaii Rainbow Warriors getting a little bit of revenge, a bounce back performance after last week's slow start and near win at Stanford. I'm going to go Hawaii +3 against UNLV coming up later on tonight, because the wait is over. Football is here, and so is DraftKings. DraftKings is now live in all 50 states. One app, every sport, all 50 states. And right now, use the promo code UPONGAME to claim your special offer at DraftKings. Again, that's promo code UPONGAME at DraftKings. The crown is yours. Hour 3 is also yours next here on FSR. We are.
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0: What's the vibe like there? Are they fired up for Matt Campbell's debut coming up this weekend?
9: It's a really good dude, man. Gotta say, he's a really, really good dude. I'll say, looking at the roster, fellas, it doesn't historically, under the Franklin tenure, look like a Franklin team. The culture, it's very, very noticeable. James made sure he kept everybody at a safe distance. And I don't blame him. You know, I don't blame him because of the circumstances that were surrounding him during his time here. And he almost had to take on a politician's way of handling things, because you say the wrong thing, you do the wrong thing, you get on the radar. It's Game of Thrones up here, man. Little fingers running around all over the place. Paternos. Little things going on all over the place where people are trying to undermine everything that you do at every stop. So I don't blame James Franklin for evolving into the person that he eventually became, where I think the pressure of dealing with all of this became more than the culture of the team. It was like, it got a little weird. With what I'm experiencing now, it's like Campbell is killing people with kindness. And that was...
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13: I know I shouldn't buy in, but man, I'll tell you what. This might wind up being Lincoln Riley's best overall team, because it feels like they have everything in place. 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He's had Biletnikoff winners. He's had Caleb Williams, but he's never had a defense. Our defense has always let him down. Now he's got the right DC, and maybe the defense is really good. And in a year where, hey, there's a lot of questions in the Big Ten outside of Ohio State, right? You know, Ohio State's at the top and Oregon's very good, but there's going to be three, maybe four playoff teams out of that conference, and this might be USC's year. Like, I feel like I'm falling for it again. I'm buying back in on USC.
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0: Here's what you need to know.
1: LSU did not add former NFL signees Daquan Wright and Xavien Harris to their roster for tonight's season opener against Clemson. Their attorney said in a statement, quote, LSU has made a measured decision to keep these two young men off the roster for now while preserving a path for them to be added later. Neither player was drafted, made an NFL roster or practice squad, or even played a preseason game, unquote. On the field right now, sixth-ranked and defending national champion Indiana up 24-6 over North Texas at halftime. Number one, Ohio State, a 28-3 lead over Ball State in the final moments of the second quarter. Ohio State QB Julian Sand, 19 of 23 for 293 touchdown passes. 13th-ranked Alabama, a 38-7 halftime lead over East Carolina. I'm Isaac Lowenkron.
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0: You know, people need to stop doubting this guy's ability to multitask and deal with distractions. 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And if you are listening on the podcast, we appreciate you doing so. A special four-hour edition of the program here on this Labor Day weekend extravaganza of college football. And we were talking about this earlier, obviously, with the games underway, well underway now, second half starting in a lot of these places, which, by the way, college football games are so damn long. Like, you kind of forget if you've been, spent any time watching baseball during the summer, like I have, or watching, you know, I mean, look, there's, what's that other thing? What's that, what is that? Like WNBA, or I think it's called WNBA, whatever that is. Like, if you spend any time watching some of these other sports and leagues, games are so fast in comparison to college football. Like, some of these games kicked off 2 hours ago, and the second half is just starting. And by the way, I don't believe we've gotten lightning delays yet or storm delays. That'll be happening within the first couple of weeks of the season. That's a tradition. We talked earlier about the tradition of fake IDs returning because they show a lot of these kids half in the bag in the crowd. And you're wondering, how did that guy get a beer? How did she get served? And you're like, well, he's got a fake ID. Come on. Either that or they got a friend with a fake ID who brought back two. Brought back two beers, back to the seat. You got a two-beer minimum. I think USC does that. They got a two-drink minimum. You buy up, you're only allowed to have two beers per transaction. So, look, man, there's a lot of traditions that are taking place in the world of college football. The games are long. The fake IDs are back. And, you know, apparently people that were mired in, you know, some controversy, they're back as well, too. Now, it should be noted that the investigation is over. All right. You've got Ohio State playing. Ohio State is, currently leading. They're taking care of business and all is well there in Columbus. We are not talking about Ryan Day's nipple piercing. That may or may not have been a real thing. We're talking about Ohio State blowing out Ball State. Jeremiah Smith is a stud. All is well when it comes to Ohio State. Then you start thinking about Ohio State alums. You go, what about Mike Vrabel? How are things going with Mike Vrabel? How are things going with everything going on there? There's a lot of coaches that have been mired in some controversy. The guy he took over for after Gerard Mayo being a disaster took place. Bill Belichick, he's mired in some controversy. Well, Mike Vrabel's got a little bit of an issue on his hands. He's got Christian Gonzalez, who is looking, he's looking for a contract, trying to get something done. And there's been a question of his health as they approach the season with their season kicking off coming up on Wednesday. We don't know whether or not Christian Gonzalez is going to play. They'd like to get a deal done. And so Mike Vrabel was on WEEI and spoke about what sort of distraction there may be when it comes to this situation. This year, last year, a fluke year as he nearly won MVP. But here was Mike Vrabel talking about the potential distraction of Christian Gonzalez.
1: No, I mean, when Christian was rehabbing, he was where he was supposed to be when he was supposed to be there. Talked about his professionalism. I can't speak for the rest of the team and how they feel. From a coaching staff standpoint, it's, hey, this is who's available each day. Then we go about making a practice plan, or, hey, this is what the reps are going to be this day. We deal with all different kinds of things each and every day about who's available and who's not available. So I can only speak for myself, and it hasn't been a distraction. I've try to coach everybody that's here each and every day.
0: They do realize who they're talking to, right? You're asking Mike Vrabel if Christian Gonzalez's contract situation is a distraction as they approach the season? Have you forgotten the offseason Mike Vrabel's had? Okay? If there's anybody who's been able to handle distractions as they try and approach the year, I would say it's probably Mike Vrabel. Like, I would say Mike Vrabel, if anybody, could handle a couple of distractions here or there. Like Christian, did you see the glee in his voice when he was asked about Christian Gonzalez? Like, we're talking about one of his best players who may or may not be on the field because they're going through a contract issue. And just listen to the beginning of the clip and how relieved Mike Vrabel is to not have to be asked about the other thing that took place this offseason.
1: No, I mean, when Christian was rehabbing.
0: That right there, you can add that right there. So I was like, oh, whew. Oh, man. God, I thought you were going to ask me about that other stuff. What other stuff, Mike? Oh, you know the one where those photos came out where I was on a rooftop in Arizona and there was some speculation that I, may or may not have been doing the horizontal mambo with somebody who covered the NFL for The Athletic and all the other pictures that came out and all the other stuff that I was asked about. Oh, and then conveniently, The Athletic's investigation wrapped up. And then he got asked about it by Phil Perry, who covers the Patriots. And the report is, or at least some of the rumors are, that Vrabel had no response to the question, but did have a little conversation with Phil Perry afterwards about it. Not thrilled. I think Mike Vrabel would rather talk about anything other than that fiasco that took place in Sedona and at other spots that we saw documented. He'd rather talk about anything. There's nothing he wants to do but talk about Christian Gonzalez and his situation contractually. All of it. And by the way, kind of a loud offseason for a team who's already got the daunting task of having to be the Super Bowl hangover team as we approach the year. It's why I've been saying the whole offseason, there are some franchises, there are some organizations where things just don't appear to be heading in the right direction. They just don't. Like, there is stuff that happens with these organizations. And one of those things, as you approach the season, that you don't want to be labeled with is the Super Bowl hangover team. You don't want to be the team that loses the Super Bowl. You don't. You especially don't want to be the team that loses the Super Bowl who doesn't have Tom Brady and or Patrick Mahomes as your quarterback, because those are really the recent examples of teams being able to overcome a Super Bowl hangover. And you sure as hell don't want to be the team who's trying to get past or be labeled the Super Bowl hangover team when everybody knows that if you look at your strength of schedule and the teams you beat the previous year, kind of easy. Worst strength of schedule, and I mean worse by played the worst teams in the NFL by a wide margin, were the Patriots last year. So to go into this season and have this offseason be all about the scandal involving Mike Vrabel, a reporter, the pictures, what he knew, what she knew, what they did, who they did it in front of, the lies that were told back and forth by each and that we've all come to figure out now, all lies, all of it, the people who wouldn't talk about it or wouldn't cover it. Like, oh, can't get into this, can't get into that. It's funny, man. Like, everybody's running around celebrating the job that certain reporters have done this offseason. Like, man, these reporters, what a great job. They uncovered all the facts. They deserve to be credited. They deserve awards, and they deserve apologies for anybody who doubted them. But it's weird. Real hush-hush about this one, though. Don't really want to go all the way into this. They'll dip their toe in the water, but they don't want to talk about it. This show, we grab a snorkel and we go backstroking. Oh, come on. Let's go. So, like, we could all sit here and say, well, you know, they've got this has been a less than ideal offseason for New England. So when Mike Vrabel gets asked about Christian Gonzalez's contract situation, he'll talk about anything other than what anybody wants to know about and what they really want to know about. So, no, it's not a distraction. Christian Gonzalez, I got news for you. If the Patriots go out on Wednesday and get stomped out by the Seahawks, it's probably not because of Christian Gonzalez's contract extension. All right? If they go out and they get stomped out the rest of the year or have trouble this year, it's probably got to do with the fact that, yes, they do have the Super Bowl hangover. Yes, they were a team that got the benefit of the doubt when it came to matchups last year. The Chargers, the Texans, where C.J. Stroud was just giving them the football. They played a backup quarterback in the AFC title game. All of these are facts. It's not Patriots shade. These are facts. And everybody knows it. That's what's really going to be the problem for this team. Oh, and you know, the other stuff that happened this offseason, again, less than ideal ramp up period for that organization as they try and bounce back from getting wiped out in the Super Bowl last year. At the Jonas Knox on X, at Jonas Knox Show on Instagram. And you can hang out with us as always on the iHeartRadio app. Coming up next, though, it is kind of interesting how it takes a little bit of something, all right? It takes a little bit of something from one head coach to make you realize, oh, yeah, we forgot about them. That's yours right here on FSR.
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0: Jonas Knox, Fox Sports Radio. You know, whenever I hear the song Gasolina by, what was it, Daddy Metz or whatever his name is? I don't know. Whatever. but whenever I hear this song, the Cubs former, well, I say former because he was injured, but the Cubs reliever and closer who actually closed out the World Baseball Classic for Venezuela, Daniel Palencia, that's his intro song. And I've been there at Wrigley when he comes out. It's pretty awesome. It's not Mason Miller coming out to Korn or maybe Trevor Hoffman coming out to Hell's Bells, but it's pretty awesome. Or Mariano Rivera coming out to Enter Sandman, but they do a pretty good job. The one problem is Palencia's turned into a gas can, and so I don't know that you can, and not like the good kind, right? The song is Gasolina, but it means it's good news for the opposing team now because he's getting lit on fire every time he comes out. So I just wonder, you know, what do you do then? Do you just lose that sort of special treatment if you come out and you're getting smoked? And guys are hitting balls 450 off you because it looks like batting practice when you're on the mat. I just wonder how that looks like and how that looks on the other end of things. So I digress. Jonas Knox here on Fox Sports Radio. By the way, we do have a weather delay. Listen, hey, look at that. There are traditions in the opening weeks of college football. I told you, weather delays are one of them. Oregon State, Houston in a weather delay. Houston currently up 19-7. I believe that game's at halftime. But that's the other thing. College football gets underway and you start looking around. And you go, oh my God, well, we've got people that assume upsets because of the little number next to the team's name. You got a bunch of drunk college kids with fake IDs getting ripped at games and throwing up into trash cans or on each other. And you got weather delays. So we got our first weather delay, I think. There might have been one last week, but at least for the Labor Day weekend, our first one of the weekend, and it's Oregon State, Houston in a weather delay. So we'll keep you posted on that game that'll probably take 9 hours to finish. So that'll be yours throughout the course of this show. I did want to give a little bit of credit where credit is due, because I think Dan Campbell said something that is not getting acknowledged enough, and it's kind of odd when you think about it. So Dan Campbell, just sort of, you know, in talking about his team and talking about sort of where they stand and talking about, you know, getting ready for the season and whatnot, he, you know, pointed out that Jared Goff maybe doesn't get the credit that he deserves. And he talked about him being he's underrated, reminds him a lot of Drew Brees. He was talking with Albert Breer of Sports Illustrated, and he said he's massively underrated. It's a quarterback that plays the quarterback position. He knows how to play the quarterback when you got to have it. He can stand in the pocket, make an accurate throw, an accurate read, and that's what the quarterback position is, and he's a rare breed of man. He is possessing, his processing speed reminds me of Brees. He sees it, and every year it's gotten faster and faster, and then watch him under duress. Nobody makes a more accurate throw under duress than Jared Goff. And so you start to look back at sort of quarterbacks over the past several years, quarterbacks over the past, I don't know, 3, 4, 5 years. And you think to yourself, how many of those guys have been better than Jared Goff? Like, how many of those guys would you say have been better than Jared Goff? And you can go around and say, well, I'd rather have this guy than that guy. I'd rather have, it's like, okay, well, I can understand that. You'd rather have Joe Burrow. You'd rather have Patrick Mahomes. You'd rather have, you know, Josh Allen. Okay. Jared Goff is second in touchdown passes over the last 5 years to Mahomes and Josh Allen, and he's right behind them. And you start to look at what Detroit has become since Jared Goff has gotten there, and for some reason, they just have sort of flown under the radar this entire offseason, especially in that division. In the NFC North, all anybody has really talked about team to team, good and bad things. The Bears are the talk of the division. They won the division. It's Caleb Williams this. He shows up to Cubs games. He's friends with PCA. It's year two with Ben Johnson and the next development. And he's an MVP candidate. He's got all these other things to go along with it. And all of that is fair. And he did show major signs of improvement. He also turned the ball over a lot in the playoffs. He made incredible throws in both those playoff games. He also threw way more interceptions than he normally does. Like, way more. And with an opportunity to go down and win the game against the Rams, he got picked. And it was, well, we blame DJ Moore. It's like, okay, fine. But then you traded DJ Moore, who helped win games for this team. Your center retired. There's questions about the defense. And you just start to look at it and you go, all right, well, maybe there would be a natural regression when it comes to the Bears. But again, they've gotten so much coverage this offseason and they're a really fun team to watch. And Ben Johnson is awesome. So I get it. The Vikings, everything's been about the quarterback situation. Everything's been about J.J. McCarthy versus Kyler Murray. Everything's been about, you know, are they going to trade J.J. McCarthy? It didn't work. Did they miss their window? The guy they had there won the Super Bowl and Sam Darnold. What a mistake. Blah, blah, blah, blah, blah. But the Vikings have gotten a lot of run. The Packers have gotten a lot of run. Are they going to retain Matt LaFleur? Is he going to be back? He's back. Micah Parsons got his injury. Josh Jacobs' situation is awful. Who knows how that's going to play out? But there's all this discussion about, man, those were outlier games against the Bears. Once Micah Parsons went down, they really struggled on defense, but they should have won those games against the Bears, including that playoff game that they gave away. The Packers are going to be back. The team that's gotten zero coverage this offseason is the Lions. Zero. And they are loaded. Like, they should not be viewed as a dark horse contender to come out of the NFC. And based on the coverage this offseason, they are. And I don't really get it. They are loaded. And I don't want to hear anybody say, well, we're not sure they have the quarterback. You're not? He's been one of the better quarterbacks in the league the last 5 years. And before that, he was in a Super Bowl. So it's kind of a weird thing with Detroit. Like, I'm letting you know right now, we're going to do season picks next week and all that. And we'll have all of that stuff for next week. I'm letting you know right now, that's my team to win the NFC North. They didn't make the playoffs last year, but they beat the team who won the division twice. They return a lot of the same pieces from a year ago. And for some reason, have not gotten any of the coverage. They had health issues. They've gotten a fraction of the coverage of everybody else. And so when Dan Campbell talks about how underrated Jared Goff is, I don't think it's a Jared Goff thing. I think it's a Lions thing. I think that team as a whole is underrated. So yes, Dan Campbell, you are right. You pointed it out. It makes sense. But when you actually look at the team in totality, that's the one that should be viewed as a sleeper. And based on their recent history and the roster they've got, they are anything but. At the Jonas Knox on X, Jonas Knox Show on Instagram. The Jonas Knox Show on Instagram is where you can find us. At Jonas Knox Show on Instagram, where you can hang out with us there. We might post some of the insulting tweets later on as well, too. Who knows? Look, some of them have been so raunchy. I don't want to scare off the IG followers, all right? I don't want to scare people away when I throw them in the IG stories, but you can follow along on Instagram at Jonas Knox Show or tweet in any of your pleasantries at the Jonas Knox.
1: All right, you don't need to say that again because we already hit our dump limit for the segment.
0: Well, look, I try and bleep them out. I think I do a pretty good job. Chris, what percentage of the tweets that I read off would you say you still have to dump even though I clean them up?
2: You know, you've been actually like lowering your percentage pretty well the last three, 4 weeks. It was hovering, I would say, around like 5%. Now I think we're like almost like a 3.
0: Yeah, that's right. Yeah. Call it improvement, everybody. That's what it is. That's what it is here on this show. All right. So we will have a conversation surrounding you know, somebody who may or may not have made a massive mistake in the world of sports recently. That'll be yours right here on FSR. But for all the latest, let's turn it over to the man himself, the one, the only, the magnificent Sir Isaac Littlecroft.
2: Correct on all counts, as always. Let's get to the college football count, starting with number one, Ohio State. They're now out to a 28-3 lead over Ball State. They're a minute and a half out of the third quarter. Julian Sayin, 20 of 24 for 307, three touchdown passes, two of them to Jeremiah Smith, who overall has caught eight for 151.
0: Hey, Isaac, Julian's really playing well. Know what I'm saying?
2: Hang on.
0: Where is that?
2: Yeah. Sorry about the timing again on my rim shot. It's been off all day.
0: Hey, I just Iowa Sam'd you and buckled your knees with it.
2: You did. Man, I do not get witticisms like that around here very often. I had never thought of that after all these years. Defending national champion and sixth-ranked Indiana hosting the Mean Green of North Texas. Let's check in on how they're doing from the great Don Fisher on WFNI.
3: Hoover takes the snap, looks to his left, looks to his right, fires the football, and the catch is made, and Charlie Becker again with a leaping grab in the end zone, and he makes the catch for a touchdown.
2: Josh Hoover, 9 of 11 for 160. Three touchdown passes. However, in the grand scheme of things, it's a relatively close game. Again, relatively speaking, considering the matchup, 5:22 left in the third quarter. It's Indiana 31 and North Texas 13. 13th ranked Alabama up 38-10 over East Carolina. 6:11 left to play in the third quarter. Number 23, Houston, leading Oregon State 19-7 as they get underway in the third quarter. LSU did not add former NFL signees Daquan Wright and Xavier Harris to their roster for tonight's season opener against Clemson. Finally, Jonas, I was admittedly, how can I put this, intellectually arrogant earlier when I had to double check to make sure you knew what C-SPAN was, so I apologize for that.
0: That's all right.
2: And then again, moments later, you swore that C-SPAN had a college football ticker, which kind of...
0: Well, a sports ticker, because I confused it with headline news. Hey, you thought his name was N3on.
2: All right. Well, along those lines, this is more kind of in your category. Can you refresh my memory as to who J. Cole is?
0: Isn't he a rapper?
2: Yes. Okay. So he is a rapper. So it turns out, Jonas, that last night, J. Cole...
0: Isn't J. Cole a department store?
2: I thought it was a shoe brand. J. Cole Shoes.
0: There's like a J something.
2: Yeah, no, I think...
0: Department store.
2: Okay, there's something. You're along those lines. We'll get the Fox Sports Radio Research Department crack on that one. But anyway, last night, J. Cole, or as the New York Times would refer to him, Mr. Cole, was holding a concert at, of all places, the Intuit Dome, which, as you know, is the home of the recently... heavily sanctioned Los Angeles Clippers.
0: That's right.
2: Well, J. Cole very innocently said while he was on stage, quote, and you'll hear this all in a moment, but it's kind of difficult to hear, so I'll tell you what he said. He very innocently said, quote, shout out to any Clipper fans in the building tonight. We're going to pray for y'all. As it turned out, however, after he said that, he was surprisingly greeted by a chorus of boos in the Clippers' own arena, leading Cole to say, quote, nah, don't do that. Don't do that. It's the wrong time for that. Hold up. They need love and support. Don't do that. And now for the audio, this courtesy of at the real PD Gaming on, of all things, Reddit. Listen. So, unfortunately, their rough week continues, getting booed in their own arena. Back to you.
0: All right. I hate doing this. I don't want to do this. But somebody's got to call it out. Let me go ahead and a little peel back the curtain here so people see what's going on behind the scenes. All right. Isaac Lohenkron was the man who broke the news live on Fox Sports Radio that the Clippers had gotten the sanctions that they'd gotten. The 5 first-round picks, the $30 million, all of that stuff, Kawhi Leonard's bogus excuse and all of that things that came out for the circumventing of the salary cap. Which, by the way, if we're being honest, knock on enough doors, it probably happens with every organization. But whatever. But when Isaac delivered the news, there was a certain glee in his voice. He was really excited to break the news. And it wasn't that he was really excited to be able to break news. It was the fact that it was the Clippers, because Isaac loves and grew up loving the Lakers, the Forum, Chick Hearn, everything that came along with it. Loved it. And so the fact that the Clippers were punished the way they were, it was more an excitement for Isaac to take a shot at the Clippers and their organization, which was really, really disappointing to hear when you did it, Isaac.
2: You once again have just added another example of my history of unprofessionalism in this business. I mean, the tone of your voice suggests that I am actually the real PD Gaming on Reddit. And I was the one who recorded this on my phone at the J. Cole concert last night. Among my favorite J. Cole hits, you know, Crickets, I'd have to do a frantic Google search.
0: Well, by the way, I did just because I mentioned J. Cole, I thought it was a department store. I was
2: what is it?
0: J. Crew. There's a store.
2: What is wrong with you today? You thought that C-SPAN had a sports ticker and you're mistaking J. Cole for J. Crew?
0: Well, because I remember...
2: There's a shoe called Cole Haan. Cole Haan.
0: Yeah, but there's also a store called J. Crew. And I can remember...
2: But why? How could you possibly confuse J. Crew with J. Cole? They're so different.
0: So I got invited to a wedding, and part of the attire for the wedding, per request of the groom, was you had to go get an outfit from J. Crew.
2: Why?
0: And
2: what kind of groom is that?
0: I don't know. Like, it was a long time ago. But I walked into the store, I looked around, and I literally let him know I'm not going to the wedding.
2: Good for you for taking a stand. Now, no offense, but typically those specific requests like that, again, no offense, they come from the bride's side to their bridesmaids. The groom's like, hey, show up with whatever you want. I don't care.
0: Couldn't care less. I had a guy ask me for my wedding. I had a guy ask me, showed up. He goes, hey, man, I don't want to come dressed up. I'm like, that's fine. He said, I'm going to have like, because this guy is, he wears socks with slides. He wears shorts. He wears a fanny pack.
2: Okay.
0: He wears a fanny pack, okay. And he wears a hat, and he wears a long sleeve shirt.
2: Sounds
0: and
2: like said, a bastion of male fashion.
0: I don't care. He goes, awesome. But he showed up there. We had a blast. But
2: good.
0: I would just... You know, the Clippers have been through enough, everybody. All right. I don't think that J. Cole or Crew or whatever his name is needs to take a subtle dig at the Clippers and their fan base. I would also point out the fact that when you bring up the Clippers, even though it's at Intuit Dome, I would venture to guess that majority of the people in that building were Laker fans and not Clippers fans. And here's how I know that. Because when Chris Paul was traded to the Clippers, and he became a member of the LA Clippers, he showed up to a Dodger game. They showed him on the video board. He stood up in a Dodgers uniform and was booed because he was a member of the Clippers. Okay. There is sort of a favoritism in this town towards one over the other. And I don't think that you can really dispute that, Isaac. I think J. Cole knew what he was doing, and I think he was trying to stir the pot a little bit.
2: And so did J. Crew.
0: Yes. I didn't go. Said, I'm not going, buddy.
2: Good for you. Good for taking a stand. Boy, that, you know, I don't even know this person, but even I'm insulted that that guy would make that sort of request.
0: Also, I couldn't afford it. Just, there was that too.
2: That's
0: one of those convenient ones. It's like that guy who says, I'm waiting till marriage. It's like, no, man, you had no choice. Like, they kind of forced your hand. So it's like, oh, I don't want to go to the wedding. No, you couldn't afford our stuff. Yes, correct. It's true. All right.
1: Grow up, Isaac.
0: It is Jonas Knox here on Fox Sports Radio. Coming up next, though, we're going to find out whether or not somebody made a major mistake in the world of sports and the world of sports radio. 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

0: Jonas Knox, Fox Sports Radio. Hey, Chris, you know, we could actually, you could do all bumper music of walkout songs for closers.
1: I was thinking that while you were talking about the Gasolina.
0: You just
1: do like a whole closer day.
0: Oh, yeah. Blind by Korn, Gasolina. Oh, yeah. What's the...
1: well, Enter Sandman, obviously.
0: Timmy Trumpets for Edwin Diaz.
1: Narcos. It was Narcos, yeah.
0: That one, which I believe they play in cockfighting rings. Yeah, they play in cockfighting rings. There's that. There's also, what was the other one we've got? Hell's Bells by Trevor Hoffman.
1: There's
0: well
1: got to be like a wiki out there of all the songs, and I can just grab them.
0: It's a good playlist, man.
1: I'm going to make that right now. You know what? Someone's probably made that on a Spotify somewhere, so if I just grab it.
0: Oh, yeah. Nobody's paying for that. It is Jonas Knox here on Fox Sports Radio. By the way, coming up top of next hour, you talk about somebody who, upon further review, got screwed over in the world of football. That'll be yours right here on FSR. Give you a quick update on the live action around the world of college football. Games of note, Indiana 31-16. They are leading North Texas. It is now 37-16. The Hoosiers are leading North Texas. They have just thrown Josh Hoover with a touchdown pass moments ago. So Indiana with a 37-16 lead over North Texas. I believe North Texas was catching 40.5 points there. So if you were on that side of things, it's looking pretty. Alabama up 45-10 over East Carolina. Houston and Oregon State had a weather delay, but the Cougs are up 19-7, and Ohio State's wiping out Ball State 42-3. So there's your top 25 action in the world of college football, the Saturday edition, the first full slate of games here of this college football season on a Saturday here on FSR. You know, we were talking about this because one of the things that is an unfortunate set of circumstances is that occasionally when you do take some time

0: Moff from our business, you miss out on getting to talk about certain stories that are out there. It's why a lot of people take off around the same time, because it's a slow time of year. You know, you want to get away like right after football season, or, you know, July or August. It's why you hear guys like me filling in a lot, because like, oh, you know, the guys that normally have this time slot don't want to work, and I'll do it. Like, I'll take it, whatever. Let's go have some fun. But you do miss out on an opportunity to talk about these stories. And so one man who missed the past several weeks here, if you've been listening to this show and you've been wondering, hey, whatever happened to Bo Benson? Where the hell did that guy go? Bo Benson
1: is such an a-hole.
0: He is such an a-hole. He had
1: never
0: the audacity to go out and have another kid. How dare you, Bo? How dare you?
2: You like how I timed it to come back right before the NFL season starts?
0: That's well done.
3: Someone would say that's a pro move.
0: That is a sharpshooter right there is what I would say. Well done, Bo. You and the missus, that's how you handle things when it comes to a pregnancy. But congratulations.
2: Thank you.
0: Another child for Bo. He's got two. And enjoy it. This is your break.
2: Two girls, I'm sure I'll enjoy this up until about they're both 13, 14 years old, and then it's going to be a whole new bag of cats then.
0: Oh, well, listen, I have a boy. I enjoyed it right up until he turned five. And then I realized, oh, now he's got a personality. He can actually talk to me any way he wants to talk to me.
2: No, isn't that great?
0: But we were kind of kicking this around. Bo, what stories did you not get to be a part of while you were away celebrating baby number two that you wish you would have been here for?
2: So, honestly, there's really only two that come to mind immediately, because they're the only two I can think of that I missed, because I completely tuned out. To be totally honest with you guys, I forgot this place existed. I remember opening up YouTube to put on, something Bluey for my daughter, and The Odd Couple Live popped up, and I'm like, oh yeah, Rob Parker, Kelvin Washington, I remember those guys.
0: By the way, the fact that Rob Parker is next to Bluey in your algorithm.
2: Yeah, it's great, isn't it?
3: That's terrifying.
2: You should see what it looks like.
3: I am pretty sure my DMs to Bo were the only way he got any news in sports.
2: I tuned out.
0: But wait a second. Bluey's a girl. Stop it.
2: Oh, man.
0: Bingo is the boat. The biggest blowhard of all time.
2: Oh. Yeah.
0: So now, what stories did you not get to be a part of while we were goofing around here in sports radio that you said, damn, being a dad's cool, but I kind of wish I could have been a part of that fun?
2: Number one, of course, LeBron James going to the Sixers.
0: Oh, you missed that.
2: I was not here for that. Because he took forever, even though we all knew he was probably going to end up there.
0: Right.
2: But I missed that because I've loved the continued podcast with Rich Paul and Max Kellerman, where this week, I don't know if you saw it, Max Kellerman was like, yeah, I heard Joel Embiid doesn't like to work out and he's kind of lazy. And Rich Paul just is like, yeah, man, that's true, or whatever. You know, I don't listen. But that's your problem now, Philly. Enjoy it.
0: Right.
2: Have fun with that.
0: Yeah, you got somebody who's pulling the strings at every stop. Get ready for that fun ride.
2: The idea that everyone's doing this whole like, oh, Philly's going to embrace LeBron the way LA never did.
0: Let's see
2: what happens in December when he misses a three and the Sixers lose a game to the Celtics.
0: Yeah, okay, sure.
3: Coming in late from New York because of the traffic.
2: Okay. So have fun, Philly.
0: Not even living there. Okay.
2: The other one, of course, the second Lakers sale in a calendar year and everything that's come out from that. But mostly just like I love the Jeannie bus with the dying gasps of trying to hold on to this golden cow that she's ran into the ground. Save me, Disney. Save me.
0: Listen, and sometimes you got choices to make. And Bo made one, and I got a feeling he's not going to make it again.
2: Oh.
0: Bo chose children over the fiasco that is the Laker sale and the blowhard that is LeBron James. Live and learn. We are.
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12: Is this the full death penalty for the Clipper franchise, as so many are saying on social media, stunningly, after looking at all the different variables, this is actually not capital punishment. I'm going to take the shock value away. I have an unpopular opinion here. To the Dingleberries, it looks like the NBA just dropped a neutron bomb on the Clippers, and they need to rebuild the LA Memorial Sports Arena, the mausoleum, and go back and play in that dump, which is now a soccer stadium. But, you know what that means, after a full deliberation of the available information, what is it really? All right, so take a couple steps back. It's a giant invoice, like a lot of money you got to pay out. Some executives and the owner are going to spend some time in the penalty box, and you lost 5 future scratcher tickets. They vanish off into thin air. So I wrote down on my scorecard after looking at the CompuBox stats, whoop-dee-damn-do. That's what I wrote down. I don't care about money. It's not my money. Steve Ballmer, I would imagine when he's making his avocado toast for breakfast each morning, he loses $30 million. So it's not that big a deal. You suspend Ballmer for 1 year and you talk about, well, that's really punishment. I've never watched a game because of the owner. Now, as a talk show host, I love guys like Jerry Jones because they make my life easier. Do I watch a sporting event to see a rich guy, a robber baron?
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14: You're not going to talk about UMass beating down Rutgers?
0: Because,
14: are we serious right now?
0: Because I don't think week one upsets,
15: or their
0: upsets in real time, I want to go back and look at this later on. I want to see how much of an upset this actually was. Because if Rutgers looks like a bag of crap later on, then we're going to look at this win and go, ah, whatever. Ah, big deal.
14: No, we won't. UMass didn't win a game last year.
0: Well, hey, good for them. They're one in their last 100. But let's see what Rutgers
15: really
0: does.
14: I'm just saying
15: they look good.
14: That was one of those where you might say, like, Greg Schiano, is he going to make it through even the season, the next few weeks?
0: He's already on the hot seat?
14: Yes! They were so uncompetitive there. Why is Rutgers in the Big Ten then?
10: Two pros, LeVar Arrington, Brady Quinn, and a cup of Joe, Jonas Knox. 6 a.m. Eastern, 3 a.m. Pacific on Fox Sports Radio. Oh. 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

0: Here's what you need to know.
1: LSU did not add former NFL signees Daquan Wright and Xavien Harris to their roster for tonight's season opener against Clemson. Their attorney saying in a statement, quote, LSU has made a measured decision to keep these two young men off the roster for now while preserving a path for them to be added later. Neither player was drafted, made an NFL roster or practice squad, or even played a preseason game, unquote. On the field right now, it's number one Ohio State leading Ball State 42-3. 4.5 to go in the third quarter. Sixth-ranked and defending national champion Indiana holding a 38-16 advantage over North Texas with 8 to go in the fourth. Number 13 Alabama leading East Carolina 45-10. 4.5 into the fourth. Number 23 Houston ahead of Oregon State 26-7 with 6 minutes left in the third. I'm Isaac Lohenkron.
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0: You know, upon further review, somebody really got screwed in the world of sports. 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We will be taking you live all the way up until the end of this hour, 4 p.m. Eastern Time, 1 o'clock Pacific. And if you are listening on the podcast, we appreciate you doing so. This is the final hour of this special four-hour extravaganza here on a Saturday. And obviously, we've been celebrating the return of college football. Now, I'm just playing the game. I'll let you know this right now. I said it a week ago. Week zero counts. It means something. Love me some week zero. Hawaii's always on week zero. I follow the Hawaii football program. It's awesome. But when you get to Labor Day and just the way that it's presented and put out there and the way that it's delivered and college football turning it into this seemingly forever event where it starts on Thursday, it goes to Friday, Saturday, Sunday games, even a Monday game. It's an awesome presentation of the sport. I don't care about all of the, and we were talking about this earlier. There's a lot of people who have maybe scoffed at some of the matchups and said, well, we don't really have that many marquee matchups in college football this weekend. And I look at it and I go, dude, considering where we were and where we've been when it comes to college football over the past few months, I would say this is a great spot to be in. I'm not going to complain about the matchups. I'm not going to sit here and gripe because we don't have a lot of top 25 matchups, you know, teams in the top 25 facing off against each other. You know, people saying, well, you know, like, couldn't we do better than this? Couldn't we? It's like, no, man, I'm not going to sit here and play that game. To me, you want to get caught up in Louisville and Ole Miss being, you know, a top 25 matchup, and why couldn't Indiana play somebody better than, you know, the Mean Green to open up the season? That's fine. All of this stuff in college football that we've talked about over the past several months has all been in the courts. Temporary restraining orders. You've got coaches who are trying to pull players from the NFL, coaches who are speaking out against it. You've got, you know, NIL, transfer portal complaints, all like five for five, all of this stuff that has gone on. The Brendan Sorsby saga, like all of it is played out in the legal system. Like, by the way, you know what I love about the Brendan Sorsby story? So this is great. So the Brendan Sorsby stuff, you know, that took place where, you know, listen, the guy liked to gamble. All right. I mean, what are you going to do? I mean, you're going to crush the guy. He liked to gamble, cost him a lot. But my favorite is that there is this 4-part series called The Program, Texas Tech. And in there, Sorsby talked about, you know, how he got caught up in gambling and sort of how he couldn't get away from it. And, you know, he was gambling at Indiana and he was getting like all these different things and just very remorseful. But my favorite part is Joey McGuire, the head coach, saying that, you know, I expected there to be some pushback when we tried to bring Brendan Sorsby in and you know, all that. But I just, you know, I never really saw what was coming. It's like, hey, buddy. The guy was gambling on games that his team was in. Multiple to Vic, and there were people protesting outside the stadium. You're like, oh, what's all this about? Oh, I don't know. I don't know. I can't. Oh, I don't know. Some stuff was in the news. Like, dude, of course they're going to make a big deal about it. Like, of course. So all of this stuff that has gone on in college football, the fact that we're finally here and we don't have to really get caught up in the court system anymore, at least for the time being, it is nice. Blowout or not, you know, a bad matchup or whatever you want to call it. Like, it is nice that we just have actual games that we can focus on. But I did see this. And it did make me feel bad for somebody. So, when you see the scandals that have gone on, and you see sort of the issues that have taken place in college football from a coaching standpoint, And then you start to think about how some of the other coaches have maybe been punished for lesser crimes. You start to look back and go, really? So Jim Tressel was enshrined in the Ohio Stadium Ring of Honor prior to today's opener against Ball State. And you look at that and you go, huh, seems like that took a little while. And then you look back and you see, well, whatever happened to Jim Tressel? You know, because Jim Tressel was vilified and punished and basically told to go away. And you start to look back and you go, all right, so he had players who, like, that he, like, were trading away memorabilia for tattoos. And he tried to protect his team. And he may have not been on the up and up about what he knew, but he was trying to, you know, help us. But ultimately, the real crime here, if you want to call it a cover-up, was a coach defending his players or sticking up for his players. And his players, what, like, giving away or trading memorabilia for tattoos. And then you look at some of the stuff that's happened nowadays, and you go, really? Not only was Jim Tressel, did he leave Ohio State, but when he tried to go to the NFL and he became an analyst for the Colts, he had to serve a 6-game suspension at the NFL level. And if you were to go back and look at what Jim Tressel and Ohio State did at that time in comparison to some of the stuff that we see nowadays, you would laugh your ass off, because it pales in comparison. And I get it. Different place, different time, different. But it's just kind of wild to look back at that and realize that cost a guy who was a great head coach, that cost him almost everything. That. And then you look at some of the other stuff that's gone on since, and you look at the Lane Kiffin situation now, where maybe he's pulling players from the NFL to try and bring them back to college, all the stuff that went on at Ole Miss and when he decided to leave Ole Miss, the stuff at Alabama where he was chasing sorority girls when he was a member of the staff there, like all of this stuff. The stuff going on with Bill Belichick at North Carolina, just so we're clear, Jim Tressel, who won a national title, was told he needed to go. He was, in essence, forced out. He may have resigned or walked away at his own doing, or he was the fall guy for his players, whatever you want to call it. It really cost him at Ohio State. So you've got that in comparison to what is happening at North Carolina with Bill Belichick, where, just so we're understanding this, according to WRAL, the investigation is still ongoing there after Michael Lombardi left, because Belichick's son, who's on medical leave as defensive coordinator, may have done drugs in the building and also given drugs to a player. There may have been sexual relationships between members of the coaching staff and recruiting staff or players. And, you know, all the other fun stuff that goes along with that. And I'm not saying that two wrongs make a right. I'm not saying that, well, because they did it, I get to do it too. It just shows you how much different college football is now than it was before. Like, how much differently we view things now as we did before. And it's happening so fast that when you start to look back at what players were punished for, what coaches were punished for, and what college football is now, you just wonder how many careers, how many legacies were impacted because of an antiquated and outdated mindset that should have been changed a long time ago that only started coming into existence over the past couple of years. Kind of wild. At the Jonas Knox on X, at Jonas Knox Show on Instagram. And again, you can hang out with us as always on the iHeartRadio app. All right, so coming up next here, we're going to find out whether or not One team in the NFL has really outsmarted itself. All right? We're going to find out whether or not one team in the NFL tried to be the smartest guy in the room and might have outdone themselves in the process. All of that is yours, and it's next year on Fox Sports Radio.
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0: Jonas Knox, Fox Sports Radio. Coming up a little over 10 minutes from now. I mean, it does, you know, kind of add a little bit of intrigue. I'll tell you, you know, I'll talk about it right now because I do think it is important, especially in today's climate. And people can get really uptight about this stuff if they want to. But I'll just say this. I know that gambling was taboo for as long as it was. And I know that people look at gambling and they look, well, why, you know, it's involved in sports and it leads to bad things and the Brendan Sorsby stuff and all these, you know, the NBA had their issues with it. And we've seen NFL players who've gambled. And all, like, I get it. I understand all of that. And that stuff's going to happen. Right. You could find a scumbag in just about any decent room in the world that you want to. Somebody somewhere has got an ulterior motive. Somebody's coloring outside the line. Somebody's cheating a little bit. Like, that's, to me, that's why none of this stuff surprises me. But there is something to be said, especially in college football. All right. When you get some of these big spreads, these blowout situations, a lot still on the line. Like, you're watching last night, Michigan State playing Toledo. The great Petros Papadakis on the call. You know, there was still a lot on the line. People still, you know, looking at this game going, okay, everybody be careful. All right, let's try and finish this off strong. Indiana was a 40.5-point favorite going into this game against North Texas. They're currently up 52-16. There's a minute and change left. You're just hoping there's no pick six, all right? You're hoping North Texas doesn't get aggressive. And next thing you know, you're on the wrong end of a really bad beat. So as much as these games are blowouts, I think to go along with the box score, you need to also more and more emphasize the point spreads, the totals in these games, all right? Because there's a lot on the line for a lot of people. A lot of people are watching this going, how about a couple of kneel downs, North Texas? You got no shot in this game. Maybe we just play cool here, right? You're within the number. I mean, let's not get too. And then if you're on the other side, you're looking at this thing going, please throw the ball. Please throw the ball. Let it be a sideline route and let it go back the other way for six. And then things get really funny, all right? Then things get really, really funny when it comes to a lot of this stuff. So as much as a lot of you may be uncomfortable with gambling's involvement in the world of sports, as much as I'm telling you, it does add a little something, right? Open your arms. Embrace the chaos. All right. At the Jonas Knox on X, at Jonas Knox Show on Instagram. By the way, a lot of positive feedback here on the show thus far as we are a couple of hours into the show. Guy writes in and says, Jonas Knox is the Skip Bayless and Ryan Clark of Fox Sports. You bum. Joe writes in, I'm thankful college football is back to save us from this bleep stain, Jonas Knox. I'd rather drive to a trailer park in Ohio and pay a hooker $140 to step on my bleeps and heels than listen to another Cubs take. At least Isaac comes out from under the desk to say hello once an hour.
1: Hello.
0: Now get back down there.
2: Okay.
0: Speaking of which, the other guy writes in, Monica Lewinsky Jr. Imagine my disappointment when I tuned into Up On Game to hear three legends, only to hear the deja in love of sports radio salivating over Ryan Day's pierced nipples. By the way, why do you and Isaac sound so giggly and sweaty whenever you come out of break? It's a great question. Another guy writes in, 4 hours of Jonas Knox ain't worth a bleep without the Caitlin Clark of FSR, Monsi Bolaños. Man, Monsi's ability to run multiple Twitter accounts is crazy.
3: Yeah.
0: Monsi, is that your burner account?
3: Don't I sound better?
0: Monsi, answer the question. Is that your burner account? Just answer. Be honest. All right. at the Jonas Knox on X, at Jonas Knox Show on Instagram. And again, you can fire those off and you can follow along on social media. So I really don't understand what we're trying to do here in the NFL. I mean, let me rephrase that. I understand what we're trying to do. I just don't think it's necessarily the greatest idea in the world. The fact that the Rams and 49ers are starting their season in Australia is ridiculous. I'm sorry. It just is. This is the first week of the season, and they are getting on 16-hour flights to go to Australia to play a game. It just, I'm sorry, man. It's just, it doesn't really make a whole lot of sense just from a playing standpoint. I get from a business standpoint, I guess, but it doesn't make a real whole lot of sense from a playing standpoint. But thus, here we are. And so the big conversation has become whether or not Aaron Donald is going to play and who's going to be available and so on and so forth. So Sean McVay spoke yesterday about what the plan is for the roster as they approach this game to open up the season in Australia.
1: Hey, Sean, have you made a decision about who's going to travel to Australia?
2: What do you mean?
1: Will all of your players go?
2: Yeah, that's the plan.
0: It's like, hey, Sean, can we talk about your plan just overall? All right, let's just talk about the plan overall. So the Niners are already there. All right, so the Niners have already, like, that's happening. So the Niners have already arrived in Australia. They've already been there. They're trying to get acclimated to the time zone. The Rams aren't leaving until Tuesday night. And people look at that and go, well, what's behind that? And Sean McVay has basically said, look, we've got this idea that we're just going to show up there. We're going to keep the body clocks aligned with the Pacific time zone. We're not trying to really acclimate to the 17-hour time difference. And that's going to be the approach we take. And, you know, the fact that they did this same thing when they went to London, I believe, last year, and because they beat the Jaguars by a lot, we kind of figure that, well, because that worked, then maybe this would work. And here's the best part about all this is that let's just say the Rams go to Australia and win this game. The 49ers deal with a couple of injuries, whatever, gets away from them, and the Rams win this game. Now everybody's going to look at the Rams' travel plans and say, oh, well, that's the way you need to do it moving forward. See, right there, that's the one. When the reality is, no, the 49ers had a couple of injuries. There were some other things that went on in the game. It really wasn't about the travel. I don't know about you, but if somebody's making me get on a flight for 16, 17 hours to some other place, I'd at least like to look around for a little bit before I got to get back on that 16, 17, whatever the time difference flight is, to go back home and just do it all over again in a game week. It really just doesn't make sense. And it's not just the fact that maybe Sean McVay's travel plans don't make sense, because I don't get it. The whole idea that the NFL is starting a season in Australia doesn't make sense. It just really doesn't. And there's some thought that, well, maybe Aaron Donald doesn't play the game. Well, listen, the guy just came out of retirement. He's working his way back into shape. And you're sending him on a 17-hour flight to Australia to go start his career again? What? Like, really? Like, one of the stories out here in L.A. is the fact that there was the Dodgers played a game in Australia. They did some stuff over in Australia. And Clayton Kershaw actually hurt his back on the plane. So on the plane, being there that long and getting out there, he had dealt with back issues after that. And so let's not pretend that while we can make it, you know, catered to the players and they can all these, like, there's lay flats and all these things that they've done to try and make it more tenable for the players as they hop on this plane. These are 350, 400 pound people. Andre the Giant, when he went to a hotel room, had to crap in a bathtub. sometimes the accommodations just aren't possible to be comfortable. You've got 350-pound linemen on a 16-hour flight to Australia to start the year. Yeah, but we got a bed form that lays down flat in the front of the plane. Awesome. He's still 350. It's just, like, just doesn't really, like, there's just a lot of it that doesn't make sense. Now, that being said, I will watch, all right? And so will everybody else. We will watch, we will enjoy, we will have fun. I just don't think it's necessarily the most comfortable thing in the world. Just like it wasn't real comfortable for Andre the Giant to have to navigate a bathroom in a hotel room and decide, you know what, I'm just going to use the shower. And not because I didn't make it in time. It's because I'm going to break that little thimble you got me dropping bombs into if I try and sit down on it. At the Jonas Knox on X, at Jonas Knox Show on Instagram. All right, so we are going to get into things in the world of sports and beyond that we have not had a chance to coming up here shortly. But for all the latest from around the world of sports, ladies and gentlemen, we turn it over to the man himself, the one, the only, the majestic Sir Isaac Lowenkron.
4: Amazing how much your devoted fans on social media know about what really goes on behind the scenes here. I was kind of impressed with that. Well, we begin with actually a Major League Baseball note before we get to the college football scoreboard. The New York Yankees have placed outfielder Trent Grisham on the 10-day injured list with a strained right hamstring. A couple of final scores to pass along. Indiana opened its defense of the national championship. They're ranked sixth as we speak to open this season. They beat North Texas 52-16. New Indiana quarterback Josh Hoover completed 13 of 16 for 231 with four touchdown passes. 13th ranked Alabama has defeated East Carolina 48-10. Number one Ohio State, not surprisingly, in full control against Ball State at the Horseshoe as we tune in. Paul Keels on station WBNS.
5: Saying the snap. Looking from the 10 to throw, lobs in the end zone. Caught, Jeremiah Smith back of the end zone. Touchdown. As Jeremiah Smith got behind the defender, Sterling Smith, and Jeremiah with his second scoring catch of the day to add six more points to Ohio State's lead. It is 27-3, Buckeyes.
6: And touchdown, Seminoles.
4: Yeah, there's another homage to the great Gene Deckerhoff as number one Ohio State, now leading Ball State 49-3 with 8 minutes left to play in the fourth quarter. Julian Sayin, who has since been relieved, 21 of 25 for 323 touchdown passes. Jeremiah Smith, 8 catches for 151, 2 touchdown receptions. Oregon State has just scored a touchdown at number 23 Houston, so with 9:02 remaining of the fourth quarter there, it's Houston 26 and Oregon State 20. LSU did not add former NFL signees Daquan Wright and Xavier Harris to their roster for tonight's season opener against Clemson. They perhaps can be added to the roster later in the season.
0: Didn't you want to see it? Didn't you kind of want to see it, Isaac? Just see the freak show on full display? Huh? You like know, going to the circus, like, hey, where's that guy with five eyes? Bring him out here. No, he's had a rough life. I don't care. But give him three pair of glasses.
4: You know what reassured me, Jonas?
0: What's that?
4: Is that in 1 week, there will be a different freak show, the likes of which we cannot even conceive yet. And then a week after that, there'll be yet another freak show. It's the gift that keeps on giving. I'm just saying.
0: What do you mean?
4: You know, the excerpt from that book earlier this week about, you know, the quotes from the bars in Tuscaloosa.
0: Oh, yeah.
4: Having to get his golf cart the day after. It's truly the gift that keeps on giving. And
0: it
4: speaking
0: is,
4: of the gift that keeps on giving, we wrap up with this. Jonas, you were talking about the USC attendance scandal earlier.
0: Yeah.
4: Well, we have a legitimate update to that. So just to refresh everyone's memory, USC announced a crowd of 51,144 for last week's season opener against San Jose State. Well, a short time ago today, the California Post reported that they've obtained the actual amount of fans in attendance based on a tabulation kept by the Los Angeles Fire Department. The actual fans in attendance for the San Jose State game last week, 35,585, nearly 16,000 fans fewer than the announced crowd. Meanwhile, USC announced.
0: What are you talking about? Like, I get it. You want to round up. It was 49 and change. You rounded up to 50. They literally embellished it by 16,000.
4: Sure. 16,000 is a rounding error when you're talking about, like, astronomy. Like, hey, Mars is this far away from the Earth. We were off by 16,000. That's not 16,000 miles. That's not too much. So for additional context, USC announced a crowd of 53,014 for last night's game against Fresno State. The actual attendance, again, according to the California Post, 45,833. So they're getting closer to the actual number in the stadium. Back to you.
0: Just stop talking about it. USC, you should be above this. This should not be, there should not be a conversation talking about USC's attendance. I'm telling you, it's the oldest trick in the book. Once somebody shows you that it bothers you or that something bothers them, you just keep going to it.
4: The Streisand effect.
0: What does that mean?
4: Oh, it's a theory. So you know who Barbara Streisand is, right?
0: Yeah, yeah.
4: Why? No. Okay. So she had a mansion on a cliff top in Malibu over the ocean. Very, very beautiful. And there was some sort of scientific erosion study, and they were taking pictures of the erosion along the coastline. And like her house happened to be like pictured in this erosion study. And she threw this gigantic stink about it. And no one would have ever known about this if she just simply hadn't done anything. So it's literally a defined thing, the Streisand effect. It's a phenomenon where attempts to hide, remove, or censor information backfire and draw much more attention to it as opposed to if nobody had just said anything.
0: Yeah, like the idea, the statement they came up with. Because people were making the jokes. Because, listen, people make jokes about... They've made jokes about UCLA games. They made jokes about... Like, there was a game, a UCLA-Hawaii game a couple of years ago in week one or week two here at the Rose Bowl that had, like, maybe... I'm like, whatever the number was that they gave, people watching that game were like, are you kidding me? There's 3,000 people there. What are we trying to do?
4: Yep.
0: But you didn't have, I don't recall the school coming out with a statement defending the numbers.
4: Exactly. Streisand effect.
0: USC should have never, ever talked about it. Don't mention it. Don't point it out. Don't never say anything. Like, yes, the numbers are a little sparse. It was Saturday at noon. It was 100 degrees out and people are doing other stuff. We get it. It's like all good. Like people can make the jokes they want on social media. That's fine. You can blame AI if you want to get out of it. But then when you come out and have to release a statement a couple of days later, all you did was draw more attention to it. And then Lincoln Riley gets asked about it. And then Joey McGuire's got a comment about it. And then the coach at Cal makes a comment. All of a sudden, it became the butt of the jokes. South Carolina's talking about it. The game sold out. It's just different here. It means more. Nobody would have done any of that had USC not come out with some sort of a statement defending something they didn't need to defend.
4: I hate to say this, but I've learned this the hard way from, marriage. Most of the time, the best thing to say is nothing at all.
0: Yes. Or just my house, just speak English. I don't know what's going on anyways. That's great. It's great. But I look at it, I go, USC, just, you're bigger than that. Stop acting like a little brother, because all anybody wanted to do last night was look at the number of people in the crowd. That's it. And it's because you couldn't shut your mouth and just be above whatever the criticism is on social media. Do what I do. Read the insults and make them a part of the show. All right? Don't defend yourself. Don't deny any of these claims that are made against me on a weekly basis. All right? Just go with it and make it part of the act.
4: Be like the Texas A&M Campus Police Department.
0: Yeah. Yeah, basically. And by the way, when are we going to get that? When are we firing those off? Or is that going to be part of the Saturday extravaganza?
4: No, I appreciate you reminding me, because I've put that back in the rotation. Unfortunately, they're not playing as we speak, yeah. But they had to last night they had to publish a warning because they were having, you know, one of those campus celebrations. Let me pull it up. So it says, "Howdy Aggs, midnight yell is an Aggie tradition. Jumping off the bridge in Aggie Park is not. The water near the bridge is shallow." Unquote. Oh. Stay safe.
0: Yeah, because next thing you know, some 6-footer jumps off that bridge and he comes out 3'8". You know, that would be that'd be a problem. You know, they call that lake the Can Crusher.
4: I have a feeling I know the can you're referring to. So okay.
0: All right. By the way, that's not the name of the lake, but if you want to rename it, you're welcome. By the way, with the iHeartRadio app, you can stream us wherever you happen to be. 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Up next, we will close up shop on this 4-hour extravaganza with another edition of the Scraps, things in the world of sports and beyond we've not had a chance to get to, and it's yours right here on FSR.
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1: Pop Watson transfers in from Virginia Tech, and that's kind of what I love about the transfer portal, where a team like UMass spends years without beating an FBS opponent, and then all of a sudden they have access to a quarterback from Virginia Tech, Pop Watson, who he was okay at Virginia Tech. 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
4: 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Stu Gotts and Company live. 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The Odd Couple with Rob Parker and Kelvin Washington. The Jason Smith Show with Mike Harmon. And The Ben Maller Show. 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
0: Coming up a little over 12 minutes from now, it'll be Steve Hartman and Buck Rising taking over these airwaves. They will have you covered wall-to-wall, college football, NFL, but football talk is yours here with Steve and Buck coming up here again a little over 10 minutes from now right here on FSR. More feedback coming in on the show. Special four-hour edition of this program. Less listeners than people that go to bleep games of their bum-ass team like USC. Dan writes in, "Hey, Cracker C-Wad, get back to bitching and moaning with your boy toy Ben Maller like the bleep you are about your baldy billionaire Steve Ballmer and your vomit bag Clippers getting fleeced like the bleeps you are." At the Jonas Knox on X, at Jonas Knox Show on Instagram. I want to apologize to my colleagues Ben Maller and Isaac Lohenkron, who have been thrown into the mud with this. All right, guilt by association. My apologies. By the way, if you missed any of today's show, you're going to want to catch the podcast. All right, there's a lot going on in this 4-hour show. All right, a lot going on. Because right after the show, today's podcast will be posted. So search Fox Sports Radio wherever you get your podcasts. 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You'll find today's full show posted right after we get off the air. I will also tweet out a link to that as soon as it is posted. At the Jonas Knox, that is at the Jonas Knox on X. And again, on Instagram, at Jonas Knox Show, at Jonas Knox Show on Instagram. You can follow me there, follow the show there, and follow me on X as well, too. But right now, it's time for this.
2: Jonas.
3: You moron.
2: How could you not get to these stories?
3: You moron.
2: These are the scraps.
0: And for that, we turn it over to our executive producer, Bo Benson, who is back after time away for child number 2. Bo, what the hell's going on?
4: Well, real quick, we have a note of interest here as Boise State has gone up early on Oregon. 6-0.
0: Oh, well, hey, there you go.
4: Oregon, everybody's presumptive national champion. So
0: yeah, a lot of people like the Ducks.
4: Situation to monitor there.
0: Yeah, a lot of people think Oregon could be the team that's hoisting the trophy at the end of the year. So yeah, we could monitor that. I would say if you're going to lose one, though,

0: let it be week one. You know?
1: Yeah, now.
0: You have plenty of time to make it up.
1: Yeah.
0: Plenty of time.
1: Jonas, you asked me earlier the stories that I regretted not being here for.
0: Yeah.
1: How about the story that I was back for? And that is the Los Angeles Clippers getting absolutely driven into the ground by Adam Silver.
0: Yeah.
1: A story that we somehow avoided through 4 hours of this show.
0: Well, because
1: touched on lightly, but not with the depth that it deserves.
0: Because my whole thought on the Clippers situation is, if you really wanted to, you could probably find some funny stuff going on with every organization. What's funny about this one in particular, though, is the fact that it is the Clippers. Because, of course, it is.
1: Yeah.
0: Because it's always the Clippers.
1: Who else would it be?
0: It's just like, it's always the Clippers. So, of course. I mean, I don't know if I believe in curses. I don't know if I believe in, and this was self-induced, and I get it, and I don't. But it's just, there's some organizations that you look at and you go, all right, well, this seems great, but how poorly is that going to end? Because the Kawhi Leonard, Paul George deals that got done, as somebody who was on the air 4 minutes after that news broke late on a Friday night. By the way, was that your first producing shift?
1: That was my
0: shift,
1: very
0: Bo?
1: First producing
2: this,
1: shift.
2: This
1: yeah.
2: is stealing Bo, what I think Bo was leading up to here.
0: Oh, God.
1: Yeah, this is our full circle moment.
0: Oh my
2: this
0: God,
2: was this
0: you're
2: was
0: right.
2: the three of us together for the first time on the overnight. You, me, and Bo.
0: Oh my God! I just remembered that.
1: Yeah.
0: So basically, we had this whole show plan. And I told Bo, it's his first time producing, and I said, "Hey, you know, it'll be fine. Don't worry about it. Everything's going to be fine. We're going to have some fun, like all that." And then next thing you know, right before we go on the air, this news comes out.
2: Literally 2 minutes before you were on the air.
0: And so everything that we had planned got scrapped. Because like, all right, well, we've got to touch on this. And Bo was like scrambling. We were trying to pull sound. Ben Maller called in. It was a victory lap for Clipper fans. It was madness. And we were on live when it happened. So it was a great show. It was a fun show. It flew by. But I completely forgot that that show was your first producing shift. Oh, my God. Oh, my God.
1: That's always what I tell new people here at Fox when they start producing. I'm like, hey, listen, it can't go any worse than my first shift did. So you're fine.
0: Oh yeah,
2: I think what really made that fun too. You remember who was on right before you, Jonas?
0: Oh, wasn't it Mike Harmon and Olden Polynice?
2: It was Olden Polynice, a former Clipper, on as they're waiting to see where Kawhi lands, and you get to scoop them.
0: Yeah, that's right. Yeah, listen, look, sometimes things just fall to your lap. All right, you know you can't plan for it. And I believe that was also the night, that Friday night. Was also the night when Zion Williamson had a summer league game and there was an earthquake in Vegas.
2: Yeah.
0: So that night was just weird in general. There was a lot of weird stuff that happened in sports, weird stuff that happened in the NBA. But just to think, if I would have told you that night, like, hey, Bo, trust me, like 6 years from now, whatever it was, 7 years from now, don't worry about it. This deal is going to blow up in their face. Nobody's going to be on the team anymore. The guy they just traded away is going to win a title and win back-to-back
1: two MVPs.
0: And it's going to cost them $30 million and 5 future picks.
2: More like 10 picks for what they traded to get him first.
0: Oh, it's just awful.
1: I would have believed you, though, because that's just the most Clipper thing that's ever happened.
0: Look, and for people that are listening nationally that don't understand or are surprised by this, deep down, nobody out here is surprised. This is usually how things go. Sometimes LeVar Arrington calls it a can't get right. The Clippers are the can't get right of the NBA. This has been a fun one for Chris, for Bo. Welcome back. For Isaac Lohenkron, keep it here. 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
9: Ladies and gentlemen.
10: So I saw this headline. Oh, boy. I want to remind everybody, I do think the Cowboys will be better this year, but they were 7-9-1 last year. And awful against playoff teams. So the headline this morning, Cowboys are true Super Bowl contenders. Okay. Coaching matters. Just in the NFC, do you think Brian Schottenheimer is going to outduel John Harbaugh, Sean McVay, Mike McDonald in Seattle? Do you Kyle Shanahan in San Francisco, Ben Johnson, Dan Campbell? Let's say he does. Then he goes to the AFC and has to outduel Sean Payton or Andy Reid or D'Amico Ryans or Jim Harbaugh or Mike Vrabel. I'm not anti-Brian Schottenheimer. He was surprising last year. But here are the coaches that Brian and the Cowboys beat. Aaron Glenn, a defensive coach, and the Jets didn't have an interception. Brian Daboll got fired. Dan Quinn's about to. He's the number one coach on the hot seat. Pete Carroll, whose last year in Vegas was an abject disaster. Andy Reid's worst Chiefs team in week 13. They were all beat up. And Nick Sirianni, who you know it and I know it and we all know it. We're kind of like, all right, whatever. Dallas went 1-5-1 against playoff teams. Some of the losses were ugly. I like the Cowboys. But don't convince yourself that average meal you ate at the restaurant was great because it's better than what you cook at home. Like, I think the Cowboys are interesting. Let's be careful here about the...
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11: The General of Degenerates has arrived. You ask me, what do you take away from the Raiders naming Kirk Cousins over Fernando Mendoza as the starting quarterback? This is a pure humiliation situation for the Raiders. And there's no other way to look at this. No other, unless you're wearing your Raider onesie, that's it. And your little Raider sippy cup. You don't spend a year intentionally losing like the Raiders did last year, tanking a season away to get the top pick in the draft, the number one overall pick, Fernando Mendoza, and then discover, well, wait a minute, assembly required. No, there's no assembly required with the top pick in the draft. You're supposed to be, Mendoza's supposed to be a plug and play. Apparently, the plug wasn't included. They bought it on Temu. They should have bought it on Amazon. Bad job by them.
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0: College football in full swing. Third-ranked Georgia blowing out Tennessee State 35-0 in the second quarter. Texas, the fifth-ranked team in the nation, with a 13-0 lead over Texas State. 4:14 left in the first quarter there. Penn State's up two scores on Marshall, 10-0, with just under 8 minutes left in the first quarter. That's on FS1. Tennessee up 7-0 on Furman in the first quarter. And Boise State actually up 7-0 on Oregon 7 minutes into the first quarter. Boise State quarterback Mark Madsen, 4 for 5, 44 yards, and a passing touchdown, had 12 rushing yards to that. Earlier today, we saw number one ranked Ohio State take care of Ball State 56-3. Chris Henry Jr. with a touchdown catch there. Sixth ranked Indiana with a 52-16 win over North Texas. Josh Hoover had 4 touchdown passes, the former TCU transfer. And 13th ranked Alabama beat East Carolina 48-10. New starter back Keenan Russell added 86 yards on the ground, 249 through the air.
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3: And what a football Saturday it is. It's the most wonderful time of the year. Always good to be hanging out with Steve Hartman and the rest of the crew out there in Los Angeles. I'm here in Nashville. We're happy to be here with you for the next 4 hours on this week one of college football. Real football, Steve. Real football. I've been badgering you and bothering you with preseason football every time you've hung out with us here on the Saturday show, but now we have real football. I mean, kind of real football. It's, you know, North Texas and Ball State and East Carolina all running around out there against the likes of Indiana, Ohio State, and Alabama, but all these count, thank God.
4: Well, Buck, I have said this many times in my many, many years of covering sports and being a sports fan. College football reigns supreme for me. I love the NFL. I love the NBA. I love Major League Baseball. I'm into golf. I'm into tennis. I'm into college basketball. Name it, I'm into, except soccer. But anything else, I'm into. But college football is number one for me. The tradition, you know, the regional part of it. You know, it's so much different in the South and the Midwest and the West and the East. All of these things make me the number one college football fan. I'm fortunate enough to have had a Heisman vote since 2010. So obviously I got to keep my eyes on all the individual performances. Congratulations to your beloved Hoosiers. It was a little late for them to suddenly put points on the board. But I love Cignetti, how he does this, right? I mean, you're sort of struggling with North Texas for a little bit there. Like, what's going on here? And then you look at the final score, boom, you win by 36. So Indiana off to a good start. My UCLA Bruins on the road against Cal tonight. So this is now a Big Ten ACC battle when it used to be for years, obviously, a big traditional rival between the two UCs. So it's the perfect day. And really, I mean, think about it. We started Thursday, Friday, Saturday, Sunday. We got a Monday night game. I like the fact that the NFL decided a couple of years ago to take a step back, really create a bye week for themselves before week one of their season, and give all the spotlight to college football for this week. I absolutely love it. Even if we don't have a lot of marquee matchups, doesn't matter to me. Just to see the teams out there, to me, is really appealing. And hats off to the NFL. By the way, one potential surprise early, Boise State, who a lot of people believe might be the representative from the group of six now to get into the college football playoff. Early 7-0 lead on the road against number 2 ranked Oregon.
3: And that is a team that's going to be talked about a lot, especially if they continue to struggle. Obviously, still in the first quarter, as Steve mentioned, and we'll keep you updated because there's a number of teams in the top 25 going at it right now. You've got Penn State, Texas, Oregon, Georgia, Houston, Tennessee, all in action ahead of tonight's, it's not quite the nightcap, but it's probably the highlight of today, Steve, is Clemson and Lane Kiffin's LSU Tigers.
4: What do you make of this, Buck? I mean, you know, this whole thing, look, Lane Kiffin. I mean, he is amazing. I can still remember when he was hired by my former employer, Al Davis. That was his first head coaching job, remember, was the Raider job, as Al Davis introduced him as Lance Kiffin, which was great at his introductory press conference. That didn't work out so well. He's had all these hiccups along the way. But, you know, and I'm not a legal guy. I don't know if you have any more knowledge than I do about our legal system, Buck, but it just seems unbelievable to me how you can somehow find these random judges to rule against everybody else, and somehow their ruling holds up. So they basically have cleared the way for these two former Ole Miss players under Lane Kiffin to play at LSU. Now, they're not going to play today. Apparently, I think LSU might be taking the SEC seriously when they say, if you play those guys, you will not only get fined heavily, but your coach is going to be suspended for half the season. Now, there's a temporary restraining order against that SEC ruling. I don't know how these random judges can do all these things, because we've even seen it on a federal law level where somehow, you know, these judges can just jump in and say, nope, can't do that. I don't get it. But this is going to come to head, and there's one guy that's going to hold his ground in believing that this should happen, that these guys should be able to play at LSU. It's Lane Kiffin.
3: See, this is my fault, because we were having such a nice time. We were talking about actual football games, and then I went and made a mess, and we started talking about the administrative stuff. But it's a huge, huge story. Lane Kiffin, of course, was on College Game Day to start the season, because Lane, and he's going to find the cameras, and he's always good television. And obviously, in the midst of that controversy that Steve just laid out, no, I would not pretend to have much of a formal education in the legal system, Steve. When we got into this business, you and I, even though it was at different times, I did not think that we would be talking about Supreme Court rulings and temporary restraining orders and all these different things as often as we have these last 6 years since college football and college sports got turned on its head. But we do have sound from Lane Kiffin this morning explaining to the College Game Day crew why he decided not to roster these two former NFL players that have since joined his program.
2: Yeah, that wasn't easy. As much as I feel for the players, and I believe that you fight for what you believe in. And I believe, you know, these kids have an opportunity to play, just like all the other kids around the country that are winning court cases and being put on rosters. But at the same time, I'm the head coach of LSU, and I had to make a decision that is for the big picture of LSU and the LSU football program, with the uncertainties of what potentially could have come by adding them to the roster. And we couldn't get exact reasons or exact what that would mean if we added them. So with that, made the decision, which is the best interest of the team and the university. And we're excited to be playing a great game today here in front of these fans. And let's spot the ball.
3: Let's spot the ball. That's Lane Kiffin, audio courtesy of College Game Day. What do you make of it, Steve?
4: Well, I tell you what. Now, think about this. I'm gonna take the side of these players just for a moment here. It's not that I'm 100% for it, because I'm not. But remember, the NCAA ruled that now you get to play 5 years of college football. Used to be you got 5 years to play four. Remember, that was forever, right? You got 5 years to play four, get a redshirt year. Now they've changed it. No, you get to play 5 years. And by the way, you're getting paid for those 5 years. So that rule was put in after these guys had already declared that they were going to try to play in the NFL. These guys never played in a preseason game. They never participated in anything other than being in training camp. And they have, according to the new rule, another year of eligibility. So that would be their argument in their favor. So, you know, this is a great opportunity. By the way, in a lot of ways, Buck, it makes great for college football. Think about this. How many guys that we were opting out after 3 years, right? Three years out of high school, you could opt out, go into the NFL draft. But now you're getting paid. And now you could stay 5 years. You can play five full years of college football and get paid. So we're going to see, I think, strength-wise, the deepest we've ever seen college football, because guys will stay. And yes, they may be transferred. That's the thing I really have a problem with, Buck, just this annual transfer where you don't have to sit out a year. You can literally play If you have 5 years, you can play for five schools in 5 years, and there's nothing that can stop you. That needs to be modified. At some point, you have to put a limit on how many schools you can actually play for. Although, again, the cat's out of the bag. It's a little hard to go back in time. But that would be my only thing moving forward. Now that you've established, all right, you get to play 5 years. Five full years of college football. Great. But you need to limit how many different schools you can play at over that five-year period.
3: When the Supreme Court made their unanimous ruling, the rare unanimous ruling in today's political atmosphere, to decide that the way that college athletics was being run was outright unconstitutional, they talked about, Steve, an exploratory period that we were all going to have to undergo as everybody tried to, you know, pick up the pieces from what the Supreme Court ruling essentially shattered, and rightfully so, right? You can't have that amount of unpaid labor propping up a billion-dollar business. And I understand that people are paid under the table and all these different things, but you understand the construct of it was fundamentally not right. So you have this exploratory period that they keep talking about, but now we're 6 years into the exploratory period, Steve, and I'm looking around being like, I don't know how collective bargaining can be accomplished, which is exactly what this whole thing needs to get right at a fundamental level, when, to your point, the way that we started the show, or at least started talking about at the front end of the show, was the idea that so many different court rulings are made in individual states because this does not have the federal oversight to make it universally applicable or federally applicable. That's been the thing that's been as confusing as any of it, is trying to figure out which states have which NIL rules that they can maneuver, and now different states, different universities on behalf of the states jockeying to try and level the playing field or catch up with the rest of them, wherever they stand in the legal rulings on this, that has made it as mercenary as you could possibly turn a single sport into almost overnight. There was, you mentioned that Indiana put a thumb on North Texas earlier today. Took them, to your point, basically three quarters. That defense a little shaky for the vast majority of the game, but I was glad to see Josh Hoover go out there and throw a couple of touchdowns, no picks, despite what Sonny Dykes might tell you. Anyway, so they put this graphic up on the screen about the North Texas Mean Green, who was Indiana's opponent today. They talked about the different changes that North Texas has undergone, returning zero starters from the 2025 team. They're one of two FBS teams to do that, Iowa State and North Texas. They lost 18 coaches and 19 players to just Oklahoma State alone because of the way that coaches will leave, like Lane Kiffin, and then recruit former players or try and get players that were on their previous roster to their new roster via the portal. And on top of it all, 72 new players on the 2026 North Texas roster. Welcome to college football in 2026, Steve.
4: Well, and also, this is the thing. Let's go back to your beloved Hoosiers. All right, so Hoover is now their third transfer quarterback in three seasons under Cignetti. So you had Curtis Rourke, top 10 in the Heisman Trophy. Obviously, Mendoza wins the Heisman Trophy, and Hoover putting himself on the map early on with the kind of numbers he put on today. That being said, remember this about Indiana last year. 16-0, not a single five-star recruit on their entire roster. Not one. So, again, the idea of, you know, free agency, like my UCLA Bruins this year, they have 42 transfers, you know, because Bob Chesney followed Cignetti at James Madison, so he's basically trying to use the same formula for UCLA. Hopefully, he'll have some kind of success like that. But when you're putting all these pieces together as a coach, this is insane. You got guys coming from all these different programs, different systems all over the country, and you got to put them all together. There's no real preseason in college football at all. So you just throw them out there and then try to figure it out as you go. That's what's so amazing about those coaches that have been successful with this new system. Other guys, old school guys like Nick Saban, said, forget it. Very anxious because you mentioned at the top, we got this marquee matchup between LSU and unranked Clemson. Dabo Sweeney still trying to hang on to the old ways, right? And he's like the guy, you know, get off my lawn type of thing. He just sitting there, we don't need a transfer portal here. We just recruit players and they come here. Yeah, they're leaving Dabo. So, you know, this guy is a dinosaur in a new era. But those that have been successful, my hat's off to them. I mean, how they have figured out the new formula for success in the new landscape of college football is amazing. But others haven't figured it out, and we'll see what their future is. Probably dismal, but it's such a change. And as you mentioned, 6 years into trying to evaluate what's going on. But the problem is, Buck, is that every year we're presented a new challenge where we didn't think about that. That, wow, that's going to happen. So I always say this, follow the money. The money is with the SEC. The money is with the Big Ten. I don't know where that puts the Big 12. I don't know where that puts the ACC. But the two big dogs, the SEC and the Big Ten, are basically going to dictate what is going to be the future of college football.
3: 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He's Steve Hartman. I'm Buck Rising, hanging out here with you on this Fox Sports Saturday. So from the state of college football, the coaches under pressure. We've got a number of different names that we just mentioned in this first segment that I want to dig a little more on, Steve, and we'll do that coming up next.
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3: So how long do you have to trail as a significant favorite before we officially put a team in week one on upset watch? Oregon, right now, only down 7-0. It's the start of the second quarter. But it is definitely something worth keeping an eye on in this week one of college football. He's Steve Hartman. I'm Buck Rising, hanging out here with you because I want to talk about coaches under pressure. And I don't know how you feel about Dan Lanning at Oregon, Steve. He is, by all accounts, excellent at what he does. He obviously doesn't have a championship to his name, but he's got the pedigree coming from at Georgia as the defensive coordinator for Kirby Smart, has had great success at Oregon outside of not having a ring just yet, and maybe he will, but this was a season where you looked around. They're the second-ranked team in the country. I mean, Ohio State and them at the very top of the table. And you looked around and said, well, they've got Dante Moore returning because he didn't want to play for the Jets. You've got, hell, Dylan Raiola's there backing him up as the former Nebraska starter, so they've got something to hedge their bets a little bit. That defensive line is stock full of pro football players, future pro football players, not pro football players who are coming back to play college football in the mode of Lane Kiffin. And I'm sitting here watching them against Boise State. Now, they've just tied it up 7-7 as we sit here in the second quarter with about 11 minutes to play. But I'm going to be curious to see how they handle this because they have been outgained. Dante Moore has one 50-yard completion. But beyond that, they've not been very explosive. They've really been stifled when they've tried to run the football, and they've really not tried to run the football that much. It seems like they're trying to figure it out in real time, which is surprising.
0: Well, you mentioned Dan Lanning. Now, you'd say, how's a guy with has 8 losses in 4 years on the hot seat? But how the last 2 years ended? Remember, they were the number one team in the country. They had the bye week, which is always, apparently, with the new 12-team playoff, a bad situation.
3: Bad juju.
0: And then they got blown out by Ohio State at home, 41-21. Actually, that was at the Rose Bowl. And then last year, remember, they get to the semis, and they get blown out by Indiana, 56-22.
3: So that was Peach Bowl. That was my first IU football game, Steve. I had no idea how much fun that was.
0: Well, exactly. It wasn't that fun for Dan Lanning. So, I mean, so the last 2 years, as good as the years have been in terms of overall record and with a thud, I mean, with blowout losses to teams in your own conference, the Big Ten. So here's the thing. You set your own bar, and then the expectations go from there. And if you keep falling short, a record again, 48-8. 48-8. I mean, over the last 2 years, 26-3. But 2 of those losses were just blowout losses at the end of the year. And those can start piling up and suddenly put you unexpectedly on the hot seat. So, you know, again, it's when you're talking about coaches on the hot seat, what are the expectations? Some of them have created their own expectations. I go back to Mack Brown at the University of Texas, right? He wins the national championship with Vince Young. They were a consistent double-digit, you know, win team. They win 10, 11 games every single year, and then suddenly they weren't. And after, what, 2 years of that? 3 at the most? Boom. Gone. It's like, what? Gone? Mack Brown? Oh, are you kidding me? Look at his record at Texas over there. What have you done for me lately? That's why a guy like Dabo Swinney, you know, he talks about, well, I'll coach at Clemson as long as I want. No, you won't, Dabo. You're starting the season, you know, unranked. When's the last time that happened at Clemson? And if you get the doors blown off in Baton Rouge tonight to start your season, look out, man. You could be gone like that. Remember what happened to James Franklin at Penn State? They went into last year as one of the, what, top 5 teams in the country? He didn't even last through mid-season, and he was gone. So that's, there's a lot of money invested here, Buck. And if you're not winning, if you're not in contention at schools that expect to be in contention for a national championship, they're going to bring in a new guy immediately.
3: 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So Lane Kiffin and LSU, 10-point favorites tonight over Dabo Swinney and the unranked Clemson Tigers. Now, those are two different kind of pressures, right? Because I'm not expecting Dabo is almost in such a unique situation, Steve, because there's no question he's the most accomplished coach that program has had. But to your point, I think earlier in the show, to start the show, you called him a dinosaur. And every time he does one of these, you know, press conferences where somebody asks him a simple question, he gives like a 15-minute, and I'm not even kidding about that, like 13 to 15-minute responses because he takes it wherever he wants to go. It just reminds me of a dinosaur that would be roaring at the meteor that's about to take him out, right? And NIL is that meteor. In fact, Dabo's probably long overdue. If they are, because the ACC is no slouch this year, Miami, and I get it, it's week one. You're trying not to get too ahead of your skis on all these different contenders that are beating up on cupcake schools. But Stanford shouldn't be that much of a pushover. And Darian Mensah has no business looking that good already with Malachi Toney, who is going to be, as you mentioned, you're a Heisman voter. earlier in the show. He is going to be a name on people's lips all year long. Dabo this year is in a fascinating spot because I don't know what's more of a pressure cooker or who's in more of a pressure cooker for this game alone. Because if Lane somehow blows the steam, with all the headlines around Lane Kiffin, what the hell is that going to look like in Baton Rouge?
0: Well, I agree with you. And, you know, I have a lot of suspicions about how this all went down at LSU with Brian Kelly and everything else. I can't confirm this, you know, but I'm sort of like reading the room. The idea that Lane Kiffin, because remember he quits or basically tried to stay at Ole Miss, but they exited him. I got to believe the only reason that Brian Kelly was let go when he was is they already had Lane Kiffin in their hip pocket. Otherwise, why are you making the move? If you don't know that Lane Kiffin is 100% sure and that obviously you're sold that Lane Kiffin's going to be the guy that's going to win because, you know, Brian Kelly won, but he wasn't winning national championships like his three predecessors all did at LSU. Yeah, as far as Lane Kiffin's situation at LSU, I mean, who can predict? Look, that line seems low, doesn't it? I mean, LSU at home, 10, against a Clemson team that's unranked? I mean, if I were a betting guy, and I'm not, I would tend to give the points there. I got to believe LSU is going to come out and maybe put on a show tonight. At least I'm sure Lane Kiffin would like to see that. But, yeah, I think the Dabo Swinney situation is real in terms of him being legitimately on the hot seat. I don't think Lane Kiffin year one is on any hot seat unless he really does something stupid. And that stupid would have been putting those two guys on the field. That would have been dumb, and he realized that. And somebody at the university talks some sense into him, like, we're not going to get fined because another judge could overrule whatever that, you know, Louisiana judge did. And all of a sudden, we got those guys on the field. We're ineligible for the playoff. Because, by the way, the college football playoff people also announced that they will not support players that have turned professional coming back to the college game. Now, they didn't say specifically that they would ban those teams that do that from being in the playoff, but are you going to take any chances? So they're not going to do that. But, yeah, as far as Dabo Swinney, though, I think he is definitely one that's on the hot seat.
3: We'll get back to Dabo and Lane here in just a second. But first, Martin, let's get caught up.
1: We have a development in Eugene, by the way, of a 26-yard screen pass to Sayer Gaines from Maddox Manson. It is now 14-7, Boise State over the number 2 ranked team in the nation. And so far, Dante Moore is 9-for-11, 102 yards passing. Oregon's only rushed for 20 yards thus far in the game. So keeping an eye out on that one, as Boise State's been giving Oregon all they can handle.
3: I'm just saying, upset watch.
1: Yeah, I'm saying, like, through the first 20 minutes, we got to play, you know, about 35 more, you know, 40 more minutes of this game. But so far, it has not been a massive disparity in talent, at least what you would expect to see and what you see in some of these other games, like Georgia versus Tennessee State. That one's at the half. It's a 32-point margin for Georgia in the lead. Texas with a 21-0 lead over Texas State. 7:50 left in the first half there. Penn State, Matt Campbell, the new head coach, Rocco Beck, the new quarterback. He's got two touchdown passes as Penn State has a 17-0 lead over Marshall with 14 minutes left in the first half. Tennessee found the end zone again, is now 14-0 over Furman with 8 minutes left in the second quarter. And Iowa with a 6-0 lead over Northern Illinois, 7 minutes left in the first quarter there. 23rd ranked Houston beat Oregon State 33-20. First ranked Ohio State with a big win over Ball State. Indiana, the 6th ranked team in the nation despite being reigning national champions, 52-16. Josh Hoover, the new transfer quarterback, with 4 touchdown passes. And Alabama beat East Carolina 48-10. It's top of the second inning. The Cubs and the Marlins are scoreless. And in the middle of the second, the Giants have a 1-0 lead over the Mets. And right here on the SEC, neither one of these teams in the top 25, Baylor and Auburn. Auburn with a 3-0 lead. DJ Lagway with one terrible fumble. Steve, did you see that fumble?
0: I did.
1: That was bad.
0: Yeah.
1: That was bad. Back to you guys.
3: Thank you, Martin. He's Steve Harmon. I'm Buck Rising, hanging out here with you on this Fox Football Saturday. Keeping an eye on all things college football throughout the course of the show. And we will get you to and at least through the first 30 minutes of LSU and Clemson, because we've got 4 hours to do this afternoon.
0: Yeah.
3: Looking forward to that. So as far as Dabo and Clemson go with this particular game, Steve, I'm assuming that that line, 10 points in favor of LSU at home, I'm assuming that's just week one. You know, let's hedge our bets here against any weirdness that might result, because this is when you are going to see the most amount of variance. You mentioned earlier, college football games don't do preseason, right? You've got these scrimmages, but you know, the scrimmages have not even become anything that closely resembles football now. They're closer to field day than they are football games. And so you're trying to limit your variance as much as humanly possible in the scheduling of these things, which is why Tennessee is playing Furman and Indiana is playing North Texas and all these different things. For Clemson, it's not like their roster lacks talent. He's always been able to recruit, even if he refuses or at least has been so loath to dabble in the portal. In fact, the one time that he really did, this linebacker that Pete Golding at Ole Miss snaked out from under him, it caused a huge stir that the one person it would happen to, of course, is Dabo Swinney. I'm assuming that Clemson is not just going to roll over and die here. In fact, I think I might take Clemson to cover.
0: Wow. Wow. All right. Well, like you say, it's really hard to read, and even more so now, because you have these completely overhauled rosters. Completely. Everybody's bringing in 20, 30 new players from different programs around the league and just throw them out in the field week one. Look, we've already seen a couple upsets. Georgia Tech still trying to figure out how they lost that game to Colorado. I mean, we're gonna get a few upsets in week one. And obviously, I'll put it this way. If Clemson beats LSU tonight, I mean, that is going to be a screaming headline tomorrow. And Lane Kiffin will get absolutely crucified if he loses this game at home, his first game at LSU, to Dabo Swinney. And, you know, Dabo, oh, can you imagine him going off after a game like that? Oh, yes.
2: May I ask you a question here real quick, Steve?
0: Yes.
2: How much, and this goes to Buck as well, how much are you going to see people hand-wringing over what they assume is Clemson storming the field if that happens? For people who don't know, Clemson always goes onto the field.
0: Well, they do, and down there in Baton Rouge.
2: I've always met people who was like, oh, why are they storming the field against this team?
0: No, but I mean, this would
2: oh,
0: be...
2: Oh, no, wait,
0: I
2: this mean, is in Baton Rouge. I'm an idiot. Never mind.
0: Yeah, this is in Baton Rouge. Yeah.
3: Thank you. If Clemson fans run the rush to the field in that Death Valley, they'll get their asses kicked.
0: Yes, thank you very much. I was thinking you thought that the Clemson fans would rush the field at Baton Rouge.
2: You know what it is? I just heard suicide. Death Valley, and there's like two Death Valleys here.
0: No, they are not going to be storming the... But I'll tell you what, Dabo Swinney will go off after the game if they win this game against LSU, and Lane Kiffin will be on the hot seat at least for a week. So this is a great matchup because, again, you've got polarizing coaches going head-to-head, Buck, in this matchup.
3: So we are hanging out here with you throughout the course of these college football results, and we will talk some NFL. We're going to talk some NBA today as well, but given that college football is in front of us all over the place right now, we're looking forward to doing a lot of college football in particular today. What do you make of Steve Sarkisian this season? Texas is currently in action as well. They're up 28-0. They're not sweating it against Texas State. Arch Manning, I think, for my money, Steve, to see all the things that were lobbed at Arch Manning, even before he took a snap, and the way that he handled it and improved steadily, if not immediately, but steadily throughout the course of the regular season for the Longhorns last year, I think that Steve Sarkisian is probably, again, this is not a hot seat conversation, but in the traditional former fashion, I don't know if there's a bigger coach or a coach under bigger pressure than Steve Sarkisian at that particular university.
0: Well, again, ever since Arch Manning arrived, they assumed that they were going to, you know, get on a roll. We'll know next week, right? They host Ohio State, number one team in the country. Last year, they opened at Ohio State, which was a tough place for Arch Manning as a first-time starter. He did not play well. They lost that game. But if they beat Ohio State next week everything's good. And obviously, if Arch Manning plays well in that game, he's going to be very high on the Heisman list moving forward. So that's where it's at. I mean, next week, we don't have to wait long on Texas. Some of these other schools, we have to wait a while and you dig through their, you know, their schedule. When are we going to really see a big test for them on their schedule? I mean, Texas is loaded. I mean, when you're playing in the SEC and then you throw in Ohio State, they have to play at Tennessee. They get, of course, the Oklahoma game. They've got Ole Miss at home. They're at Missouri. They're at LSU. They're at A&M. It's a fully loaded schedule. So, look, Sarkisian has done pretty well the last couple of years at Texas. And after a rough start, they righted the ship to some degree last year. But, yeah, expectations are high, especially since this is Arch Manning's last year. We're all going to wait to see. But, again, we don't have to wait long. Next week's going to be the game, Buck, as they get to host this time Ohio State.
3: 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We'll flip the script to some NFL conversation because the Raiders are about to do something with their quarterback that we haven't seen a team do in almost a decade. 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

0: but there's going to be three, maybe four playoff teams out of that conference, and this might be USC's year. Like, I feel like I'm falling for it again. I'm buying back in on USC.
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1: 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Yeah.

0: for the first time since 2018, a team that drafted a quarterback with the number one overall pick will not start that quarterback in that team's first game. That's the Raiders. Kirk Cousins, at 38 years old, is going to get his dusty ass out there and start for the black and silver. And Fernando Mendoza, the number one overall pick out of this year's draft, quarterback out of Indiana, national champion, is going to ride the bench for the foreseeable future. Steve, I know you know this organization well. They have not fared too well in the last, I don't know, two decades outside of a few Derek Carr runs here or there. What do you make of the decision? Do you agree with it?
1: Well, first of all, it's the Hartman jinx. I want you to know, when I joined the Raiders, they had just come off their third Super Bowl win in 8 years, and they had just received their new Super Bowl rings. Everyone in the organization, they were showing them off to me like, you're going to get a couple of these, man. You're going to get a couple of these. They haven't won a Super Bowl since. So it is a Hartman curse over many years. Tom Brady has a big influence on what's going on with the Raiders right now. And Tom Brady's rookie season out of Michigan, and yes, he wasn't the number one overall pick. He was a sixth-round pick, nobody. And he sat behind Drew Bledsoe that entire year. And then the next year, he had an opportunity to take over as starting quarterback, and he won a Super Bowl. I'm not saying that scenario is going to play out. But also, Patrick Mahomes was a top 10 pick, and they had a veteran quarterback in Alex Smith in Kansas City. He sat his entire rookie season, took over the next year, and we know where that went for Kansas City. There's no rush for Fernando Mendoza. This is a team that has some interesting skill talent. Genty, I'm still a believer in at the running back spot. Bowers is the best tight end talent in the NFL. But their offensive line is still trying to sort of piece themselves together here. So there's no reason to throw Mendoza out early. It's not like the Raiders are on anybody's radar to get to the Super Bowl this year. So I agree with the decision. I'm not surprised by it at all. But I think ultimately, Buck, I think that Tom Brady probably stepped in and said, yeah, let's not throw our kid to the fire quite yet. Kirk Cousins, he's expendable. And the good thing for the Raiders is this actually could work out beautifully for them, because Kirk Cousins is one of those guys that is a valuable commodity on the trade market. If a team that is in contention for a playoff spot should lose their starting quarterback, and, you know, Kirk Cousins is playing decent for the Raiders, you know, he could be traded and get some value in return. So I think it's the right play for the Raiders.
0: Well, I asked the question only in the sense that, again, Baker Mayfield's the last time that this happened. He did not start the season for the Browns as a number one overall pick. Tyrod Taylor was the Browns' starting quarterback for a brief moment in time. And again, didn't take long for Baker to find his way into the lineup, and we'll see what happens with Mendoza. But none of these teams that are drafting these kids with the top overall pick are Super Bowl contenders, and yet to a team in these last couple of years, they have all thrown these quarterbacks out there week one with no real intention of kind of keeping the guardrails on for them. I just watched this play out in front of my face for 17 brutal regular season games, Steve, with Cam Ward and the Titans. I did not understand the decision to not go out and sign a Jameis Winston or a Joe Flacco or somebody in the Kirk Cousins type of mold, a veteran who is expendable. Unfortunately, you hate to use the word expendable, but expendable in the football sense, and somebody who can give

0: your young number one overall pick the opportunity to learn, grow, understand the rhythms of the NFL, understand the operation on game day. Again, these guys have been playing football their entire lives, but obviously this is a bigger show, and there's so many different things that you have to manage beyond just the football part of it. And yet the Titans, just like almost every other team that's drafted a quarterback number one overall before them, just tossed this dude out there, and he floundered terribly to the point where I watch him in the preseason. I'm like, I don't know if you're not still affected by the fact that you took 55 sacks last year behind a terrible offensive line. Now, the devil's advocate argument are the cases like Caleb Williams, where Caleb Williams, I mean, went from 60, I think it's 68 sacks his rookie year to 24 last year. They were infinitely more efficient on third down, and they led one of the more improbable comeback filled seasons that you'll ever see in both regular season and postseason football. And he looks like an ascending, I hesitate to say superstar, but he's definitely on the right track. There's no perfect, I guess, formula for these things, but I can't think of a quarterback who has not benefited from sitting. And yet we have this knee-jerk reaction, it seems, as both NFL fans and NFL organizations, to just put the player out there whether they're ready or not.
1: Right. First of all, I want to give you kudos for properly saying the name Tyrod instead of Tyrod. You are one of the very few, Buck, that actually knows his name is Tyrod. I remember when he was in San Diego, he says people actually mispronounce my name. So for years, I literally have been calling him Tyrod. Don't call me Tyrod Taylor. All right. So I want to give you kudos for that. That is marvelous.
0: Well, it's like the H-N-E-T-N thing. Yeah. Like if you tell me I'm saying your name wrong, okay, bud, just tell me. I'll change it.
1: Right.
0: You know?
1: And that's what his mom says. His name is Tyrod. So we always said, fine, his name is Tyrod. It's not Tyrod. I love that. Look, you have to read the room. You can't go by what other teams do. You have to understand where your organization is right now. And by the way, Kirk Cousins is a great person for Fernando Mendoza to watch in what to do and what not to do, right? He's a lead by example. He's a pro's pro. He may not be the most talented quarterback, but he has had success. And I got to believe that he's the kind of guy that Tom Brady says is the perfect guy to have in the quarterback room with our developing young quarterback. Also recognize that Mendoza in the preseason, who made some phenomenal throws in his first preseason game, made some questionable decisions after that. And so that's when they were saying, all right, let's take a pause here. Yeah, he looked exciting in that first game, but he's making some rookie mistakes early. That's only going to be amplified once we get into the regular season as defenses get a little more sophisticated what he's looking at. So that's what the Raiders, they can't worry about what other teams do when you have the number one overall pick as a quarterback. Do what's best for us. And I think they've made the absolute right move to have Mendoza watch at least to start the season.
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5: 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Wow! There are some shows you don't want to miss.
6: This is going to be fun.
5: And there are some shows you can't miss.
6: Let's not overreact.
5: This is Covino and Rich.
6: Let's talk about the sadness that is New Jersey. I'm not New Jersey. I love New Jersey. Taylor Ham, pizza.
7: Me.
6: But the one college.
7: Piscataway.
6: The one college in New Jersey that gets props. Because when people say, yo, Covino Rich, you guys into college football? Know what I always say? I say, I watch it. I like watching football. But I can never get into college the way I'm into the NFL because I grew up in New York and Covino grew up in New Jersey.
7: And we were consumed with professional sports. We had no real good college teams to root for.
6: And when people say, what's the closest good college football? And it was always out of state or upstate New York. Mm-hmm. Syracuse when like McNabb was there or, you know, maybe you...
8: The Jets and the Nets were kind of like college teams.
6: You know, Wanker at times.
7: Played for Hofstra.
6: Yeah, it was like...
7: St. John's basketball was big at a point.
6: And then it would be like, you would have to go...
7: Seton Hall.
6: UConn. Maryland. Like, Penn State. Everything was out of state like 3 or 4 hours away.
7: College football just not a big thing when you grew up in the tri-state area for the most part.
6: There would always be a moment where, like, for a season, be like, Rutgers is not bad.
7: It's a good school.
6: But they were bad, and we got to talk about it. Rutgers.
9: Well, you have Rutgers and Princeton. Princeton football, but no one's going to see Ivy League football.
6: Get this.
7: Rutgers were 30-point favorites against UMass, right?
6: Is it true?
7: And this is the crazy part of the story. UMass had a 16-game losing streak going into this game.
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7: I had to double-check that. Like, 16-game losing streak. So,
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0: Here's what you need to know.
1: Third and seven with about 90 seconds left in the first half for Oregon, who now trails Boise State 17-7. Just again, heading into the first half, and it's a false start for Oregon, so that's going to be a third and even longer before they try to convert that. Georgia with a 42-3 lead over Tennessee State, third quarter there. Texas has a 28-7 lead over Texas State. Penn State with a 24-0 lead over Marshall nearing the end of the first half. Also, same time for Tennessee and Furman's 21-point lead for the Volunteers. Iowa has a 20-0 lead over Northern Illinois at the start of the second quarter. Earlier today in college football, we had big wins for Ohio State, the number one ranked team in the nation. Sixth ranked Indiana with a 52-16 win over North Texas. 13th ranked Alabama beat East Carolina 48-10. And Houston beat Oregon State 33-20. I'm Martin Weiss.
0: This is Fox Football Saturday, and we're breaking down your football day. 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
3: So there's only one problem with a highly anticipated season. If you don't live up to those expectations, you start this thing off on a really, really wrong foot. He's Steve Hartman. I'm Buck Rising, hanging out here with you on this Fox Football Saturday. We are awash in college football, and it is glorious Thursday through Sunday to get the football season going proper. Week zero, maybe gives you a little taste. If you're chasing week zero, you feel a little bit like a drug addict, right? Like that's just the most extreme, most middling version of college football that you can find. And then you get a little bit closer each and every week. But this Boise State Oregon game, Steve.
4: Yeah.
3: A lot of football left to play.
4: Yeah.
3: As we work our way down past the 2-minute warning, but a 17-7 lead for Boise State over the number two ranked team in the country. And as Oregon punts, I ask you, what the hell?
4: Well, I mean, let's remember 2 years ago, Boise State at Oregon, Autzen Stadium, Eugene, and Boise State lost that game 37-34. That was an undefeated Oregon number one ranked team at the end of the year. And that was Boise's only loss until they got into the playoff. They both ended up losing in their first round of the playoff. So it's not like Boise comes out of completely nowhere. And a lot of people, it's hard to believe now when we talk about Boise State as a Pac-12 school, but they are in what only has eight schools now. They went from two schools to eight schools in the Pac-12. But this is a good Boise State team. They have talent. I mean, just eyeball test here. Forget the score. Just eyeball test. These two teams look very even on the field. And then you have Dante Moore. You know, forget the Heisman Trophy. Dante Moore is one of those guys. Remember, he came back to Oregon, right? You know why he came back to Oregon? A lot of money. This guy is being projected as being perhaps the number one overall pick in the NFL draft. And he looks, you know, maybe I'm a little biased because he started at UCLA and then, of course, left the UCLA program, ended up at Oregon. But I don't see that many highlights from Dante Moore. You know, he just, to me, he seems fairly pedestrian. I watch some of these other quarterbacks around the country just do things that I do not see from Dante Moore. So this could be really an eye-opening loss. Obviously, if Oregon will lose at home, there goes, you know, it's not impossible, obviously, for them to win a national championship. We'll see much more when Oregon comes to the Coliseum to take on USC coming up here in a few weeks. But yeah, I mean, this to me would be obviously a really bad loss for Oregon, but a real eye-opener that there is talent at some of these lesser schools that aren't in the power conferences, and certainly Boise State has quite a legacy over the years.
3: Yeah, and that's how you get poached and you end up in the Power Four conference.
4: Yeah.
3: Everybody sees you on national TV doing it to Oregon next year. All right, we'll give you a bag to come play for LSU or Alabama or Indiana or any of these other ones. You say it would be a bad loss, and I, by no stretch of the imagination, disagree with you. Oregon's schedule this year in the Big Ten is not the easiest by by the strength of schedule metrics that you would look at. Certainly not like Indiana. I mean, my God, it must be nice to be the national champion and just play your way through what equates to an NFL fourth place schedule, with your biggest game being hosting Ohio State. But still, nothing else that really threatens you in the middle of your title defense. For Oregon, you don't want to see any of these teams who are playing lesser opponents, and there's no question that Boise should be a lesser opponent. You want to see everybody come out and handle business in the first week. Certainly, if you're the coaching staff, this is supposed to be your version of a preseason game, unless you're Louisville and Ole Miss, which is the only ranked matchup of the weekend. And, you know, we'll say LSU and Clemson as well. This should be a tune-up. Oregon getting humbled like this, and again, a lot of football to be played. We still have about a minute left in this half and a whole nother half of football, and we'll see what Dan Lanning, what the messaging looks like heading into that locker room at half, especially given that they are at home. I do think that there is something to the idea of valuable losses, though, Steve. I understand the college football playoff is not set up to promote losses, but you can get away with it more now in the current setup than you could in previous iterations of college football. And I don't know if there's not something to be taken away from this, because this is a significantly different team than was not just marketed, right? But everything on paper, everything that you've seen, all the tape that these guys have out there, even if Dante Moore is more pedestrian than the hype around him would lead you to believe, this is exposing a lot of different issues with the Oregon football team that, if they have to eat it in a loss, they have to get corrected, because it's not like their Big Ten schedule gets any easier.
4: No, like I said, one of the big tests they're going to have, and this is where USC, you know, they've had cream puffs. They play San Jose State. They play Fresno State. They got Louisiana. How about the fact that they get to go to Rutgers? How does Greg Schiano still have a job after losing to UMass? How's that even possible at Rutgers?
3: Every time I see Rutgers on television, I think about the time that Tennessee fans ran him out. They hired him here, Steve.
4: I know.
3: They ran him out of town.
4: Yeah.
3: It's called Schiano Sunday here.
4: Losing to UMass. Oh, by the way, did you hear what they paid UMass to play that game? So they paid $1.55 million to UMass to play that game. Yeah.
3: And I didn't know Rutgers had that kind of cash line around.
4: Well, they're
3: the
4: a Big Ten school. They're Big Ten. You know, Big Ten, all the schools in the Big Ten have big money, but that was the payoff for UMass to play that game. Supposedly, look, a team hadn't even won a game in 2 years, and Rutgers gets absolutely run off the field there. All right, by the way, we have 30 seconds to go here in the first half, and Boise is still leading Oregon 17-7. Oregon has the ball at the very least and want to get into field goal range here and get some points on the board. But, yeah, I mean, again, it's too early to say. Like I said, I'm looking at Oregon's schedule right now, Buck, as after Boise State, you know, they got to go on the road against Oklahoma State, a program that's fallen apart. Then you get Portland State at home, but they're at USC September 26th. This is the game. This is the game where Lincoln Riley, talk about coaches on a hot seat. Lincoln Riley, he's one of those guys. To me, he's a complete fraud. I've said this almost from day one when they hired him from Oklahoma. This guy is basically a poor man's Cliff Kingsbury. I would hire him as my quarterback coach in a heartbeat, but as a head coach, you keep losing close games, that's on you as a coach. That's a game USC has to win. They have to beat Oregon at home coming up here on September 26th. So these are early games. Are they going to have much of an impact as far as which teams make the postseason? Think about this. We know you got 12 teams in the college football playoff, and we know at least three teams, probably four teams from each of the SEC and the Big Ten will end up in the playoffs. So not fatal for the Ducks, but they certainly don't want to start the season with a loss, and they made a big play, and it's a touchdown. Look at that. Did I say Dante Moore was a pedestrian? Not with that throw. Touchdown, Ducks, right before the half with 19 seconds to go.
3: Huge. Huge for momentum. Again, still trailing as they get ready to wrap up the first half there in Oregon. But a huge momentum play to help try and carry the Ducks with some more positive momentum into the second half against Boise State. I want to go back to what you said about Lincoln Riley, because I'm glad to hear somebody else thinks this way. I have so many people in the world of college football regularly telling me, yeah, I know what you think about Lincoln. And it's basically the same as you, Steve, that as a head coach, this man has accomplished very, very little. I understand that he was thought of as a wunderkind, and I understand his time at Oklahoma was considered a success and should be considered a success, especially given who he followed up. But that, to bring what he has to USC and to have accomplished so little with the talent that he was able to import, I mean, I think of Lincoln Riley as being on the front end of the portal and finding different ways to maximize his rosters in the modern age of college football. I cannot believe he has lasted this long with the way that that program, I think relative to expectation, you tell me if I'm off base about this, because obviously you're out there, but I just can't imagine that they've could underperform more relative to their expectation, to their pedigree, and who you expected them to be when you hired Lincoln Riley.
4: Well, think about this. His predecessor, Clay Helton.
3: Yeah.
4: He was fired by USC, and his winning percentage during his run at USC was 657. Lincoln Riley's winning percentage at USC going into this year is 660. It's the same guy. So he hadn't done anything. And by the way, remember that first year, USC paid a mint in NIL money to bring Caleb Williams to USC with Lincoln Riley from Oklahoma. They started that season 11-1. Things were great. And then they get blown out of the Pac-12 championship game by Utah. And then one of the all-time bowl game collapses in losing to Tulane. Since that time, their winning percentage has been sub-600. The only reason that Lincoln Riley is still there, and believe me, I have plenty of USC fans that have been screaming for his head over the last couple of years, is the buyout in his contract. The buyout is somewhere north of $70 million. And even with, the buyout's right now still at around $60 to $75 million. Now, USC is one of those schools that seems they have unlimited money. But I will make this prediction about Lincoln Riley as far as this year is concerned. If they finish the year 9-3 and they're heading to the Alamo Bowl, he will not be coaching that game. Okay? So if they go 9-3 and they're heading to the Alamo Bowl, Lincoln Riley will not be coaching that game. This is a team that brought back more starters than any other FBS school this year. 15. They have a third-year starting quarterback in Maiava. They had the number one ranked recruiting class in the country. So there are no more excuses for Lincoln Riley. And like I said, they got cream puffs early on, but that home game coming up here in a couple of weeks, 3 weeks against Oregon, will be the game. If they win that game, he gets to move forward. If they lose at home to Oregon, he's in deep trouble. Deep trouble.
3: Well, a lot has been made about crowds at the Coliseum, and it's a massive venue. So I almost don't fault them for, you know, looking or the optics of the Coliseum. But when you have the New York Post 5 hours ago, Steve, doing a story on how they found out how many people actually scanned through the gates for the San Jose State game, 35,585. That's 15,000, almost 16,000 fewer fans than what USC announced as tickets out. Again, tickets distributed is the way that teams have started announcing. Right? Tickets distributed is the way that and listen, a lot of people are enjoying the at-home experience more. I'm not banging on USC fans. I don't want it to sound like that at all, because I cover a team here in Tennessee and a fan base here that doesn't show up to games, and I don't blame them. Spend your money on something more worthwhile, rather than to watch, you know, a 3-14 product on a regular basis. I'm not down on fans doing that at all. I just think that that Oregon game, to your point, is so, so critical. And again, I would defer to you and your expertise, and especially since you're out there in L.A., on USC and the import of that football program. It just seems like they have so much that they need to see before they can be won back over. And the Oregon game simply to me would be a starting point based on where they've kind of languished, right? They're not terrible, but they are just stuck in this purgatory. And you see all these different college football programs finding ways to maximize their abilities with way less resource than somebody like a USC has. I just think that that's the first step in the right direction as opposed to the thing that would turn the tide in his favor. You disagree?
4: Well, no. And here's the other thing. So everyone's like, well, I mean, they moved to the Big Ten. Well, that didn't seem to affect Oregon. Since when did Oregon football lap USC football? In what alternate universe did suddenly the University of Oregon put together a better football program than USC and their legacy? My father went to USC. I was raised a Trojan, and I became a Bruin, okay? And when the Pete Carroll, I remember when Pete Carroll took over, and here I am a diehard Bruin, and I remember covering their first BCS championship game when they played Oklahoma. I remember they blew them down, blew them out there at the Miami Gardens. I was down there. Yeah. And I actually thanked Pete Carroll. I walked up to him and said, Coach, I want to thank you, not for me, but I want to thank you for my father, who USC football is his number one thing in life as far as sports is concerned, and you have made them relevant. And by the way, in the height of the Pete Carroll era, even if they were playing Utah State, you know, at the Coliseum, they packed that place. I can tell you right now, there is no buzz in L.A. for USC football. Zero buzz. There's no buzz for UCLA football either. Let me make that clear. But there is no buzz. There was that period of time in the mid-2000s when they had Leinart, when they had Reggie Bush, when they had these great teams led by Pete Carroll. They were the hottest ticket in L.A. Hottest ticket. The Dodgers were a little bit down. Lakers were a little bit down. USC took over L.A. Took over L.A. And, you know, culminated with that unbelievable game, losing that Rose Bowl to Texas. They own this city. There's nowhere near that. There is no buzz. And people are saying, well, you know, it's different. We're not, like, you know, Tuscaloosa, that's all they got, right? Or this, that, or anything else. Yeah, but there have been times in L.A. when USC football was so strong that they would pack that Coliseum regardless of the opponent. It didn't matter. People wanted to be there. There's none of that anymore. And a lot of it has to do with Lincoln Riley. He doesn't inspire anybody. Anybody. Now, if they get on a roll this year, and I remember when Pete Carroll, his first year when he took over, SC was down. They were 6-6 his first year. Nothing seemed to be changing. And then the next year, they lost a couple of games early, and then boom, they got red hot. Carson Palmer goes on to win the Heisman Trophy, and then they never look back from that. That's what SC needs. That's what they were expecting when they got Lincoln Riley. They were sold a fraud. He's not that kind of coach, not even close to being that kind of coach. So, I mean, it's going to be critical, yes, for them to, you know, for him to keep his job, that they play well the rest of the year. And when I say play well, that means you've got to be in the playoff. You have to be in the playoff. Anything else less than that is not going to work. But it is a shame because I have been in this city pretty much my entire life. And I can tell you there have been times when USC football was the buzz of the entire city. And that is so far gone with Clay Helton and now with Lincoln Riley. They're an afterthought. And that's why even this game yesterday, they had 45,000 was the official number. They announced 53,000. It was 45,000. That's embarrassing. That's just unbelievably embarrassing for USC football, regardless of who they're playing.
3: Yeah, it's one of those things in sports that means so much historically that you hate to see anything that would tarnish it. And that's just been kind of the case. It's not just USC, but USC, one of the more notable ones. A lot of these second window games have gone to half. So I'm going to take this opportunity to talk a little NFL with Steve Hartman. Mm. Stick around. It's Fox Sports Radio.
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3: So we'll get you caught up on the college football scoreboard here in just a few minutes from now, but a lot of these second slate games at half, not really much to report other than this Boise State 17-14 lead. Oregon getting a late touchdown there at the end of the half to give themselves at least a little bit of momentum. He's Steve Hartman. I'm Buck Rising, hanging out here with you. Steve, we have football. We have NFL football on Wednesday night.
4: Yes, we do, Buck. Not soon enough.
3: Because we're playing an Australia game on Thursday, so everybody's got to move everything the hell around for this Australia game.
4: How about
3: nonsense.
4: This Australian game? And, you know, the big story here is the Rams, right? So the 49ers are already there. They're practicing. Yeah. The Rams are going to basically arrive in Melbourne the day before the game. It's a 16-hour flight. So they have these doctors, right? So they have these guys that basically are talking about preserving rhythm and routine with a kind of weird travel schedule when you go down under and somehow not completely lose it when you return back to the States. So this could be genius, obviously, if the Rams come out and play well and beat the 49ers. But if they look like a team that has incredible jet lag, I mean, their clocks would literally be 16 hours off. And if they lose to the 49ers, big game in the division, they will be absolutely ridiculed. So apparently they got these scientists that have figured this whole thing out. They're like, yeah, you don't need to get out there early. In fact, you can arrive the day before the game and you'll be fine. You'll be more than fine. I cannot wait to see how this plays out. I mean, this is absolutely nuts. The Rams will not leave until Tuesday.
3: Or whether you're getting there 2 days before. Like, this is not going to be a well-played football game on the other side of the world for all the logistical reasons you just brought up.
4: Well, look, I was talking to my friend Matt Money Smith. He's the voice of the L.A. Chargers.
3: Yeah.
4: And so Money and I were doing a show together on Thursday, and we were talking about this whole international scene in the NFL. Why are we playing all these international games? There's no way they're going to have just a random, like, team in London. You can't do that. First of all, what player would want to live in London because you'd be subjected to England's tax laws, which, as bad as ours are, theirs are worse. So if you were creating like a European division where you had four new teams, I mean, none of this seems to make sense. The international games, look, I get the NFL wants to go international, but the rest of the world has their own brand of football. We have American football. And as rich as the NFL is, they don't need this. They really don't. And it really causes a problem. You know, when you're flying to South America or Europe or Australia to play these games, it's like give and take. What are you actually gaining from this? Are you going to have teams around the world in the NFL? The logistics are brutal. This is not basketball. This is not baseball. This is like you need a week of preparation, not just to prepare for a game, but to recover from the previous game physically. So I just don't understand why the NFL is so hell-bent on having these games, but the Rams are going to try a different tact. Again, they leave L.A. on Tuesday night for a game that's actually going to be played Friday in Australia, but Thursday in our hemisphere. Crazy.
3: Just a completely ridiculous thing. I mean, but Steve, everybody that I talk to, as somebody who covers the NFL on a daily basis and covers a team on a daily basis, that international division thing is so real. And I don't know what the timeline for that looks like, but that's absolutely the way that they envision this. And it's one of those things where did the NFL need to take Christmas Day from the NBA? No. But they knew they could,
4: yeah,
3: and so they did it anyway.
4: Right.
3: Do they need to suffocate college football once we get later into the year and start dropping Texans-Titans divisional games on a college football Saturday to compete with college football? Because they know they can hold their own, even if the product is frankly, in a lot of cases, slop. They have been able to monetize the most watered-down version of their product at every turn, Steve. And so while I am against it at every turn, I don't blame them. I do blame them for being this kind of greedy, but I don't blame them for thinking that they can get away with it, because they've gotten away with it at every turn. And the international scope, of course they're not going to actually cut into football, right? To European football, to La Liga, to Bundesliga, all these different things, to the Turkish league, right? But they think that they can put up enough of a fighting chance where somebody will give them more money in an Apple TV streaming deal or a Netflix streaming deal to be the first streamer exclusively to broadcast an NFL game played in Tokyo. Or something like that. Like, this is what they're doing. At a certain point, they have to be financially preparing and financially preparing their owners for the top, for whatever the top of this thing looks like, because they're going to hit their top at a certain point. But I have no idea when that's going to happen to them. Mark Cuban predicted that they were pigs going to get slaughtered 10 years ago, and all they've done is continue to lap every other pro sports team or pro sports league in this country because of the way that we cannot put down our football habit. We continue to encourage their behavior by the fact that I watched all of those Christmas Day games in the NFL, Steve, and I think only one team was still eligible for the postseason at that point. I think every other team that played on that Christmas Day slate on Netflix was mathematically eliminated. This is ridiculous.
4: By the way, give the NFL credit. They finally threw in the towel on the Pro Bowl. No flag football game. That's over.
3: My God.
4: And then this, I think what really was the problem was I didn't understand when you don't actually have a game, why you would replace guys on a roster. And, you know, remember last year, Shedeur Sanders, who had the fourth lowest QBR of any quarterback over the last 10 years with enough pass attempts to actually qualify for that, ends up getting to the Pro Bowl because, well, nobody else wanted to go. So they got rid of that. They're going to name the Pro Bowl teams. They're not going to be any substitutes. They'll get honored and everything else. So they got rid of that game. So sometimes less is more on this. But again, the idea of, I mean, but you have it so perfect. You have 32 teams. You have 8 divisions of 4. You know, are you going to expand the playoffs one more level so there's no buys in the first round? Maybe. A lot of this also hinges on when they're going to go to an 18-game schedule. That's going to be the next step. Getting from 17 games, because, you know, Buck, what they're going to do is, it's, you know, you have 17 games over 18 weeks. They're proposing 18 games over 20 weeks. 2 byes for everyone pretty much would eliminate the preseason, which would be merciful. By the way, remember in 2020, COVID year, there was no preseason. They were able to survive quite wisely, okay? They don't need a preseason. That's a joke. But once they do that, the idea of exploring to any kind of expansion in the NFL will be in the next line in order. I don't know, Buck, how far do you go? 32, 40, 48 teams? Where's the end to this? Is there an end to this in terms of the expansion? Because remember this, they have an equal distribution of the network television money, which coincides with the salary cap, meaning that none of the actual salaries are out of pocket for these owners. The money that they have to spend is on coaches, scouting, all the, you know, organizational things. That's where the money comes out of the pocket. But the players' salaries are covered by the equal distribution of the network money. So we'll see how this plays out, but I hope not. I just keep it here in America. This is American football. We don't need to be playing overseas our great game.
3: 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We'll talk more about the Rams and the Niners playing in Australia right after Martin gets us caught up.
2: Boise State had an opportunity to score a touchdown and take a 21-7 lead over Oregon late in the second quarter. They neglected to do it, ran the ball on third down, kicked a field goal, and since then, Oregon now scored a touchdown late in the second quarter. It's still Boise State leading 17-14. Oregon has the ball. They just got a first down, but they did just get a flag. Oregon has been shooting themselves in the foot, especially with these seemingly false starts and holding penalties on the offensive side of the ball. That's really been, to me, what the struggle has been, especially in the second half. I mean, second half of the first half. So, you know, late and midway through the second quarter. But it is 17-14. Three plays into the second half now. 17-14 I'm just shocked at what the score is, and also shocked at the way that Oregon has been playing, because Boise State really was pushing them around for most of the first quarter and midway through the second one. Texas with a 35-7 lead over Texas State in the start of the third quarter there. Texas, the fifth-ranked team in the nation. 18th-ranked Penn State has a 31-0 lead over Marshall. 20th-ranked Tennessee, 35-0 over Furman. And Iowa, 30-0 over Northern Illinois. Steve, you said there's no preseason. I would neglect that. I mean, when I'm looking at Georgia with a 56-3 lead over Tennessee State in a game in which they have been blowing them out since, I don't know, 28-0 in the first quarter, this might be a preseason game. Ohio State also might have played a preseason game earlier today against Ball State, 56-3, the number one team in the nation did. Sixth-ranked Indiana with a 52-16 win over North Texas. Former TCU quarterback Josh Hoover had four touchdown passes for the Hoosiers. Alabama beat East Carolina 48-10, 13th-ranked Crimson Tide, and 23rd-ranked Houston with a 33-20 win over Oregon State. Major League Baseball, bottom of the fourth inning, the Cubs with a 4-1 lead over the Marlins, and top of the sixth, it's the Giants with a 6-2 lead over the Mets. It's 3rd-10 right now for Oregon in their opening drive of the second half. That is going to be a first-down completion, and got tripped up there but that's going to be a first-down. Oregon, it was shaky in about the first 18, 20 minutes of this game, but it seems like they're starting to find their footing. Steve and Buck, back to you guys.
3: We'll see how it plays out. Thank you, Martin. College football is something we will swing back around to. Obviously, we got a full slate of college football. We'll get you ready for LSU and Clemson, which will be the highlight of today's slate in just a moment. But you mentioned, Steve, that the Rams are the story of this Australia trip for their strategy, the logistical planning around taking that team to Australia with very, very little ramp up, for lack of a better term, and differentiating from what the Niners are doing, which is giving themselves plenty of time to get over there, get acclimated, and get ready for this Thursday game. Of course, we will start the season with New England at Seattle, a rematch that absolutely nobody asked for from this past year's Super Bowl. But for the Rams, I don't think I've talked to you, Steve, since Aaron Donald was officially announced to be coming back. Would you play him in this Australia game? Because not only are you tempting fate here a little bit with your strategy around your travel and your preparation and all the different things that athletes and coaches are so rigid about, which is just their daily routine, you're talking about a 35-year-old who hasn't been given the full go just yet, 2 years removed from football at a very, very physically intense position. I don't know. I mean, they're in a great spot where you can talk about them not necessarily needing Aaron Donald, but if it was me, I wouldn't put him out there on Thursday
4: night. I agree with you. I think that people have to understand this. Look, Aaron Donald is not just a future first ballot Hall of Famer. He is on the short list of one of the greatest defensive linemen in the history of the NFL. Okay, let's make that clear. He has sat out two full seasons. Two full seasons. He has not played in a football game in 3 years. So no matter how he looks in workouts, the guy was always a physical specimen. That doesn't matter. And you know who knows that? Aaron Donald knows that. I think what you do in this game, he's making the trip to Australia, is you just give him a little taste, right? A little spot duty here, 10 plays here, 15 plays. Basically, I see that happening the entire season. Because, Buck, ultimately, he's coming back because he wants a second ring. The idea of bringing back Aaron Donald is to win another Super Bowl. Well, you're not going to get the benefits of Aaron Donald if he gets hurt early in the season and the season ends. And by the way, then you're on the hook for paying him $20 million. He gets $30 million with incentive. My guess is you would rather pay him the $30 million with incentive, which probably includes a trip to the Super Bowl, than just giving him $20 million and him going down with an injury early in the season. So I think the Rams are going to be smart about this. I think Aaron Donald's going to be smart about this. Maybe he'll surprise himself. Maybe he gets out there and he feels like, wow, I feel better than I actually thought I would early on. But so I have a 49er fan friend of mine, right? He's on the radio and he's all worried about Aaron Donald. He goes, I don't know, pick your poison, Aaron Donald or Myles Garrett. I go, if I were the 49ers and Aaron Donald is on the field, I am gunning for Aaron Donald. Until he proves that Absolutely. He is the guy that was Aaron Donald 3 years ago, then we're going to run all over this guy and hit him from every angle. I'm sure the Rams know that. You know, there's a big rivalry, a lot of friendship between Kyle Shanahan and Sean McVay. So, yeah, I don't expect – he could be surprised. Almost every one of my predictions, Buck, are wrong. It's crazy. No one's made more bad predictions than I have over the years. But that being said, it would make sense that you're trying to get Aaron Donald to stay healthy over 18 weeks and 17 games and be fully prepared to make a deep playoff run. That's asking a lot of a 35-year-old who has not played an NFL game in 3 years.
3: Yeah, it's a total science experiment to me. I don't know what the precedent is for something like that. Like, I remember Richie Incognito a couple of years ago, the former offensive lineman, beyond the, you know, the off the field stories that Richie had, retired and then came back after a year layoff. It's not unprecedented that a player would take time off or a season off, removed and then return. I mean, I cover Calvin Ridley. Calvin Ridley was suspended for a year from gambling. I think he was out of the league for basically a year and a half. And Calvin has not had the most successful return to the NFL, but he's still been an NFL player, and he's still been a serviceable wide receiver, too, at an advanced age. The Aaron Donald thing, especially at that position, Steve, like, I can't fathom in my mind the idea that he could just snap his fingers and turn into, you know, a top 10 defensive tackle all of a sudden after being the best one I may have ever seen.
4: Yeah, I mean, it's possible. Anything is possible. But, I mean, think about, I mean, very different position. Michael Vick, right? He was in prison. I mean, he was out for a couple of years. They didn't throw him in to be a starter. They gave him a little spot duty, sort of got comfortable, and all of a sudden he felt good, and then he had a couple of really good years after that. But, again, the long-term plan for Aaron Donald, because it's a one-year deal, is have Aaron Donald healthy at the end of the year, when the games really count in the postseason, because the goal here is to win a Super Bowl championship. Even without Aaron Donald, the Rams are the overwhelming favorites to win the Super Bowl this year. By the way, teams that have been this favored going into the season as Super Bowl champions never win the Super Bowl championship. I just want to sort of throw it. I mean, when I say I saw this stat the other day, it was unbelievable. Teams that have had as good odds in their favor heading into the season as the Rams do this season, none of them, like the last 10, have not won the Super Bowl. So, you know, just, you know, give him 10 plays in this first game. Maybe if he's still healthy, feeling good, give him 15 plays. Let him move up a little bit and take it from there.
3: A college football playoff contender is not getting near enough hype. We'll talk about it coming up next on Fox Sports Radio.
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19: Pulls a trigger deep down the right side of the field. Ball in the air, and it is caught in the end zone. Jeremiah Smith, 48-yard touchdown grab from Julian Sand. And Ohio State gets their first TD of the year, leading 6-0.
20: That is courtesy of the Learfield Sports Network, Ohio State Radio there. Jeremiah Smith. Not leaving anything to the imagination. 151 yards on 8 receptions, 2 touchdowns, 2 of Julian Sayin's 3 touchdowns in an absolute demolition of the Ball State Cardinals. No chirping today. 56-3 is a crazy score, but that's what we come to expect when you talk about contenders in week 1 against, as Steve Hartman calls them, cream puffs. But Steve, I don't think there has been any real conversation, any real hype around the Ohio State football team this year as the number one team in the country. There have been all the Jeremiah Smith headlines in the world. We're talking about how this guy could go pro yesterday and absolutely could. First touchdown reception that he had was just filthy. Just absolutely.

0: absolutely filthy. And yet every conversation around Ohio State comes back to that wide receiver. He justifiably so. But I can't remember a time where I've seen such an outsized level of conversation around one player versus the best team on the country and the national championship favorite that he plays for. I feel like there's been very little discussion of Julian Sain. He's top five in the Heisman odds, but he's just two spots ahead of Jeremiah Smith in the Heisman Trophy odds. And I know that's something that you're going to keep an eye on as a Heisman voter throughout the course of the college football season. Are we not talking enough about Ohio State?
1: Well, I think that it's you're a little weary. I mean, they won the championship 2 years ago. They won the national champ. Remember, they were the 8th seed that year in the 12-team playoff, and they ended up winning the national championship. By the way, with Jeremiah Smith, again, the Heisman Trophy is for the best college football player in the country. So I've been voting on this for 16 years right now. Not everyone that I have voted for has actually won the Heisman Trophy. But you can certainly make an argument that Jeremiah Smith is the best college football player in the country, much as Larry Fitzgerald was at the University of Pittsburgh back in 2003 when he was second in the Heisman Trophy. We did have Devontae Smith win the Heisman as a wide receiver in 2020 in the COVID year. So I'm keeping an eye on him. But I don't know if it's just that. I think that, you know, Ohio State just sort of sits there. We always know Ohio State is going to be in the conversation. I just think at this point, Buck, a lot of teams are trying to highlight some of the other teams that might be challenging. And then, of course, Indiana winning, your Hoosiers winning the national championship last year really changed everything. Because now it's like, wow, you mean a team like Indiana can win a national championship? So I think people are sort of digging in and trying to figure out. I'll tell you a team a lot of people say could do it is Ole Miss, right? Trinidad Chambliss, they're back at quarterback. Ole Miss, could they win a national championship? Indiana has changed that dynamic. So I think that's why Ohio State is a little bit off the radar right now.
0: 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Yeah, Ohio State is going to be fascinating to watch this year because they are not far removed at all from winning that national championship. And the Big Ten has continued to just win championship after championship after championship. We'll see how the college football season plays out. Looking forward to it. 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
1: If the Lions fail to make the playoffs for a second straight year, Dan Campbell should be fired, plain and simple. And all you need to do is relive the last 4 years. They blow a big lead to go to the Super Bowl in San Francisco. They play, they have the best record in the NFC, 15-2. They play a rookie quarterback at home. They're favored by 9.5 points.
8: They get their heads handed to them. Last year, they don't make the playoffs. And if a second year of not making the playoffs, if you don't fire Dan Campbell, you're crazy. Because to me, the ride would be over. There's no way he should survive when you've gone nothing but backwards since they got to that NFC Championship game, since they led by 20 points or whatever it was in the first half. They were on their way to the Super Bowl. He did some stuff that came back to bite them. He even said that night after they lost that game, that might be their only chance. And then for the next year to get the number one seed, all they had to do was win two home games, and they were going to the Super Bowl. Again, they couldn't do it. They don't get it done. And they lose to Washington with a rookie quarterback. Last year, bad. This year, they lose again and don't make the playoffs, Kelvin. I don't know how you can look at the Lions and Dan Campbell.
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1: Live games in college football right now. Morgan with a 24-17 lead over Boise State. It's going to be Oregon's first lead of the game. They trailed this game at the half 17-14, but obviously now with 5 minutes left in the third quarter, just took a touchdown lead. Georgia with a 60-point lead over Tennessee State as that game winds down. Start of the fourth quarter for Texas and Texas State is a 49-7 margin in favor of the fifth-ranked Longhorns. Rocco Beck has 4 touchdown passes for 18th-ranked Penn State with 38-0 lead over Marshall. 4 minutes left, third quarter there. Matt Campbell's debut as head coach. Tennessee, the 20th-ranked Volunteers, with a 48-3 lead over Furman. Just put another one on the board at the half. Iowa has a 33-0 lead over Northern Illinois. The Hawkeyes are 22nd ranked in the nation. Earlier today, big wins for Ohio State, Indiana, and Alabama. I'm Martin Weiss.
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6: 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The Tennessee Titans, Steve, that's a team that you know that I cover, and they've been in the news for all the wrong reasons this week. Yeah. They are only favored in one game, and that is at home in week one against the New York Jets, which I would rather be talking about. But instead, we have spent a lot of time here locally, and I've seen it talked about a lot nationally, about the Tennessee Titans for the first time in franchise history pulling the credential of a media member without giving real cause. That media member joins us now. It is Jared Stillman, longtime buddy of mine and the host of Stillman and Company, which you can subscribe to on YouTube. Buddy, thank you for the time.
7: Glad to be here, Buck.
6: So regale the audience who may not be familiar with your background covering the Titans and how they came to pull your credential.
7: So I've been covering the Titans since 2015. I was on the radio for 10 years. I did Afternoon Drive. I mean, I am so old, I date back to doing radio in Nashville covering the Titans to when Buck was an intern at our station. And look at him now. But I do feel like, that I had transitioned out of a local radio job into a podcast job. Had really built, I think, for a local, niche team like the Titans, had built a decent enough audience, fan base, reaction base. And I think that the Titans, they had gotten sick of me being critical of their football team, and they're probably their most insecure moment right now, transitioning into a new stadium with a number one pick at quarterback. I think it started to hit the wrong nerves. And I think that viral moment with Cam Ward the week before, which I thought was a fine interaction. I mean, I didn't have a problem with it, and I don't think Cam did either. But the reaction to that probably led to the Titans saying, okay, we don't want to be criticized anymore. Let's just get this out of the building, get this out of the way, so that we'll pretend to ignore his noise.
8: Jared, Steve Hartman here. You think you're old. Jeff Fish and I graduated the same year from the same high school. Okay, so I go way back. And I also was the media relations director for the L.A. Raiders during the 80s. And I don't have to tell you how many times that my boss, Al Davis, would walk up to me and tell me, get him off the field. In other words, grab this media member that said something derogatory about the Raiders and escort him off the premises. Of course, immediately he would file a complaint with the league, and then he would be reinstated. Do you have any recourse here? I mean, because honestly, the Titans are out of line. If they're just removing people that are critical of the franchise, that is not a reason for revoking a credential. But like I said, back in those days, the media members that I would escort off the premises would immediately return after filing a grievance with the league.
7: So I'm sure I probably could file some sort of grievance with the league or some sort of appeal. I am not a member of the Pro Football Writers Association, which I believe, Buck, you are.
0: Yeah.
7: I am not a member, so I'm not covered with that sort of protection. And I'll say this, you know, I viewed kind of my jobs, and I thought it was a little different when I was on the radio versus doing a podcast, but I always felt like my job when it came to access was to really, you know, go when there's something that is worth going for. So I think sometimes there was a sense that I didn't go all the time because I didn't go to the assistant general manager's press conference when, quite frankly, I don't really care what the assistant general manager has to say. I care about what the general manager has to say. And so I feel like, you know, is it worth? To me, I don't think that removing the credential is worth what it meant to the Titans and the fallout for Cam Ward. I don't think that was worth it to them. I'm not sure it's really worth it to me to push this and try to litigate one way or another whether or not I should be in five Titan press conferences a season.
6: Jared Stillman, host of Stillman and Company on YouTube. You can subscribe to the YouTube channel where if you are interested in Titans and Tennessee-related hot takes. Known Jared a long time, and obviously I am somebody who covers the Titans on a daily basis. When they told the rest of the media corps that they were going to yank your credential, the thing that was cited to us, and not in specific instances, was it was a subject of journalistic integrity. Jared Stillman, should the Tennessee Titans get to decide what journalistic integrity is?
7: You know, I don't think they should, but I also don't know, other than the NFL hiring an ombudsman to cover each of the 32 clubs, I'm not necessarily sure who would. You know, they do run the credentialing system. They do, you know, as far as logistics are concerned for the media, they do run that. So I totally understand what you're saying. I just think that, you know, I don't think the Tennessee Titans' interest is in journalistic integrity. I don't think that anybody in that press corps, you would speak better to that than I would, Buck, but I don't think anybody in that press corps thinks that the Titans are making this move out of journalistic integrity. And I think that as long as everybody's aware of that, I think it makes it even harder for them to justify.
8: So was there anything leading up to this? I mean, they didn't give any specific reasons, Jerry, but how would you term your relationship with the Titan organization over the years?
7: Well, I grew up in Nashville, and I remember when we were a minor league sports town and people liked Tennessee and Vanderbilt. And so I remember when the Oilers moved from Houston, I went to the first game they played in Nashville in 98. Against the then San Diego Chargers, the Tennessee Oilers. So I'm a huge Titan fan, and I stayed a Titan fan even though I was on the air because I could separate the two. I really, really felt like I had what I would consider a love-hate relationship with the Titans. It was, hey, you know, I love the Titans. I grew up a huge fan. I want to see good things happen in the city of Nashville. And there's a lot of good people over there. And over the years, there have been a lot of good coaches, a lot of good players that I've wanted good things to happen for. But then at the same time, like, you know, the Titans always have unforced errors. The Titans always have unnecessary drama. And the Titans are the definition of instability. And so I think that they kind of felt the same way, where they, I think, appreciated how much I enjoyed covering the Titans. But at the same time, they probably were sick and tired of the way that I do it, which is by what I believe to be being blatantly honest, sometimes even if it makes people uncomfortable.
6: Well, one such example of that, Jared, that I would cite, and again, you know my position on this, and I've talked to you about this before. I don't believe that card-carrying fans of any team should be credentialed media members, so I did not believe in you being a credentialed media member on the outset. That's not a personal attack. That's just a principle situation, understanding that that's not the world that we live in. One such example that's often cited in this conversation is a tweet from before the Titans played the Patriots. What would Amy Adams Strunk, who, if you don't know, is the controlling owner of the Tennessee Titans, rather have? Question mark. And this is Jared's tweet. The best orgasm she's ever had, or a win over Mike Vrabel. Do you think that crosses a line?
7: Yeah, I think it does. I mean, I do think that, you know, sending that out, this is when I had just really started going with the podcast, and I was trying to, you know, kind of, I was trying to flex a muscle of like, oh, I can be like really funny, like a Howard Stern type funny. But it was a mistake. I probably shouldn't have said it. I guess what I would say, though, is while I understand that, usually if an issue like that is of prominence, then it gets dealt with when it happens. It's not like the Titans were upset about that and then because of that decided to remove my credential. The defining moment that led to this was the interaction with Cam Ward the Thursday before the Bears preseason game, and that was before they told me on Tuesday that I was no longer welcome there. So I just don't think that that's the defining issue in this. They didn't cite it as the first thing. They didn't cite it as the second thing. And if that's not integrity, as far as like, well, journalistic integrity. So I trust me, it's not something that I'm proud of. It's not something that I, you know, still point to today and think is hilarious, but I don't think it's that big of a deal. And I also think that if it was that big of a deal and the Titans felt that way, they would have done something about it then.
8: I'm just curious, for someone that's been following the Titans organization over these many years, is it dramatically different since the passing of Bud Adams and his children essentially taking over control of this franchise, or is it pretty much the same?
7: I would say that on the whole, it's pretty much the same. There was a moment in there where Steve Underwood, who was Bud Adams' kind of right-hand man, and he ran the Titans in Nashville while Bud lived in Houston. When Steve Underwood was the president of the team, there was at least a semblance of stability. Now, they had one really embarrassing coaching change, you know, when they ended up hiring Mike Vrabel under the Steve Underwood tenure. But for the most part, it was professionalism, and they improved as a football team. The owner, Amy Adams Strunk, did not appear a lot publicly. When she did, it was always for good things. And Titans fans really, I think, kind of fell in love with a certain version of Amy Adams Strunk that as they won, she was there kind of more supportive with the fans. The fans weren't asking her to make the big trade, or they weren't demanding her to fire the coach. And I think she really bought into that. And so there was a little period there where, I mean, it felt like a real honeymoon between Amy Adams Strunk as the controlling owner and the fans. And Buck remembers that. And then I think over the years, with the consistent change in leadership, at times what feels like overreactive moves, I think that that really epitomized some of the issues that the late Bud Adams had when he was in Houston. And they're all very similar. The patterns are almost incredibly parallel. So, yeah, I'd say there's a lot of that.
6: We'll wrap up with this one, and we're talking to Jared Stillman, who covers Tennessee sports locally. You can follow the Stillman and Company YouTube channel where Jared does his weekday show. And, of course, we're talking to him because the Titans, for the first time in franchise history, revoked his credential, revoking a media member's credential for the first time as a franchise. Do you think they thought it was going to get this much traction?
7: You know, I think it would be hard that they couldn't envision that, but Buck, we've seen moves the Titans have made, and we've seen some of the reactions when they've made them, like the choice for color analyst instead of a former Tennessee Titan, when there were many former Tennessee Titans out there that were qualified and wanting to do the job. They hired a former Pittsburgh Steeler, and that upset a lot of people. And I almost wondered, did they know how people were going to feel when they did that? And, well, surely they did. But we've been saying that for a long time with some of these decisions that the Titans have made over the years that have been just terrible. And so I don't know if they did or if they didn't. I think that to me, I just have decided like, hey, like, I'm just going to call it how I see it. And anything else, you know, balls and strikes and anything else, it's just noise.
6: Thank you for the time, buddy. I appreciate it.
7: Absolutely. Thank you, Buck.
8: Wow.
6: That's,
8: you know,
6: Jared,
8: it's so
6: Stillman.
8: Funny. You know, I as soon as Jared came on, I heard this whole story. I just could not help myself thinking back to my old boss, Al Davis. He was trying to tell me, go, Harbin, get the Steve, I want him off the premises right now. Steve,
6: off the premises.
8: I want him off the premises right now. I'm like, oh, shit. I have to walk over, and they're like, really? I'm like, yeah. I mean, you're going to file a grievance with the league. And it is different, and he was right, because if you're a writer, you have certain protection in terms of your access to the team, and then they would come back the next day. But it was just a pain in the ass.
6: I only bring this story up, Steve, because Jared and I have known each other for a while, and Jared knows that I don't think he should be a credentialed media member, and I'm kind of a hardliner about card-carrying fans in the media corps, but I understand that those lines have been blurred a million different ways.
8: Yeah.
6: Like me being a reporter, but also doing a talk show locally, nationally, where there is very much opinion as much as there is reporting, right? I understand that the lines have never been more blurred in our realm. Just the idea that a professional football organization would be so small as to single out one person operating independently on YouTube because he had a very, I thought, fair exchange with the quarterback, but the quarterback was perceived in a not great light, and then it started highlighting all of the things around the Titans that have been negative as opposed to the positive stuff that they're trying to spin because they're selling people on a new stadium and new uniforms and, oh, please God, buy our stuff because we know we suck as a football team here lately, but capitalism still remains and we got to make our nut. I just think the whole story has been insane, even if on principle, I don't necessarily disagree with the decision to take the credential.
8: Yeah, and again, we're talking about this, and not just us. Everyone is talking about this story, so it's getting legs, and it doesn't even serve a purpose for the Titans. I mean, with all due respect to Jared, I don't know how many people nationally are listening what Jared Stillman is talking about in terms of the Titans, but they are now.
6: Not before this week, bud.
8: Yeah, and so all of a sudden now you put a spotlight on him, which is exactly the opposite of what he wanted to do. You wanted to defuse him. If anything, you've lit a fire. So, I again, some of these decisions are made hastily. When I joined the 690 back in the early 90s, we were the flagship of the Chargers. I was only a couple of years removed from working for the Raiders. They were outraged. You hired a Raider to be on the Charger flagship? Dean Spanos, who was then the underling to his father at the time, basically sent a series of letters demanding that I be taken off the air because I had roots with the Raiders. Fortunately, my employer said, no, he's not going anywhere. We're going to stick with the guy. So, you know, there's a lot of give and take. People don't really get this on the outside. They can get hypersensitive about certain people in the media if they don't sort of play along and play nice. And in this case with Jared, he sort of dared him. Like, you know, dare you to take my credential away. And they did. And here we are.
6: Yeah, just an utterly waste of time story, again, ahead of a season where they have to show some level of competency around a former number one overall pick, hosting the New York Jets, Robert Saleh, the new coach's former team in week one, where both of these franchises are pointing at each other right now and saying that that's a team you should beat with ease, when in reality they're both, you know, kind of the basement, not even kind of, they are the basement of the NFL. Just a completely ridiculous story. I do want to talk some actual football with Steve Hartman. Thank God. We'll do that coming up next.
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6: We pause your football coverage for a little bit of basketball talk. Wednesday afternoon, the NBA found the Clippers guilty of salary cap circumvention with Kawhi Leonard, a story that's been exhaustively reported by Pablo Torre. The penalty that we have seen levied against Steve Ballmer, the owner of the Clippers, and the organization itself, one of the biggest we've ever seen for any pro sports franchise. And Dan Wojcie, who covers the NBA as an insider for The Athletic, joins us now. He and Law Murray have a story up for Clippers fans. NBA's cap circumvention punishment, an all too familiar shame. Dan, thank you for the time. I guess first and foremost, what did you make of the punishment that was levied against the Clippers organization?
22: Yeah, after, you know, I think, obviously very severe. Right. And when you read through the report that the NBA investigators found, it's clear that, you know, they broke one of the league's golden rules, which is you cannot negotiate sponsorship deals for your players. You can, by league rule, introduce them, to sponsors if the sponsors requested. It's very explicit. And there are gray areas in some of this stuff, too. I think the Clippers would tell you that some of what they did is done regularly by other teams. The sense that I have gotten in talking to people is it is not done regularly, at least not to this scale, at least not to this level of financial reward, right, where you get paid millions of dollars and you don't have to do anything. That's not normal. And I think, you know, the league responded to this abnormal behavior very sternly in a way to not only to say to the Clippers, but to say anybody else, like, if you're thinking about trying this, like, don't.
8: Dan Hartman here. You know, I'm looking at this Gillian Zucker, and she is somebody. It's so much of this is out in the open. I mean, these email exchanges are as indicting as anything I've ever seen. And I'm trying to figure out exactly what Steve Ballmer saw in her. Because I remember Gillian when she was back at Fontana.
22: Yeah.
8: I mean, I would be out there and I met her a couple of times, right? And I remember the process. There were like 30 different candidates. The Ballmer was looking for this specific position. She's done interviews on why he picked her instead of other people. Then she got into immediate trouble with the DeAndre Jordan situation. And now we got this. And this is a mess. And she is right in the center of this. So from your standpoint of knowing this organization, Dan, what exactly does Steve Ballmer expect from her? Was she just carrying out what she thought he wanted? You know, where, you know, like, hey, we're on the hook. We made promises here to Kawhi Leonard and that wacky uncle of his, and they're making demands on us that we deliver the goods. Or did she act on her own to impress Steve Ballmer? I'm just trying to figure out her dynamic with Ballmer.
22: Yeah. I mean, I think she really aggressively pursued that the Clippers job and was one of Steve's first, if not very first, like, notable hire with the organization. And one of the things about the Clippers under Ballmer is there is a lot of two-way loyalty, right? Like, people that work there are incredibly loyal to Steve. And the sense has been that, like, you know, people are Steve is pretty loyal to his people, right? Like, this is not a pro sports franchise that has had a lot of turnover in their front office. You know, like, in most of they had this really big, huge, robust basketball front office. One person, Michael Winger, left for a promotion with Washington Wizards. Everybody else has stayed. They've had opportunities. Guys have had opportunities. They've had interviews. And I think, you know, there is just like a lot of belief and trust and one another. That being said, Armin, I think, like, in this case, right, this is an employee, it seems like, and from the people I've talked to, who was very singularly focused on delivering and would do what she thought was necessary to deliver. And whether it was ignorance, whether it was willful moving around the edges of the rules or not even around the edges, just like blowing through those guardrails. You know, the document paints picture of someone who's very comfortable doing this, you know, who was not at all like, I mean, like, you know, had no problems, it seemingly, you know, making deals that had quid pro quos, making deals that had certain levels of, you know, kickback isn't the right word, but like this idea that, like, you know, we will give you business here if you give Kawhi Leonard business there. Like, it's all, you know, like, when you read that stuff and you read how little, I mean, subtext there even is, like, there's no winks and nods here, right? It's all very direct line. And to me, I think this is just an employee who is, you know, really wanted to deliver to her boss, or a very competitive boss, and a boss who, you know, is results driven.
1: 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Well worth your subscription for Dan and all the great journalists doing work there on any number of sports. The Clippers put out a statement saying that they've done nothing wrong, essentially. I read the statement itself, Dan. It's very, if I may say, self-righteous for a situation as ridiculous as this. Who does it serve for them to continue to be loud and indignant about something that they clearly did wrong?
22: I wish I had an answer for that. I don't understand, you know, why they are still fighting in a way, you know, unless they truly believe that what they've done is within the rules. I can tell you, and I mean, and again, the evidence that's been presented certainly seems like they haven't. Right. Throughout the course of this last 12 months, when I've spoken to my sources in the Clippers organization, you know, they have repeatedly, like, denied, and not in a way that, like, my kid denies it when, you know, you see the candy bar wrapper at his feet and he tells you he didn't eat the chocolate. Right. Like, not that kind of a denial, like real, like, no, like, I don't understand why they're doing this, in a way as if, like, they were accused of, you know, some event that happened in a different league. Like, it was so ridiculous to them, right? And I think, I don't know if they back themselves into that corner so much now, where they feel still like they have to fight, where they, if they feel persecuted by the NBA and kind of, you know, they've used the word, like, targeted and witch hunt and stuff like that to describe this. You know, I think it's pretty obvious that they had an issue with the way the argument was presented by Pablo Torre. I think, you know, they've attacked sort of, like, around the edges, like, you know, him as a podcaster and not a journalist and different things like that. And they've been really forceful on all of this. I don't know, though, you know, they don't have the right to appeal to the NBA. They do not have the right to arbitration with the NBA. I mean, they could sue the league, which would be a very Al Davis thing for them to do. But, you know, like, for a team that, generally speaking, like, doesn't have the benefit of the doubt from the public, I don't know why they keep going down this road. No one wants to fight for them. You know what I mean? Not in that way. Like, I have not gotten the sense, guys, in LA that there's, like, this big clamoring of people who feel like they've been wronged. The sense I got when I talked to fans is, like, the fans that believed them are upset that they believed them.
8: Let's talk about the trade with Toronto. All right, so the Raptors were going to give up Brandon Ingram, Grady Dick, two future unprotected first-round picks. Now there's a buzz that they may try to redo the deal. So can they redo the deal? Would the Clippers be willing to do that? Remember, the first-round picks that they are forfeiting start in 2029, so this would not affect these picks that they're getting from the Raptors. But is that trade still going to go as planned? Or are they going to revisit this trade? And if they do, is there a possibility the trade won't happen?
22: I don't have an answer for that, like, specifically. But just in the way that business is done in the league, I just have a hard time believing that they can walk away from this trade as already agreed upon. Right? That the outs provided here existed in a world to keep, you know, if Kawhi Leonard had his contract voided, or if, you know, there was some other more severe punishment levied, like, that stuff didn't happen. It's not going to happen. You know, Kawhi Leonard is not subject specifically to any more monitoring or anything next year. He kind of gets to go about his business. I mean, his uncle can't represent him, right? Like, that's the biggest thing that can't happen. But everything else is just kind of like status quo, you know? And I think I don't know why Toronto would look at the situation other than perhaps they feel like they would have leverage now to make a better deal. But I'd say that's just not really how the NBA works, right? Like, these are people that, you know, in teams that may want to convene on a deal 6 months from now or 12 months from now. And you know, holding the Clippers up for fewer draft picks or for something like that, like today, would almost certainly come back to haunt them down the road, and it wouldn't be like good business, and it wouldn't. So I think the trade will happen, but I mean, I think like this whole thing's a mess, right? And it will follow Kawhi Leonard in some way, shape, or form to Toronto. I would imagine he will be booed and different things like that. I think obviously, like with the Clippers, you know, they get a bunch of players, but now they are very, very incentivized to take those players and see if they can make different deals with them. Perhaps they can, you know, maybe you turn Brandon Ingram into one of the picks you lost. Maybe you can move things around like that way with some of the younger players are getting in this deal. You know, if Grady Dick figures things out, maybe they figure out a way to trade him. But like, you know, all of those players have to know that they're walking into a situation in which like they have no stability now either. So really unfortunate situation for everybody, but there's a lot of shrapnel here, right? Like for a report that functionally named five people, right? Kawhi Leonard, his uncle Dennis Robertson, Gillian Zucker, Steve Ballmer, and Lawrence Frank. You know, there are countless that have been affected. Not just fans, but like, you know, other employees, the players that have been involved in this trade, different agents involved in all of this stuff. Like, you know, there's real ripples here.
1: His latest piece on The Athletic for Clippers fans, NBA's cap circumvention punishment, an all too familiar shame. Dan, thank you for the time. We appreciate it.
22: Thank you for having me, guys.
1: That's Dan Wokey of The Athletic. Steve, if somebody took five first round picks, well, let's get to Martin first, because yes, I'm way late on that, and then we'll talk more about this. Go ahead, Martin.
2: That's all right, because there's been nothing but action going on in this Boise State-Oregon game. It's now tied 27 apiece. Boise State had the lead at the half. They just added a field goal to now tie it back up to 27 apiece. 8:15 left in the fourth quarter. So, Oregon now going to have the ball first and 10 with about 8:45 left, again, like I said, in the fourth quarter. Texas and Texas State wrapping up now. Fifth-ranked Longhorns with a 59-7 win over Texas State. 4 minutes left in the fourth quarter. Penn State with a 45-0 lead over Marshall. Rocco Becht with four touchdowns and Matt Campbell's Nittany Lion debut. 56-9, the margin between Tennessee and Furman. The 20th-ranked Volunteers in the lead. 7 minutes left in the fourth quarter there. Northern Illinois driving, but it's 33-0 Iowa over Northern Illinois, the 22nd-ranked Hawkeyes there with about 5 minutes left in the third quarter. Ball State and Ohio State, a big win for the Buckeyes, 56-3, 63-3, the margin between third-ranked Georgia and Tennessee State. Josh Hoover threw four touchdown passes in his first start for the Hoosiers after he transferred from TCU, Indiana, 52-16 over North Texas. 13th-ranked Alabama beat East Carolina 48-0, 33-20 the score between 23rd-ranked Houston and Oregon State. Major League Baseball, top of the seventh inning, the Cubs lead the Marlins 6-4. Bottom of the ninth, it's a 9-3 lead for the Giants. Phillies with 3-0 lead over the Braves in the bottom of the second, and also in the bottom of the second, the Tigers with a 1-0 lead over the Guardians. Second and one now for Oregon as they're trying to drive down the field. But I tell you, boys, this has been a back-and-forth game. Boise State dominated the first 20 minutes or so, but Oregon woke back up, and now we'll see what they're able to do. They have the ball at their own 39-yard line. Fellas, back to you.
1: Thank you, Martin. We'll spend most of the last hour here with Steve Hartman and Buck Rising hanging out here with you on college football because a lot of fireworks in this lane.
8: Oh, and we got a big play. Oregon is going to get a score. Touchdown, Oregon.
1: Wow. Like I said, we got to get back to college football. Woo. But first, I got to remind you that Fox Football Saturday is brought to you by Underdog. Football is back, and Underdog's Keep Your Million starts you with a $1 million stack. 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Terms do apply. So, a lot of college football talk left to do. Obviously, we'll keep you updated on the scores, but I want to get Steve Hartman's reaction to this entire Clippers story, because what an absolute damn mess. 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

0: just got done talking with Dan Wokey of The Athletic about this Clippers punishment. He's Steve Hartman. I'm Buck Rising, hanging out here with you on this Fox Football Saturday, of which the football discourse will soon resume. But, Steve, this is a punishment unlike any we've ever seen. Five first-round picks are docked from the Clippers. The Clippers are also being fined an additional $30 million by the league. Steve Ballmer suspended for 1 year as the owner. Several other lieutenants suspended from the Clippers, several of whom you mentioned in our interview with Dan in the previous segment. Steve, if a league docked my team, and I get that basketball is not football, is not baseball, but if a league docked my team five consecutive first-round picks, 29, 30, 31, 32, 33, I would not watch my team anymore. There would be no point. I understand that Ballmer has money hand over fist, right? He could buy the league if he wanted to, and so a lot of the conversation in the lead-up to this was, will Steve Ballmer even accept a punishment handed down by the NBA, because God knows the NBA doesn't want anybody digging further and further into this salary cap circumvention story. But if you are a fan of this franchise, and I understand Clippers fans have a little bit of a tortured existence anyway, I just don't think you could possibly get me interested in this team for the foreseeable future. They have put them in a decade hole just by finding them these five first round picks.
1: I'm not so sure about that. I'm not. And I'll tell you why, Buck. All right, let's remember exactly what went down. The $30 million, I mean, he's got that in his couch, right? The man is worth, according to Forbes, $159 billion. So if you take away the $30 million, now he's worth $158.97 million. So that doesn't change anything. I mentioned Gillian Zucker. She is a nightmare, and she deserves to be suspended without pay for honestly being so stupid to basically chronicle everything she did. This wasn't hearsay. This was all documented in emails. And then you got Lawrence Frank. He gets a 6-month suspension. Essentially, he was the whistleblower to save his own ass, is what happened there. So he only got the 6 months. But as far as losing these picks, again, if this trade with the Raptors goes through, they get Brandon Ingram, they get Grady Dick, and they get two future unprotected first-round picks. These are not affected by the five picks that are going to be taken away. The Clippers are a perennial team that's in that, you know, 4-9 seed in the Western Conference. And that means they're basically getting middle first-round picks over those 5 years. I don't think that's going to change. And if you were to look at all the first-round picks, players selected between, let's say, 15 and 25 in the NBA draft, take a look over the last 10, 15 years and identify how many of them are all-stars. Very few. So honestly, I don't think that any of this is going to have a real major effect moving forward for the Clippers. As Dan Wokey said, they could use a guy like Brandon Ingram and parlay that into more first-round picks. There's a way to recover those picks. Remember, they traded five first-round picks to get Paul George just to get Kawhi Leonard in the first place. And still, they were a team that was winning, you know, 45 to 50 games every single year. So I don't think this is really going to change the dynamic of the Clippers. I'm surprised, though, because when you think about it, when Adam Silver took over as commissioner, his biggest headache immediately was trying to get Donald Sterling out as the commissioner of the league. And not only did he get reprieve thanks to Steve Ballmer, who paid four times over market value, which, by the way, increased the value of every other team, he'd be very careful, because there's no doubt that Steve Ballmer has the resources. If you're really going to go after him, he could literally lay out every single owner in this league. He can find dirt on every one of them, because, as you said, he could literally buy the entire league and become the National Bomber Association. So I'm going to be very interested in how it plays out, but I do not think this is a death sentence for the Clippers on the court.
0: 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Adam Silver.

0: and his role, I don't want to say his role in all of this. Obviously, his role is as commissioner of the NBA, and his role in the middle of this is handing down punishment to one of the league's clubs. But Adam Silver as commissioner, the Donald Sterling decision, the decision to oust Donald Sterling from the league, rightfully so, was viewed as one of the most popular decisions I can remember from or being made under a commissioner in quite some time. Commissioners not often publicly popular figures. Adam Silver was at the start of his tenure viewed very favorably. Steve, I don't know if anybody has taken more of a 180 as far as their popularity goes and as far as their efficacy goes than Adam Silver. I maintain that he's done as much damage to his league as any commissioner running a sport right now since Kathy Engelbert has been ousted at the WNBA. I wonder what you make of him as a figure and whether you think that he would have made this punishment if Pablo Torre didn't essentially force his hand these last 6 months.
1: Yeah, with all the paperwork tied to this incident, how the NBA had no clue about this is ridiculous. Again, with all due respect to Pablo Torre, who did a job to open this, it's all in black and white. Again, you're not even working with hearsay. It's literally laid out in front of you. Here's the thing about the commissioner of the NBA. He has sided with the players 100% of the time. The reason the NFL is the strongest professional league in the world is that the commissioner and the owners still control the league. The players are well compensated because the revenue goes up and they are getting huge amounts of money and now more and more guaranteed contracts. But Adam Silver, in an effort to be on the players' side, continues to make decisions against the owners that are paying him. Okay? So none of this makes sense on how he has been able to retain his position when he constantly sides with the players over the owners. So this is the doozy, though. So where we go from here, we'll have to see.
0: We will indeed see. We'll get back to college football here in just a second. We've got a number of scores to update you on and to get you ready for LSU Clemson. Stick around. It's Fox Sports Radio.
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10: Charles Barkley making the announcement that this is going to be his last year on Inside the NBA. He's going to retire alongside Ernie Johnson. And I know Barkley has threatened retirement before. I know he's talked about it. But in the old adage, this time he means it. I really do. Because we talked about this when ESPN got it, that we knew Inside the NBA was going to continue. Don't worry, it's not going anywhere. It's going to continue. But with a new home, it's just not going to be the same, right? We talk like, you know, when I went to Syracuse and I had the best 4 years there and I went home after college, I went back to New York and Staten Island and New York City. And I was like, yeah, but I couldn't wait to go back there and be back hanging out with my friends. Was not the same the second time around, right? The first time for Inside the NBA TNT, the show of record for the NBA for the better part of the past 20 years. You knew it was, but ESPN, I knew it was going to be different. It wasn't wasn't going to be received the same. They weren't going to be able to do the same things. It was just going to be different, and they were just going to let this go as long as the guys wanted to continue to do the show, and eventually they would back off it. Last year, what happened? ESPN buried the show a lot. We barely saw them at all. It did not go how they wanted, did not go how they thought. They thought, hey, we'll keep it together. We'll keep it going one more year. And after last year, I think they're all done. So I'm pretty sure that Inside the NBA will go into the pantheon of great shows and be retired overall at the end of this year, or they'll have some sort of rebirth if Shaq wants to stay with Kenny Smith, whoever wants
7: 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Get the rest of what Jason Smith and Mike Harmon said, podcast it by searching The Jason Smith Show with Mike Harmon. 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
12: 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By all accounts, it doesn't look like Steve Ballmer and the Clippers are cooperating with the NBA. 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
17: Near left corner of the end zone, in traffic, caught, touchdown, FAU, Dominique Henry adjusted his body against the defender.
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17: Banging his way off a tackler across the five and into the end zone. Caden Shields, Tutton, touchdown, FAU.
16: Coming up, we will cover this contest's key matchups, recap the latest news involving Florida Atlantic football and the other Owls athletics teams, updates from around the American Conference, and all the info you need to get set for kickoff.
17: Back to throw, pressured again, and he turtles, and he's going to be sacked. C.J. Doggett in again for Florida Atlantic.
16: The Publix pregame show is underway. Here is your host, Mike Marechko.
18: Florida Atlantic kicks off 2026 across the Sunshine State, getting things started at the Swamp as we welcome you in to the Publix pregame show from here at Ben Hill Griffin Stadium in Gainesville, Florida. Mike Marechko with you until the voice of Florida Atlantic, Ken LaVica, and former Owls offensive lineman Chris Newbold take things over just before the top of the hour to kick things off for the Owls and the Gators. We welcome you into the Publix pregame show. 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Pleasure to welcome in the new Vice President and Director of Athletics for Florida Atlantic University, Josh McCowan, here with us in the booth. Great to meet you. Appreciate you being with us, and I hope that you and Ashley and the kids are enjoying Boca Raton so far.
9: We are. They actually just got in late last night here from Starkville, where we were at previously, and looking forward to heading down there all as a family tomorrow morning. So could not be more excited to get there.
18: And you guys made the trip from Starkville to Gainesville last year as well. Gators did get the win in that one. We're hoping for a different result tonight.
9: I sure hope so. It was a great game. I told Coach Kitley last night what all kind of went down, and we had a few good laughs. So hopefully we get a little better result tonight for sure.
18: And it's great to see your wife, Kate. I believe your parents here this evening also. So it's great to see a family affair here in Gainesville for Florida Atlantic's new Director of Athletics and Vice President, Josh McGowan. And you certainly come in at a great start. It looks like everybody wants to impress the new boss with some of the starts we've seen, whether it was volleyball, some of the other great performances already for this fall season before football kicks it off here tonight.
9: It's been fantastic. You know, I mean, all of our fall sports here getting going have just had an incredible start. Really excited for them, and certainly encourage everybody to come out and check out volleyball, men's and women's soccer, all of our fall sports. They're doing really well. We're really proud of them.
18: You mentioned women's soccer. They had the 1-1 draw against the Gators, who were ranked in the top 25, a big 7-0 win over Howard as well. And men's soccer also getting things off to a great start.
9: Yeah.
18: Ranked themselves for Joey Worthen's club after such a great campaign last year.
9: That's right. I mean, yeah, he and Coach Baker obviously doing a phenomenal job with both of those programs on the men's and women's side, and can't encourage everybody enough to come out and support them. It's they play a great brand of soccer. It's really exciting for both of those programs, and we hope to see everyone there soon.
18: And volleyball also getting off to a strong start. Didn't drop a set in their first match of the season. Great start for Fernando Nelson's club as well, and they continue to be competitive and look for a strong season.
9: And we set an attendance record not only that weekend, but then also for that game. And so just the support behind her and obviously being there in the Ellie, it just creates such an awesome environment and atmosphere. I think we had a majority of the football team there too on that Saturday, which was fun to see all of our student athletes supporting each other. It's so important.
18: Absolutely. Great to have players from one team out in the stands to support their fellow student athletes. You came out, and not only before your introductory press conference, which I got to say, I think Ken LaVica did a pretty nice job on, but before you spoke publicly for the first time in your new role, you wanted to make sure you met with each of the coaches, and as a group and individually, privately.
9: That's right.
18: To make sure you just established that good relationship with them. And you also went out to make sure you addressed the football team as well. You mentioned support. What's the main message you had for the Florida Atlantic athletes?
9: You know, that we're here to support them. You know, one of my main, goals for our athletic department is to educate leaders, right? And I tell every single one of our student athletes when I address them that at some point the ball stops bouncing or whatever it may be, and they're the future leaders in their communities. And through Tools for Life and transformational experiences, we want them to be the best citizens, the best community members they possibly can be, and go on and lead a really successful life. And so the building blocks that we do now within the athletic department is critical for them.
18: It's getting tougher and tougher to tell when exactly that ball will stop bouncing, depending on whatever district judge you might have in Louisiana or who knows where. But regardless, that's got to be presenting new challenges for yourself in athletics administration and your staff, just to keep up with what's going on and the new changes that the NCAA have put in, but also what the conferences have to do.
9: Yeah, it is, but you know, I kind of say you got to see around the corner. You have to know and understand what's coming. And the reality of it too is, you know, the way that I look at things is we can kind of complain or be negative about it, but the reality of it is that's just wasted energy. So what we've got to do at FAU is really just be positive and learn, you know, how we can operate the most efficiently and operate the best way within the given industry that we're in, and spin it as a positive, and that's what we're going to look to do.
18: Florida Atlantic's new Vice President and Director of Athletics, Josh McGowan, here with us on the Publix pregame show for Al Worthy Tailgating. Feed your fandom at Publix. Wow your team with the famous subs, chicken tenders, hot wings, fresh fruits and veggies, delicious desserts, and everything else that you're known to go to at Publix, the official supermarket of Florida Atlantic Athletics. positive energy, positive feelings certainly surrounding this team. You look at how much talent that Coach Kittley and his staff was able to bring in, putting up a lot of points, playing fast. That owl raid offense certainly attractive for a lot of people and players, especially to want to come to Boca Raton.
9: That's exactly right. I mean, the brand of football that he plays is incredibly exciting. It's aggressive. It's up-tempo, fast-paced, putting pressure on the defense. And so it's a lot of fun. And then, too, not only what they were able to bring in, but what they were able to retain, you know, not only from a coaching staff, but then also from a lot of the key guys that he wanted to keep. I think, you know, obviously in this world we're in, is incredibly huge, speaks to the culture and the development of him and his program and the staff. And so could not be more fired up to tee it up here in 47 minutes.
18: Looking forward to getting things going tonight for the Owls and the Gators. Our new athletic director and vice president, Josh McCown, is here with us, overlooking Steve Spurrier Field at Ben Hill Griffin Stadium. You come from the SEC. You know how important it is, whether it was schools going to Starkville, us coming here to Gainesville. How significant is it for not only the football program, but the athletics department overall, to get this kind of visibility with this kind of opener against a big brand SEC opponents?
9: I mean, it's incredible. You know, these student athletes come to FAU because they want to play in games like this. They want to compete for championships. And to have this game be nationally televised, I think we've got five this year already slated to be on national TV. What that does for the FAU brand is incredible. And so we need to continue that. We need to keep doing that and growing our programs to stay at that consistent level and allow those young men the opportunities for them to go out and compete for championships.
18: Great opportunity, not only in the season opener here tonight, but next weekend, the home opener at Flagler Credit Union Stadium, national television again. Of course, you can be listening to Ken and Chris with the call of the action while you watch it on TV, but better yet, come on out to Flagler Credit Union Stadium. Not only Military Appreciation Day, but there's going to be a lot of great giveaways for fans who are there live for Florida Atlantic's home opener in 2026.
9: Yeah, so much great stuff. Our team has done a phenomenal job of really making it a fun atmosphere. You know, Publix Paradise Plaza will open up at 5 o'clock. We'll have a live cover, Zach Brown cover band starting at 5:30, inflatables, food trucks, just really making it a great experience for everybody. And then obviously, with it being the 25th anniversary of 9/11 the day before, and then playing Navy, we're going to have an incredible flyover and just really a lot of pageantry around that game. So much respect, obviously, for the Naval Academy and for their team. And so really kind of leaning into that and should just be an incredible night. We certainly want everybody to come buy tickets, come on out to that game and support this team.
18: You hear the warm welcome that the Owls are getting now as some of them come out of the locker room, taking the field here at Ben Hill Griffin Stadium. Again, get tickets at 866-FAU-OWLS or email tickets at FAU.edu to be a part not only of the home opener against Navy, but will certainly be a special evening military appreciation night. Anytime you can welcome one of these service academies into your building, it carries a little extra flair. And of course, all the excitement surrounding kicking off the home portion of the 2026 football season. And it's the American Conference opener as well.
9: Yep.
18: Your relationship so far with Tim Pernetti and what you've seen and what's going to be very important for Florida Atlantic and the American Conference as we continue in 2026 and beyond.
9: Yeah, he's been incredible. Have had quite a few meetings with him already, and certainly the day I got announced, got on the phone with him too as well. And he just, the passion that he has, the understanding for how to continue to move the American Conference moving forward, and continuing to play a critical role, and obviously having FAU be a large part of that. We're completely aligned in everything that we've discussed and the direction of the American, and just really excited and fired up to be working with him.
18: Florida Atlantic's Vice President and Director of Athletics, Josh McCown, here with us as we continue the Publix pregame show. When you look at this team that's not out on the field starting to warm up, you mentioned Coach Kittley and the atmosphere he's got there. What particularly excites you to see the Owls on the field now in 2026?
9: You know, the thing for me, I think, you know, we spend a lot of time talking about fall camp and obviously the season, you know, getting going. But for these young men, they've been working at this for 8-9 months, right? I mean, the work has been, it's been put in here for a long time. And so the opportunity for them to go put the pads on and line it up, you know, for 12, 13, 14 opportunities a year is really cool. And I'm excited for them to see all their hard work payoff and the fruition of their labor and what they're doing day in and day out and the detail and just the work ethic that they bring each day. And this is the reward for that, for them to go out and compete in this game and have fun doing it.
18: Looking forward to seeing the Owls take the field here tonight and, of course, the home opener next Saturday night at Flagler Credit Union Stadium. FAU football season tickets are available starting at just $75, and including to those seating bowl options. You've got all the great premium offerings at Flagler Credit Union Stadium, including low seating, club access to the Delray Hyundai deck and Delray Genesis Club, the field-level cabanas, the luxurious stadium suites, and more, plus other great events going on before the game, like you mentioned, in the brand-new Publix Plaza. Can't wait to see the football tailgate pregame show, including the concert. So come on out, experience all the great things that the Florida Atlantic football partners and vendors will fet you with on the way into the stadium, and then hopefully a great performance on Howard Schnellenberger Field from the Owls next Saturday night. A lot of excitement here in Gainesville this evening. A lot of excitement surrounding Florida Atlantic Athletics. The man who oversees it all now is Josh McCown. We appreciate a few minutes with you joining us here tonight. Go Owls.
9: Thank you, guys. Go Owls. Look forward to seeing everyone next Saturday.
18: We look forward to seeing you back in Boca Raton for that home opener at Flagler Credit Union Stadium. But a lot to discuss about Florida Atlantic and the Florida Gators here tonight. FAU looking to improve on a 4-8 mark from 2025, and Florida with one of six new head coaches in the SEC, most turnover ever for this conference. John Sumrall taking over after his seasons in Tulane, which were very successful. Florida Atlantic got a chance to go up against him last year. We'll see what Hagerty family head coach Zach Kittley and his staff have in store for the Gators tonight in their fifth visit to Ben Hill Griffin Stadium, looking for their first win. We know how close they came back in 2015 in November, an overtime affair here against a team that was top 10 in the country at the time. Florida Atlantic top 10 in all sorts of categories from 2025, and they're led by their quarterback, Caden Veltkamp. The senior ranked number one nationally in passing offense, over 340 yards per game. He also finished ranked tops in the nation with almost 29 passes completed per game. And a big reason why was his favorite target, Easton Messer. We're going to go through some of the preseason awards that those gentlemen and other Owls are on the watch list for. Get you caught up on some of the other action from opening weekend officially here on Labor Day weekend. Week one moving up potentially in the future. But for now, we get things started in earnest across the country with college football. And for the Owls, they get things started here in Gainesville. We get it going near the top of the hour. Until then, it is the Publix pregame show. Mike Marechko with you here in Gainesville. VJ Styles doing a great job back in the network studios in West Palm Beach, Florida. Ken Levicka, Chris Newbold, can't wait to call the action coming up in just a little bit. Until then, we continue with more Publix pregame show. 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
18: Welcome back to Gainesville, where we get the 2026 Florida Atlantic football season going just before the top of the hour. Until then, it is the Publix pregame show. Mike Marechko back with you, overlooking Steve Spurrier Field at Ben Hill Griffin Stadium. Ken Levicka and Chris Newbold will bring you all the action when they kick things off here from Gainesville. Time now for our uniform report this evening, presented by Dynasty Custom Apparel. Florida Atlantic will trot out white tops, navy shorts, navy numerals with red outlines, navy shoulder stripes as well. On the white helmets for Florida Atlantic, you've got blue decals, including that State of Florida silhouette above the player's left ear and their respective numbers on the right side of the helmet. Florida Gators going with their traditional home look. Those Gator blue tops, white pants with the orange stripes going down the side of the pant leg. Orange helmets with the script Gators across the sides. And our uniform report, again, brought to you by Dynasty Custom Apparel, a leading producer of retailer of custom sublimated sportswear, uniforms, everyday apparel like jackets, plus tents, banners, flags, and more. 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Great to have game day back for Florida Atlantic football. We talked about some of the very impressive totals Florida Atlantic put up in 2025 in year one of the Owl Raid offense brought to Boca Raton by Owls head coach Zach Kittley. FAU led all of FBS in pass yards, as we mentioned last year, over 340 a game. North Texas, despite all of the success that they had and much of that staff and roster going up now to Stillwater, Oklahoma to play for the Cowboys, they were number two. And Ole Miss actually was number three in the country with our old friend Lane Kiffin there for the regular season at least. FAU, in fact, was the only team with 4,000 pass yards in the 2025 regular season. But we know what the big problem was, and it was turnovers that the Owls are going to have to try to limit tonight and going forward in 2026. They tied for most INTs in the nation with 20, and that honor they shared, if you want to call it an honor, with the UTEP Miners. Beltkamp is 90-yard touchdown pass to Dom Henry on fourth down against UConn, the third longest in program history. Owls had three wide receivers with 100 yards each. Henry had 7 for 157, a career high in that game. Easton Messer, 11 catches for 119. And the now-departed Assad Wasim, a dozen grabs for 109 in that game. Messer, in fact, the first non-quarterback to catch, run, and throw for a touchdown for Florida Atlantic in the same season. He finished 2025 with the most receptions in the nation, 104, leading all of FBS. He's the second out with 100 catches in a season after LeJonte Wester had 108 back in 2023. Finished ninth in FBS overall, 1,052 yards. That's the third most ever behind Wester and Cortez Gent in 2007. So certainly the offensive numbers are impressive. Florida Atlantic looking to build on that and tighten things up defensively this year as well. Areas of emphasis certainly were protecting the passer, making sure that Caden Beltkamp had a clean pocket, and make sure the quarterback, who had offseason surgery on his throwing arm, would come back healthy, and the Owls look to keep him that way. So it's not only incumbent on the five up front to make sure he's clean and provide those running lanes, but a big area of emphasis on the other side of the ball was improving the defensive front, getting bigger, getting quicker, applying more pressure on the opposing quarterbacks trying to get into the backfield. And that is certainly something that defensive coordinator Brett Dewhurst is going to look to improve on coming up here in this 2026 football season, as the Owls often, unfortunately, would bend and then break at key moments last year. So they're going to look to tighten things up on the defensive side of the ball, but certainly feel confident in the talent they have brought to Boca Raton that they think can really help them in a big way coming up in 2026. And you look at some of the preseason publications, and Florida Atlantic finds themselves mentioned often, especially when it comes to some of the top players that are expected to have big seasons around the American Conference in this 2026 season. Phil Steele's all-conference team, he put Easton Messer along with defensive tackle C.J. Doggett and returning linebacker Leon Hart among his first team. Messer also got first-team honors as a punt returner, not just as a wide receiver. His quarterback, Kaiten Veldkamp, on the second team, along with fellow wideout Dom Henry, and offensive lineman, the new full-time left tackle, Jakavion Nonar, on the Phil Steele all-second team. Vinny Fiacable shifting from center to right guard this year. He's on the fourth team, along with linebacker Joseph Sipp, defensive back Demarius McGee, and new kicker Colin Rogers. Avalon also giving a lot of love to Messer, Vinny Fiacable, Doggett, and Leon Hart, all mentioned on the American Conference first team. And the Shriners Children's East-West Bowl 1000 has put out their list at the end of July of who they think are some of the top targets that could appear in that postseason contest. Again, Veldkamp, Messer, Nonar, Fiacable, C.J. Doggett, Leon Hart, all mentioned there as well. And Pro Football Network's All-American, All-Conference team had Veldkamp, Doggett, and defensive back Demarius McGee, who had a huge scoop and score for a touchdown among his other highlights back in 2025. Florida Atlantic looking for a lot more defensive highlights coming up in this 2026 season. And when we return, we will hear from the man who oversees the defense for Zach Kittley. Defensive coordinator Britt Dewhurst sat down with Frank Fort recently, and we'll get a bit of that conversation. Wish Frank was here with us tonight in Gainesville. You know, he's playing hurt right now, still doing a great job keeping things going with Inside the Owlsboro, which is now in its 11th season. And don't forget to catch it on the spot Thursday evenings, 5:30, if you're in the Miami-Fort Lauderdale market. Everyone in the Palm Beaches and Treasure Coast from Boca up north, catch it Thursday at 6. And you can also catch it anytime you want on the Florida Atlantic YouTube channel and FAUsports.com. Wish Frank a speedy recovery. Hope to have him back on the sidelines with us soon. But in the meantime, he's still with the leg up in the editing room, working hard, putting together great episodes of Inside the Owlsboro, airing this season, its 11th, on the spot, South Florida. We'll have a lot more of the Publix pregame show coming up as we get set for the Owls and Gators from here in Gainesville. 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
18: Florida Atlantic Week's 2026 football season is about a half hour away from kicking things off from here at Ben Hill Griffin Stadium, better known as the Swamp in Gainesville, Florida. Owls looking to improve on a 4-8 mark in 2025. Florida Gators getting the John Sumrall era started here this evening against the Owls, who make their fifth football appearance against the Gators in Gainesville. 0-4 so far, came very close back in November of 2015 against what was the eighth ranked team in the nation at that time. Gave them a game, took them to overtime. Might have been a little factor with the guys in stripes that night, but not that we hold a grudge or anything like that. Don't worry about it. We're looking ahead to 2026, and it gets going right here in Gainesville this evening. Until then, it is the Publix pregame show. 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So for all the accolades that the Owl Raid offense under Hagerty Family head coach Zach Kittley has gotten, and deservedly so with the numbers that were put up last year, everybody wants to see how the defense will hopefully look different in 2026 compared to last year. And that falls on defensive coordinator Brett Dewhurst, who had a conversation with Frank Ford about what he's excited to see out of his side of the ball this season.
0: Coming off last season, takeaways have been the big emphasis. Have you been seeing more of that in training camp, ball hawking?
1: Yeah, that's a huge emphasis. Not only the takeaways, but defending the run. The main thing that's got to get better is defending the run, taking the ball away, and getting off the field on critical downs. And obviously we made a huge emphasis of takeaways as a program during the winter. Everything we did involved the football, protecting the ball on offense, taking away the ball on defense and special teams. And so our guys, have coaching staff and guys have done a heck of a job with it, and now it's time to go do it.
0: At the linebacker spot, Leon Hart comes back after a productive season last year, and then Joe Sipp slides in next to him. Nate Fisher's made a bunch of plays in camp. So do you feel good about those inside backers?
1: Yeah, and Leon was healthy for those first two games and then got banged up really at FIU. And so you could tell on tape, as the season went on, he was trying and battling, but shoulder bothered him. He had surgery in the off season, and so he's back. And, anytime you got returning guys and be able to retain guys up front, at linebacker coming back that can communicate, adding Joe Sipp, who's played a lot of football, Nate that came in, and he's played a lot of football too, and so his years of eligibility left. Kamari Johnson, we're getting him rolling as he was back from an injury as well that played a lot of football last year. And so Zaire is a guy that played for us too that was a big time special teams player, but he can plug and play Mike and Will, and so he felt better about the depth there. And then with Hector coming along and had a good spring and fall camp, you like where you're at there from a communication standpoint and physical ability.
18: That's Owls defensive coordinator Brett Dewhurst. Certainly excited about some of the talent that they're bringing back, like you mentioned linebacker Leon Hart, and adding along that defensive front, particularly with Blake Burris. Going to need to make sure the Owls play clean tonight. Don't jump. You heard the crowd noise there as Florida Atlantic last to leave the field heading into the locker room. And they got to hear it from this sellout crowd here in Gainesville. Most of them, of course, clad in blue and orange, but the Florida Atlantic marching band is here and a great contingent of Owl fans in the crowd here in Gainesville as well. So you can get a lot more from Frank Ford, of course, on Inside the Owls Burrow. You can also, of course, catch up on everything three times a week in your inbox with the Owls Paradise Brew. Sign up for the Owls weekly digital newsletter completely free, no cost to you, but it might have some perks, not only knowing what else is going on around Boca with the Owls athletic programs, but exclusive insider perks, benefits, and prizes for Paradise Brew subscribers. So go get yourself your copy today delivered to your inbox three times a week. Enjoy it with your morning coffee like Ken LaVica does. In his case, probably a cafecito in the morning. But make sure you get your copy of Paradise Brew from Florida Atlantic Athletics. Can't wait to get this one started tonight here in Gainesville. Can't wait to see everybody at Flagler Credit Union Stadium for the home opener next week against Navy. And once again, Flagler Credit Union is helping the community with another season of touchdowns for charity. For every Florida Atlantic touchdown scored this season, Flagler Credit Union will make a $200 charitable donation to the Power of Sports. Last season, Florida Atlantic's 44 touchdowns resulted in $8,800 being donated to the Power of Sports, who are based in Boca Raton and help eliminate the financial barriers of sports participation by covering fees, equipment costs, and other needs. Flagler Credit Union is proud to be the official credit union of Florida Atlantic Athletics. So we talked about what's going on the defensive side of the ball, but everyone excited about what's happening on offense once again as well. Florida Atlantic's defensive side going to want to tighten things up because they might have had the worst rushing defense in the American, tied with Charlotte for the fifth most points allowed in FBS with 436. UAB was worse, second nationally at 459. And we know how things resulted for Trent Dilfer and the Blazers last year, especially when Florida Atlantic put it on them. But ironically, FAU having up to 436 total yards per game was fifth most in the FBS. And a lot of that was because of that top offense, particularly the pass offense, which was one of the best in the nation. And the guy who is at the center of that, even though he's not usually under center, is Caden Veltkamp, the senior coming back healthy and one more go around with Coach Kittley. He sat down with Frank Fort recently to talk about how excited he is for his senior season.
0: This is it. Big year for you. I'm sure you want to end your college career with a bang and also raise your stock for the next level.
2: Yeah, for sure. I'm super excited for what we have, and I'm just focused on the season, not really trying not to focus on all the other stuff. It's definitely there, and it's going to be there for me after the season's over with. But right now I'm just trying to focus on Florida. Yeah.
0: The guys you have coming back, your receivers like Easton Messer, Dom Henry, adding a Kelby Valson, are you confident in the weapons around you?
2: Yeah, extremely confident, especially through camp. You know, just coming back from after being hurt last year, and just the guys that we ended up bringing in and the guys that we brought back, I'm very confident in all the guys that we have in that receiver room right now.
0: Obviously had some great numbers last year, 67% completions, led the country in completions per game, 24 touchdowns, over 3,600 yards. But the one area I'm sure you want to improve in is the turnovers. Does that number have to get back into single digits for you and the team to have success?
2: Yeah, I think so. I mean, it's hard to win games when you turn the ball over as much as we did offensively. We know that. And so that's been an emphasis all camp is the turnovers, we've had some really good days and we've had some bad days. But that's also the game of football and mm-hmm. responding to when you do throw a pick or, you fumble and turn the ball over. I think that's an area that we've gotten better, but you also never know until you play in the game. So,
0: well, the other thing is you played the back half of last year injured, had surgery in the off season, and we saw during the summer workouts the work you put in to bounce back. Does the shoulder and the arm feel fully healthy and ready to rock and roll?
2: Yeah, I mean, I tell everybody like I can't remember what it felt like before it got hurt, but I just know that it feels so much better now than it did during the season, and I've been able to make every throw that I could make before, if not more. I feel strong. My arm feels strong, and I feel good. As an offense, you have to have, some sort of balance for sure. And I think that, I think that our offensive line is a little bit better this year. I think our running back room is a little bit better this year. I think our tight end room is a little bit better this year. So, again, you're not going to know until we play in a game. Mm-hmm. But through scrimmages and that kind of thing, we've definitely ran the ball a lot better.
18: And running the ball better is going to be something that Hagerty Family head coach Zach Kittley and, of course, the running backs coach Chris Perkins want to see help balance out the offense a little bit after Florida Atlantic was 13th out of the 14 American Conference teams last year, averaging only 3.5 yards per carry. Did have 13 rushing touchdowns. Want to see more of that happening this year and take some of the pressure off Caden Veltkamp, who wound up tying a program record with 5 touchdown passes last year in the home opener against FAMU. But that was after a rough season start at Maryland, where he had 4 passes picked off, trying to get things going in much better fashion on the road here tonight in Gainesville against the Gators. Mentioned the running game helping out with the running backs, take some of the load off the quarterback and receivers. You know what else would help, even if you're going to keep it going through the air or on the ground, would be getting more production out of the tight end room. And certainly that was another area of emphasis in the offseason for Florida Atlantic, to address that position. And they certainly did so, bringing in some of the top tight ends they could get their hands on. A.J. Johnson coming from Villanova after he was part of an impressive run to the FCS semifinals with the Wildcats last year. And he pairs up with 6'5", 235, fifth-year senior Brooks Johnson coming up from Coastal Carolina. And certainly Florida Atlantic would like to see more with the tight ends, because the Owls ran 10 personnel last year. That means one wide receiver, no tight ends. One running back and no tight ends, 4 wideouts. They ran that sort of formation on 49% of their snaps last year, according to ESPN stats. That was far and away the most percentage and the biggest share of snaps in the country, running with one running back, 0 tight ends even on the field, and 4 wide receivers. Matter of fact, the next highest percentage in the American was Rice, and they only did it just over 10% of the time. So you see the gap they had there and the void Florida Atlantic had out of the tight end position, and they're certainly looking to improve on that coming up here in 2026. Florida Atlantic and the Florida Gators going to get things going just before the top of the hour. We are just over 18 minutes away from kickoff now. We want to thank the Robes Law Group, because Owl fans, Robes Law Group is proud to support Boca Helping Hands with the 2026 Robes Law Group Tackle Hunger Campaign. In recognition of the 26th season of FAU Owls football, Robes Law Group will donate $26 for each Owls tackle for a loss to Boca Helping Hands. They've been tackling hunger in Palm Beach County since 1998. So thank you to Robes Law Group, a proud partner of the Florida Atlantic Owls. Just as a point of reference, last season, the Owls defense tallied 61 tackles for loss. Again, looking to improve on those numbers last year and increase the donation that Robes Law Group will give in the Tackle Hunger campaign. Before we hit a break, let's take a look at the out-of-town scoreboard, which this year is presented by the Boca Raton Marriott at Boca Place, where every stay is an invitation to experience the best of South Florida. We'll begin things in the American. Florida Atlantic's conference counterparts getting things started in a small way last weekend when Memphis made a lot of noise with their victory, trying to take over some of the attention in a limited scoreboard in week 0. And things are a little tougher for the Tigers right now, as they are through the first quarter and Memphis is trailing Arkansas State by a 3-0 margin. Just mentioned Rice. They are also at home and also trailing 3-0 to Houston Christian. That game has just over 6 minutes to play in the first quarter from Houston. Things still a little tough in Charlotte for the 49ers. They're trailing FCS's Citadel 28-21. That game has just over 5 minutes to play in the fourth quarter, and the Citadel has possession of the football. 49ers in danger of going down. Also from Carolina, John Sumrall's former team, Tulane, has the ball with 11 minutes to play at the early stages of the fourth quarter, but they're trailing the Duke Blue Devils by a 10-0 score right now. Down in Tampa, the Alex Golish-less South Florida Bulls, now with Brian Hartline taking over the program in Tampa, they are leading the school to the South 3-0. That game is less than 2 minutes into the second quarter of play. And finals from earlier saw Army run over Bryant 59-3. Navy took care of Towson 42-15. And Alabama, the 13th-ranked Crimson Tide, getting past East Carolina with ease. 48-10 was the final there. UTSA handles in-state rival UT Rio Grande 45-16 from the Alamo Dome. And Tulsa with a win against Oklahoma State for the second year in a row. The Golden Hurricane get it done by a 24-10 margin. And we mentioned Memphis beating UNLV in week 0 back last Saturday out in Vegas, but in trouble right now. Still trailing 3-0 as that game has now gone into the second quarter, but the Tigers do have the ball. Our pregame scoreboard check, once again, brought to you by the Boca Raton Marriott at Boca Place. Nestled in the heart of Midtown, steps from upscale shopping and restaurants, minutes from Florida Atlantic University, and just a short drive from Boca Raton's sun-kissed beaches and cultural treasures. At the Boca Raton Marriott at Boca Center, the rhythm of Boca Raton comes to life, blending business, leisure, and lifestyle seamlessly into every stay. Coming up, we will hear from Hagerty Family Head Coach Zach Kittley and then turn things over to Ken Lavica and Chris Newbold, who will have the call of the 2026 season opener for Florida Atlantic football here tonight against the Gators in Gainesville. Lots more to do here on our Publix pregame show before we kick things off. 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

0: national anthem has been played. The coaches getting their last-minute messages in downstairs in the locker room. And Ken Lavica is stretching, getting ready to call the 2026 season opener alongside former Owls offensive lineman Chris Newbold in just a little bit here on the Florida Atlantic Sports Network. Until then, we continue with more of the Publix pregame show. Mike Marechko with you. And, of course, if you missed the first Florida Atlantic coaches show of the season at Duffy's in Boca Raton on St. Andrews Boulevard, you missed a banger. It was a great show with Ken Lavica, Hagerty family head coach Zach Kittley, and many other guests and fellow Florida Atlantic fans. Coach Kittley now turning his attention towards not only what has happened in spring ball and training camp and the transfer portal, but now looking forward to this game tonight and what lies ahead in this 2026 season. Here's Florida Atlantic's voice, Ken Lavica, alongside the Hagerty family head coach, Zach Kittley.
1: Well, Coach, here we go. FAU at Florida. We are mere minutes away. Last year at this time when we were chatting, you were moments away from your debut as head football coach here at Florida Atlantic. How much different does this feel in the lead-in?
2: Yeah, a lot better here, too. Just more comfortable, ready to go. I think that helps having, you know, staff continuity and player continuity. I know I've talked about that a lot, but there's something to that. And so we just feel really good going here into year two.
1: All eyes, all talk on the quarterback, Caden Veltkamp. Had the surgery in the offseason, went through the rehabilitation. How did he look throughout the fall going into this 2026 campaign?
2: Yeah, he had a great fall. Again, he's healthy. He looks great. He's big. He's stronger. I'm really excited for him. You know, his senior year, he's put a lot into this thing, and excited to see him let it fly on Saturday night.
1: There's a lot of expectations for this team because of the continuity, like you mentioned, and because of the nationally renowned quarterback and his top receiver, and defensively things have gotten a lot bulkier and a lot faster. Do you try and manage those expectations? Do the guys hear it? How have you navigated that?
2: I do. I mean, at the end of the day, you know, what you put on film is who you are. And I feel a lot better about where we're at, absolutely, like you talked about. But I'm not naive. We're going into SEC country against a great opponent here in Florida game one. And so we got to be on everything. We got to be great in all areas. We got to play a super clean game, penalty free, turnover free. And, I think if we do that, we'll have a good showing there.
1: How much more advanced is this team just in terms of what you want and what the fundamentals are compared to going into the Maryland game last year?
2: Yeah, a lot more advanced. I mean, again, you're just the retention, the continuity is just there. So, again, the expectations have been set. They've been set for over a year now with a lot of these guys. And so I think when you do that, you go into year two. You start your new year, you know, in January with your transfer portal class, your high school class, but you have leaders here that understand the expectation, and they lead that charge, and they lead it from the front. And there wasn't a lot of things that we had to change from that standpoint. So I think we're light years ahead of where we were a year ago, and I think that's big for us going into this year.
1: This matchup in the Swamp, 80,000 plus, prime time, new era. It is going to be loud, loud, loud, loud. From an offensive standpoint and communicating and trying to maintain the tempo you want to maintain, what is the process there?
2: Yeah, I mean, let's just be who we are. You know what I mean? We definitely, we practice different things. We have silent count ready to go. You know, we're on the clap like most people are. But at the end of the day, we got to be us. We got to go in there and do what we do. We can't let the crowd affect us from that standpoint. And we got to go in there and we just got to play fast, play physical, do what we do. I mean, clearly, we know it's going to be a rowdy crowd. We got to get the guys in there early, get them settled in. And I think if we do that again, I think we'll look up and feel good about it.
1: Here with Hagerty family head football coach Jack Kittley, Florida Atlantic and Florida here tonight on the Florida Atlantic Sports Network. Jaden Baugh, you're going to hear his name. You're going to see him. He's going to handle the football an awful lot tonight. 1,000-yard rusher for Florida a year ago. How do you defend that? Because he loves to put shoulder down and run right into you.
2: Yeah, again, it's one of those deals where you got to try to slow him down. You're not going to stop him. So you got to try to slow him down. We got to swarm tackle him. I mean, again, he's a big back. I think he's listed at 225. I think I heard Coach Summerall say he may be even closer to 240.

0: weren't in there last year. And so it's going to be a lot of new stuff. Again, I know, you know, I think, you know, one thing that I think you do look at is kind of how he operates a game. You know, is he aggressive? Is he unaggressive? You know, is he going to go for a run fourth down? Is he going to do a fake punt? Stuff mm-hmm. like that. So I think that's how usually coaches are kind of who they are when it comes to that standpoint. But schematically, there's going to be some similarities on defense. I think offensively, there's going to be a lot of new stuff.
1: Yeah.
0: With Coach Faulkner coming over from Georgia Tech. And we got to be prepared from that standpoint.
1: Coach, appreciate you. Go get him against the Gators.
0: Yes, sir. Thank you. Go out.
2: All right, that is Hagerty Family Head Coach Zach Kittley, and he knows he and his defensive coordinator, Brett Dewhurst, going to have to try to contain Baugh, who becomes the first, or what did become, the first 1,000-yard rusher since Kelvin Taylor, who Florida Atlantic saw back in 2015, but the first 1,000-yard rusher to return since he was an underclassman. That hasn't happened here in Gainesville since Eric Redd back in 1992. Lots more of stats and information and the call of tonight's 2026 season opener is coming up next with the voice of the Owls, Ken LaVica, and former Florida Atlantic offensive lineman Chris Newbold. This has been the Publix pregame show. 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I'll see you between quarters and at halftime. Kickoff is coming up next. The 2026 Florida Atlantic football season about to get underway from here in Gainesville. Ken and Chris have it for you right after this. 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
7: 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And Corona, La Playa awaits. Kickoff is just moments away. Here's the voice of the Florida Atlantic Owls, Ken LaVica.
1: Florida Atlantic spent the offseason enjoying the most returning players in all of Group of Six college football. Will that lead FAU back to postseason play? Will it lead FAU to a new era spoiling of the Gators of Florida? We're about to find out. The 2026 campaign is about to get underway in front of 88,548 strong. It is Florida Atlantic at Florida here on a Saturday night, along with Chris Newbold, his third season as my broadcast partner. I am Ken LaVica.

0: Florida Atlantic, 4 wins a year ago. Florida, 4 wins a year ago. That cost Billy Napier his job as head coach. John Summerall, who FAU faced last year as the head coach of Tulane, he is the new head man. And there is a lot of buzz, electricity here at Steve Spurrier Florida Field at Ben Hill Griffin Stadium. Chris Newbold, you have played at this venue in 2011 under the lights like we're doing so tonight. What is the noise level like?
1: The noise level is something you've never heard before. I mean, it's loud in here. And even up in the booth, you can hear the crowd. It's very loud. I expect Florida Atlantic's offense, you know, to be in that silent count tonight.
0: And let's go to that, because FAU under Zach Kittley, the trademark is the pass game. More passing yards than anybody in the country last year. Florida Atlantic had the number one per game yardage passer in the sport last year, Caden Veldkamp. Easton Messer had the most receptions per game of anybody in the country, his number one target. But Florida Atlantic also had the worst turnover differential in college football, and it was not even close. Minus 21. What needs to happen to bring that offense to the next level and turn it into a postseason capable offense?
1: I think you need to find balance. You know, you need to have a competent run game and be able to play ahead of schedule and not behind schedule. You start having to pass the ball a lot when you don't have a run game and you can't run the ball inside the tackles or outside. So having a competent run game will help this offense find balance, and that will get you to 6 wins.
0: Florida won the coin toss. They defer to the second half. They're going to kick off right to left with their blue tops, orange helmets, and white pants. Florida Atlantic, white helmets, white pants, white shirts, I should say, and blue pants. And it'll be Patrick Durkin to kick it off to Dom Henry, Florida Atlantic's outstanding wide receiver who will handle the kickoff duties this season. He is joined in the back by Leonard Farrow. Farrow, who we believe is going to be the number one running back, and we are going to find out in mere moments. Flash bulbs popping, fans standing in SEC country, and the 2026 season is about to get underway. There's the whistle. Durkin approaches the football, and he sends it away right to left. We're underway in the 2026 season, and it's a helicoptering kickoff that will hit 5 yards deep in the middle of the end zone. And it is a touchback, and it's Florida Atlantic first down and 10 at its 25. Here are the starters, presented by Baptist Health, official medical team of Florida Atlantic Athletics. Caden Veldkamp, north of 3,600 passing yards a year ago, 24 touchdowns, 17 interceptions. Easton Messer is number one receiver. Kelby Valson, Dom Henry round out the wideouts. Caden Shields Dutton, it appears, is your... Actually, Evan Pryor is going to get first go of it for Florida Atlantic in the backfield. So Pryor is your tailback. As Veldkamp works out of the shotgun, trips left-hand side, Messer in the slot. Here's the snap, and it's a hitch. Metcher catches on the line of scrimmage. He's going to try and throw. There was pressure in his face, and he throws it out of bounds far side. He had Kelby Valson streaking down the far left sideline, but Florida read it well. Dom Henry was pushed over trying to deliver a block to allow Messer to throw it, and all of that for an incompletion, second and 10.
1: Ken, you know, if they have any type of blocking on the outside, that's going for a touchdown.
0: Brady Tillman is the tailback on the left hip of Veldkamp. FAU at its 25, second play from scrimmage. Play fake. Veldkamp looks left, loops the ball to the far numbers left side, breaking one tackle. Henry tries to turn to that far left sideline, and he is gripped down by the ankles at the 28-yard line. That tackle was made by Jaden Robinson at linebacker. Kormani McClain, former Colorado man as well. Third and 6, FAU at its 29. Crowd roars, two wide either side. Here's a handoff, Tillman. No, it's a fake handoff and a throw far left sideline. Caught by Henry. He got his foot in bounds to the 38-yard line in front of the FAU bench, and it's a first down for Florida Atlantic.
1: We saw a lot of these quick passes on third down last year, and I expect FAU to do that again this year.
0: Baptist Health first down. Welcome to the warmer side of care. Florida Atlantic to the 38 of Florida. Play fake again. Veldkamp throws a pass near right sideline. It is caught at the 45-yard line. FAU in its own territory. Kelby Valson, Texas Tech transfer, made the stop before Ben Hanks, the third at corner, wrapped him up. But that's a strong first down pickup of 7. trips in a triangle near right side. Two receivers tucked in left. Play fake. Veltkamp throws it short. It is caught in the backfield, trying to make his way to the first down marker on the far left numbers. That was A.J. Johnson at tight end. He's about a yard short at the 47-yard line. We're seeing a lot of variety here from this FAU offense. Third down and one. Receivers put it wide to the right. Bouncing. Out of the shotgun, tailback to the left. Veltkamp, quick throw to the right. It is caught in Florida territory. Near right numbers, 48-yard line. Valson before he is brought to the ground on that side. Lagunza Hayward at safety making the stop. Ben Hanks the third as well. Florida Atlantic moves the chains. Tempo at the Florida 46. Near right hash mark, four wide for FAU. Veltkamp escapes pressure. Shoveral pass is caught across the 45, being taken down at the 43-yard line for Florida Atlantic. That was the tailback, Brady Tillman, the third. Trips left, wide side. Pass catcher to the right, FAU at the 43 of Florida. Second down and seven. We have played just over 2 minutes and 20 seconds in this first quarter. No score. Messer in the slot left. Veltkamp claps his hands, has the snap, fires a ball near right sideline at the 35. There's Valson again. And it's a first down as he skitters into the Florida bench. Florida Atlantic moves the chains one more time. Dijon Johnson was in coverage for Florida.
1: These short passes are a supplement to the run game. So these corners and linebackers, they're going to start reading that pass and not be able to get their run fits.
0: At the Florida 35, Veltkamp's going to wind up, throw it deep down the middle. And he overshot Dom Henry in the back of the end zone. It sailed out of the back of the end zone. And Dom Henry went up and over the hedges behind the end zone, but he's up and he's going to race back to the sideline. Doesn't look like there's a noticeable limp. That's the second incompletion tonight, only the first from Veltkamp. Messer had the other one. Tucker Holloway in the game for Florida Atlantic, making his FAU debut. Wide receiver Caden Shields-Dutton at the game of running back for Florida Atlantic. Shotgun, Veltkamp, three receivers left at the Florida 35, second and 10. Veltkamp has time, throws the slant route over the middle, incomplete at the 32-yard line. Messer, the intended target. He couldn't hang on. Aaron Childs with some physical contact from his linebacker spot, and now the crowd's going to roar on third and 10 with FAU on the move in Florida territory.
1: We're here in third and 10. We want to see this offensive line have good pass protection. We have a tight end in. Hopefully he'll stay in the block as well as Caden Shields-Dutton.
0: FAU, 2 of 2 on third down on this drive. Three receivers, two to the left-hand side. Valson is by himself, short side right. Veltkamp's going to change the play. Shields-Dutton to his right side. He's having trouble communicating the play. The play clock's down to two. And here's the snap to Veltkamp. He's going to throw it into coverage on the right side. It's intercepted at the 5-yard line by Florida. It was just a duck thrown up there. Veltkamp panicked, made a mistake, and it is holed in. It's the first turnover of the season for FAU and Caden Veltkamp, and it's DJ Coleman, the safety for Florida, who simply had to wait for it to come down, and he picks off Caden Veltkamp, and Florida Atlantic turns it over on the opening possession of 2026.
1: That play is essentially a punt. You know, you don't want to see him just lofted in the air and where the defense could get it. You want to see him either, you know, get the ball out of bounds and live to play another day, try to get out to fourth down, either to punt and keep him short or to go for a long field goal.
0: Set 10 seconds for stations to identify themselves. It's Florida Atlantic football.
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0: With Chris Newbold, Mike Moreshko, I'm Ken Levick at the Swamp in Gainesville. First play from scrimmage for Florida this season. And running right up the middle, slipping a tackle, getting to the second level. Tripped up at the 15-yard line is Jaden Baugh, the 1,000-yard rusher last year for Florida. The last time we saw him, he was destroying Florida State for 266 and two touchdowns. And he picks up 9 on his first touch.
1: Defensively, we have to gang tackle tonight. We have to have 11 on the ball, and we cannot just try to single tackle him.
0: Jay Crable, CJ Dogat, Blake Burrish, Jonathan backs of the front four. Here is another give to Baugh, trying to get to the left edge, and his ankle tackled near left numbers, but not before picking up the first down. He was ripped to the turf at the 21-yard line. Damon Allen from his safety spot making the play. Two plays, two touches for ball, one first down, Florida.
1: Damon Allen, he played a lot of nickel last year. We see him at safety. He's going to fill the box. He's a willing tackler. We just can't let him be the only one trying to tackle Jaden Ball.
0: Florida scored 30 points.